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2: News on the dial at Talk 650 KSTE. The nation is celebrating America's 250th anniversary, even as a dangerous heat wave threatens festivities. Millions across the country are doing their best to stay cool while enjoying the parades, tall ships, concerts, and fireworks. Heat alerts are in effect for about 150 million people, as record temperatures prompt the cancellation of multiple outdoor events. World leaders are offering their congratulations as the nation marks 250 years. The European Commission President, the head of NATO, the UN Secretary General, and even Russian President Vladimir Putin extended their well wishes in messages to President Trump. Pope Leo and the British royal family also wished all Americans a happy Independence Day. The husband of former House Speaker Nancy Pelosi is under investigation after a hit-and-run crash in Northern California. The Napa County Sheriff says 86-year-old Paul Pelosi is not suspected of a DUI and was not arrested after allegedly hitting a parked car Friday in Yountville. Both cars were heavily damaged. I'm Rob Martier. Pope Leo is calling on the United States to protect immigrants on the nation's 250th birthday. Lisa Taylor has more.
3: The Pope appealed to Americans on Saturday to welcome new arrivals and protect them in a letter sent to his home country. Leo also urged the world to become more human and to help those fleeing war and poverty. The pontiff's message comes the day after he was awarded the National Constitution Center's Liberty Medal during a virtual ceremony in Philadelphia. The award noted the Pope's lifelong work promoting religious liberty and freedom of conscience and expression around the world. I'm Lisa Taylor.
2: A pretty shocking price for parking at one stadium hosting FIFA World Cup matches. More from Jason Nathanson.
4: In Southern California, there's already been a lot of outrage over the price of official parking at SoFi Stadium for World Cup matches. For next week's quarterfinals match, you can't get anything at the stadium right now for under $300. But that's cheap compared to one private lot Fox 11 found charging $676 for a spot half a mile away. I'm Jason Athenson.
2: A woman's solo journey from California to Hawaii in a rowboat is over in record time. Kelsey Fendler arrived in Honolulu last night, becoming the fastest person to row solo across the Pacific Ocean. As she spotted land yesterday for the first time in a month and a half, she had some words of inspiration.
5: Think about trying to find your own big, hard, scary thing. You might not think that you are strong enough to finish it right now, but you're definitely strong enough to start it, and you'll find everything else along the way.
2: Fendler left Monterey, California 44 days ago. She beat the men's solo row record by over a week and the women's record by over 40 days. She turns 32 tomorrow. Americans are expected to eat 150 million hot dogs on this 4th of July. The National Hot Dog and Sausage Council says that's enough to span from Washington, D.C. to Los Angeles more than five times over. The hot dog heavy day tops hot dog season, the time between Memorial Day and Labor Day that accounts for well over a third of all hot dog sales each year. I'm Rob Martier.
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2: The nation is celebrating America's 250th anniversary, even as a dangerous heat wave threatens festivities. Millions across the country are doing their best to stay cool while enjoying the parades, tall ships, concerts, and fireworks. Heat alerts are in effect for about 150 million people, as record temperatures prompt the cancellation of multiple outdoor events. The National Weather Service has issued a severe thunderstorm warning for the Washington, D.C. area, which could impact plans for tonight's huge fireworks show on the National Mall. World leaders are offering their congratulations as the nation marks 250 years.
7: The European Commission President, the head of NATO, the UN Secretary General, and even Russian President Vladimir Putin extended their well wishes in messages to President Trump. Pope Leo and the British royal family also wished all Americans a happy Independence Day. In a post on social media, the American-born Pope offered his heartfelt congratulations. A Delta Airlines flight bound for Atlanta was forced to divert to Indiana after the crew reported a potential lightning strike mid-flight. Lisa Taylor has details.
3: The Boeing aircraft took off from Chicago O'Hare Friday and landed safely in Indianapolis later that day with no injuries reported among the 180 passengers and crew on board. The crew declared an emergency to secure priority handling for inspection upon landing. Officials tell Fox 5 Atlanta the plane was undergoing a thorough evaluation before it could resume service. Passengers were accommodated with hotel rooms and meal vouchers for the unexpected delay, and Delta Airlines also apologized for the inconvenience. I'm Lisa Taylor.
7: The husband of former House Speaker Nancy Pelosi is under investigation after a hit-and-run crash in Northern California. The Napa County Sheriff says 86-year-old Paul Pelosi is not suspected of a DUI and was not arrested after allegedly hitting a parked car Friday in Yountville. Deputies say Pelosi was driving a brown convertible that was pulled over by the California Highway Patrol a short distance away. Both cars were heavily damaged. I'm Rob Martier.
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2: This is Handle on the Law, marginal legal advice where I tell you, you have absolutely no case. California, usually at the forefront of all things social, and when it comes to health or what is perceived as health among Californians, the laws happen here quicker and more robust than any place else. One of the things about California is Californians, well, let me put it this way. We have a reputation here of, come Thanksgiving, is tofu turkey. We eat a lot of bushes and twigs and scrubs and trees, and we just do a lot of that. But there is something that actually California did that makes a lot of sense. And there's a new consumer protection law that has just been passed, and it's going to change, does change, how grocery store items are marked. And it has to do with the Best Buy, Use Buy, all the various phrases that they put in there. They're all very confusing. So what Assembly Bill 660 did is enact a consumer protection law, and it only has two ways of describing food. Now, the bill was passed to stop billions of pounds of unspoiled food from entering California landfills. One of the things we do in this country, we throw away more food than any other country in the world. It's been estimated that 30% of the food that is produced and eaten, and that amount is thrown away. And you got people all over the world that are starving. I mean, kids wake up in the morning and don't know what they're going to have for dinner. There's a huge swath of people in this world that wake up and all day long, all they do is try to get enough money to survive. That is a tough way to live. And we throw away enormous amounts of food. So here is what the legislation says, that confusing and varied grocery terms are now done. And the state has streamlined a uniform technology system. And it's real simple. It's based on health risks. So there's only two different definitions when dealing with Use Buy, Best Buy. Best Buy, if used by, that's a date, and that indicates peak product quality. Best if used by, the highest product quality. Does that mean if you don't use it past that point that it's unhealthy? Of course not. You can. And what ends up happening is that label, best if used by, to a lot of people means if you don't use it by this date, you toss it, which is absolutely untrue. And then there's a phrase, use by, and that one is a little stricter, and it can only be reserved for public food safety warnings. Use by means you have to use it by. In other words, if you don't, then a safety warning kicks in. Then it's sort of at your own peril. Now, a lot of people, for example, eggs. I don't care what eggs say. They last for weeks in the refrigerator. I have no problem with eggs, and certain other foods just are fine. So I look at, my friend Neil, who has the food show, says, you look at a package of meat that parts of it have turned gray, you know, on the edges. It's perfectly fine. It's perfectly fine. It's just it is oxidized a bit. So something new there, and this will be implemented this summer. And so ahead of this enforcement deadline with these two phrases, food brands, processors, packaging teams, shipping goods into California have to finalize updates to their print layouts to ensure compliance with the mandated language. And so what do you do as consumers? What are you supposed to do as consumers? Familiarize yourself with these new authorized phrases. Yeah? Know what? Read and understand? I guess. All right, Sam, we have some phone calls open. Are we ready to do it? Let's try. Okay. Ray, are you there?
1: Oh, hi.
2: Hello, Ray. Welcome.
1: Is that Handel?
2: Yeah.
1: Handel?
2: Yes.
1: Okay. I wanted to compliment you on your service called Incogni, and I have a situation that kind of resembles and might be something like you would like to handle. I wanted to know if banks and motels and hotels and check cashing places and other businesses can take photocopies of driver's licenses and ID cards.
2: Oh, hold on. Well, wait. Who takes the photos of your driver's license? I mean, I don't submit photos or my driver's license anyplace. When I'm asking, for example, for a bank, when I show them the ID, they don't take a photo of it. And even when they ask for the ID, they scan the information on it. They don't take photos. And so they're going to have the information. So now what? What do you do with that? Yeah, they take it. You allow them to take it, and then they put it in some database. And it depends on the security they have. But they can do it, and they do all day long. So what's the question, Ray?
1: Well, do they have a legal right to do that?
2: Oh, yeah, of course they do. Yes. They have a legal right to do that. And you have a legal right to say no, thank you. Sure, they do. They're not holding a gun to your head. Also, they have a legal right to ask for your social security number, which is the most sacrosanct number that you own. They can ask for it. A lot of people do. Fill out a credit report. What's your social number? Sure, they can.
1: Well, if you object to that, do you have a cause of action for privacy and security?
2: Yeah, maybe if they've grabbed it illegally or if the law says they can't share it. Yes, you have a cause of action. But frankly, everybody shares everything these days. There are certain rules like HIPAA rules. They can't share medical information. That's pretty strictly enforced. But, you know, don't think you have you raise a really good point, Ray. Do not think for a moment you have privacy. If you think you have any privacy, you don't. The only place where you think you may have privacy is in your bedroom or your bathroom where you're naked. And they even sell X-ray glasses now that can see right through walls. Did you ever read comic books? You know, they would sell those X-ray glasses, sort of double glasses. Never mind. Okay. 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

0: And welcome back. More Handle on the Law. Rita. Hi, Rita.
1: Thanks, Bill. I'm a female truck driver, and I fuel where my boss tells me to fuel, and I go to this one franchise. Usually I hit it about 4 to 7 in the morning in Dunedin, California. And when I go to fuel, they got the large men's bathroom and the large women's bathroom across from it. But on the women's bathroom, they have a handwritten sign blocking out the women and saying no women, only men, and two shower stalls that the women may use the restroom in. And in the last few years, there's just been a line, or the stalls aren't available. And, you know, do we have to take that?
0: Yeah, hold on. That's an interesting situation. Okay, I'm assuming you've shared this problem with your boss, right? The owner of the company.
1: Well, not my boss, but their management, because it is a large franchise, and I've been
0: Okay, so you shared it with the truck stop people. What's going on? And said, hey, women effectively can't use these showers because you've got two and there's too long a line. And are there plenty of showers on the other side? Do the men's bathroom have tons of showers, shower stalls?
1: Well, the shower stalls are separate from the large bathrooms. They have the large men's bathroom and the large women's bathroom.
0: No, I understand. But how many shower stalls are there in the men's side versus the woman's side? You mentioned two for the women's side.
1: Well, the showers are back further from the bathrooms, and they're like unisex.
0: Oh, okay. So everybody stands in line, right?
1: No, just the women stand in line.
0: Why?
1: Because the showers are, well, because those two showers are for the women's bathroom, but the other shower stalls are being used for showers.
0: Okay. I'm confused here. And we're going to go back to the same question. The shower stalls for women are two stalls, correct? Two. You're sharing two. Right?
1: Yes.
0: Okay. How about for men? How many shower stalls? How many shower stalls are there for men?
1: Probably eight.
0: Okay. So here is the question. All right. And that is, if the percentage of men driving versus women is, let's say, what, 90% men versus women? And the argument is going to be, we need a lot more men. I'm just throwing it out there. Legally, I have some questions. The bottom line is, I don't think you can force them to give you shower stalls at all. They could literally say, no shower stalls. No one takes a shower. You can smell like Iraqi sheep herders as far as we're concerned. So what does management say when you say, hey, you don't have enough shower stalls for women?
1: They won't do anything about it. The shower stalls are for the women to use the bathroom. They're not used for showers. They're for women to use the bathroom because they got the handwritten sign on the women's bathroom.
0: You got me on that one completely. I have no idea where you're going for that, but thank you so much for the call. Connie. Hello, Connie.
2: Good morning, Honda. How are you?
0: Yes, ma'am. Okay.
2: I was served a subpoena.
0: Yeah.
2: For appearance for a deposition.
0: Uh huh.
2: By mail. Is that being served properly?
0: By mail? Yeah. Pretty much so. What are they asking you to testify to, Connie?
2: Trust.
0: A what?
2: A trust.
0: A trust. And what are they going to be asking you? I'm just curious. What do they expect you?
2: I have no idea.
0: You have no idea. Okay. Is it a personal subpoena? Is it asked for documents, or does it ask for you to show up?
2: Show up.
0: Aha. Okay. And you don't know why you've been asked to show up?
2: Like, I'm really not a party.
0: No, I understand. Witnesses. Most people who are not parties show up. Okay. All right. If you don't want to show up, here's what you get to do. You call the attorneys and you say, I've just been subpoenaed. I'm not going to be able to help you at all. I'm no help at all. I either don't know or I have no desire to. And they usually are not going to have hostile witnesses in a civil case like that. And the other, but to your question, yes, a subpoena can be served by mail. That's legitimate. Summonses, lawsuits have to be served in person. Subpoenas have to be served by mail.
3: Jim. Hello, Jim.
4: Oh, hello. Yeah. I have a friend that she owns her house free and clear, but she doesn't have any money to fix it up. She's willing to quit claim 50% over to me if I pay for it. And she's got bad health and no health insurance. If she has to declare bankruptcy or something, can they go after my house that I own free and clear in my car and stuff like that?
3: Yeah, it depends on when she transfers the money, when she transfers title. Does she have any heirs at all?
4: No.
3: No. Okay. So no one's going to contest it. And how much money does she owe, Jim, that she has to declare bankruptcy?
4: Oh, she hasn't gone to the hospital yet. Just that she has bad health.
3: Yeah. No, that's a good question. Depends if she doesn't have any money, doesn't have any insurance, and she does under Medicare. I don't know if Medicare can come back and grab. I know Medi-Cal can. But it could be that, why don't she just leave it in the, well, they're not going to force her to sell. I don't think so. She can just leave the whole thing in a will for you, and then you have a contract. You own half of it. That's one way to do it. How sick is she?
4: sick enough. I don't really know.
3: Like, is she dying before this phone call is over? Sick enough?
4: No.
3: Yeah. That's the only thing you have to worry about, and that's a good question. To that one, I don't know if she goes, it'll be Medicare, probably, that she's entitled to, that she'll go into the hospital. I think you're okay.
4: Okay.
3: I think she can quit claim. If she has no heirs, why don't she leave you the whole thing?
4: Oh, that's a good question.
3: Then speed up her death. You know, so you can own the damn thing. Okay, you're done. You've lived long enough. How old is she, Jim?
4: 69.
3: Oh, that's pretty young. How old are you?
4: 71.
3: Oh, that's pretty young too. God, you sound so old for 71. Okay, and how sick is she, Jim?
4: Oh, she was in the hospital for a week about 3 weeks ago.
3: Yeah, well, I've been in the hospital for 3 weeks at a time, you know, and I'm still kicking around. Is she so sick she's about to die, kind of sick?
4: No, I don't think so.
3: All right. That's a shame. Sorry to hear that. Okay.
0: Now, you've heard me talk about privacy online. I just did that with a previous caller. There's no such thing as privacy online. It doesn't exist. Everything about you is out there, is available. 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
21: Americans are marking the nation's 250th birthday with parades, backyard barbecues, and fireworks. New York Harbor is hosting one of the major 4th of July celebrations as dozens of tall ships from around the world took part in a massive international parade of sail, complete with a flyover led by the Navy's Blue Angels. Massive crowds turned out in Tehran for today's official start of the funeral for Iran's late Supreme Leader, Ayatollah Khomeini. The ceremonies are being held nearly 4 months after he was killed in a U.S.-Israeli airstrike on his compound in Tehran. Peace talks between the United States and Iran are set to resume after the funeral. As Americans light off fireworks to celebrate the 4th of July, health experts warn it may come with hidden health risks. The American Lung Association says nearly 300 million pounds of fireworks are released into the atmosphere each year in the United States. The result is smoke filled with tiny particles and gases like sulfur dioxide, carbon dioxide, and carbon monoxide, which are very harmful to our lungs. I'm Rob Martier.
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0: John, hello, John. You're up. What can I do for you?
25: Hey, Bill.
0: Yeah.
25: I applied for a consultation with the Legal Aid Foundation, and they took my tax return, what they needed from that, made a copy, returned the rest. And then I got a call right after that, a couple hours, saying that they had emailed that information to somebody randomly by mistake in the community. So it had my social and my name.
0: Okay, so hold on. Wait, they admitted they had made a mistake in forwarding that information, correct?
25: Yeah, it was supposed to be going to another coworker, but it
0: okay.
25: So it went
0: to the wrong person. All right, it went to the wrong person.
25: Yeah.
0: All right.
25: Somebody out in the community, they don't know who it is. Well, they did try and contact him, and they haven't gotten back to me on what that result was. They were going to ask him to delete it and whatever.
0: Okay. And somewhere in there is a question?
25: So, yeah, well, they have somebody that I don't know has my social name and my personal information. So do they have a responsibility to provide some identity theft to me for doing that?
0: No, I don't think so. To supply identity theft? It's been breached. Even if they did, it failed because they sent it to the wrong person. Now, are they responsible for damages? Yeah, probably. But you're not going to know unless there is a statutory provision that says if you do this, then you will get nailed. You're allowed to sue. You're allowed to get X number of dollars. Attorney's fees will fly. You can. The problem is, if there isn't any statutory provision, if there isn't anything that says, once your information has been released, here are the implications. Here is the punishment, for the person or the organization that wrongly forwarded your information. Then you have to wait for damages. Then you have to wait. And this doesn't get easy. But in reality, and I'm going to go back to privacy, do you really have any? And what's someone going to do with your information? John, what is someone going to do? If you are hacked based on that information, then you can argue, and whatever money you lost or bank account cleaned out or whatever. But then proving that that was what did it, because everybody knows everything about everybody. That's the problem, John.
25: My employer got hacked, and they, as a courtesy, they provided a couple years of identity theft protection.
0: Oh, I see. All right. I got it. But they don't have to. They don't have to. Depends on which organization it is. You can ask for it and say, hey, guys, at least do the right thing and give me some identity theft protection. But identity theft protection is like $10 a month anyway. It's worth it, with any one of these companies that do it. Marv. Hello, Marv. Welcome to Handle on the Law.
1: Yes, Bill, I have a 22-foot recreational vehicle, and I had it stored in locally, and they would not allow any work to be done in the storage area. So I had a RV technician that would do it, and I had it towed down to Moreno Valley and asked him to seal the roof.
0: Okay.
1: And around the windows.
0: Mm-hmm.
1: And I bugged him after about a month and a half, and he said, okay, you can come pick it up. Well, I came and
0: okay, so there was damage. There was water damage, correct? You didn't do it correctly.
1: That's correct.
0: Okay, and how much water, how much, Marv, how much damage?
1: Well, he said he would repair it for
0: Marv, it doesn't work that way. It was his fault.
1: Yeah, I
0: And so the
1: I
0: conversation
1: know,
0: is either you repair it, or I hire someone to repair it and I sue you for it. That's your choice.
1: Okay. I don't know much about small claims court.
0: You can look it up. Marv, you can look it up. Just look up whatever county you are in. County, if you're in L.A., county of L.A., that's where I live. And you can just look small claims court, and they have the forms, and they tell you exactly how to do it. You're going to be fine. How old are you, Marv?
1: Okay.
0: How old are you?
1: 88.
0: Yeah, you're about to die. That's the problem. You got to do it really quick. You have to go on the internet today and do it before you pop off, okay?
1: Well, okay, thank you.
0: Okay, you got it. Susan. Hi, Susan.
2: Hi. My question is about reverse mortgages and trusts.
0: Okay.
2: I don't know if eventually I'll need to get a reverse mortgage on my home, could be 5-10 years. I don't know.
0: Oh, you're not going to last 10 years. No. But the way you sound, Susan, there's no chance you're going to last 10 years. Moving on. So, you're welcome. What's your question?
2: The question is I went with a company on the internet, so I have not spoken to a lawyer until now. And I set up a trust with me as the owner.
0: Mm-hmm.
2: I was wondering if I changed that to another person as the owner instead of me, could I still get a reverse mortgage on my property?
0: Yeah, hang on a minute. I'm a little confused here. When you say the owner, are you talking about the person who has all of the assets? Let's say you have a house or money. And you put it into a trust. You still own it, or the trust actually owns it, but you control it. Effectively, it's still your money. Okay. Susan's trust is still Susan's money. And the only difference is that when you die, then whoever's the trustee, not the owner, the trustee who handles it, then has to distribute the money, pursuant to the terms of the trust. So, it's not so much the owner. I'll let you could use the word owner. And then as far as the reverse mortgage is concerned, it's predicated on your death. So can the reverse mortgage be put into a trust? Well, I will tell you, when I had to transfer money into a trust, I had to take it a trust to another trust. I had to take it out of the trust, put it in my name, put it into the new trust. So the answer is yes. It's a little complicated. And who are you leaving all this money to when you die?
2: My dog.
0: Oh, your
2: no,
0: dog.
2: That's it's okay.
0: That's a great one. Your dog. You know that dogs actually can't inherit, because they're not people. However,
2: they're
0: you can
2: property.
0: Set up. Yeah, you. That's right. Good for you. But you can set up a trust that takes care of the dog until the dog dies, mm-hmm. and people do that all the time. So you're leaving it to a friend. How much money are we talking about, Susan?
2: House is worth.
0: Yeah, with the house and any bank accounts. Yeah, with everything. Everything is there. How much money?
2: Well, I've looked at Zillow, and the house is worth about $900,000.
0: Okay.
2: But I still have a mortgage on it.
0: Yeah, all right. How big a mortgage?
2: A little over $100,000.
0: Oh, so you got plenty of equity in there. Yeah. You won't have any trouble getting a reverse mortgage. And the reality is, as far as the trust is concerned, it's very easy to do, and they'll tell you how to do it. That gets really, really easy. But let me tell you what was not easy for me. I put my mom into an assisted living facility before she died, and I didn't know where to go. I mean, literally, what do I know from assisted living facilities? Where are the good ones? So I ended up putting one near my house, conveniently, and it didn't work out at all. It was horrible. So I had to get another one, and I put her in that one, and that one barely worked out. I didn't know where to go. So do you know where to go if you're going to put your senior loved one into an assisted living facility? 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KST.

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0: handle on the law, marginal legal advice, Louise. Hello, Louise. Welcome.
1: How are you? Thank you for taking my call. I have a real estate situation with a neighbor. I'll try to explain it as succinctly as I can. I'm living in the house that belonged to my parents. It was left to me. The house, we've owned the house since 1963. The dispute is coming from a neighbor whose backyard backs into my backyard. She actually lives on the next street over.
0: Okay, hold on. You're cutting in and out. The dispute is with a neighbor who lives where?
1: She lives behind me on the next street.
0: Okay.
1: And she came over on June 14th and informed me that she is going to put a fence up on about approximately 15 feet wide

0: section of my property that she owns.
1: Wait a sec. How is it your property that she owns? It's sort of a contradiction, isn't it?
0: It is a contradiction. Well, I, of course, had no idea about this. And
1: No, but does she own it? Do you know if she owns that piece of property or not?
0: Well, she seems to. I have the only thing I have asked her was to prove it. She says she's been paying taxes on it.
1: I see. Okay.
0: I have done research, and my daughters have helped me with research, good researching people. And what we uncovered was the particular piece of land that she was speaking of is found to be on the LA County flood control map as a flood easement.
1: Okay, but who owns the property? It may be an easement, but who owns it?
0: She may own it.
1: Okay, but it's easy to find out. It's easy to find out. You get a survey. Then there's no issue.
0: Exactly.
1: Yeah, you get a survey, and then there it is, right there. And the fact that she's paying taxes on it, that's one of the points of contention where she can go, adverse possession. Based on that theory of law, yeah, I own it, but there's a lot of rules to adverse possession. There really are. Just because she's paid taxes on it. And by the way, how does she pay taxes on it? What does that mean?
0: I don't know. That's why I asked her to prove it. Well, she told me she bought the house that she's living in behind me 2 years ago.
1: You're going in a direction, Louise, that you don't have to go into. She can't just say, okay, I pay taxes. What if I walk into the door and say, I pay taxes on half your property? What is she threatening to do? What does she want? Should build a fence?
0: She wants to build a fence along
1: the... Right. And you don't want the fence to be built, correct?
0: Well, I prefer that she didn't.
1: Okay, that means you don't want the fence to be built. Got it. All right. So it's real simple. Okay, you tell her you build the fence and we bought ourselves some litigation. Because as far as I'm concerned, I own the property. You say you own the property. The easement is something else completely. Easement allows utilities or allows someone to go through that property. And usually easements are, in this case, it's probably for utilities. So I wouldn't worry about that part. Just say no. And if she builds the fence, contrary to what you want, if it turns out to be on your property, and a survey is going to figure all that out, you're going to know instantly with a survey. So that's where you go first. Figure out a survey, and then we'll go back and talk. Because at this point, we don't know who owns the property. We don't. Hey, Ted.
2: Yes. Hi.
1: Yes, sir. What can I do,
2: Bill,
1: for you? Yes.
2: Yeah, I have a friend from church, a 95-year-old retired female doctor. She's been forcefully removed from her home and put into a nursing home.
1: Ted, who removed her from her home?
2: We think it was a nephew of hers who does have a power of attorney over her. Probably a legitimate power of attorney.
1: Okay, so attorney over her person. Okay.
2: We think he also has some form of a court declaration of incompetence.
1: Oh,
2: although we've not been able to locate the form.
1: Well, that's easy. If there's a court declaration, it's a public. It is Ted, probably a public document. So you just look up her name and see if there's anything filed. I think it would be a public document. I may be wrong, but I'm thinking there was. Okay, so he takes her out, puts her in a nursing home. Now what?
2: And then changed the locks on her home so she cannot send any of us friends to her house to get her checkbook, credit cards, address book, or anything. So no access. She's reasonably healthy, certainly competent, and wants to go back to live in her house with in-home health care, as she has been doing for many months.
1: And?
2: But she probably was incompetent last May when she signed the power of attorney.
1: Matter.
2: She was on some medication.
1: It doesn't matter. It doesn't matter. You can rescind the power of attorney, assuming she has cognitive abilities. if she is in a position to make that decision and make it without crazy stuff going on, she has the ability to rescind the power of attorney. And all she does is get the form, sign it. I would have it notarized, or I would have her have it notarized, and then send it to him. And then call a locksmith, because she owns the property. And if he shows up with a power of attorney, she keeps the rescission in her hand and say there is no more power of attorney. That's how to handle it. And if he keeps screwing up, if he keeps screwing up, you take him to court. She's going to be fine. 95, and she's still in pretty good shape.
2: Pretty good shape mentally.
1: Wow.
2: Ambulation is bad.
1: Well, yeah, I mean, mentally, you're 95. Really, you know, you're not gonna run marathons, but good for her. What kind of doctor was she, by the way?
2: Ophthalmologist, medical doctor of the eye.
1: Wow. So when she went to med school, there probably were very few women that were in med school and residency in ophthalmology. There were very few. Good for her.
2: Exactly.
1: Yeah, no,
2: yeah,
1: good for her.
2: That's what you do.
1: Yeah, it's a, sounds okay. So it's a rescission of the power of attorney, and then you get to work on it. And you, and if push comes to shove, I would call. There are a bunch of organizations involved in dealing with the elderly and elderly abuse. And if it turns out she rescinds, and the guy who has the power of attorney, the nephew, starts screwing around, there are people that will help her. Elder abuse, lawyers, organizations, that sort of thing. So she'll be in pretty good shape, I think.
3: 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I know what your privacy is about. 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
5: It's a day you circle on the baseball calendar every single year. 4th of July, Independence Day. It means baseball. It means fireworks. And if you're an A's fan, it means you got a couple guys going to the All-Star game now. What a day it has been for our franchise today here at the ballpark in West Sacramento. Chris Townsend alongside the two-time All-Star Steve Sachs. Not only do we got a great game for you tonight against the Marlins, fireworks after the game, but we got not one, but two All-Stars, and they're both going to be starting in the All-Star game in Philadelphia, Shea Langeliers and Nick Kurtz.
9: Hey, this is unbelievable news. Well, I mean, they deserve it. There's no question about it, but that's not the point. The thing is, you're going to have two of these guys that have just had phenomenal years going to go out there and show it off a little bit. They very much deserve to be on the All-Star team this year. Not only that, but to be starting, and they are. So this is going to be a fun thing to watch.
5: And you know exactly what it means to a guy's career. You're a five-time All-Star. What was it like the first time you got into the All-Star game?
9: I couldn't believe it. I was just happy to be there. And I was scared to death because I was 22 years old. So I was very much afraid. But these guys aren't going to be. These guys are much further down the line than I was. So this is going to be a fun spectacle to see on Tuesday.
5: Yeah, people don't realize that. You go into this clubhouse with the who's who in the sport. You're 22 years old. Yeah. And these are like the icons of icons.
9: It was like, did they let the bad boy in here? What are you doing here? Yeah, so but it was great. I loved every minute of it.
5: Yeah. You're a five-time All-Star, Steve Sachs. All right, we got a lot going on. We got barbecue.
9: Man,
5: Shea Langeliers is going to stop by the show.
9: Nice.
5: We're getting you ready for A's baseball right here on A's Cast.
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5: We've got a news alert for you. Some moves have been made, and the number one thing here, Zach Geloff is back. It is fantastic to see him in his uniform and in the lineup today, because we know how much he has meant to this clubhouse, man. What to this team, his versatility, his bat. So important to have him back.
9: Come on. This guy is like one of the most important guys on this team. And, I mean, there's a lot of guys like that here. But Zach Geloff is transformational as far as I can see from what he's done the last couple of years to this year. He looks polished. He's got, you know, the great ability to play all different positions, and he's got some severe pop in that bat.
5: All right, let's get to the starting lineup. And the starting lineup is brought to you by your Northern California Ford dealers. All righty, starting at first base. And he will be starting at first base for the All-Star team, the American League in Philadelphia, Nick Kurtz. And then it's going to be Zach Geloff out in left field hitting second, followed by Lawrence Butler in right field hitting third. Jonah Heim behind the dish hitting fourth. Carlos Cortez in the lineup once again hitting fifth. He's going to DH. Henry Bolte in center hitting sixth. Joshua Carota Grauer will be at third base hitting seventh. Jeff McNeil at second base hitting eighth. And Alika Williams, who, by the way, is red hot.
9: Wow.
5: Ever since June, he's going to be hitting ninth and going to be at first base. We got two All-Stars, Steve Sachs.
9: Yes, we do.
5: That's fantastic. Shea Langeliers and Nick Kurtz, just not two All-Stars. Both these guys are starting. Let's get to the Diamond Notes. And yes, two starters in the All-Star game. That doesn't happen a lot. Very thankful we got these guys because they're special players. It's great that they're going to be in Philadelphia representing the Athletics. Here they were talking to the media earlier today.
19: Being an All-Star is always something that you dream about doing. Being in a group of some of the best players in the league is a really cool group to be in. For me especially, having it be in Philly is pretty special. It's kind of a full circle moment for me, and being able to be my first All-Star game appearance being in the hometown is pretty special.
20: Yeah, I mean, obviously just a true childhood dream, like Nick was saying, come true. To be considered amongst the, you know, the best names in the game, and to be able to play a game is really cool. Yeah, I think it's going to be super cool, like you said, to not go by yourself and have a teammate there with you, kind of experience everything together. I think it's going to be much better that way.
19: Yeah, 100%. I mean, we wouldn't know what we're doing there. we can kind of go do it the first time together, which is really exciting. And now we'll always have it for one of us. You know, our first All-Star games with each other, so that's really cool.
5: Yeah, you can see how much they truly appreciate it. Shea Langeliers is going to be on the set here in just a little bit. I did ask him that question about going together because it's just to have a buddy there and a guy that you love and your buddy, and you guys are going to the All-Star game together versus being by yourself. It's a little different.
9: Yeah, I had it in some ways. I had this happen with me with my brother. When we first got signed on with the Dodgers, my brother signed 2 days after I did, and it was such a great thing to have my brother with me, somebody that, you know. So I can see what these guys are talking about. Going there together, it's much better. It's going to be much easier for them. But how about for Nick Kurtz, Downey, in the state where he grew up, now he's going to be at the All-Star game representing the American League. This is a wonderful thing, and I'm so happy for both of them.
5: I mean, an hour away.
9: Wow.
5: That's not really that far. So just think about his entire life. I don't know if he's a Phillies fan or not, but you know he watched all those games from that ballpark. And to be only an hour away, and all the family that's going to be there, and all the people that you grew up with are going to the All-Star game.
9: And your new best friends that you didn't know you had.
5: Everybody's going to want tickets. But it's, you know, 250. We're talking about America. We're the whole thing going in Philadelphia, how historic what Philadelphia has meant to this country.
9: Perfect.
5: And he's going to be there. And then how about for Shea Langeliers as an Athletics catcher? We haven't seen an Athletics catcher start in the All-Star game. Since Ace Hall of Famer Terry Steinbach. I mean, this is a great list of guys who have made the All-Star game, but yet we haven't had a guy start in a long time.
9: I think Terry Steinbach started in 89. I know he's there in 88 as well, but this is a long time coming. And, man, these guys are going to represent the team so well because they have dominated the league in many different aspects. So these guys deserve to be there, and they're going to have the time of their life, Downey. They're never going to forget this time, this trip to the All-Star game.
5: Yeah, Terry, an MVP in this game. Really cool for him. And you think of all the great, you know, when I was in high school, the A's were well represented throughout, you think, in the 80s, into the 90s, no doubt. All of the great players. When you go to three straight World Series, you're going to have a lot of guys in the All-Star game. And Terry Steinbach, we love having him on Ace Cast Live. He's such a special part of our franchise and our franchise's history. You know, we say it all the time, Steve. You can't tell the history of baseball without talking about the Athletics.
0: Oh, there's no question. I mean, take out there and look at that in the left center field and how many times they've won the World Championship. This is a storied franchise with so many great players going way back. The great Ty Cobb played here as well. There has been so many great players, and I was a huge fan growing up myself here in Northern California. I must admit it, dreamed about, man, what would it be like to play with the Athletics one day.
5: Think of Reggie Jackson at old Tiger Stadium that big bomb.
0: 1971.
5: Vida Blue starting the game. All right, let's get to the injury report. Diamond Note number two, brought to you by Stanford Medicine, and we stick with Shea Langeliers. The thumb on this backdoor sweeper. It's a left thumb contusion. He's going to be out for probably just a couple days. That's good news.
0: That's great news. Thankfully, there was nothing broken there. No ligament damage. He just had a contusion. And, you know, that's the best news. Get him in the lineup as soon as he's able.
5: And let's hear from Mark Kotze earlier today about his catcher.
21: The bruise to contusion in the thumb area. You know, we're obviously treating it. We'll be treating it in the next couple days. I'd say he's unavailable today for sure. You know, with the off day Monday, there's most likely he's not going to be in there, and tomorrow as well. We've brought in Servin here, who has done a nice job in AAA with some big league time with the Tigers, in fact, who will be playing next week. But for Shea, we're hoping we can get him through this and not miss any more time than a few days.
5: The scary thing was, oh no, injured. We have so many injured guys right now.
0: Yeah.
5: Wouldn't be able to make the All-Star game. We don't have to worry about that. Going to be a couple days. He's going to be back in the lineup.
0: Thankfully so much that he's okay. And, you know, look, we're dying to get these guys back. It's a good news that Gelof's coming back today. Maybe this is the start of something where they can look at and let's gain some traction and some momentum going forward.
5: You want to know exactly how Shea Langeliers feels about going to the All-Star game?
0: Oh, maybe we can hear from him.
5: You're going to find out next. He's going to join me right here on set. 4th of July, nothing better, baseball and fireworks. Get
0: Love
5: ready,
0: it.
5: Folks. It's going to be a fun one here at the ballpark in West Sacramento.
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28: Italian?
5: Beautiful night for baseball, 4th of July. People have been barbecuing. You've been by the pool all day long.
1: Yep.
5: And now you get ready for baseball. And we've been telling you the Marlins are no joke. These guys have the best record in baseball since June 1st. They're playing at a really high level. Speaking of a high level, time for the changeup. We've got Dallas Braden with the Hall of Famer, ooh, Ken Korak. Ooh. And guys, really special. Not only do we have two A's going to the All-Star game, we got two A's starting the All-Star game. I know you know both these guys. You've watched their growth. Just talk about how big it is for these young men to be starting in the game in Philadelphia.
2: Well, Rack, and you know this, it's something that A's fans haven't seen happen since 1991 when Ricky and Hindu were both starting in the All-Star game. So to have two paramount figures for this franchise finding themselves not only on the way to the All-Star game, but starting, that's got to bring back some nice memories.
3: It really does. I wasn't around when Jimmy Fox started the game.
2: You sure about that?
3: Like 1933. Maybe. I did the pregame show that day. But yeah, it's great. And you think about Kurtz and what he's done. He was drafted 2 years ago. Basically, he was still playing in college,
2: right,
3: a couple of years ago. And then he's rookie of the year last year, and he's starting the game this year. So it's an acknowledgement of this core the A's have. Their position players are really good.
9: Yes, gentlemen, this is great about the All-Star game, but I want to get back to the moment now. And Zach Gelof back in the lineup. The cavalry is back. Maybe we can start tracking some momentum going forward with some guys back in the lineup.
2: Well, I think to your point, having a guy like Zach Gelof back in the lineup does a lot of things, in my opinion. Number one, it brings some firepower back into the lineup. I think it brings that spark plug back into the lineup. And secondarily, understanding that we are at a point in the season where guys are looking for a breather, right? We've played some extended periods of time without days off. We got a day off coming up. That being said, Zach Gelof is a guy who can move around the diamond and help get guys off their feet. But when you have a guy that provides the sort of horsepower he does and also provides the flexibility he does, he is a welcome sight back in the lineup.
3: It's also out of necessity too, as you know, Dallas, because Soderstrom is on the IL. It doesn't sound like he's going to be back anytime soon, so they need a left fielder. Mm-hmm. And they don't platoon with Gelof. He plays every day. He was so hot with that 24-game hitting streak. And then I think it's an acknowledgement of Joshua Kuroda Grauer.
2: Yes.
3: And what he's brought to the club, because Gelof was playing a good third base,
2: no doubt,
3: over there. But Kuroda Grauer and Williams on the left side of the infield have given the A's a real boost, I think, defensively. So the fact that Kuroda Grauer has played third base, I think it enables them to feel like they can put Gelof in left field.
5: Gentlemen, happy 4th of July. Both of you have a great call on NBC Sports California and on A's Cast. Shea Langeliers is just an All-Star. He's starting the All-Star game, and he joined me earlier today right here at the set. Well, now joining us here on A's Cast is the new All-Star, Shea Langeliers. How does that sound?
4: I think it sounds pretty good.
5: Doesn't it?
4: Yeah.
5: You know, I think back, you know, we've been following your career ever since you were traded over from the Atlanta Braves. And I remember when we did the interview with you going, you're an aviator, and you were going to the Futures game. Was that at Fenway Park?
4: Dodger Stadium.
5: I was like, oh, this is such a big deal. And now to talk to you about being an All-Star. What's it like knowing not only are you going to the All-Star game, but you're starting the All-Star game?
4: Yeah, I mean, obviously, it's really cool. I think it's going to be a really cool experience. And just kind of like thinking back to like what you're talking about, starting from the Braves, getting traded over here, just kind of a full circle moment for my career. I mean, this league's tough, man. It took me a while to kind of get on my feet and get going, but you know, it feels good knowing that the hard work and the dedication and all the years in this game is paying off.
5: The starter thing is a really big deal for you because obviously our fan base, just with how life works, our fan base and leaving a city, coming to another city, it's not like you're playing for the Toronto Blue Jays and you got all of Canada voting for you. Mm-hmm. Your nod means people in other cities are recognizing what you're doing in your career. You got the country voting for you. What does that mean to you?
4: I guess when you put it that way, that's really cool. Just to be recognized and obviously be at the top of my game, you know, on the road in other cities like what you're talking about, and for other fans to notice that is, I feel like it's pretty special.
5: Yeah, it's so cool. Cause it's not like the coaches put you on. The fans, mm-hmm. Baseball fans are voting for you based on how you've played. And it's truly one of the great honors. And when you think about your game, talk about how your game has progressed now to an all-star level.
4: Yeah, I mean, it's been years in the making. Ever since I, you know, debuted at the end of 2022 to now, it's kind of just, it's been, you're constantly learning, kind of adapting. Every day you show up to the yard, you try to be the best version of yourself and learn from mistakes in the past and keep moving forward, because this game can really beat you up and keep you down if you let it. So you just got to move on when it's tough. And like I said, just keep moving forward and keep trying to get a little bit better.
5: And what a blessing the last couple months have been to you. You have your first child, your son, and now you're going to start in the All-Star game.
4: Yeah.
5: It's hard to put into words, but you got a lot of cool stuff going on in your life.
4: Yeah, I mean, it really is. It is hard to put into words. It's been a really, really special past couple months for me, just this year in general. The birth of my son, being a father, watching my wife be a mother, I mean, just all those things. And to be an all-star in the same year just kind of feels like everything's coming together. And yeah, I mean, like you said, it's tough to put into words how special this is.
5: Yeah, because life has changed, and you as a man and as a provider and everything, your life has changed, mm-hmm. and it does affect you as a baseball player.
4: Yeah. Yeah, 100%. It's just, yeah, I want to do everything possible to set up my family in the best way possible. Yeah. And in doing that, be able to represent our organization and kind of, you know, go there with my family. And I think my wife's already got matching suits for me and Owen picked out. So I think that'll be pretty cool, too.
5: How cool are the shots? You're going to be holding your son at the All-Star. And this is a special All-Star game, right?
4: Yeah.
5: 250.
4: 250 years.
5: Our country. I mean, just what the, in Philadelphia, yeah. Historic Philadelphia, yeah. You and your son getting the pictures. Come on. Yeah. Doesn't get any better than that.
4: Yeah, I mean, that's tough to beat. 250 years of United States in Philadelphia, like you said. I think I'm going to get some blue and red on that suit. Be patriotic and American for the red carpet.
5: One of the great things is to be able to watch these young men grow up and to watch him get married, become a father, and now an all-star. Shea Langeliers, we're very lucky to have him inside this organization.
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5: Let's check out the pitching matchup brought to you by the injury attorneys of Ashton and Price. We got some veterans on the mound. Sandy Alcantara, a Cy Young Award winner, a two-time All-Star, and a guy who's been a dude for a long, long time, up against Aaron Civale, who got off to a great start, has struggled a little bit. He, like a lot of the other A's pitchers, you got to keep the ball in the ballpark.
9: Must. Got to keep the ball in the ballpark. It's kind of like when a pitching coach comes out there and says, hey, this next guy coming up right here, don't give him anything to hit now, but don't walk him either. It's like, wow, okay. And but that's what they got to do, basically. Keep the ball in the ballpark, get ahead of hitters, and man, get some soft contact there. You don't have to strike everybody out. I think that's really the key for Civale. And, of course, that means strike one.
5: I got a lot of respect for Sandy as a starting pitcher who still has the belief that I'm here to go all nine innings.
9: Yeah.
5: Clayton McCullough, the manager of the Marlins, was on my talk show on Friday. We talked about this. People need to understand, we're at like 723 pitchers used already in Major League Baseball.
9: Yeah.
5: We're going to use over 900 pitchers this year. And it's because we don't allow starters to go deeper. This guy still believes going deep in games.
9: Oh, yeah. He's out there. Sandy Alcantara's out there. He wants to go nine innings. Look, he just earned his sixth straight win on June 29th at Colorado. 6-0 in June. It's incredible. He also became, on June 23rd, the franchise all-time leader in strikeouts with 1,002 that just surpassed a record that was held by Ricky Nolasco. He's the thing, man. This guy can flat-out pitch. He comes at you. He's got great stuff, and he knows how to sequence hitters really bad. It's not just, oh, the third time around, what happens? He doesn't pitch everybody the same the third time around, and that's why he's so successful.
5: Let me give you, entering today, we've had 725 pitchers in Major League Baseball. In your day, there would only be about 450 to 500.
9: Probably right.
5: We still have a second half to go.
9: Wow,
5: it's crazy the amount of people we're using. Also, something to think about, Marlins, 28 home runs in their last 17 road games. There's a reason they have the best record since June 1st. So Civale has got whatever he needs to do. We talk so much about how good he is with spin. He's got to get that to work today. You got to keep the ball in the yard. All right, let's get to the matchup of the day. Well, it's the 4th of July. Let's talk about the Athletics on the 4th of July. The A's are 85-83 on the 4th. How about that? How about 51-34 at home?
9: Yeah, I mean, 168 total games they played on the 4th of July. Almost a straight split, 85-83. But, hey, good record at home. No better time than the present to keep that record going. But how about those jerseys from the Athletics?
5: Those are slick.
9: Those are the hottest-looking jerseys I think I've seen in a long time. I just saw those for the first time.
5: Well, I love about these holiday games, because we know there's a lot of people out there barbecuing. You're by the pool or wherever you are. Maybe you're on a boat somewhere. You're watching or you're listening.
9: Yeah.
5: These are the kind of games you want to show off a little bit as a ball player, because you got a lot of eyes on you.
9: Yeah, those are jerseys right there, I'm telling you, that they want to take and keep them for posterity. Those are jerseys that you take and keep them at home, because I've never seen them that nice, and this is the occasion to do it, celebrating the 250th birthday for this great country. So I think it's a beautiful thing, and Tony, I got to get my hands on one of those. Those are pretty sharp.
5: You really need more jerseys in your life?
9: Well, I'll take one of those. Yeah, those are great. I love them.
5: Well, 4th of July, we're going to have fireworks after this game. It's always one of the best things, too, the fireworks.
9: You stay for the fireworks, right?
5: You and I will be doing the show through the fireworks.
9: That's right. We love it.
0: We love it.
5: Yeah, so we're going to have a special ceremony that's going to be happening. As you see, the big flag is behind us. We'll have a special national anthem as everybody is starting to come into the ballpark for the A's. Got to get a victory, though.
0: Yes.
5: With a win today, still get a chance to win the series tomorrow.
0: It's always been the same thing. Let's keep them scoreless in the first couple innings. Then we'll tack on some runs and beat these guys on the July 4th.
5: All right, A's baseball is coming your way. We'll see you after the game. Let's throw it to Amelia Schimmel, our PA announcer.
16: At this time, fans, please rise, remove your caps, and join us for the singing of our national anthem. Before we honor our flag, we pause to celebrate the founding of our great nation. The Athletics and Major League Baseball are honored to celebrate America's 250th anniversary this summer. Tonight, we recognize the generations who built our country and the role our national pastime has played in bringing us together. Singing the national anthem tonight is Shoheeny. Take it away.

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2: In the pitch, swung on, drive to left field. Did he do it? He did! Four home runs for Nick Kurtz! He has six for six!
3: Now the 1-0 pitch.
1: And jaw-dropping moments.
3: Fly ball left center. Denzel going back during the track. At the track, right to the wall. Leaping, climbing the wall. Did he catch it?
4: He did! You can't believe what this kid is doing in center field.
1: Now for the call of today's game. Here's Ken Korak and Johnny Dosko.
3: And we have baseball tonight in West Sacramento on July 4th as we celebrate birthday number 250 for the USA. Hi again, everyone. Ken Korak with Johnny Dosko and Chris Carey and Chris Townsend and Jenny Kavnar. It is great to have you with us. The Athletics and Marlins playing game two of this series. The Marlins got the jump on the A's and in the series yesterday with a six-run top of the first that led them to a 12-5 win over the A's. The Marlins unleashing a huge power display last night with five home runs. The A's will try to even the series today, and the A's trying to get back on track. They've lost five of their last six, and they sit at 41-47 on the year. The Marlins, who had the best June in baseball, and right now they're five games over 500 for the year at 47-42. Now, the All-Star starters and reserves were named earlier today, each team represented by two players. And the A's Nick Kurtz and Shea Langeliers will start the game, assuming that Langeliers is healthy. Now, he came out of the game early last night as an issue and some swelling in his left thumb. The A's are hopeful that he'll be able to start one of the games when the A's hit the road next week to Detroit and Chicago, and maybe even as early as Tuesday night at Comerica Park. Nick Kurtz will start the game at first base. Now, Vladimir Guerrero Jr. was voted in by the fans as a starter, but today Guerrero opted out, and so Kurtz will start the game at first for the A's, and certainly very well deserved, with an average of .282 and 20 home runs and 66 RBIs. Meanwhile, for the Marlins, it'll be their outstanding shortstop, Otto Lopez, who leads the National League in hitting and also in hits, and the pitcher, Max Meyer, who's just had a great year with a record of 9-1. As far as the pitching for tonight's game is concerned, the A's will go with the veteran right-hander Savali, who is 5-5 and a 4.92, and Sandy Alcantara will go for the Marlins. He's 9-4 and a 4.20. And Johnny D will have the starting lineups coming up right after this.
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2: Back here at the ballpark in West Sacramento. Happy July 4th to everybody tuning in as the A's and Marlins getting ready for game two of this three-game set. Marlins winning 12-5 in the ballgame yesterday. They had that six-run first. Matter of fact, they scored five runs before Jack Perkins recorded the first out, which was a strikeout on Griffin Conine. Now, the Marlins come into this game with a record of 47-41. We've talked all about their July, or their June. They were 20-6 in the month of June. So the Marlins come in 5.5 back of the Braves. As far as the A's are concerned, as Ken said, they've lost 5 out of 6, and they find themselves 4 games back. Now, Seattle won their game. They won 11-0. Logan Gilbert was magnificent today. 7 1/3, 1 hit, and no runs. So Seattle has moved into first place. Seattle 46-44. The Rangers are 45-44 as they lost their ball game today. So Seattle moving into first place in the AL West. Now, the starting lineups, first for the Marlins, it'll be Liam Hicks to lead things off. He's the designated hitter. Marlins, excuse me, are 47-42. I said 47-41. They're 47-42 coming in. Kyle Stowers in that two slot. He's at first base. Otto Lopez is the shortstop batting third. Xavier Edwards is the second baseman in the cleanup spot. It's Griffin Conine to bat fifth. He's in left field. Owen Casey is in right field batting sixth. Jacob Marcy is the center fielder as he's in the seventh slot. Joe Mack doing the catching and batting eighth and batting ninth. Javier Sanoja, he's the third baseman, all against the right-hander. Aaron Civale, 5-5, an ERA of 5.05. Now, for the A's, All-Star Nick Kurtz. He'll be starting the All-Star game. He's the first baseman leading things off. It'll be Zach Geloff to bat second. Geloff back in the lineup. He's in left field tonight. Lawrence Butler's in right field batting third. It's Jonah Heim to do the catching. He's in the cleanup spot. Carlos Cortez, he's the designated hitter batting fifth. Henry Bolte is batting sixth. He's in center field. Joshua Carota Grauer is the third baseman batting seventh. It's Jeff McNeil playing second base and batting eighth. And Alika Williams, the shortstop, he'll bat ninth. All against the right-hander, Sandy Alcantara, 9-4, a 4.20 ERA. He's pitched really well. Alcantara, and of course, it doesn't get any easier tomorrow. As Ari Perez, 4-6, 4.21, goes against left-hander Gage Jump, 3-2, 2.93 ERA. Our key performers, which we have every night, and the key performers, of course, brought to you by Golden State Lumber and Showrooms, the premier inventory across the Bay Area, Sacramento, and Stockton. Joshua Carota Grauer, one of our key performers. Carota Grauer, 6 for his first 15, and Carota Grauer still has not struck out yet in the big leagues in his 15 plate appearances. So he's one of our key performers. And the other one is Carlos Cortez. We saw some good at-bats from Carlos in the ball game last night. He had that long at-bat in the fourth inning where he finally picked up the base hit, and then he singled again in the fifth inning to right. So Carota Grauer and Cortez are key performers. Again, brought to you by Golden State Lumber and Showrooms with the premier inventory across the Bay Area, Sacramento, and Stockton. This copyrighted broadcast presented by Authority of the Athletics may not be reproduced or retransmitted in any form. And the accounts and descriptions of this game may not be disseminated without the express written consent of the A's. Last game of the series tomorrow, the A's will fly to Detroit. Get ready to take on the Tigers for 3 beginning Tuesday. And after the Tuesday, Wednesday, Thursday series, they'll play the White Sox for 3 over the weekend in Chicago during the All-Star break. So it's the Marlins and the Athletics. A's come in 4 back. Marlins 5.5 back in their respective divisions. Now for the play-by-play, once again, here's Ken.
3: Liam Hicks will be leading off for the Marlins, and then Stowers and Lopez against Aaron Civale. The A's the home whites, and the Marlins the road grays on this Independence Day. Hicks batting .282, 13 homers and 54 runs batted in. It's a beautiful night. It's warm, but perfect baseball conditions. Blue skies above the ballpark, and for now, a light breeze is blowing, and it's blowing out. And looking at the uniforms, Johnny, a lot of red, white, and blue featured on the respective unis, as you might imagine tonight.
2: Absolutely. Apropos and sharp uniforms, both clubs.
3: So here's Hicks. The Marlins are 47-42. The A's are 41-47. Overall, in interleague play, the Marlins lead the all-time series 16-13. And again last night, 12-5 for Miami over the A's. And Civale goes to work on Liam Hicks, a left-handed hitter, DHing, and he takes a strike, and we're underway. 89 degrees at first pitch. The A's are 1-3 on this homestand. The 0-1 by Civale, and a breaking ball is just outside. Nick Kurtz at first for the A's. McNeil's at second. Alika Williams at short. And Joshua Carota Grauer at third. And Jonah Heim behind the plate. the windup, and here's the 1-1. And that's a bouncy ball to the right side and skidding on the grass. And McNeil can't make the play. It's by him and into right field for a base hit. And so Liam Hicks with the ball hit to the left of the second baseman McNeil as he went to the rim of the outfield grass. And good effort. Couldn't come up with it. And that's the way our ball game begins. And that'll be a base hit for Liam Hicks. And Kyle Stowers is coming up.
2: Yeah, 15 straight now for Liam Hicks, longest active streak in the big leagues.
3: A's have Zach Geloff in left, Henry Bolte in center, Lawrence Butler's in right. Carlos Cortez is DHing for Mark Kotze. And the pitch taken for a strike by Stowers. Who hit two home runs against the Athletics last night. Last night, the Marlins had scored five runs in the first inning before the A's recorded an out. The 0-1 by Savali, and it's very high. Aaron's last appearance was on Sunday against the Angels in Anaheim. Five innings, six hits, and four runs, three earned, a walk, two strikeouts. It's his fourth start tonight since he's been back off the IL. He had right shoulder tendonitis. And this pitch is outside. It's 2-1. Big Jordan Baker is the plate umpire. And Junior Valentine's at first. Austin Jones at second. Rob Drake is over at third. Here's the 2-1 pitch. And that misses the outside corner. Jordan Baker at 6'7". Johnny is the tallest active umpire in baseball.
2: Good to know. He's a big man back there for sure.
3: Well, I did that just for you.
2: I appreciate that. Love to know about these umpires. They go, when they're right, no one remembers. When they're wrong, no one forgets, right?
3: The outfield is toward left, the infield to pole. And Stowers at the plate, and he takes outside. And again for the A's, it's a tough start. Two on, nobody out. And Otto Lopez, the newly minted All-Star for the Marlins coming up. And for great reason, hitting .337, and he has 37 multi-hit games, leads the league in hits. Two on, nobody out, top of the first. Xavier Edwards is on deck. Otto Lopez, and swings and misses on a breaking ball. As we mentioned last night, briefly a River Cat as he began the season playing two games right here in the Giants organization. Then he was quickly DFA'd by San Francisco and picked up by the Marlins. Here's the 0-1 pitch to him. He's a right-handed hitter, slings and misses on the curve.

0: by a half game over the Mariners. The Astros were three back, the A's back by four, and the Angels 9.5. One ball, two strikes to Lopez. Swung on, hit well to left field, angle toward the line. Gelof is going to get there, and he makes the catch. And the runners get back. Gelof playing his first game in left field in the big leagues. But he's such an athlete, Johnny, and so versatile that he could play pretty much anywhere.
1: For sure. Incredible instincts out there in the outfield and on the infield. And I got a good read, good jump on that.
0: So it's 2-1 and one out. And here's Xavier Edwards, who's batting 299, a switch hitter batting left. Top of the first, no score. Savali's pitch, breaking ball outside. Edwards is a good player. He's a lifetime 298 hitter. Came up in the Padres organization, and the 1-0 pitch to him. And looks at a strike in the outside corner. But as Johnny mentioned, looking at the West, the Rangers lost today and the Mariners won. So they flip positions atop the division. Now here's the one, bluff, and they got it picked off. Foto's second, and the tag it out at second base is Liam Hicks. What a great job by Alika Williams. The throw was misfired by Savali, and Hicks isn't convinced of it. The throw was toward the third base side of the bag at second, with Williams sneaking in behind the runner, and Alika with an acrobatic first the move just to catch the throw, and then off balance and acrobatic making the tag, and that's out number one, or make it out number two.
1: Yeah, savvy move from Savali. Great, as you said, great athletic play by Alika Williams. Play the tag going down.
0: Now the count 1-1 to Edwards with Conine on deck. And the delivery, and Aaron throws, and that breaking ball just missed the outside corner, close pitch. That Mariners-Toronto score was 11-0 Seattle. Logan Gilbert, one hit, seven strikeouts, no walks, in 7 1/3 innings. And the Rangers blanked by the Tigers 3-0. Now Savali taking his time. Now he plants his back foot. Now at the belt, and here's the 2-1 pitch to Edwards. Swung on and missed. Fastball 92. Aaron Savali tonight, kind of a milestone. Tonight marks his 150th Major League start. He's trying to work out of it and keep the Marlins off the board. The Marlins entering today 5.5 behind the Braves in the NL East, and now we get maybe a pitch-com issue, or as Savali goes back behind the hill, he's going to talk with the second base umpire, Austin Jones. And I'm not quite sure what this is about.
1: I don't either.
0: Now Kase is coming out. He's gonna have a little conversation with Jordan Baker. I don't know if this might be something regarding a disengagement. Or,
1: I don't know. But
0: don't know. It's not a pitch-com issue. But Kase talking to Baker.
1: Yeah, McNeil talking with the second base umpire, Austin Jones, about it.
0: Old Mr. Baker, he towers over everybody at 6'7". Two out, runner at first. Time for the first, no score. Game two of this three-game set. Savali at the belt. And here's a 2-2 delivery with two out and just missed. Close pitch. Jordan Baker, by the way, was the home plate umpire for Game 7 of last year's World Series.
1: What an incredible Game 7 it was, right?
0: It's a pretty pressure-packed assignment, right, Johnny?
1: Absolutely.
0: Now they're playing behind the runner. Stowers, he runs the pitch, is swung out, and a well-hit ball to right side.

0: center. Bolte going back in the alley, has room, and he makes a running catch about 15 feet from the track. Somali, and thanks in part to the pickoff, works out of it as the Marlins fail to score with the A's coming up in the bottom half.
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0: The first inning of today's game is brought to you by Golden State Lumber and Showrooms, with the premier inventory across the Bay Area, Sacramento, and Stockton. Marlins fail to score in the top half, and Nick Kurtz leads off for the A's against the right-hander Sandy Alcantara. 282 for Nick, 20 home runs, and the pitch is swung on and missed. Kyle Stowers is at first, Xavier Edwards at second, Otto Lopez at short. Javier Sanoa is over at third, and Joe Mack behind the plate. Griffin Conine in left, Jacob Marcy in center, Owen Casey in right. Here's the 0-1 pitch, and Nick fights it off and fouls it back, and it's 0-2. Now the Marlins are playing great, but you go through their lineup, it's a little bit of like, who are these guys?
7: Right? Yeah, but they've, the nation's going to know about them, and they've, she said, 20 out of 26 in the month of June.
0: Not well, too many household names.
7: Nope.
0: This guy in the hill, though, certainly is, and he deals to Nick, and it's low. And it's 1-2. Geloff on deck, and then Butler is Sandy Alcantara. Won the Cy Young in the National League back in 22. When he threw 228 and two-thirds innings, 14-9, and a 2.28 ERA. It's 1-2 pitch to Nick Kurtz. Check swing. Did it go? They appeal. They ring him up. So Kurtz, Kays, and Geloff coming up. So Zach coming off the IL. You might recall on the A's last trip against the Giants in San Francisco, after one at bat, a play at second base involving Matt Chapman. And Chapman stepped on Zach's hand. That knocked him onto the IL. Here's the pitch, and it's taken low, 1-0. And he was seriously punctured by that, but there was no structural damage. So, I mean, even though he was on the IL, Johnny, I think he's kind of feeling, here's the 1-0 pitch, and that's taken for a strike. It worked out better, I guess, than it could have, especially watching the way Geloff reacted initially.
7: Yeah, it looked like it could have been a whole lot worse, and so they got a break there for sure.
0: Now, here's the 1-1 pitch to Zach, and he hits a drive into right field. Going back as Casey is still going back over the shoulder. He can't make the play. It's off his mitt, and Geloff's going to go to second base. So Casey in tough right field, tough sun. By the time he got back there and rolled a two-base hit, had it in his mitt briefly, then the ball fell down to the turf. And the A's have Geloff at second with one out in the first.
7: Yeah, that's That should be a double. That's a great scoring decision right there. And, of course, just started a new hitting streak today. Remember, his 24 game was snapped on the Chapman stepping on his hand.
0: So Butler, 198. Five home runs, 22 RBIs. And the pitch is low, taken by Butler, 1-0. Jonah Heim is on deck. Hitting room in right center. Alcantara down to the belt. And here's his 1-0 pitch. And that's a strike on the inside corner. Chris Langelier is not playing tonight. He's not available. Left the game early last night. Has a little contusion in his left thumb. He is not on the IL. One ball, one strike. And the pitch by Alcantara. And that missed outside, 2-1. But he is needing help behind the plate. Called up the veteran Brian Servin from AAA today. So a 2-1 count, and Butler a strike on the inside corner. And Servin is here, and Geloff off the IL, so the A's had to make a couple of moves. And they sent Daryl Hernandez and Joey Meneses back down to AAA. Tons of room in the outfield and right center. And here's Alcantara. He throws, and Butler way inside. It's a full count. Butler was 1-for-3, and he walked twice in last night's game. Jonah Heim waiting on deck. Bottom of the first, no score. Geloff's at second. And here's the 3-2 pitch, ready, and it's outside. When you look at Alcantara in his last start, he was not dazzling, and that was against the Rockies at Coors Field on Monday. 5 2/3, 7 hits, 5 runs, he walked 5, and K'd 3.
7: Yeah, I mean, he's won 6 straight starts, but you're right, wasn't overly sharp in that one, still found a way at a tough place to pitch like Coors Field.
0: Yeah, he was 6-0 in June. So here's Heim, 241, 8 homers, 23 RBI, switch hitter, batting left, and swings and misses on a fastball, 97. The A's and the Marlins on Independence Day, number 250 for the USA. Big fiber show will follow the game here. The 0-1 to Jonah is lifted left field side, foul out of play. You know that Mark Kotze, since he took over as the A's skipper back in 22, has never lost on the 4th of July.
7: Hope that trend continues here.
0: Now the 0-2 pitch, and Heim waits, and Alcantara's at the belt. Here it is, and it's swung on and missed. Ball got away, but that's strike 3. And back to second, Geloff, back to first, and Butler and Cortez coming up. Last year, Johnny, you might recall that the A's played the Giants here on the 4th. And the A's prevailed 11-2. So Cortez, 277, 2-for-4 last night, swings, taps it foul. Kurtz struck out, Geloff doubled, Butler a walk, and Jonah Heim struck out. Alcantara from the Dominican Republic. Tall, slender right-hander. Down to the belt. And his 0-1 pitch. And that's a strike on the outside corner. Close pitch. I'm not sure Cortez liked it. And it's 0-2. Hitting room in right center. Right field, of course, very much the Sun Field. They lead from first and second, and the 0-2 is swung on. That's foul back, out of play. Alcantara coming back from Tommy John surgery. He didn't pitch at all in the big leagues 2 years ago. He was 11-12 last year for the Marlins. No balls, 2 strikes. And the pitch to Cortez again. Check swing, ring him up. That's called by the plate umpire. Down he goes. So the A's failed to score, and after one, it's the A's and the Marlins. Nothing, nothing.
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0: Griffin Conine leads it off for the Marlins. We go to the second. There's no score. Conine, Casey, and Marcy coming up for Miami. Big crowd, of course, tonight. Huge fireworks show will follow the ball game. And then 1:30 tomorrow, so a little bit later. Then the A's will fly to the Motor City after the game. They have Monday off, and the A's and the Tigers on Tuesday night at Comerica Park. Here's Conine, a left-handed hitter. Takes low, 1-0. His dad, of course, Mr. Marlin, Jeff Conine. They used to call him Niner. One ball and no strikes. Kuroda Grauer well off the line over third, and it's foul back, and it's 1-1. Aaron Civale, last year three teams in the big leagues, the Brewers, the White Sox, and Cubs. Jonah Heim sets up outside, and he delivers the 1-1 pitch, and that's outside 2-1. For the Rays, he faced the Marlins in August of 23, and for the Brewers, he faced the Marlins in July of 24. He delivers, and here's the 2-1 pitch, and that's popped up straight back. That's going to be out of play. Nick Kurtz will start the All-Star game with Vladimir Guerrero Jr. opting out.
7: Yeah, I mean, great news for A's fans and for Kurtz and his family and friends. I mean, it's just, what an honor.
0: Now, here's the 2-2 delivery, and this pitch is swung on and missed. Gets him with a curve. Conine is out. Owen Casey is coming up. And doubly special for Nick because his home is an hour away from the ballpark in Philadelphia.
7: How great is that? That's amazing. It's going to have a lot of friends and family looking on. It's going to be a lot of fun.
0: Here's Casey, a left-handed hitter, top of the second, no score. Curveball low. Huh? Jordan Baker got me. That's a strike. But Nick said that he will not participate in the home run derby. Here's the 0-1 pitch, and that's outside. Both Kurtz and Langeliers met with the media before the ball game today, a little press conference.
7: Yeah, Kurtz said, look, I swing as hard as I can all the time. I want to save those bullets for the games.
0: It's hard to blame him.
7: You know, I don't blame him at all.
0: Here's the 1-1 pitch by Civale, and that's hit down the right field line, hooking in the corner, right down the line, and foul. Right dead in there where there's almost no foul territory for the right fielder to negotiate. Well, I think he's going to have plenty of chances, and I imagine there will be a time when you'll see Kurtz in the home run derby.
7: I think so, too.
0: I don't think this is going to be his last All-Star appearance.
7: Call me crazy. No.
0: But today he even acknowledged that what an amazing run and whirlwind it's been. You have to kind of pinch yourself to think of all that's happened to Nick since he was drafted by the A's just 2 years ago. Here's Savali in the 1-2 delivery, and that's swung on and missed. He's inside with a fastball, 93, back-to-back K's, and Marcy coming up. He was playing collegiately for Wake Forest just 2 years ago, and then in the draft that just preceded the All-Star game 2 years ago, just about 2 years ago today, he was taken by the A's in the first round, of course. Pitch for a strike on the inside corner. Rookie of the year last year. All-star this year. The 0-1 delivery, top of the second, no score. And that's outside. He has a chance, and he's on pace to become just the fourth player ever to hit 30 or more home runs in his first 2 years in the big league.
7: Man.
0: Here comes the 1-1 pitch, and ready, Savali throws, it's high, 2-1. A's nothing, Marlins nothing. Two out, nobody on, top of the second. Marcy batting 189. He homered last night. And the 2-1 pitch, that's outside, 3-1.
7: Not missing by a whole lot. I mean, even those misses in the first inning, really close pitches.
0: Craig Driver is coaching at first for the Marlins. And Blake Lally is over at third for their skipper, Clayton McCullough. He is in his second year. And Savali's 3-1 pitch is fly ball pop. Short left field. A trio of A's. Williams from short. Alika gets there, bobbles it. Then it caroms to Geloff. And Geloff makes the catch. Wow. Like it was choreographed.
7: Right. 6-7.
0: So Alika Williams racing out from short. Kurota Grauer from third. Williams got his glove on the ball and actually was batted up in the air. And Geloff was there with a smile of kind of disbelief on his face. And that's the final out of the top of the second. A little bit of baseball follies out there, but the A's will take it. That'll make a few highlight reels.
7: For sure.
0: We go to the bottom of the second, still no score.
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0: Henry Bolte leads out for the A's in the bottom of the second. Immediately hits one on the ground. It's snared at first by Kyle Stowers, and Stowers goes to the bag. So three unassisted. A's and Marlins, no score, bottom of the second. And that'll bring up Joshua Kurota Grauer, who's making his fifth Major League appearance. And so far, so good. He's 6 for 15 Alcantara delivers high, and it's 1-0. So Alika Williams gets an assist, Johnny?
7: He sure does on the 6-7 put out.
0: Here's the 1-0 pitch, and KG takes low, and it's 2-0.
7: You still know what you're going to see at a baseball game, right? See something
0: That's
7: new every
0: correct.
7: Day.
0: Left side of the infield in the shade. Everybody else in the sun. Count 2-0, and the pitch by Alcantara, and that's a strike in the outside corner. For years now, it seemed like Alcantara was always part of trade rumors. Right now, the Marlins are glad they kept him. Here's the 2-1 pitch, and Joshua, it's a line drive left center, base hit. Over to field, it is Conine, and Kuroda Grauer just keeps hitting.
7: You don't care who's pitching.
0: He is 7 for 16 in the big leagues, and this after in Double-A and Triple-A this year, he batted 323.
7: Yeah, and he still hasn't struck out yet.
0: Hasn't walked either.
7: Nope.
0: Here's Jeff McNeil, bottom of the second, no score, and Alcantara comes to the belt. And the delivery to Jeff is swung on and missed. I mentioned this on the award-winning changeup earlier today, Johnny, that with Geloff playing left field, I think that's an acknowledgement of how well Kuroda Grauer has done.
7: For sure.
0: Now the 0-1 pitch, and McNeil a ground ball to first dugout, and Stowers goes to the bag for the out. And going to second is Kuroda Grauer, so three unassisted. And Kuroda Grauer gets in a scoring position, and Williams coming up. They really like what they've seen from Kuroda Grauer at third base.
7: No question. And the versatility, of course, that Geloff can play all over the place, right? That helps a lot. Geloff played a solid third base when he was there as well, but you're right. Kuroda Grauer's been solid over there.
0: And of course, Soderstrom's on the IL,
7: yep.
0: So they need a left fielder. So here's Alika. Runner at second, two out. Williams hits a ground ball to third, backing up off with it. Sanoa fires across for the out, and the A's are out in the second. And after two, it's the A's nothing and the Marlins nothing.
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0: After two, it's the A's and the Marlins on July 4th. There's no score. And third inning, here's Johnny D.
7: Joe Mack, 250 on the year, 6 homers and 22 driven in. A left-handed hitter. No runs, 2 hits for the A's. No runs, 1 hit for the Marlins. Thanks for joining us here on July 4th. So Volley struck out 2 so far. On the night, he's retired 5 straight. The right-hander's pitch, that's taken low. I tell you what, he is not missing by a whole lot. That one just missed. No challenges yet for The A's, one ball and no strikes on Joe Mack. Third baseman Kuroda Grauer, about 25 feet off the line. Breaking ball in there for a strike nicely, and it's 1-1. Joe Mack, the first Marlins player in franchise history to hit a pinch hit inside the park home run. He did it 3 days ago at Coors Field. There's the 1-1 pitch. That swung on, drive to right field, hit well. Going back for it is Butler at the track, and the wall looks up, and it is gone. Onto the berm, and it's 1-0 Miami. So for Joe Mack, that's his 7th home run of the year and his 23rd RBI. And the Marlins, who had 5 home runs in the ballgame last night, hit their first one tonight. It's a 1-0 Miami lead.
0: 449 feet.
7: Quite a shot from Joe Mack. For the Marlins, I mean, they've hit 29 home runs now in their last 17-plus games. 17-plus road games, I should say. That goes back to June 1st. And that's the most in the big leagues during that span. Here's Javier Sanoa as the pitch is taken inside 1-0.
0: Well, their hitters love this road trip. Their pitchers not so much.
7: Right.
0: 4 games in Denver and 3 games
7: here. Yep. Coors Field in West Sacramento. 1-0 the count on Sanoa. As Savali delivers, and the pitch is swung on and foul back. 1-1. By the way, the second inning was brought to you by California Community Colleges. Sanoa had a walk in the 9th inning in the ballgame last night. As Savali delivers, Aaron's breaking ball in there for a strike. It's 1-2. Packed house here at the ballpark in West Sacramento. On a warm but very pleasant night. Savali. He looks into Heim. Now the 1-2 pitch from the right-hander. That bender in the dirt. Now 2 balls and 2 strikes on Sanoa. And the Marlins won 12-5 at 11 hits in the game last night. Find themselves 5.5 back coming in. They play much better baseball at home than they have on the road. Right-hander looks in. Is the 2-2 pitch. That's bounced down to third. Second off, gobbled up by Kuroda Grauer. On to first in time. And there is one away. Nice play by Joshua Kuroda Grauer to his left. Ball was hit sharply. Scooped it up on the second off, which was the short hop. So one down in the third. That'll bring up Liam Hicks, the designated hitter. Good reactions over there. Nice play by Kuroda Grauer. Here's Hicks, who singled in the first inning. A ball that was to the left of McNeil. Extended his hitting streak to 15 games. Longest active streak in the big leagues. As the breaking ball in there for a strike, and it's 0-1. Hicks now 2-for-5 in the series. Left-handed hitter is the 0-1 pitch. That's bounced on the left side and through for a base hit past the diving Williams. So Hicks has his second hit. And that will bring up Kyle Stowers, the first baseman. 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
0: They carry 3 catchers on their active roster. And one reason is because they have, you know, Hicks in there tonight. And Mack is in there, Hicks DHing, and Hicks can play a lot of other positions. He wound up playing first base at the end of the game here last night.
7: That's right. Here's Stowers, a hot hitter. Stowers, 12 hits his last 33 at-bats, left-handed hitter. A couple of multi-homer games against the A's. He hits one foul to the screen, it's 0-1. Had 2 homers last night. He was 4-for-5, drove in 3 runs.
0: Last 4 games against the A's, he's 8-for-18 with 4 homers and 9 RBI.
7: Man. 0-1 the count on Stowers. 1-0 Marlins, top of the third as Savali comes set. And the 0-1 pitch, that's in the dirt. 1-1. There's big streaks going on in baseball. The Padres, they have lost 7 straight games going into their game against the Dodgers tonight. They're in the bottom of the first. No score. Padres. Dodgers. Here's the 1-1 pitch. That swung on and missed. It's now 1-2. Again, told you about Logan Gilbert, his outing. Marlon, the Mariners moving into first place in the West. They won 11-0 over the Blue Jays. And the Rangers, they lost 3-0 to Detroit. Rangers only had three hits in the game. Jack Flaherty, just his second win. Flaherty's 2-8 on the year. So the Tigers, yeah, they're 39-50. They're lurking. Right-hander comes set. The 1-2 pitch. Breaking ball swung on and missed. Down he goes. So Savali picks up the strikeout. That's his third. Two down. Here's Otto Lopez, the shortstop. And yes, 39-50 is lurking in the American League. As it's just so crowded. The parity in the AL. So here is Otto Lopez, 37 multi-hit games, as Ken said, right-hand hitter, as he takes a strike, nothing and one, leading the big leagues in batting average and hits. Yeah, the Tigers, the A's, will see on Tuesday. They're six back in the wild card. 7.5 back in the White Sox in the Central. Virtual tie between White Sox and Guardians. Actually, one percentage point. White Sox are ahead. There's a drive to deep left field. Geloff going back near the track. Looks up, and it is gone. A two-run homer for Otto Lopez, and it's 3-0 Miami. For Lopez, his eighth of the year, and his 38th and 39th RBIs of the year. And it's the seventh home run for the Marlins in the series. Their second home run of the inning. So just like that, 3-0 Miami. They're the hottest team power-wise on the road in the last 31 days.
0: Lopez pulls his hands in. Really impressive swing on a pitch that was up and in.
7: Yeah, he's now 3-for-7 in the series.
0: It's tough on your offense when you feel like you've got to score a bunch of runs just to be in the game.
7: Here's Xavier Edwards as he takes a strike on the outside edge, nothing and one. Especially these early runs, right? Miami scoring six in the first and one in the second yesterday. And now three runs here in the third in game two. Edwards 0-for-3 in the series. As the right-hander delivers in the pitch. That's taken for a strike. No balls and two strikes.
0: And the Dodgers scored five runs in the first four innings on Monday. Five runs in the first three innings on Tuesday.
7: You're right. Creates a lot of stress on the offense for sure. Edwards, the sixth man to bat in the inning. Yeah, Savali to the plate and the 0-2 pitch. That's reached for a little dribbler down to Kurtz at first. He'll scoop it up and flip it to Aaron covering and is out. Close play. Beat him by half a step. And we'll see if they look at it. Went 3-1 on the putout. And we're going to play on. So Edwards bounces out, but three runs in the inning on two home runs, one by Joe Mack, one by Otto Lopez. Three runs to the hits. And nobody left here. 2.5. Marlins 3 in the A's nothing.
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7: We go to the bottom of the third. Nick Kurtz will lead things off in starting first base for the American League. Representing the American League in the All-Star game in Philly as Kurtz takes a strike. It's nothing one. Nick struck out swinging in the first inning. 0 for 1-8 for his last 26. Marlins lead 3-0, bottom of the third. Sandy Alcantara. He's out of a windup in the 0-1 pitch. That's taken outside, and it's now 1-1. Bruce Sherman, the owner of the Marlins, said just glowing things about Alcantara. He's been the owner as long as Alcantara has been in the rotation for the Marlins. Here's the 1-1 pitch. That swung on a miss. That four-seamer at 98 miles an hour. Calls him a franchise icon. All the things he's done for the club. He's a quiet leader in the clubhouse, but beloved in that clubhouse. 1-2 the count. On Nick Kurtz as the right-hander to the plate. Here's the 1-2 pitch. That misses inside with a sinker, 98. 2-2 on Kurtz. You're right, though. I mean, the last 2 or 3 years, all sorts of trade rumors. And, you know, listen, they were 26-34, and I'm sure maybe, I don't know if there was any possibility they were thinking about shopping Alcantara at that point, but they went on such a roll in June. They're a game back in the wild card race now. 2-2 pitch. That swung on and missed on a cutter. Down he goes. So it's the fourth strikeout for Alcantara. One away. And that is now 7 out of 8. Or actually 6 out of 7 retired by right-hander Alcantara. Here's Zach Geloff, the left fielder. Geloff doubled in that first inning. Doubled off the glove of Casey, the right fielder, battling that sun. Zach is 11th double of the year as Alcantara delivers. Pitch swung on and fouled to our right. Off the facade and amongst the crowd. Nothing and one. 3 runs, 4 hits for Miami. No runs, 2 hits for the A's. That's where we are in the bottom of the third. Geloff, right-handed hitter. Here's the 0-1 pitch from Alcantara. That's fouled back to the screen on a sweeper. And it's nothing and two on Zach. Bottom of the third, brought to you by Pacific Drafting and Design, your trusted partner for professional drafting, design, and permit services in Sacramento and the surrounding areas. 0-2 the count is the 0-2 pitch. It hits him. It got Zach. Look at it, got him in the back, maybe. Just got away from Alcantara. And, man, is he running into some bad luck. Jeff Collins going out as well as Mark Kotze. Just got back off the IL, and he gets beamed on the 0-2 pitch.
0: He had no chance to get out of the way of that. It was just running right in on him. Jeff Collins, an all-star.
7: Yes, he is.
0: He's head athletic trainer. He'll be going to Philly.
7: Right in the lower back. So Geloff hit with the pitch. And that'll make it Lawrence Butler, the right fielder.
0: That's going to need some ice a little bit later.
7: Oh, yeah. It'll be a big bruise there, right? So here is Butler. Butler 1-for-3 in the ballgame yesterday. Kotze in the scrum talked about Lawrence as Alcantara delivers a fastball for a strike. It's nothing one. He said he likes the at-bats that Butler is taking right now. Seeing it well. The fastball was 98 from Alcantara. So no hop, just about in on the grass at third. As Alcantara delivers, and that one misses low, the sinker. 1-1. Lawrence 198, 5 homers, driven in 22 runs. Geloff takes his lead from first, being held down by Stowers. Here's the pitch. That's taken outside. On a four-seam fastball at 97. And it's 2-1 on Butler. Game number 89 for the Athletics. 41-47 coming in. There's a 2-1 pitch. That's taken for a strike. Outside edge. And Lawrence going to challenge. And
2: challenging the pitch.
7: And it might have caught the outside edge. We'll see if Lawrence gets this one. And, oh, it's low. Good job, Lawrence Butler. It missed low, and Lawrence called it. It's now 3-1 instead of 2-2. As Geloff takes his lead, Alcantara comes set. Now the 3-1 pitch. Swung on him. It's a big cut by Lawrence there. It's now 3-2. See if Geloff's off on this pitch. 3-2 to count with one out. Marlins lead 3-0. Couple of home runs for Miami in that third inning. Right-hander had a notion over to first and back in safely is Zach. Ryan Christensen coaching at first. Bobby Crosby over there at third. A's with the red, white, and blue numbers on the back of the jerseys as Alcantara to the plate, and Geloff goes. The pitch is hit foul on the left field line, slicing out of play. Into the Legacy Club out there. Remains at 3-2. Hope you join us tomorrow. 1:30 start at the ballpark in West Sacramento. Final game of the homestand. The center fielder, Marcy, is shaded about six steps toward left center. A gap in right center. Geloff goes. Pitch swung on and bounced foul outside first. Past Ryan Christensen down the line. And it remains at 3-2. So the Rangers 45-44. The Astros are four games under 500 at 43-47. The Astros playing the Rays. And that game's over. I'm sorry. The Astros are 44-47 to beat the Rays 10-8. Josh Hader, the winner relief over Casey Legomina. Here's the 3-2 pitch. Swung on and missed on the fastball at 98. Down he goes. So for Alcantara, he now has five strikeouts on the night.
4: I'd have been chased. That would have been ball four.
7: So two down. Here's Jonah Heim, the catcher.
4: Man, the Rays had won nine straight before that, right, John?
7: Yep, they had. But the Astros are 44-47. As the pitch, that swung, a little ground ball on two ops to the first baseman, Stowers. He will feed Alcantara covering, and Heim is retired. 3-1 on the put out. No runs. That batsman and one left. We're through three complete. It's Miami 3 and the Athletics nothing.
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2: The top of the fourth inning, it's a 3-0 ball game. The Marlins are leading it. This top of the fourth brought to you by Golden State Lumber and Showrooms, or the premier inventory across the Bay Area, Sacramento, and Stockton. It'll be Griffin Conine to lead things off against the right-hander Aaron Civale. Conine struck out swinging in that second inning as the pitch breaking ball misses outside. It's 1-0. Just finishing up on that Astro-Rays game, both starters were roughed up. Rasmussen, 5 innings, 5 runs. Hunter Brown, 4 innings, 7 runs. 4 walks. Check swing, foul ball toward the A's dugout third base side. The count is 1-1 on Griffin Conine, hitting .246.
3: Junior Caminero has hit 11 home runs in his last 11 games.
2: Oh, man, he has 26 on the year.
3: And Yordan hit his 28th.
2: Man, 1-1 pitch. Breaking ball misses 2-1. But remember my call on Kurtz. Kurtz has 20. Yordan 28. Caminero 26. The Astros now 3 games under as the pitch taken outside. And Heim's going to challenge. He thought it got the outside corner. So 3-1 the count. We'll see if Heim and the A's win this challenge. And they will not win it.
4: Call confirmed. Athletics have 1 left.
2: Just off the edge. So close. And it's now 3-1. A's have 1 challenge remaining. Conine, 0-for-4, struck out 3 times in the ball game last night. There's the 3-1 from Civale. That misses with the breaking ball, so he loses Conine, and it's the second walk issued by Civale. And that'll bring up Owen Casey, the right fielder.
3: Does anybody hit the ball harder than Caminero?
2: Man.
3: I mean, he whistles balls out of the ballpark.
2: He does. Should be interesting. Hopefully those games will be big. 6 games against the Tampa Bay Rays in September as the right-hander looks in. And the pitch to Casey in there for a strike, and the count's nothing and one. He's trying to get it going. 41-47. And 8 more games before the All-Star break, including this one. As Conine being held on by Kurtz, and the right-hander comes set. The 0-1 pitch, that's chop foul. And the on-deck hitter and Marcy, and it's now no balls and 2 strikes. Thank you for that. Yeah, August 10th through the 12th, and then they play in September, the 15th through the 17th of September. Thanks, Kenny. 0-2 the count, 0-2 pitch. Breaking ball swung on and missed. Down he goes. So he strikes out Casey, and for Civale, that is his 4th strikeout. 1 away, and here's Jacob Marcy, who hit into the 6-7 putout, something I've never seen before. Yeah, back in the second inning.
3: I wonder if it has to have happened at some point.
2: Has to have happened.
3: We haven't seen it, though, right?
2: No. But all the kids are saying, right? 6-7, here's Marcy as the pitch is swung. It foul to our left, and it's nothing and one. 3 runs, 4 hits for the Marlins. No runs, 2 hits for the A's. We're in the top half of the 4th inning.
3: You're right about the Rays. There was a point where we were thinking those games would really matter in the wild card.
2: Right.
3: The A's, but now the Rays, I mean, they're 4 games up in the East.
2: Yeah, they've been on such a roll. Right-hander over to first to keep an eye on Conine.
3: The Yankees have lost 8 of their last 9. And they lost to the Twins 11-4 today.
2: Yeah, they're still 4.5 up in the wild card. Yeah, they've been struggling. 0-1 pitch. That misses inside with a cutter, and it's 1-1. Marcy 1-for-4 in the series. Kurota Grauer in on the grass at third as Civale delivers a breaking ball that misses outside. And it's now 2-1 on Marcy, hitting .188 on the year. The look on Keloff's face when the ball popped out of the glove of Alika Williams and into the glove of Gelof. Was pretty priceless. Right-hander looks in, 2-1 the count. And the pitch is taken for a strike on the outside edge on the cut fastball. It's now 2-2.
3: Yeah, Zach is thinking, you know, this left field thing is pretty cool.
2: Right?
3: I get balls batted to me.
2: 2-2 the count on Jacob Marcy with Joe Mack on deck. Now Marcy steps out. And the
3: Joe
2: versatility
3: Mack,
2: of Zach Gelof.
3: If Joe Mack was from the South, his first names would be Joe Mack.
2: Right. Absolutely. 2-2 the count. There's a 2-2 pitch. That's strike three call. The pitch was up. It was in the top of the zone. You could see that Marcy was shopping, challenging. But he did not. And that's the fifth strikeout for Savali. Two away. And that will bring up Joe Mack.
3: Wouldn't that be like a great baseball name if his name was like Joe Mack Taylor?
2: Right? I think you should add Taylor. Just add Taylor to it. Here's Joe Mack. As the breaking ball misses, one ball and no strikes. Well, Joe Mack, who had the home run in the third inning for his seventh of the year, feet pretty close together, slightly open stance as the right-hander's 1-0 pitch. That bender misses down and in. Now two balls and no strikes. It'll be interesting to see what happens down the stretch with the Marlins. I mean, they're right in the thick of the wild card race. I mean, they put themselves in the division race with the run they went on in June. I mean, they were left for dead. I mean, 26-34. There's a 2-0 pitch. That's taken for a strike on the outside edge. Another cutter. He's working that cutter on the outside corner. It's 2-1. We're in the fourth inning in a 3-0 game. The Marlins leading it. Conine takes his lead from first. Here's the 2-1 pitch. That's in there for a strike. Good pitch. That cutter again working that outside part of the plate. It's 2-2 on Mack. 255, 7 overs, 23 driven in. There's that 2-2 pitch. Savali, the long look and out of the plate. That's chop foul to the screen. Remains at 2-2.
3: And they've done a great job putting their team together. We mentioned last night that so many of these guys came from elsewhere. Very few of their top players were guys they drafted or developed. So Peter Bendix and Gabe Kapler, they deserve a lot of credit.
2: So does Clayton.
3: This was a 100-loss team 2 years
2: ago. Yeah, Clayton McCullough deserves a lot of credit, too.
3: For sure.
2: Calming influence. 2-2 pitch. That swung on and missed on the sinker. And looks like down he goes. They're checking on Heim momentarily, but three strikeouts to the inning for Savali. He now has six for the night. No runs, a walk, one, through three and a half. It's still 3-0 Miami.
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0: too. Here is Henry Bolte, the center fielder who bounced out to Stowers at first base in the second inning, 0-for-1. Alcantara to the plate in the pitch. That misses outside with a slider, and it's 1-0. Alcantara has 13 career shutouts. A.J. Burnett, Marlin back in the day, 14, and Dontrell Willis, 15. Dontrell Willis has the most shutouts, any Marlin in history. As the 1-0 pitch. That's a slow roller toward the shortstop. Charging, and Lopez gloves. It goes the second in time. And there is one away. Goes 6-4 on the put. I think he knew he had no shot to get Bolte at first. And he was able to get Cortez. So they got the 6-4 put out, one away. And here is Joshua Corona Grau. Obviously, wanted to get the lead runner, but I didn't realize it. No chance on that play to get Bolte. Runs so well. And he got the 6-4 put out. So one on, one out for Corona Grau.
1: It's a great play. It
0: really is.
1: Really a phenomenal off-balance play.
0: Yep, threw across his body there.
1: Yeah.
0: Here's Corona Grau as he takes a strike, nothing one. 7 for 16, 438 for Corona Grau. Right-handed hitter, third baseman Sanoa, about 10 feet behind the bag, 6 feet off the line. As the 0-1 pitch is a ground ball toward the shortstop. Second hop, gobbled up by Lopez to second for one on to first. They get the double play. To Lopez, to Edwards, to Stowers, a 6-4-3 inning-ending double play. No runs, one hit, nobody left. We're through four. It's still the Marlins 3 and the A's nothing.
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0: 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We have a 3-0 ball game. The Marlins leading. We go to the fifth, and once again, here's Ken.
1: And here's Sanoa leading it off. I guess Aaron Civale, 9-1-2. Sanoa and Hicks and Stowers for Miami. Used to be the Florida Marlins. And the pitch inside, 1-0, back in the Mark Kotze days. Kotze drafted number one by the Marlins in 96. Their first year was 93. Here's the 1-0 delivery now, and this right-handed hitter, it takes inside, it's 2-0. 1:30 tomorrow, final game of the series in the homestand, then the A's and the Tigers on Tuesday night in the Motor City. Three night games there. Now here's the 2-0 pitch, it's on the way, and the kick by Civale, and that's a strike on the outside corner, close pitch. The way things line up for the A's right now in terms of the starters for that series, it would be Jeffrey Springs and J.T. Ginn and Jack Perkins. Now, that could change. They just haven't announced their rotation for that set. 2-1 pitch is just outside 3-1. He's had a day.

0: off 2 days ago and day off coming up on Monday. So they might retool the rotation.
1: They could.
0: Just have to wait and see. The All-Star break begins a week from Monday. Here's the 3-1 delivery, and that's ripped and over the head of the leaping Kuroda Grauer. Down the left field line, extra bases. Senoha turning it first. He's going to second, and that's a stand-up double. So that's how the top of the fifth inning begins, and that'll bring up the DH Liam Hicks. And it looks like the A's will see Tarek Skubal likely on Tuesday night. 3:40 Pacific time for the first pitch all three nights. Tuesday, Wednesday, and Thursday, the A's and the Tigers at Comerica Park. Here's Hicks, a left-handed hitter, and Savali throws, and Hicks takes outside 1-0.
1: So what do you think? You think the Tigers are going to deal Skubal?
0: I do.
1: Yeah.
0: I think that it would be great for the game if they signed him long-term. 1-0, Bolte shaded toward left center in the delivery, and that's a little bit, well, delayed call, and Jordan Baker got me again, strike on the outside corner.
1: I guess,
0: it's 1-1.
1: Sorry, Ken, I would say if they're still in the race, which they are now, I mean, six back of the wild card, they're still in it, right?
0: I think, well, the next 2 weeks are going to tell us a lot, right? Not just them, but a lot of clubs.
1: Yep.
0: Now, the 1-1 pitch. And that's a strike outside corner 1-2.
1: There's just so many more buyers with the parity, mediocrity, whatever you want to call it, in the American League. So if they're not going to sign him, you might as well get something for him now too, right? So it's interesting to see what they do.
0: Shadows covering the entire field now. The Marlins are batting in the top of the fifth. They lead the A's 3-0. Senoha's at second. And it's 1-2 to Liam Hicks. Ninth round pick of the Rangers back in 21. He's from Canada, and the 1-2 delivery to him is fouled straight back, and the count holds. The Tigers will play the A's here in a three-game set that begins on July 31st. So that should be interesting because that'll be right before the deadline.
1: Yeah, that's right. August 3rd deadline. Wow. Now
0: here's the 1-2 on the way, and that's lined to first right there to Kurtz and back to the bag. Senoha scrambles back to second. Hicks lines out. Yeah, the deadline is literally August 3rd, and so the Tiger series will be July 31st and August 1st and 2nd here.
1: By the way, what about that play by Kurtz yesterday, the ball by Griffin Conine, that leaping grab, beautiful play by Nick yesterday in the fourth.
0: So there's Stowers, who's walked and struck out, the kid from Stanford, and curveball has bounced foul first base side. Well, and we had mentioned at the time that at that point, that play really kept the A's in the game because it came with the bases loaded. Because if he doesn't make that play, likely the Marlins get three runs out of
1: that. That makes it, at that point, would have been, what, 10-2?
0: Yeah. 0-1, Stowers waits, and Savali at the belt. Senoha dancing off the bag at second, and the pitch to Stowers is popped up. First base side, Kurtz is coming down. Now it's back of home plate, to the right of home plate, and drifting with it into the grass is Jonah Heim, and he makes the catch. A mile, that was a big league pop. Stowers out, and that'll bring up Otto Lopez. But yeah, the A's actually got back in the game briefly.
1: Yeah.
0: Because after the Marlins last night led 7-0, the A's scored twice in the third and three in the fourth on that double to left center that cleared the bases by McNeil. But after that, it was all Marlins. Here's Lopez, a right-handed hitter. They lead 3-0. Senoha at second, and Lopez a strike on the outside corner. Otto Lopez is batting .338. Bending at the knees and the waist, he's right on top of the plate, a right-handed hitter. And the delivery is a line drive down the left field line for a base hit. Around third to score easily is Senoha. Cruising into second with a double is Otto Lopez. What an amazing year for Lopez. 4-0 Marlins in the fifth.
1: 38 multi-hit games for Lopez now.
0: His batting average right now is just about 100 points higher than it was at the end of the season last year.
1: Wow.
0: He finished up last year at 246. Breaking the action of pitching change. Mark Kotze emerges from the A's dugout. A tough outing for Aaron Civale. He's lifted in the fifth. It'll be Elvis Alvarado, summoned from the A's bullpen. 4-0 Miami with two out and a runner at second in the fifth. And we'll be back after this.
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0: 5.48 ERA. Two doubles in the inning by Sinoha and Lopez. And the Marlins batting with two out in the fifth, leading 4-0. Here's Edwards coming up, a switch hitter batting left. Hitting room in right center, the infield to pull. Elvis comes set. Hard throwing right-hander, delivers, and around to bunt, and missing the bunt. And they appeal it.
1: What?
0: I swear he missed the bunt.
1: There's no doubt.
0: Sometimes I've thought that the best way to get a ball called is to miss a bunt.
1: Right?
0: On a bunt. It's a...
1: I thought he offered at it, but...
0: Well. Now here's the 1-0 delivery by Elvis. Here's the pause, the turn, the pitch, and that's in for a strike. Savali 4 2/3. Last night, Jack Perkins went 3 2/3. JT Ginn was great. 6 innings and just 1 run in the last game of the Dodgers series on Wednesday. Now the 1-1 pitch by Elvis. Here it is, and taken outside. Infield to pull. Bolte is well over toward left center. Jeffrey Springs 5 1/3 Tuesday night, and Gage Jump 4 2/3 on Monday night. Here's the 2-1 pitch by Alvarado, and that's swung on and missed. I mean, the A's are trying to figure this out. Nobody's more frustrated than the folks on the ball club.
1: For sure.
0: About what's happening with the pitching here at home.
1: Yeah. The A's come in 15-24 at this ballpark. Of course, they're 4-2 in Vegas, so 19-26 overall at home.
0: Edwards calls time. He steps out. But it has been rough sledding here for a year and a half. 2-2. And it's on the way by Alvarado, and it's swung on, foul back. We should also mention that in terms of the show the A's are putting on and what the A's are doing and the Rivercats, everybody's gone out of their way. Mitsaku, opposing broadcasters, visiting broadcasters, and to a man and a woman, they'll say, you know what, everybody has gone the extra yard to make it as good as it can be. Here's the 2-2 pitch, and that's low and outside, 3-2.
1: And no question, they've enjoyed it. I mean,
0: yeah.
1: TV and radio broadcasters come up to us and talk to us about
0: even some of the most jaded in our business.
1: Yeah.
0: So, yeah, they appreciate the efforts being made. 3-2. Xavier Edwards at the plate, the pitch by Elvis, and that's fouled straight back. Fastball 100 from Alvarado. Butler in right is about 90 feet off the line. The infield plays to pull for Xavier Edwards. He's 0 for 2 tonight. Otto Lopez leads his second. And the 3-2 pitch is high inside. So that'll bring up Conine. You know, we had mentioned Otto Lopez and what he's done and compared this year to last year. And, you know, back to the point from earlier was that, you know, he was a Giant briefly in the San Francisco organization as recently as 2 years ago. And they let him go. He was DFA'd after those 2 games that he played right here beginning the season in the Coast League in 24.
1: A solid pickup for Miami.
0: And then he batted 270 for the Marlins in 24 and 246 last year. Strike on the outside corner. I don't know that anybody could have predicted this year for Otto Lopez.
1: Right.
0: But he has set the world on fire. He's been sensational.
1: He's on pace for like 220 hits.
0: Conine has struck out and walked. It's 4-0 Marlins. And the delivery now by Elvis. The pause, the turn, and swung on and missed. Sinking fastball at 100.

0: 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And here's the delivery. 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
1: That's right.
0: What they're calling their retractable dome facility.
1: Got to see it.
0: Loan Depot Park.
1: With the roof open last year for a game, it was awesome. Another level.
0: Mm-hmm. They lead from first to second, the 0-2 pitch, a swing on foul back. Well, if you look at the retractable roof ballparks, by Toronto, at the one-time Sky Dome.
1: Oh, it's stunning.
0: It's completely transformed when they open the roof.
1: Yes.
0: The feel is totally different.
1: It really is. I noticed that at Loan Depot, for sure.
0: The roof is open at Sky Dome, Ken. 0-2 count, ready, and Alvarado comes set. Elvis throws, here it is, and that's low. And now 1-2.
1: You promised me you'd give me that today. Appreciate it.
0: 1-2 count. Marlins 4, A's nothing. Top of the fifth on Independence Day. Alvarado's 1-2 pitch. The delivery by Elvis. Here it is. And that's popped up. It's going to be foul, and that's going to be out of play. Well, with the Dodgers just finishing up here on Wednesday, we were speculating about their All-Stars, and four starters for them. Not a shock. Again, the 1-2, with two on, two out in the fifth. The pause by Elvis, he turns, he throws, and that's in the dirt. Good block by Hine. Well, Freddie Freeman and Max Muncy, Andy Páez, and Shohei Ohtani will be the starters. How about the rookies in the American League on the infield, Johnny? Kevin McGonigal and Travis Bazan making the team.
1: Love to see it.
0: 26 first-time All-Stars named today. Two balls, two strikes, and a bouncy ball foul first base side. Good battle here between Alvarado and Konine. Again, in case you missed the news earlier, the A's represented by Langeliers and Kurtz, and with Vladimir Guerrero Jr. dropping out, Kurtz will be the starter at first base in the Midsummer Classic. 2-2. Now Elvis throws, here it is, and it's swung on and missed. Gets him with a slider. The Marlins get one, they lead two, and halfway through our ballgame tonight, after 4.5, it's 4-0 Miami.
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0: Our ball game goes to the bottom of the fifth. It's 4-0 Marlins. Jeff McNeil leads off for the A's against Sandy Alcantara. 1:30, first pitch tomorrow. And the A's will hit the road. And the right-hander deals, and McNeil takes high 1-0. So McNeil, Williams, and Kurtz, the A's left to do some offense and hold the Marlins in check to keep their streak of winning on Independence Day alive. Now the 1-0 pitch, and that's a fly ball left center field, playable. The left fielder drifting over, and back on it about 20 feet from the track is Conine. And that's out number one. Last year, the A's and the Giants on July 4th. A's had 12 hits. Denzel Clark and Nick Kurtz homered as the A's beat the Giants 11-2. J.P. Sears, 6 innings, 3 hits, and no runs. J.P. Sears, the last 3 years, was Mr. Independence Day for the A's. Here's Aliko Williams, and takes a strike in the outside corner, 4-0 Marlins, because the A's blank the Angels in the last July 4th game at the Coliseum 2 years ago, 5-0. And Lawrence Butler homer. The 0-1 pitch, Aliko hits a ground ball crisply to short, one hop to Otto Lopez, fires to first, quickly two away. And in that game, Sears went 5 innings, and now 2 hits, no runs, walk 1, gained 6. And then in 23, the A's played in Detroit on July 4th. They beat the Tigers 1-0 on a Ryan Noda base hit in the 10th inning.
1: It's a good memory.
0: And Sears 7 1/3, 5 hits, no runs.
1: Wow.
0: Here's Kurtz taking outside 1-0, and then all the way back to Conte's first year in 22 at the Coliseum, A's beat Toronto 5-1 with Cole Irvin, the starting pitcher. One ball, no strikes. Nick takes outside, and home runs by Ramon Laureano and Stephen Vogt.
1: Sears was, he was durable. All those consecutive starts with the A's.
0: Mm-hmm. Here's the 2-0 pitch, and Nick hits it a mile high, left field. 50 back is Conine into the corner, in fair territory is there, and he makes the catch, and the A's go quietly in the fifth. And after 5, 4-0 Miami.
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0: Every day, Jose Suarez comes out of the bullpen to work for the A's. We go to the sixth inning. 4-0 Marlins. Casey, Marcy, and Mac coming up. The sixth inning is brought to you by Golden State Lumber and Showrooms, with the premier inventory across the Bay Area, Sacramento, and Stockton. Hernandez will come off the bench, a right-handed hitter, pinch hitting here in the sixth. So Heriberto Hernandez, who homered last night for the Marlins in the first inning. Four runs, six hits Miami, no runs, three hits A's. And Suarez, a pitch last night, delivers, and outside 1-0. Jose just back from Venezuela. He was away on paternity leave. Baby daughter for the Suarez's.
1: The best.
0: Yeah. 28th appearance. And the pitch, he delivers, and that's fouled straight back. The Braves and the Mets. It's 14-3 Atlanta after 8. One ball, one strike. And the pitch by Suarez. And check swing, did he go? And the appeal, and yes, on the appeal down to first. Brings up memories of one of the most incredible and almost infamous July 4th games in history. Wildest for sure. So the 1-2 pitch, also Braves and Mets. And that's a line drive, one hopper to his left. And Alika Williams, remember the outfield grass at short, fires to first on a slick play by Williams. Hernandez is out. The Braves and the Mets on July 4th of 85 played a game that finished on July 5th of 85.
1: Wow.
0: And even though it was the early morning, they still let, I mean, there were a few fans that stayed because of the fireworks show coming up, and the Braves were true to their word. They had post-game fireworks in the middle of the morning. Here's Marcy, a left-handed hitter, lefty on lefty, and a breaking ball outside. They appealed a third and no on the appeal. They played 19 innings, and the Mets prevailed 16-13. That was after the incredible occurrence of Atlanta pitcher Rick Camp homering in the 18th inning. 1-0 pitch. And a strike at the knees. But then the Mets rallied in the 19th and they beat the Braves 16-13 in 19 innings.
1: And the fans that stuck around for the end of it, they deserve a medal.
0: And they got their fireworks.
1: Yeah, they did.
0: Here's the 1-1. Marcy waits, and it's outside. The Phillies in interleague play beat the Royals 6-1. Jesus Luzardo 7-4. The Giants and Rockies in Denver 6-3 San Francisco in the seventh. The pitch for a strike. And a fog delay at Wrigley Field. After a six, the Cardinals lead the Cubs 2-0.
1: Hey, I'm really surprised the Royals, how poorly they have played this year. It's been awful.
0: 7-1, the Red Sox over the Angels, bottom of the fifth in Anaheim. Suarez delivers outside, and now 3-2. The D-backs lead the Brewers 3-2 in the fifth. Dodgers 1-0 over the Padres after the third. Yoshinobu Yamamoto pitching for L.A. Here it's 4-0, the A's trail. One out, nobody on, top of the sixth. Beginning the twilight time in the state's capital. Three balls, two strikes. Suarez ready at the belt. Here it is, and he misses inside. So one out walk. The Orioles beat the Reds 8-5. The Astros, the two-run bottom of the ninth, and the Astros beat the Rays 10-8. 3-1, the White Sox over Cleveland. That's after in the previous two games between those clubs, the Guardians had walked off the White Sox in each game. But the Sox turned the tables. A run in the eighth, a run in the ninth, White Sox over Cleveland 3-1. And there's a strike to Joe Mack. The count 0-1. One out, one on, sixth inning, 4-0 Marlins.
1: Pretty good battle between Guardians and White Sox been going on for a while there.
0: For sure. Suarez, lefty on lefty, and the pitch outside. And the Tigers over the Rangers 3-0. The Mariners blanking Toronto 11-0 behind Logan Gilbert. Minnesota 11, the Yankees 4. And 7-1, the Pirates over the Nationals. 1-1 pitch. Breaking ball line. Kurtz has got it. He's on the bag. Double play. Right on the bag. And backhanded by Kurtz on the line. He simply tagged the bag. And that's a free unassisted double play. And we go to the bottom of the sixth. And 4-0 Miami.
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0: We go to the bottom of the sixth. The A's are down 4-0. Hernandez saves the game in left after he batted for Casey, and Conine goes from left to right. 4-0 Miami, and Geloff leads off in the sixth against Sandy Alcantara. The pitch is strike on the outside corner. The sixth inning is brought to you by Golden State Lumber and Showrooms with the premier inventory across the Bay Area, Sacramento, and Stockton. The right-hander Cade Morris up in the A's pen. Geloff takes a strike on the outside corner. Count 0-2. Geloff has doubled, and he was hit by a pitch. 59 pitches so far. Not that many for Alcantara. Butler's on deck, and the pitch to Zach. And swung on tap to short. Charging up with it, Lopez. Flipped to first for the out. And one away, and Butler is coming up. Alcantara has been durable, and the full recovery from Tommy John illustrated by the fact that he's gone six or more innings in 14 of his 18 starts this year. Butler has walked and struck out. Heim on deck, A's down four. Alcantara, and the pitch is bounced to second. Right there, the flip by Edwards, quickly two away. His last hit was the single by Cortez in the fourth. A's after the break will be here to host the Nationals beginning on Friday, July 17th. That night, the A's giveaway is the championship belt bag. Athletics.com/promotions. 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Two out. Heim is 0-2. And here's the pitch by Alcantara. And Jonah takes a strike on the inside corner. And that's just a cameo for the A's after the break. Just that three-game series, and they're back out on the road. The 0-1 pitch, and Heim pops it foul out of play left side.
1: Are you talking about the Marlins in a short series with Alcantara and Perez and Meyer? We talk about the Pirates, right, with Chandler and Ashcraft and Skeens, but Marlins a pretty good threesome there as well.
0: No question. Max Meyer named an all-star today. Yep. 9-1. 0-2, Jonah ground ball to second is right backhand. The throw by Edwards in time. And once again, the A's go quietly against Mr. Alcantara. And after six, it's 4-0 Miami.
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0: We've played six on this Independence Day, and the Marlins lead the A's 4-0. Seventh inning, here's Johnny D.
1: Kate Morris will take over here, his third appearance for the Athletics. His last one on the 29th of June against the Dodgers. He went three innings, allowed three hits in a run. Walked one and struck out two. Sanoa is the hitter. Javier Sanoa batting from the right side as Morris delivers and the pitch taken outside 1-0. Morris was helped out by a brilliant play by Henry Bolte in the seventh inning of that game against LA. Here's the 1-0 pitch. Sanoa, right-hand hitter, takes high. It's now 2-0. Overall, his third appearance in the big leagues, 0-1. Seven innings, 12 hits, and 10 earned runs. Walked four and struck out six. Is the 2-0 pitch. That's taking it for a strike. It's been challenged by Sanoa.
15: Starts challenging the pitch.
1: He did not like it. He thought it was low. So let's see if Sanoa wins his challenge, and he will not. It
15: calls
1: is
15: over
1: a strike.
15: Confirmed.
1: So the Marlins, they lose their first challenge. Both teams, one challenge left. Count is 2-1 now on Sanoa. 4-0 Marlins are in the top of the seven. As Morris delivers the 2-1 pitch, swung on, fly ball to right field. Butler is just a couple of steps to his left, makes the catch. There is one away. One down in the seventh. That'll bring up Liam Hicks, the designated hitter. 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Here's Hicks, who's 2-for-3 on the night. He is 3-for-7 in this series. He's hitting 15 straight. Left-hand hitter as he takes high, one ball and no strikes. Four runs, six hits for the Marlins, no runs, three hits for the A's. A's won the last two series against this club. Two out of three last year at Lone Depot. As the 1-0 pitch to Hicks is taken for a strike on the inside edge. Four-seam fastball at 96, and it's 1-1 on Hicks. Kuroda Grauer, about 30 feet off the line, 20 feet behind the bag, as the breaking ball taken on the outside edge for a strike. And it's 1-2 on Hicks. Hicks 286, 13 homers, driven in 54 runs. Had a good year. And he steps out. Bolte shaded five steps toward left center as they 1-2 pitch. Breaking ball misses down. And it's two balls and two strikes. After that tough outing that Kate Morris had in Houston, he was sent down. And he just couldn't wait to get back up to the big leagues. Here's the 2-2 pitch. That's hit foul left side out of play. You've seen it sometimes. Remember Hogan Harris back on the 14th of April, 2023, had that tough outing against the Mets and then went down to the minor leagues and pitched really well and then came back up and he pitched very well for the Athletics, but swung a chop foul into the Marlins dugout. Remains at 2-2. Morris, he looks into Heim. And the right-hander out of his windup. Here's the 2-2 pitch. That swung on and smacked into right field for a base hit. So Hicks has his third hit and his fourth hit of the series. And with one on and one out, Kyle Stowers will be the hitter. Stowers 0-for-2 with a walk. Again, four home runs. He's had two multi-homer games against the A's in his career. And the one last night. Cade Morris, he's at the belt. And the pitch. Breaking ball in the dirt. Stopped by Heim. It counts 1-0. It was a left thumb contusion for Shea Langeliers. He is day-to-day. He's named the starter of the American League All-Star team. Now, I think with Guerrero, with Kurt starting, and they mentioned maybe a little bit of a back issue for Guerrero, but, you know, for Vlad Guerrero Jr., he's not had a great year. Here's the 1-0 pitch. That's chopped foul to the screen, one ball and one strike. And you wonder if he just thought, you know what? I'm good. I mean, I don't need to go to the All-Star. Even if his back, I mean, I understand resting your back and maybe they're saying all the right things. Maybe he thought down deep. He's like, I don't think I actually deserve this. I don't know if he would think that way. I mean, I'm all speculating right now, obviously, right?
16: Well, he's a six-time All-Star, yeah. Too, so he's been there.
1: Yeah, he's had a great career. There's no question, but he just has not had a good year for Guerrero standards. 1-1 the count. On Stowers as the 1-1 pitch. He swung on and lifted to left. Going back for it is Geloff near the track. On the track, it's carrying, and it's gone. Wow. That ball really carried. Stowers with a two-run homer the other way, and it's 6-0 Miami. Wow. It looked like a routine fly ball to left. It just carried and carried over the left center field wall, and Stowers has his 11th of the year in RBIs, 38 and 39.
16: And his fifth home run against the A's in the last five games against them.
1: 377 feet. I'm surprised that ball went out. Just on contact, it looked like it would maybe bring Geloff near the track.
16: Big launch angle, and the breeze is blowing out toward left. It's not blowing real hard.
1: No. Here's Otto Lopez, who's 2-for-3 with the home runs. That's three home runs in the game and 8 for the series for the Marlins. As Morris delivers low, it's 1-0.
16: And it could clear the wall by plenty, too.
1: Yeah.
16: The ball flies to left field here.
1: It does. 6 runs, 8 hits for the Marlins. No runs, 3 hits for the A's. As the pitch is taken low. 2 balls and no strikes. For the Marlins, they've outscored the A's 18-5 in the first 2 games of the series. Lopez, his 38th multi-hit game with that double in the 5th. As the pitch taken for a strike. On a sinker at 96, it's 2-1 on Lopez.
16: Stowers has really developed into a good player, Johnny. Kind of the guy the Orioles thought they were getting when they drafted him out of Stanford.
1: Here's the 2-1 pitch. Excuse me, check swing, one hopper to Kurtz. He will make the play and feed Morris covering, and there are two away. So two down. Here is Xavier Edwards, the second baseman. Did I read that NorCal Auto Group read? You know?
16: I don't know.
1: All right. Here's Xavier Edwards. 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Here's Xavier Edwards, a switch hitter batting left-handed. As Morris delivers in the pitch. That's taken for a strike at the knees, and Edwards didn't care for it. 0-1. 6-0 Miami. Edwards, 297. Kim mentions 298 career batting average. He has flied out, bounced out, and walked 0 for 4 in the series. Throw to Grauer, about 25 feet off the line, a few feet behind the bag. And good job by Heim. He was going to have a pitch timer violation there, and Heim called time to go out to talk to Morris. Nice job by the veteran, Jonah Heim. Again, 1:30 start tomorrow as Mayuri Perez gets the start against Gage Jump. If the A's do not come back in this game, a perfect guy to throw tomorrow, Jump has at least once been able to help the A's avoid the sweep by winning the final game of the helping the A's win the final game of the series.
16: 1 o'clock pregame right here with Michael and the Commander tomorrow.
1: Yeah, absolutely. 0-1 the count. As the right-hander to the plate, the 0-1 pitch. That's taken outside. One ball, one strike. That Commander, great job with Towney. And, of course, Michael with the calls on A's talk after the game. 1-1 pitch. Breaking ball, squib foul for the on-deck circle of the A's. 1-2 the count on Edwards.
16: No A's cast on NBC Sports California tomorrow.
1: Peacock game, right?
16: Peacock.
1: 1-2 the count. It'll be Chris Carey and Dallas Braden and Gabby Sanchez. Here's the 1-2 pitch. That misses inside. Now 2 balls and 2 strikes. So 2-2 on Edwards. Marlins with 3 in the 3rd, 1 in the 5th, and 2 here in the 7th. Morris looking over that glove as the right-hander with the leg kick and the 2-2. That's taken low with a slider. 3 balls and 2 strikes. Griffin Conine, Jeff's dad, would be next.
16: No.
1: Jeff's son.
16: Exactly.
1: I got it confused.
16: That'd be a strange twist.
1: It'd be interesting, wouldn't it? 3-2 pitch. That misses outside. Ball 4. So Edwards walks. Hey.
16: It's been a long season.
1: Yes, it has. So Scott Emerson going out there to check on the right-hander. This consultation on the mound
16: it's
1: is brought
16: longer.
1: 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So Conine has struck out twice and walked. Yeah, that's a long time when you're waiting. When you have your debut and you struggle in your debut and you go down to AAA, the days are long waiting for that next call-up, and that's kind of how it was. It wasn't too long for Cade Morris, but he is happy to be back.
16: It's like Hogan Harris.
1: Yeah, it's exactly what we said, yep. Right-hander looks in. And the pitch. That's fouled back. Yeah, that outing by Harris, he alluded to it, the 14th of April, 2023, when he had all those walks and... You know, Harrison, really good stuff, and you know he couldn't wait to get back. He played it very cool, though, and went down to AAA, worked on stuff, came back, and had some really good outings for the A's that year. 0-1 on Conine as the runner bluffs. The pitch is swung on a bounce down to the second baseman, going to one knee as McNeil scoops it up, flips it to Kurtz, and the inning is over. But 2 runs on the 2-run homer by Stowers. 2 runs, 2 hits, a walk, 1 level through 6.5. It's 6-0 Miami.
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1: We go to the bottom of the seventh inning. The Marlins are leading it by a score of 6-0. 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And for Alcantara, I mean, he's worked six innings, allowed just the three hits. He has walked one, he has hit a batter, he has struck out five. He's retired eight straight. 11 ground ball outs for Sandy Alcantara in this game. He's trying to win the seventh straight start. Now, I'll tell you what, he's got a chance. I mean, he's going to have, what, two more starts after this before the break? Maybe one more start? So he has a chance that he wins this one to get to 10, Kenny. Because the next one gets to 11, got to have 11 wins before the All-Star break. He's having quite a year, Sandy Alcantara. And he'll face Cortez here, who is 1-for-2. You know, for Alcantara, he's faced just 4 over the minimum in his 6 innings. Or actually, 5 over the minimum. No, 4 over the minimum in his 6 innings. So he's pitched really well. Cortez, Bolte, and Kuroda Brower here in the 7th inning. Bottom of the 7th, brought to you by California Community Colleges. Got one more start before the break. Carlos, a left-handed hitter. A's have managed just 3 hits. Outfield very deep on Carlos Cortez. As Sandy delivers the pitch, that's taken high. 1 ball and no strikes. Only 66 pitches for the right-hander. He's thrown 47 strikes. Again, he has 13 career shutouts. Just 2 away from tying Burnett for the Marlin record. Here's the 1-0 pitch. That swung on and missed on a cutter, and it's 1-1.
16: Completely dominant right now.
1: The all-time Marlins leader in strikeouts with over 1,000. Best Ricky Nolasco last start. The 1-1 pitch. Breaking ball for a strike, and it's now 1-2. Has 3-for-6 in the series. As the right-hander delivers the 1-2 pitch, is taken outside with a fastball. You see the catcher, Mack, is holding it there momentarily. 2-2 the count on Cortez. The wind really picking up now. Well off the line at third is Sanoa. There's the 2-2 pitch from the right-hander. That's fouled back to the screen on a sweeper. Remains at 2-2. Marlins world champions in 97 and 2003.
16: The wild card each time.
1: Yep. There's the 2-2 pitch. That's strike 3 called on the inside edge. A sinker at 97. Carlos wasn't too sure about it. So that is strikeout number 6 for Alcantara. He's retired 9 straight. Henry Bolte, the center fielder. Bolte has bounced out to the first baseman Stowers in the second. He bounced into that 6-4 put on nifty play by Lopez in the 4th. Shortstop. Right-hander delivers in the pitch. That's taken for a strike. It's 0-1. Olte at 289, a couple of homers and 14 driven in. Right-hand hitter from Palo Alto. He has held his own at the big league level. Bolte has the 0-1 pitch. That's one little chopper up along third. It'll be a tough play for Sanoa, and no chance. Even if he comes up with a cleanly, no chance. He throws out the speedy Bolte. It's a field single for Hank, who's now 1-for-3. He'll get so many of those with that great speed.
16: If he avoids too many strikeouts, he might be immune to a slump because of his speed. Yeah, he gets the ball on the ground.
1: Yeah, absolutely. Here is Joshua Grota Grauer, who has singled and bounced into a 6-4-3 double play. That's the fourth hit for the Athletics. Grota Grauer is 7-for-17, inning 4-12. As the pitch taken outside, one ball and no strike. I know it's a small sample size, but Joshua Grota Grauer, the game just doesn't seem too fast for him up here. 1-0 the count. There's a 1-0 pitch. That's a slider that misses a little bit low. Now two balls and no strikes.
16: He's earned his way here. Now, you know, he's here because of injuries, but his performance warranted the call-up.
1: Also proving himself defensively up here is the 2-0 pitch. That's taken low. Close pitch, now 3-0. On deck hitter is Jeff McNeil. 6-0 Marlins, bottom of the seventh inning. Actually with us here on July 4th.
16: He's accomplished at second, short, and third defensively.
1: Out of Rutgers. As the right-hander to the plate, the 3-0 offering is taken for a strike. Inside part of the plate, now 3-1. Big hole on the right side for Grota Grauer. The speedy Bolte at first base takes his lead. Here's the 3-1 pitch. Hit foul, right side out of play. And it's now 3-2. Beautiful time of night. Again, the sun gleaming off that tower bridge. Just gorgeous. 3-2 the count. Bolte being held on by Sowers. There's a 3-2 pitch from the right-hander Alcantara. Runner goes. The pitch is swung on and chopped foul to the screen. Remains a 3-2. Don't forget the new era of baseball in Las Vegas right around the corner. For only $19.01, secure your priority access to 2028 tickets at the future new ballpark in Las Vegas. Right-hander comes set. The 3-2 pitch. Runner goes, and it's swung on, hit into right center for a base hit. Over to cut it off is Conine. Into third base goes Bolte. The A's have runners on the corners with one out.

0: as Kuroda, Brower, and Bolte take their leads. And the pitch. That swung on and lifted to center field. Should be deep enough. Marcy is under it. He'll make the catch. Tagging is Bolte. He'll score, and the A's are on the board. It's 6-1. Well, Alcantara will not be getting his 14th shutout tonight. RBI number 26 for McNeil. Holding at first base is Kuroda, Brower. It's now a 6-1 game, and here is Alika Williams. Williams has bounced out twice. Bounced out Snow at third base in the second, and to the shortstop Lopez in the fifth. 6-1 Miami. As Alcantara delivers, and the pitch is chopped foul for the A's dugout. Third base side, 0-1 the count on Williams.
1: They're moving around in the Marlins bullpen, but nobody's throwing. Yeah.
0: Second baseman Edwards shaded up the middle. Here's the 0-1 pitch. That's hit foul right side out of play. And it's nothing and two. Pretty exciting. A's have two starters in the All-Star game, with Shane Langeliers and Nick Kurtz. Right-hander at the belt, and the 0-2 pitch. That is swung on and missed on the slider. Down he goes. That strikeout for Alcantara is seventh, but the A's got on the board. One run, two hits, one left. There's seven complete. It's the Marlins six, and the A's one.
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0: Here, the A's are trailing 6-1. Once again, here's Ken.
1: So Cade Morris stays on the mound for the A's, and it was second inning. He is on the board in the bottom of the seventh on the sack fly by McNeil. And Heriberto Hernandez for his second plate appearance. He pinched it for Casey back in the sixth inning. Now, before we start, there's something going on around home plate. I'm not sure what. Plate umpire Jordan Baker is looking down. Like, did somebody lose a contact lens or something?
0: I think it might be a PitchCom thing. Where it's a PitchCom issue, a PCI.
1: Okay. A PC?
0: PCI. PitchCom
1: PCI,
0: issue.
1: PCI, okay. Yeah. Now, is that kind of a common thing to call it a PCI?
0: I'm trying to trend it. Get it trending. Yeah.
1: Yeah. Is that trending on social media now?
0: I don't know.
1: No? Okay.
0: I wouldn't know that, but I've always called it a PCI since it started.
1: I buy that. I like it. The eighth inning is brought to you by Granite Expo. The pitch to Hernandez is taken low. 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Well, the way it appeared is like Jordan Baker was kind of looking down in the dirt and the grass behind home plate. I think he

0: What is he looking for right there? Now the 1-0 pitch, and that's a tapper foul third base side. Six runs, eight hits, Marlins. A run, five hits for the A's. And three more long balls for the Marlins tonight. Joe Mack in the third, Lopez in the third, and Stowers in the seventh. Eight in the series. Hernandez takes outside. It's 2-1. So as Michael said, 1:35 for the first pitch out here tomorrow. The 2-1 delivery, and that's swung on and missed. The lights have taken full effect on the banks of the Sacramento River. It's been a lovely night. Packed house. 23rd sellout of the year at 12,532. Count 2-2. Bolte two steps toward right center. And the pitch by Morris. And that's outside. It was a beautiful day in downtown Sacramento today. I had a chance to get down there around 11 o'clock or so. We'll take a nice walk around the downtown area. Around the Capitol. Now the 3-2 pitch. And that's just outside. So Hernandez has walked. And that's leading off in the eighth inning. Had a nice lunch down there on 16th Street with A's team doctor emeritus, the legendary Dr. Alan Pont today.
1: You said it was a dumpling house, right?
0: Dumpling was good, yeah. Dr. Pont has coverage on the medical side of things this weekend. So now they're going to run for Hernandez at first, and that's Esteury Ruiz, the former Athletic, running at first. Jacob Marcy is up. It's 6-1. The lead by Ruiz. The pitch is taken outside 1-0. You think of the 4th of July and some of the noteworthy events in the history of baseball that occurred on the 4th. And we mentioned that. That 19-inning game in 85 on July 4th and 5th between the Braves and the Mets. Pitch for a ball on the count 2-0. Marlins batting in the 8th. The luckiest man speech by Lou Gehrig. 1939. Dave Rigetti's no-hitter for the Yankees against the Red Sox in 83. 2-0 pitch, and that's a ball. Now it's 3-0. Leadoff man is on. Marlins lead 6-1. Bays had a game, Johnny, in 1925 against the Yankees. On July 4th. Now hitting room in right center, and the 3-0 delivery, and that's a strike on the inside corner. Lefty Grove for the A's, and Herb Pennock for the Yankees.
1: Couple left-handers.
0: They both went the distance, and the game went 15 innings. And the Yankees won it 1-0.
1: Yeah, different time.
0: On a walk-off in the bottom of the 15th. 3-1 pitch, Ruiz leading and driven back by a throw. Lefty Grove went 14 2/3. So the winning run, it was a 1-0 game. And the winning run came with two out in the 15th. And Lefty Grove went 14 2/3.
1: Wonder how many pitches he threw.
0: He allowed 14 hits and a run. He walked 5, K'd 10. Hitting room in right center, and the 3-1 pitch is swung on and hits a right center. Bolte racing over in the alley, leaning up and kind of reaching up at the last second, and makes the catch. Didn't have to leap for it. He's just so fast. He got over there so quickly that he didn't have to make a leap at the last second. One away, Ruiz back to first. And that'll bring up Joe Mack. Then Herb Pennock, he went 15. Four hits, no runs, no walks, five strikeouts. Joe Mack, left-handed hitter. He's homered, he's struck out, he's lined into a double play, and he takes outside 1-0. 6-1 Marlins. That was July 4th, 1925. Now the pitch, and that's taken outside, and the count 2-0. Our good friend Steve Sparks, the one-time A's right-handed pitcher knuckleballer, who now does such a great job on radio for the Astros, along with Robert Ford. Now, the 2-0 pitch and a ground ball to the right side and through and pass to Davey McNeil out into right for a base hit. Butler plays it quickly. Ruiz goes to second. That's a base hit for Joe Mack. So two on with one out. Steve Sparks sent us this note today that if you added up the lifetime home runs for Red Shane Dietz, Frank White, and Vida Blue.
1: Yeah.
0: Okay. Are you following me so far?
1: I'm with you.
0: You're right there with me.
1: Yep, okay. Right there with you.
0: So here's Javier Sanoja, right-handed hitter. They lead from first to second. On the way, and it's taking a strike on the outside corner. So if you add up, and you have to add Frank White's two home runs in the postseason. So you add Red Shane Dietz, Frank White, and Vida Blue.
1: Yep.
0: Their lifetime home run total is 250.
1: Okay.
0: Now, and their names, Red, White, and Blue.
1: I love it. I love it. Only Sparky. I love it.
0: That's pretty cool.
1: It's great. Love it.
0: 0-1 on the way by Morris. And that's in for a strike.
1: Good job, Sparky.
0: Red Shane Dietz, Frank White, and Vida Blue. Man. Shane Dietz, Frank, and Vida. 250 home runs.
1: Right.
0: Red, White, and Blue.
1: How many Vida have?
0: I don't know exactly. You have to look it up. 0-2. Here's the pitch, and it's outside. 1-2.
1: I like Sparky's brain. I like where he goes, that stuff.
0: His brain is a little unpredictable.
1: It is.
0: But usually it winds up in a good spot.
1: That's what I like about it.
0: 1-2 count. Well, he was a knuckleball pitcher.
1: Yep.
0: Here's the 1-2 pitch, and that's a fly ball to right center. Butler going back deep in the alley along with Bolte, and Bolte crossing behind Butler, who goes down at the last second to avoid a collision. Catch is made. Ruiz tags at second and goes to third.
1: Outstanding communication out there between Bolte and Butler, and Butler at the last second giving way to Bolte. Great job out there.
0: So runners at the corners now in the eighth, and it's a 6-1 ball game. Good job by Butler to hit the deck out there.
1: Absolutely.
0: Here's Liam Hicks, who's singled three times and lined out. It's down 5. We're in the eighth. Cade Morris, the right-hander from Nevada, Reno, and delivers in a breaking ball outside 1-0. Steve Sparks has done a great job transitioning to broadcasting.
1: He's solid. He really is. Great listen. Robert Ford, too. I like those guys together.
0: Yep. 1-0 count. At the belt. And the right-hander throws. Here it is. And it's a check swing. That'll be a strike. And it's 1-1 to Liam Hicks. Mentioned this last night, but he was a Rule 5 selection before last year by the Marlins from the Tigers. And, man, has that paid off. Here's the 1-1 offering. Check swing. It's outside. So 2-1. And I think this challenge, I guess not. They appeal down to third on a possible check swing. And the answer is no. So it's 2-1 with two away. Bolte is shaded toward left center. Hicks is a left-handed hitter. Butler straight up and right. And the 2-1 offering, and it swung on bounce to the right of the second baseman, McNeil. He's got it. Flipped to first in time for the out, and the inning is over. They still have some work to do. We go to the bottom of the eighth, and it's 6-1 Marlins.
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0: We go to the bottom of the eighth. 6-1 in favor of the Marlins. Hope you can join us out here tomorrow. First pitch just after 1:30 for the final game of this homestand. A's on the road to Detroit and Chicago. Then back home briefly for that three-game series against the Nationals right after the All-Star break. And then after that set, the A's will be on the road to Arizona and Minnesota. Kurtz leads it off, and Alcantara still in there, delivers a strike, and it's 0-1. Pitch a sinker at 96. 84 pitches for Sandy Alcantara. A's have six hits. The pitch to Nick Kurtz on the way, and that's tap foul straight back. We mentioned Vita Blue there, Johnny.
1: Yes.
0: He was the A's starter on the 4th of July, 1974, against the Angels. And in the sixth inning, the Angels' Winston Janis hit a pinch-hit home run. Here's the 0-2 to Nick, and just outside. And that broke a streak, which was amazing. At that point, the A's had gone 136 and two-thirds innings, their pitchers, without giving up a home
1: run. That's unreal. Wow.
0: That's crazy.
1: Yeah, it right? is.
0: Here's the 1-2 to Nick, and it's outside.
1: Now, granted, they didn't play at Center Hill Park.
0: They did not, but still,
1: that's impressive.
0: You can play in the Grand Canyon.
1: No doubt.
0: Give up a home run over 136 and two.
1: Impressive stat for sure.
0: Outfield deep. Kurtz waits, and here's the 2-2 to Nick, and it's outside. He has played a doubleheader on this date in 1905, Johnny, against the Red Sox. 3-2 pitch to Nick Kurtz is swung on and fouled back out of play. And the pitching matchup was Rube Waddell and Cy Young.
1: Unreliable Rube.
0: And the A's won the game in 20, and that was the second game of a doubleheader. And the A's won it 4-2. Three balls, two strikes, and Kurtz on the inside corner, ring him up. Not happy, not going to challenge it. One away. And here's the Ray Fosse stat of the night. His catcher in that doubleheader was a man named Ozzie Schreckengrost. And he caught all 29 innings of the doubleheader.
1: Somewhat tired the next day.
0: Foss would have been proud. Here is the pitch. And it's popped up back of the plate by Geloff, and it's going to be bobbled and not played by the catcher, Joe Mack. Tough chance. Mack went to back behind the plate and angling toward his dugout down to our right near the on-deck circle, kind of stumbling and a bumbling and had it in his mitt and couldn't hold on.
1: It makes you appreciate what Langoliers and Heim do, right? Heim has not had a problem on those foul balls. He makes it look easy. That's going to be an error charge to the catcher there.
0: So Geloff gets a break. It's 0-1. The outfield toward right, the infield to pull. Lots of room on the right side. Is that five outs left? All contra to the plate, and Zach takes outside 1-1. Gelof off the IL today, the right hand injury. Jacob Wilson remains on the injured list, although he's been out on the field before the games. And here's the 1-1 pitch to Zach, and outside, taking BP, working on infield defense. And I think there's a decent chance that he'll be coming back next week on the road.
1: That's great.
0: They aren't saying anything for sure.
1: Yeah.
0: It's not cast in stone. Now the 2-1 pitch. It's a ground ball up the middle, back a second, back in the second baseman. The flip to first by Edwards in time. Gelof retired. And Butler coming up. And again, the story on Langoliers is the left thumb contusion. Likely won't play tomorrow. Then the A's fly to Detroit. They have a day off on Monday. And they're hopeful that he'll be available to play during the Tiger series. But timelines can be nebulous. Two out, eighth inning, 6-1 Marlins. And the pitch. And Butler takes a strike. Alcantara's been great. You expect that. Here's the pitch. And that's taken out. So he really had an amazing year last year. His first year back from the Tommy John. And that at the end of May, his ERA was 8.47. There were a lot of questions about it. Here's the 1-1 pitch. And that's inside 2-1. But he bounced back. And when the season ended, he had whittled the ERA down to 5.36, which isn't, it's not great, but he had dropped it 3 points beginning on the 1st of June last year. A 2-1 delivery, and Butler, a line drive into left. That's going to sink, and a diving attempt. Actually, Ruiz did not dive. He plays it off his chest, and Butler goes the other way with a line drive base hit to left. In front of Esteury Ruiz, who stayed in the game in left. After he pinch ran in the top of the inning, and so Butler singles to left. Bottom of the eighth, 6-1 Marlins, and Jonah Heim coming up. Jonah is 0-3. The A's have their sixth hit. Alcantara delivers, and that's a line drive to right center, but a leaping play in short right center field by the second baseman Edwards on a soft line drive, and Xavier Edwards racing out to the outfield grass and then snaring the soft line drive hit by Heim, and the A's are out in the eighth. And after eight complete, the Marlins lead the A's 6-1.
9: Let's go.
3: 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We're celebrating America's B-Day at Jackson. 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
0: We go to the ninth. Cade Morris goes to work on Kyle Stowers with the ace down 6-1, and Stowers takes outside, one ball, no strikes. Top of the ninth inning is brought to you by California Community Colleges. Morris ready, turns, and the 1-0 pitch is fouled straight back. We'll pause for a station identification on A's Cast and the A's Radio Network.
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0: Now a shot in the left center past the diving try of the A's third baseman, Kuroda Grauer. And Stowers, we're going to have to put Stowers on the all Garrett Anderson team.
1: Man.
0: I mean, this is like crazy.
1: Yeah, 6-for-9 in this series.
0: Two hits and a walk tonight, including a home run. And that tremendous series against the A's last year in South Florida. So here's Otto Lopez, a right-handed hitter, hitting it into right field for a base hit. Stowers goes to second, turning there. He's going to go to third. And Otto Lopez, just he can climb out of bed, I think, right now and hit, Johnny.
1: Man, he's on fire, too.
0: He is completely and totally on fire.
1: Yep, he is 5-for-10 in this series. Again, 38 multi-hit games this year.
0: He has 120 hits, and it's July 4th.
1: Yeah, amazing.
0: Here's Xavier Edwards, runners at the corners, 11 hits now for the Marlins. Griffin Conine is on deck, and he's going to look for two. They're about halfway now on the infield, and the delivery is taken inside. The lights have taken full effect at the ballpark in West Sacramento. The count's 1-0. These somehow trying to avoid their sixth loss in their last seven games, but not looking great again tonight. One ball, no strikes, and the pitch is fouled straight back, and they would fall to 15-25 in this ballpark this year. Now time is called by Edwards. Edwards is 0-for-2 with two walks tonight. He's a switch hitter batting left. Infield halfway. Marlins lead 6-1. And the right-hander at the belt. And a quick throw to first, not in time. Now ready, and here's the right-hander's 1-1 pitch to Xavier Edwards. It's poked foul out of play on left side. Well, the All-Star rosters, I'm not, you know, there are always some surprises and some disappointments.
1: Yeah.
0: The National League starters, Drake Baldwin behind the plate, Freddie Freeman at first, Ozzie Albies at second, Max Muncy at third, C.J. Abrams at short, Brandon Marsh, Juan Soto, Andy Páez in the outfield. Now line drive base hit to left. It's 7-1. And now runners at first and second. 12 hits for the Marlins, a 7-1 lead. So Marsh, Soto, and Páez in the outfield. Ohtani, the DH. The American League starters, Langeliers behind the plate. Now Nick Kurtz replacing Guerrero at first base. Ernie Clement at second, Junior Caminero at third, Bobby Witt Jr. at short. The outfield of Mike Trout, Byron Buxton, and Aaron Judge. Yordan Alvarez, the DH. We don't think that Trout or Judge will be able to play. Judge for sure.
1: Yeah.
0: You have to say Trout would be doubtful, wouldn't you, Johnny?
1: Mm-hmm. Yeah, I would think so.
0: So, two on, nobody out. It's 7-1 in the pitch, and that's taken for a strike at the knees. The American League pitchers, Brian Baker of Tampa Bay has had a great year. Dylan Cease, Aroldis Chapman, Jacob Letts. Magnificent year in relief for the Rangers. Inside for a ball. Parker Messick, the rookie lefty for Cleveland. Drew Rasmussen, Joe Ryan, Cam Schlittler, Cade Smith, Ranger Suarez, Louis Varland, and Michael Wacha. Louis Varland has been lights out as the Blue Jays closer. Here's the 2-1 pitch, and that's lifted foul out of play. And this whole list is an example of what we've talked about for decades now, and that is that guys come out of nowhere, and all of a sudden they become great relievers.
1: Yes.
0: And you're going, I've never heard of that guy, or, you know, who was that? And now he's closing for somebody,
1: yeah,
0: and he's an all-star.
1: Right. So volatile, right?
0: It is. The 2-2 pitch is hit to right field. Butler going back, now coming on. He's there to make the catch, and the runners get back, one away.
1: Look at
0: Conine is out.
1: I mean, look at Jeff Hoffman, right? Remember, he was a starter with the Rockies and kind of wasn't doing a whole lot for several years. Then he became the closer for the Blue Jays and had that dominant run, all-star.
0: Mm-hmm, sure. National League pitchers Chase Burns, Yoan Duran, Raisel Iglesias, Max Meyer of the Marlins, Mason Miller, Jacob Mizorowski, Eduardo Rodriguez, Chris Sale, Christopher Sanchez, Paul Skeens, Logan Webb, and Yoshinobu Yamamoto. Here is Ruiz, and SC hits a ground ball down the third baseline. Literally hits the bag, but Corona Grauer able to collect it and then go to the bag for the force. That was an excellent play by KG over there. As that ball literally hit the bag, it threw him off balance a little bit, but he was able to react in great hands and was able to kind of gather that ball around his chest, Johnny, and he was able to just get to the bag and then avoid a collision with Otto Lopez and the five unassisted force at third base.
1: Yeah, great reaction. He played it off his chest and then to touch third base before Lopez came in. That impressive play by Corona Grauer.
0: And kind of tippy-toe to tag the bag and avoid the collision. Here's Marcy. And Marcy, a left-handed hitter, a strike on the inside corner. The American League reserves. The catcher is Dylan Dingler of the Tigers, Adley Rutschman of Baltimore, and William Contreras of Milwaukee, Hunter Goodman of Colorado. 1-0, two out, two on. Ace down six, here it is. It's lifted down the left field line, foul out of play. Infielders in the American League, Travis Bazzana. Cursed, but he's now a starter. Kevin McGonigal of the Tigers, Ben Rice of the Yankees, Miguel Vargas of the White Sox. National League, Luis Arraez, Bryce Harper, Otto Lopez, Matt Olson, and Sal Stewart. Outfield reserves, Randy Arozarena, Cody Bellinger and Riley Green in the American League, and Corbin Carroll, Pete Crow Armstrong, Jordan Walker, and James Wood in the National League. Here's the 1-1 pitch, and a bouncing ball to the hole, and it's scooped up by Kurtz, and now he bobbles, and everybody's safe, and the bases are loaded. Neck doing a good job going toward the hole to scoop it up, but then he lost the handle on it, and then Cade Morris trying to get over there to cover.
1: That's a base hit.
0: And
1: should be.
0: The bases are loaded, and Scott Emerson's heading out to the mound, with the Marlins leading 7-1 in this ninth inning. DHs, Yandy Diaz in the American League, Kyle Schwarber in the National League, reserves, DH reserves. Any surprises for you?
1: You know, I was talking about Kyle Schwarber for the ball game. I'm not really surprised here, but I didn't realize how close. 380 lifetime homers for Schwarber. He's 33 years old. This guy's going to get to 500, but
0: he was the first batter this year to reach 30 home runs this season.
1: Yep.
0: 7-1 Marlins, bases loaded. Joe Mack is up. Emerson back to the dugout. And the pitch by Cade Morris, and that's outside 1-0.
1: What surprised you on that list?
0: You know, I think one of the things that was interesting, and we were talking to David Feldman about this, that Travis Bazzana, who didn't He was in the minor leagues when the season began.
1: Yeah.
0: Here's the 1-0 pitch, and that's taken outside. It's a position that is not as strong as it has been in the past in the American League.
1: Right.
0: Second base.
1: And Clement with all those votes, right?
0: And you look at Altuve not making the team. And
1: yeah.
0: Of course, Gelof, would, I think, might have had a shot if he hadn't gotten hurt.
1: Yeah.
0: Now the 2-0, the delivery, and it swung on at a high pop. Angle down the left field line. Gelof is coming over, and he's waiting for Zach playing left field tonight, and he makes the catch. We go to the bottom of the ninth, and it's 7-1 Marlins.
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0: The Marlins being the right-hander Tyler Zuber out of the bullpen to relieve Alcantara. Marlins in command. Alcantara threw 100 pitches. Six hits and a run. He walked one, keyed eight. 12th appearance in the big leagues this year for Tyler Zuber. No record of 4.82 ERA. He pitched in last night's game. Sixth round pick in 17 out of Arkansas State. Seven runs, 13 hits, an error for the Marlins. A run, six hits, no errors for the A's. Cortez leads off and takes a strike on the outside corner. The bottom of the ninth inning is brought to you by Pacific Drafting and Design, your trusted partner for professional drafting, design, and permit services in Sacramento and the surrounding areas. 0-2 to Cortez. Henry Bolte is on deck. The infield to pull and the pitch to Carlos. And that's drilled out to right center deep in the alley. And nobody's going to get there. And the ball winds up at the wall. Marcy plays it back. And that's a double for Carlos Cortez. And he ropes out to right center, leading off in the bottom of the ninth. So Carlos 2-for-4 on the heels of a 2-for-4 night last night. And Henry Bolte coming up. Perfectly placed between the outfielders out there in right center, about 30 feet left of the 380 mark. So here's Bolte, and Henry fouls it straight back. Gage jump tomorrow against Yuri Perez for the Marlins. Jump is 3-2 and a 2.93 ERA. The 0-1 pitch to Bolte is bounced up the middle. Charges short near the bag. Lopez quickly throws the first, and he throws the ball away. I think it wound up in the Marlins dugout, and it did. And so Henry will be awarded second base, and Cortez will be awarded home plate. And now it's a 7-2 game.
1: I bet that's ruled single E6 because of the speed of Bolte. We'll see. It may be straight. Yeah, it is single E6. And because of his great speed, the throw was rushed. think you're right. Speed will do for you, right?
0: Yeah, the speed forced the rush throw by Lopez.
1: Sure did.
0: So it's 7-2. And here's Joshua Kuroda Grauer, who's 2-for-3, and he takes outside 1-0 in a challenge by the Marlins. By the catcher, Joe Mapp. That is the strike. The fans tonight, it's a sellout crowd, have been dying just to rock. Have something to cheer about.
1: Yeah, absolutely.
0: Swung on and miss. It's 0-2. It's been a quiet night for the faithful here. As the Marlins took the lead, and by the way, Alcantara was pitching, the 3-0 lead seemed like 6 or 7 at the time. 0-2 delivery, and Kuroda Grauer inside foul tip almost hit him. Or was he? I guess he was hit by it. And they checked to first to see if he went around on it. The ruling was by the first base umpire, Junior Valentine, that he did not offer.
1: They're going to challenge. Marlins are going to challenge.
2: Miami's challenging the call of hit by pitch.
0: He might have grazed him on the right shoulder.
1: Might have. Got his bat there. He got his bat.
0: And the Marlins are going to claim that it hit the bat.
1: Yeah.
0: Right? But for now, KG is at first. If this holds up, we'll have two on.
1: It's hard to tell.
0: Are down 7-2. We're playing in the ninth. The Marlins are challenging that Kuroda Grauer was hit by that pitch. So, headed to New York for the replay. $12,532 tonight. Hope you can join us here tomorrow at 1:30.
1: Graze Kuroda Grauer before it hit the bat.
0: So I was thinking it might have grazed his shoulder.
1: Yeah.
0: But still waiting for the folks back in Manhattan. Big fireworks show will follow the game here tonight. The A's will fly to the Motor City after the game tomorrow. The Marlins are going home as well.
2: The call in the field stands by the pitch. Miami loses the challenge.
0: The Marlins are going home. While the A's go on the road, the Marlins are going home. And they'll play the Mariners and the Guardians before the All-Star break. After tomorrow, the A's will say goodbye to the Marlins until next year. So Kuroda Grauer is at first. Bolte is at second. Nobody out, a run in, bottom of the ninth, 7-2 Miami, and Jeff McNeil will stand in. Jeff's 0-for-2, he's at a sack fly, and he rips one down the right field line, foul out of play. And quickly, the Marlins get a right-hander up in their bullpen. Try to spot who that is out there. 0-1. Now they lead from first to second. Marcy, the center fielder, is about two steps toward right center. And the 0-1 pitch. And the right-hander throws. And it's a ground ball, double play ball to short. Lopez on the bag over to first. Taylor made a 6-3 double play. Quickly two away. And Bolte to third. Alika Williams coming up. Alika is 0-for-3. He's had a little flurry there and a glimmer of hope with a run in and two on and nobody out, but a 6-3 double play kind of diffuses that. And here is Williams, a right-handed hitter. Zuber's pitch is high and tight. One ball and no strikes. Right-hander out of the stretch. And here's the 1-0 pitch, and that's taken for a strike. The Astros beat the Rays tonight 10-8.
1: Pete Fairbanks,
0: former Ray.
1: Yeah.
0: Tigers 3-0 over the Rangers. One ball, one strike. Alika swings and misses. And the Mariners blank Toronto 11-0. Here it's 7-2. A's down to their final strike. Two outs in the bottom of the ninth. And the right-hander delivers. And Williams swings and misses. And this game is over. So the Rays, or the Marlins, have taken the first two games of this series. And the final was 7-2 tonight after 2 hours and 51 minutes. The attendance, 12,532. 7-13-2 for the Marlins. 2-8-0 for the A's. Winning pitcher is Sandy Alcantara. He's 10-4. The loser, Aaron Civale. His mark is 5-6. And, of course, there is no save. The Marlins are now 48-42 on the year. The Athletics are 41-48. And the A's will try to salvage one game of this series tomorrow with Gage Jump on the mound against Yuri Perez. And that'll be just after 1:30. The pregame coverage begins right here at 1 o'clock with Mike and the Commander. And the A's on the road to play the Tigers and the White Sox, and back home for the Friday night game after the break on the 17th against the Washington Nationals. Mark Brady back in our studios. Andy Dickerson here at the ballpark. Ken Korak for Johnny D and Chris Carey and Chris Townsend and Jenny Kavnor. Again, the final was the Marlins 7, the A's 2. We sent things to A's Cast on NBC Sports California.
5: Tonight, what you saw was an old-school, legit pitcher. We talk about starters who don't go deep in games, so much of the five-and-dive mentality, not Sandy Alcantara. There's a reason why this guy has won a Cy Young. There's always been talk about him getting traded out of South Florida, but with them in competition right now, he's not going to go anywhere. He has been one of the toughest guys in the business, and to watch him, it's a treat to watch a guy like that. Unfortunately, what he did to the Athletics tonight, a tough one as they lose on 4th of July, 7-2. Not much of a fight, but then again, it's one of those you do tip your cap. This guy's special.
16: He's special. He's got great stuff, and like Dallas said, there was many innings where he was single-digit pitch counts, Townie, so he had a lot in the tank late in the game. He was throwing 96-97 still. Didn't lose anything. Easy, smooth, upper 90s fastball that worked really well. He could sink it. He could ride it up in the strike zone, and he put it on display tonight.
5: Well, and you, if you're keeping score tonight, you see the Athletics had all kinds of guys on base, but he pitches off the barrel.
16: Yes.
5: He doesn't pitch to a whole lot of hard contact.
16: Nope, he doesn't.
5: And you mentioned keeping your pitch down, that pitch count down. That's how you get deeper in games.
16: Yeah, right. I mean, I think in the sixth inning, he was at 50-some pitches, so he was very economical with his pitches, and he doesn't mind going to, you know, the route where you get some soft contact, not necessarily going out there and trying to strike everybody out, just letting that defense work for him. And like I said, he had it showing up pretty nice tonight.
5: All right, let's take a look at the starting pitching comparison. And whenever there's the narrative that you can't pitch in this ballpark, you got Robleski with the Dodgers, went seven innings. And tonight you got Sandy Alcantara, who goes eight.
16: Yeah, I mean, this is nothing new for him. Like you said, this guy has been a Cy Young winner before. You can tell with the big frame body that he has, too. He's built to go the long distance. He's like a racehorse that can just keep on chugging along. And again, being so economical with those pitches and not afraid to get just some contact off the barrel, was able to save up some of that power for the later innings. And he could have finished this game tonight, question about it. But with the big lead, they figured, you know, why have him go out there and pull that extra load, let the bullpen take it over and finish it off, and they did.
5: And when you're watching a pitcher who can throw any pitch at any time, at any count, what's that like as a hitter
16: I'm telling you what, you have a game plan. Just you want to hit that fastball. He can ride this one away from you like he did Nick Kurtz right here. He's got the great, cut fastball into the left-handed pitchers and the slider that goes right here. He was excellent tonight. Struck out Nick Kurtz three times, which is no easy feat whatsoever.
5: You know, if he doesn't go through Tommy John surgery, you know, we start looking at his career.
16: Yeah.
5: I mean, really kind of second to none in anybody in our game when you talk about being able to take the ball every 5 days and giving you over 200 innings a year.
16: County, this is the kind of guy right here that it's a a lost stopper, if you will. He's not going to let you go into any protracted losing streaks when you got a guy like him in your starting rotation. He's the guy that puts the clamps down, and that's it. I mean, he just broke the strikeout record for the Marlins organization at 1,002 that was set some time ago, and he passed that thing up, and he's just off and on his way. So,
5: yeah, 13 complete games, and when you start looking at someone like this who leads your staff, let's not forget, the Marlins have the best record since June 1st. They're now 22-8.
16: Yeah.
5: They are the lowest payroll in baseball. Too many times in our game, we get hung up on what everybody's getting paid. Lowest payroll in baseball, best record since June 1st.
16: Yeah, that says a lot right there. It's fine to have the money and the resources, but is it everything? Heck no. This is a great example of it right here. It's culture. It's finding those right guys to have big years. It's coaching, and it's getting them and putting them in a position to be successful time after time, and that's what the Marlins have done.
5: And let's get to the Toyota Turning Point, because they're doing it. We've talked about athleticism. They've got a ton of it. But with the Toyota Turning Point, what we're going to show you, the one thing the Marlins are doing, because we know they lead baseball in stolen bases, they're hitting home runs. That's now 31 home runs in their last 18 road games.
16: Wow.
5: Dating back to June 1st.
16: And that's Joe Mack right there. You saw him hit that home run. I mean, he's the guy that's cutting down the base runners. Of course, you have to have some help from the pitchers, but he's been doing a great job behind the dish besides hitting the ball out of the ballpark.
5: It's just been a rough one for Aaron Civale, keeping the ball in the ballpark.
16: That's been his problem. He's having trouble keeping the ball in the park. He pitches well for a while, then he'll give up one of those big curveballs that won't have quite the bite or the depth on it, and those are the ones that he's given up mostly for the home run. So it's been a tough road for him so far.
5: We await fireworks here at the ballpark July 4th, so at least we're going to get a good fireworks show.
16: Yeah, we are. And maybe come back and salvage that game tomorrow.
5: You have to, right? We knew the Dodgers coming are going to be tough. You got one,
16: right?
5: But you can't finish this homestand 1-5.
16: No, you can't, and you know, the idea is to go out there and win 2 out of 3. You can't go out there and lose 2 out of 3, and that's been kind of where the team has been on the track. So you got to try to turn that thing around as soon as you can, but at least come out and salvage just one game tomorrow. Day off, go on the road and do some damage there.
5: They got to score some runs. I mean, and we'll talk about the pitching matchup coming up a little bit. You got two excellent arms going tomorrow, but the Athletics got to get some runs on the board.
16: Yeah, and especially at home. I mean, this team is built for slug, and this is a ballpark that is conducive to the home run. So for them to not take advantage of that, it's a bit odd going on the road where it's not as good to hit, but that's where they seem to flourish. So I don't know how you figure that out, but that's just the way it's been.
5: Man, we start out the day so good talking about all-stars. We got two all-star starters in Shea Langeliers.
16: And we were going to have a hot dog eating contest. We'll have to do that next year, I think.
5: No, you wanted no part of it.
16: You're right.
5: The two-time World Series champion rookie of the year. You wanted no part of a hot dog eating contest.
16: You're right. I did not.
5: I'm not sure how many I would have been able to woof down, but I was ready to take you on, Steve
16: Sachs. I think you were.
5: All right. A tough loss for the Athletics, 7-2. Let's hear from the skipper, Mark Kotsak.
7: Hello. Could you please talk about Civale and his night tonight?
9: Yeah, I think for Aaron, a couple home runs, ball up in the zone a little bit. For us as an offense to get behind, it's tough, to generate offense right now, to score runs. Overall, you know, the starting pitching is what we need to improve. We need to get guys deep into games. We need to put some zeros early, for some momentum, really.
7: Yeah, you have seen Alcantara many times before. Is this as good as it gets, the way he pitched today?
9: Yeah, this was an exhibition by Alcantara. You know, he definitely he had everything going. He pitched the bottom rail all night, kept the ball down, got it on the ground when he needed to, got the punch outs when he needed to, threw the ball in with command, really. And that's how you pitch in this ballpark.
7: Yeah. Have you seen a play like that by Geloff before in left field.
9: Pretty impressive play. That's just it goes to show, obviously, the athleticism and the focus, the concentration that Zach has to have on that play, the awareness to be there, be in the right position, and make an exceptional play.
4: Yeah, with him just playing that first game in left field, how do you feel like he looked out there, and just having him back, how important was that for the team?
9: Yeah, Zach looks comfortable everywhere. It's pretty remarkable, you know, how gifted he is, the athlete he is, and it's great to have him back. I mean, the first at-bat of the game, you know, without seeing live pitching in 10 days, to take that type of a bat, drive a ball to right field, it shows just the kid's work ethic, desire, and confidence.
6: Obviously, we talked about Cortez a little bit yesterday. Another two hits tonight, probably a good sign, I'm assuming. JKG as well, another two hits. Could you just talk about maybe the bottom of the lineup? Bolte had two hits, really providing a little bit of a spark there.
9: Yeah, no, those guys took it good at bats. Like you said, we didn't talk about KG's play, though. Probably overlooked in the eighth inning. The ball hits the bag, he stays with it. You know, he's a baseball player. It's been fun to watch. You know, I think he has come here with confidence, and like we talked about, he's hit at every level. He continues to take great at bats, which is a great sign. All right, guys.
5: I like that they talked about Zach Geloff. It's so great to see him in the lineup. It's still the fact that a 24-game hitting streak ended the way it did. Not only did he have the 24-game hitting streak, it was like either 27 or 28 games on base streak. Both were leading Major League Baseball, and to have it end after one at-bat and he gets stepped on the hand, so tough. But Zach Geloff, I got a text today from somebody in our front office who said, you know, if he got to play some more games and if he gets hot here, you never know, he could be an alternate there for the All-Star game. It's a very good point, because with Zach Geloff, he's found it again. He's shown you his great athleticism. Yep. He's played everywhere now. Center, right, left, second, third, and what he's done with the bat. Once again, we know he can be a big part of this franchise going forward, especially 2028 in Las Vegas.
16: No, there's no question. There's a lot more in there than that, too. But I look at him and project him forward with the athleticism, the big frame, and the ability to play all over the place. That could be a great asset for this team. Plus, this guy could hit a lot of home runs for this ballpark, especially in Las Vegas.
5: And, you know, throughout the year, they talked about it, whether you saw JKG and you also saw Bolte. We've done numerous shows about it. Diamond Nuts, where we talk about the bottom of the order, has come up big for the Athletics. We're getting ready for the 4th of July fireworks. It's going to be fantastic. We'll continue to break this game down next. Right here on A's Cast.
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2: Another part of this 2024 draft class, these kids are getting here so fast. He's out of Rutgers.
3: Yeah.
2: But he could play short. Obviously, we've seen second and third base. But when you make contact like that, when we interviewed him here at the set for A's Cast Live, I was like, hey, you hit, you will stay here.
3: Oh, yeah. No doubt. The bat plays. There's no question about that. And, you know, we haven't seen him really drive the ball out of the ballpark, but we may be seeing some of that as well. You start to make that solid contact. The doubles sometimes become home runs, and the more experience that he gets, he might start leaning into that as well. We know he can hit the ball all over the ballpark, and that's something that's a gifted thing that a player has or doesn't have, and he has a knack for doing it already.
2: And in today's game, to find a guy that doesn't strike out, you're going to have your slug guys strike out, but you need guys in the lineup who also make a lot of contact, and this is his profile. This is what we've seen throughout his minor league career now into the big leagues.
3: Yeah, and what they say is, hey, check the back of their baseball card. I mean, if you checked his stats in his future, I mean his past, what he's done in the minor leagues, it's just that. He makes contact. He's not used to striking out. He didn't do it at any other level, and he probably won't do it at the major league level.
2: And I remember you didn't like striking out.
3: No, I hated it. It was the most embarrassing thing in the world. Hated striking out. Nuh-uh. They were shoving on you. I don't like to get shoved on.
2: Yeah, when they say now, guys, I don't care if I strike out.
3: Oh, that just chaps me you know where. Oh. I mean, I don't mind striking out. We'll just saunter back to the dugout. Nah.
2: The lights are out. We're about to have our fireworks show. Speaking of fireworks, how about a great play and concentration we saw earlier in the game when you see the pop-up.
3: Oh, this was incredible.
2: And Williams, he's going to go out. A lot of communication there. Pops out of his glove, and you got a Zach Geloff there.
3: That is going to be all over every single network, and probably for the next week or two. That is something that you just can't practice, obviously. What a great concentration and play there by Geloff.
2: You know, we talk about guys being hurt. But Alika Williams, what he has done at shortstop, what he has provided offensively, and also what he has provided defensively.
3: Yes.
2: He is a legit defensive shortstop. And what, you know, his stats ever since he was here, was sent down, came back, his stats in June to now, offensively have been outstanding.
3: Yeah.
2: You talk about a fill-in. He's done a terrific job.
3: And what a find, Townie. This guy DFA'd by Pittsburgh and has an opportunity to come over here and make some impactful plays in the field. He's gotten some big hits as well. This is another guy that can hit the ball the other way with some authority. We've even seen Alika go out of the ballpark. So this has been a great find. Since Jacob Wilson's been out. I mean, we miss Jacob Wilson, but, you know, this guy's been really substantive, I guess you could say, in more ways than just defense.
2: Well, the hallmark of this team really throughout the year, whether you talk about on the road or at home, really has been solid defense. And with having so many injuries, their defense hasn't taken a step back. You can give Bobby Crosby a lot of credit for that. And Ryan Christensen in the outfield, they still are playing defense. You got guys out, but next man up mentality, everybody continues to bring the glove to the ballpark.
3: And usually it takes a lot of time, defensively that is, for guys to kind of gel together and play a long time. That personnel continuity really means a lot. These guys step right in and don't miss a beat. That's really rare to see, and that goes along with the culture on this team that the coaching staff brings to it. So kudos to them as well.
2: 7-2 loss here at the ballpark in West Sacramento to the Marlins. Let's hear from Aaron Civale with the media after the game.
4: Just jumped on two fastballs. First one was where we were trying to throw it. Hindsight, maybe not the right pitch. Second one just missed up and in. Supposed to be away. So thought we did a good job competing, but made some mistakes and they made me pay.
5: Yeah, the last time you were saying that you were taking some good steps in the right direction. Could we say they're more or less the same in this game?
4: There's some positives, but at the end of the day, I just have to be better.
6: Obviously, not the result you're looking for, but pitching on the 4th of July, is that at all special for you guys, being able to play?
4: Yeah, for sure. It was cool. Fans were great out there. Obviously, wish performed better for them and for the team, but just gotta start competing better for this team.
2: I wish I could comment on what he said, but it's so loud in here, I can't even tell you. We put on one hell of a fireworks show, I can tell you that.
3: This is going to be amazing.
2: Fans are not disappointed. We'll continue with this game, breaking it down right here on A's Cast. Toyota A's Cast on NBC Sports.

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0: The greatest competitive eater of all time.
20: He is.
0: No one's close.
20: Man, I don't know.
0: Forget Tom Brady. Forget Jordan, Bill Russell, anybody who's got all those titles.
20: He's the GOAT.
0: And it's just not hot dogs. He's like the all-time leader in a lot of different categories.
20: Yeah, he's a GOAT. He's the GOAT of grunt is what he is.
0: San Jose State, we got Bill Walsh and we got Joey Chestnut.
20: There you go.
0: That's what I'm talking about.
20: And Chris Townsend.
0: And me hanging out with you.
20: Yeah.
0: Well, we went into the clubhouse earlier today to talk about hot dogs and how many you could woof down. Let's see who the best is.
20: All right.
21: Full-size hot dog?
0: I don't think we're going big hot dogs. We're kind of just standard.
21: Yeah, like stadium dog.
0: Yeah, standard.
21: You have to eat the bun, too.
0: Yeah.
22: I think it would be like three.
23: I'm going to go with five.
16: The confident answer is 8. The real answer is probably like 4 or 5.
17: Maybe like 12.
21: Probably get 3 down.
22: Probably like 4.
23: 4?
22: Yeah.
23: And who on the team do you think would win a contest? Hot dog eating contest.
22: I'm going to give it to Brent Rooker. He can crush some food.
24: Denzel Clark. Absolutely.
25: Besides Joshua Kuroda Grower, I'd probably say Jack Perkins could down a lot of hot dogs.
23: Why Perk?
25: His nickname's Beef.
26: It's either Bolte or Langoliers. Bolte just can eat a bunch of food, and Langer's built like a house.
0: How many could you woof down in 10 minutes? Denzel Clark's at 12.
27: I'm saying I could probably do 1. That's it. Hey, you know what? I'm gonna watch it now. I don't want to do too much.
0: How about young Steve Sachs?
27: Oh, I could do probably 7, maybe.
0: Yeah, I think you could maybe. Beat it up back in the day.
27: Yeah, not now though, man. I'm peeling that stuff back a little bit.
0: All right, next year, you know what? We were gonna do a hot dog eating contest between us, but then all of a sudden the All Star stuff came out and the press conference, and I was gonna have Shea Langoliers here. Congratulations to Shea and Nick Hurts. Both starting the All-Star game. Yeah. We haven't seen that since Hindu and Ricky Henderson right. did it back in the day.
27: 91.
0: So next year, Steve, be ready to go.
27: All right. All right. I'll be ready next year. But right now I'm going to be thankful it didn't happen this year. That's right.
0: Yeah. We might have been okay for pre. How we would have felt for post-game, I don't know. All right. Let's look at tomorrow's starters. You want stuff. This is a stuff game right here. Perez brings it, and he's got the movement. And we know, you know what I love about Gage Jump? It doesn't matter where he pitches.
27: No, it doesn't matter.
0: He's ready for the fight.
27: Yeah, he wants to get after it. His last start, he was totally disappointed. We saw in the interviews how he was completely disappointed. He wears it right on his face. I mean, you can tell what he's feeling, and that's what I like about this young man. He's an emotional player. He lives it. He has it right out there in front, and, man, he's just honest about it. He was disappointed in himself, and he called himself out.
0: That interview he did after the game, and he looked into his eyes.
27: You could tell.
0: Right? You could see how competitive he is, what he expects from himself. It's not like, oh, you're a young guy here, and you're just trying to figure it out.
27: He's raising the bar of expectancy all the time.
0: Yeah, I talk about all the time with young pitchers. A lot of young pitchers come out to survive. He's not coming out to survive. No. He's coming out to win.
27: And he's dominated 3 teams already in his young career, so that tells me a lot about him. He's not afraid to go out there, challenge people in the strike zone with that big, hard fastball. And he's got that good slider, too, bringing along the changeup, which I think is going to be very important for him.
0: And we need to let everybody know we're not going to be on tomorrow. It's a Peacock game tomorrow.
27: That's right.
0: So it's a Peacock game, but big game for the Athletics. They need to get this one.
27: We'll see when you get back.
0: Get swept at home. Unfortunately, with the loss tonight, 7-2. Fireworks are going, baby.
27: Love it.
0: We'll see you on Tuesday. Your phone calls are up next. Happy 4th of July.
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4: And the rest.
10: I'm so fired up. I'm confused.
4: This is A's Talk. Here's your host, Michael Barabolt.
11: The fireworks have just wrapped up on the field here at the ballpark in West Sacramento. Unfortunately for the Athletics, not too many fireworks from them tonight. They lose 7-2 to the Miami Marlins, the second of the 3-game set here at the ballpark. They've now lost 10 of their last 13, and it's just going from bad to worse for the green and gold. They now drop to 41-48 on the season, and now they lose another series at home, so they are still without a series win here at the ballpark in West Sacramento since late April against the Royals. And things are falling fast for the Athletics. 833-625-2278 is the number. That's 833-625-2278. And our 4th of July A's Talk extravaganza is here. Michael Barabolt here at the ballpark, alongside me and Cody Elias and Ray Jensen. What's up, guys?
17: Michael, I know we just started, but it's time to maybe crack one open early for this one. I'm just joking, everyone. That's just a bubbly. I'm a sparkling water guy. But thanks for having me, Michael. It's good. It's a pleasure to be on your show.
29: What's that old saying? It takes a village, fellas. I think we'll need it to get through the post game tonight. Quite a rough one.
11: It's been a rough go for the Athletics. And, you know, you look all the way back to Las Vegas in early June, and, you know, you win the two series in Vegas, and you think maybe they're heading in the right direction. And then since then, it's really been a struggle. You know, haven't won a series since Vegas. And, you know, Towney's mentioned a couple of times, without Jonah Heim's game-time home run and that crazy comeback in that Friday game against the Angels here, you know, you're looking at all series losses, at least that series against the Angels. They were able to split here, so it's not a loss, but it's not a win either. So, and you look at tonight, what's most frustrating, I think, to me, or one of the more frustrating things, is that, you know, this ballpark gets filled up, and we've seen the attendance go way up. I believe now we're at 23 or 24 sellouts this year here at the ballpark in West Sacramento. And granted, I know some of them were mainly filled with visiting fans, just to be truthful with everybody. But, you know, tonight, all A's fans, and really just didn't have a ton to cheer about. And I think that can be a frustrating thing, at least as an observer, because the fans have come out this year and, you know, the home struggles just continue to pile on.
17: Yeah, I mean, if you want to be positive, and I know that's not my MO, but the team is still only 4.5 back in the division, and you're still in the wild card race. And I know we're talking early July, but it's been a struggle here. I mean, you're looking down the barrel of a potential 1-5 home stand against the Dodgers and Marlins, which we knew was going to be tough coming in. The Dodgers obviously are the best team in the National League in all of baseball, and the Marlins are hot. They went 20-6 in the month of June, and they're playing well right now to start July. Sandy Alcantara is on the mound. He's one of the best pitchers in the game now, a year plus off of Tommy John surgery, and he's getting back to where he was. He's won, I believe, 7 straight starts now, won 8 innings today. You know, it's going to be a tough game, but these are the games they got to win when you're going up against the best pitchers in baseball, and they just weren't able to get anything across except for the one run over 8 innings. And it was, hat tip to Sandy Alcantara. He pitched well, and that's what he does. I mean, he's been outstanding for the Marlins, and that's why they are where they are.
11: And the pitching, Rays, has already been on overload, at least the bullpen, and we know about the struggles of the bullpen and the starting pitching. So now when the offense kind of stops producing, and they've struggled for the most part over this stretch since Las Vegas, it puts that much more pressure on the pitching staff, which is already overworked and has already really struggled, especially here in Sacramento.
29: Yeah, it's been a rough going for the starters. I mean, I know Commander's going to have the numbers later, but you know, the three guys that we had keyed into this year to be near the top of the rotation, not to be a veteran presence in Severino, Springs, and Savali, they really haven't had a great season. And you know, injuries are a factor, especially with Springs and Severino and Savali as well, but I mean, these are guys that going into the spring we're going to be relied upon to just get through some innings, give us some length, and that just has not happened. You know, I struggled to think where this team would be without JT Ginn or Gage Jump.
11: Yeah, no doubt about it. And something that I kind of mentioned to you guys off the air was the fact that, you know, maybe, you know, we saw this last year when they were in the 20-21 stretch. You saw that big roster shakeup, I believe, before the Philly series, where a ton of moves were made. I believe Willie McGiver, Logan Davidson, a few other guys were called up. Some guys were sent down. I mean, it was a big shakeup, and not that necessarily translated into wins after, but I just think there's got to be something that needs to be shaken up, whether it's a roster, whether there's, you know, maybe moves in the batting order. I don't know what it is, but it just seems like it's a group that's going through the motions right now. I don't know if you guys feel the same way, but it just feels like something's off and something needs to change.
17: Yeah, I kind of mentioned that to you guys and to Townie like last week or so, or maybe even early beginning of this homestand, that it felt kind of similar to that stretch last year. Not the 2021, because it hasn't been that bad, because the team's still above water. You know, going into late June, early July here. I know we're, 7 games under, but yeah, the roster shakeup, I don't know if that's going to come, because you have so many guys that are injured, and I don't know what you really have in the minor leagues that you can bring up to give this team a spark outside of calling up a Leo DeVries from AA, which he became the third teenage player in minor leagues now to have 10 home runs and 25 steals throughout the season. So kudos to Leo, but I don't think that he's going to be a guy that's going to get called up this season. You're not going to see Jamie Arnold. So I don't know who else you really have down in AAA. You saw Brian Severin's up now to play, because, you know, in case Shea's probably not going to play tomorrow with the left thumb contusion. So I think you got to go with what you got. And you got some, you know, there's some things to look, you know, look, they're bright spots. I mean, Joshua Kerota-Grauer has been very good. He's hitting .444 since he's called up. Alika Williams has been pretty decent. I mean, the bottom of the order has done well for the Athletics. It's just, it's the guys you're counting on in the batting order. A guy like Lawrence Butler, you know, a lot of the guys are hurt, but like Law's one guy that you're looking to be a guy that come through, and he had a hit tonight, but there's just so many guys not producing, and you need the big guys to produce for you if you want to win, especially here where, you know, Nick Kurtz has 14 of his 20 home runs at home. Like, you need him to be a guy that, you know, you have to count on and rely on here more than most.
11: There's no, like, Moneyball scene where Billy Beane's getting on the phone, or in this case, David Forrest making a bunch of moves. We're going to shake things up. You don't think that's coming?
17: I mean, I wish that was the case. There were some things to do to shake things up, but, I mean, the only thing you can do is really make a trade, and I don't know if there's really any trades that are going to be made right now, because a lot of teams don't start diving into the trade season until after the draft, and the draft is, you know, next week during the All-Star break. So I don't think we're going to see anything major happen just yet. So you're going to have to try to tread and stay above water and stay within 5 games of either the division or the wild card before you start, you know, looking like you want to be a buyer or seller.
11: Yeah, and the A's are approaching that point right now, and they're approaching the point of of now being sellers. I mean, now you have Brent Rooker out for the season. Jacob Wilson, Tyler Soderstrom still on the shelf. You're hopefully getting them back after the All-Star break. But, Ray, it just seems like that there's something off, and I'm not sure what the pinpoint is. We've seen the pitching struggles over the course of the year, but for the most part, the offense has absorbed that. And now that the offense isn't absorbing it as much as of late, it just seems like there's something different about the way they're taking the field now.
29: Yeah, it's like, I don't really know how else to describe it besides there's really just no edge to this team right now. I'm not saying we got to get into brawls or drill somebody, but just
11: Steve Sachs would.
29: Right. But I would like to see just a little more fire, a little more desire to win. I want to see some guys wear their emotions on their sleeve. You know, it's just something to show that at least you care, that you're just not being able to win at home. That's the most frustrating part. When you look at the home record, it's not pretty. They're now 19-27. But on the road, they're above .500 team, and they pitch well on the road, too. So one factor of the game when you're away from West Sacramento, you're playing like a team who can make the postseason. It's just frustrating they can't get it done in a ballpark that they should be feasting on opposing pitchers with the offense.
11: Yeah, and you know the A's like to talk about how good their offense is here, and that's great. The offense does, for the most part, perform well here in West Sacramento. But at the same time, the pitching struggles, and you know, you hear different things about the ballpark and how the opposing team only has to come in three or four games, or a divisional opponent six or seven at the most. And you know, it just seems like there's excuses, frankly. And at some point, the team's got to overcome that and learn how to win here, because they've already played a year now a year and a half here at this ballpark. So you should know how this ballpark plays, how to attack hitters in this ballpark, the pitching, the pitchers that you have, what their strengths and weaknesses are. And it just doesn't seem like they've quite figured that out yet. And as an A's fan, I can understand how frustrating that can be.
17: Yeah, if you just look at the 40 games played here at the ballpark of West Sacramento, if you just want to break down any of the numbers, runs per game, home runs, OPS, and if you look at the pitching numbers, the opposing team coming in here is doing far better than what the Athletics are doing here at the ballpark in West Sacramento. I mean, the opposing team's team ERA is 4.36. The A's is at just below 6 at 5.99. That's not going to get it done. I mean, we dove through the numbers, and I you know, we looked to see, you know, what was the worst record the A's had in a winning season or a playoff season, and I think it was like 43 wins was their high watermark for one of those seasons. I don't think we're going to get to 43 wins at home. I mean, we won 40 games on the road last year, so we won 36 games at home.
11: 36, yeah.
17: So they got to get to, you know, if you want to be a playoff team, you have to win home. The last team to make the postseason with a losing record was the Houston Astros in 2023. They went 39-42 at home. So they got to find a way to win at home. I mean, this was the 16th game they've lost at home by five or more runs. That includes Vegas as well. I'm saying at home. So that needs to be improved, because you've done it so many times here at home that you're losing by five runs when you have an offense that's supposed to be putting up more runs than that.
11: And I would argue to say it's inexcusable. Well, how many times did you say 16?
17: 16, yeah. That's 16 times.
11: That's crazy.
17: I can even do, I can tell you real quick what it is at the ballpark here in West Sacramento.
11: And I believe the A's pitching has allowed 10 runs or more 10 times?
17: Yeah.
11: Is that correct?
17: Yeah.
11: So last night?
17: So at this ballpark, the A's have now lost 15 times by five or more runs. So there's the one time in Vegas, because that was the 23-9 game against the Colorado Rockies.
11: Yeah, and it just seems like it's going bad to worse. And, you know, again, we're not sure what the solution is. We're not even sure what the real problem is here. I know Towney's alluded to the fact that the pitching hasn't really fit here, in terms of the pitchers that the front office has brought in haven't fit well to pitch here and to pitch well here. And so now at this point, you can say the coaching staff might be a little hamstrung in that fact, but at the same time, you still have enough data to figure out how you can best attack teams and best attack hitters in this ballpark, because Sandy Alcantara didn't have a problem pitching here. Robleski from the Dodgers didn't have a problem pitching here. And we've seen time after time pitchers come in here, and not necessarily all the time star pitchers or the top pitchers come in and have success against this A's lineup.
29: Yeah, I think the biggest key, I mean, it's no secret. You let the ball fly here and you're relying on fly ball outs, you're walking a tightrope. The key is to get keeping the ball on the ground. And for the most part, Sandy Alcantara did a lot of that. I think that's why Scott Barlow struggled here. We talked about how he had like a 12 ERA here at the ballpark of West Sacramento, but on the road, an ERA of sub 2, a 1-something ERA, Commander?
17: Yeah, it was under 2, and I think his combined ERA on the road was like, or at home was like 12, but it was a little under 11. I mean, it's either way, it's still not good.
29: Yeah.
17: And you're right. Like, I'll do it real quick, because we have it, and Ray alluded to it earlier. The three big veteran guys that you have, that are starting pitchers you're counting on to be the your bulk guys here. Now, Seve's hurt, so and he's not coming back till maybe late. The three big veteran guys that you have that are starting pitchers you're counting on to be the your bulk guys here. Now, Seve's hurt, so and he's not coming back till maybe late July. But what Luis Severino, Jeffrey Springs, and Aaron Civale have done this year in 23 games pitched at the ballpark, or just overall at home, they have a 6.51 collective ERA. So that's what those guys have done between the three of them. Jeffrey Springs' ERA at home is 6.79. You know how much he struggles in the first three innings. Civale after tonight's at 6.96, and then with Luis Severino, 5.33. So what you saw from Civale tonight, a guy that you're counting on to give you innings to get you to Gage Jump, who's starting tomorrow. He just had another outing where he just didn't have it.
11: And you look at Sandy Alcantara, I was just looking at his line score through eight innings. You guys mentioned fly ball, being a fly ball pitcher here at this ballpark. Well, that's not Sandy Alcantara. Just three fly ball outs tonight, 12 ground ball outs. He had the one line out with Jonah Heim, that soft liner to end the eighth, and eight strikeouts. So he kept the ball on the ground consistently, even the A's singles. Not a ton of solid contact from Sandy Alcantara, and he basically pitched to the ballpark here, and he did an outstanding job all night. Eight innings of one-run ball. All right, coming up next, we will get to your phone calls, 833-625-2278. This is A's Talk from the ballpark in West Sacramento.
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10: Your phone calls now, 833-625-2278. The A's drop game two of the three-game set to the Marlins, the final 7-2. Tim from Sacramento, line two, start us off here on A's Talk.
11: Hey, Michael, just wrapped up the fireworks show here right in front of the Capitol building, right over the Tower Bridge, looking very spectacular. And just wanted to throw out, pregame, I was there hanging out, and Johnny Daskal comes walking to work across the bridge, and he catches my live stream. And so if you guys want a glimpse of that, of Johnny Daskal in his natural habitat, I have linked my video on the latest Athletics Shea Langeliers All-Star Game interview with Towny. And about Commander Cody's point to Kurt's home running the most at home, well, that must translate into wins. And I think that, ironically, with the Miami Marlins in town, we can make a Finding Sutter reference. Now, Shea's going to get the team back on track because he's got a baby boy on the way. So Marlins got to do his work for Nemo. Yes, absolutely. He's going to continue to early May. Yeah, and the season, the year is still going strong. The other point I wanted to get to is that, you know what? Go A's. This has been a fantastic night. My mind's all over the place. Thanks for taking my call. Raymond Jensen over the line there. And you guys have a great rest of the show.
10: All right, Tim. Thanks for the phone call. Johnny Daskal walking across the Tower Bridge in his natural habitat. What do you think of that?
12: Yeah, that's a miss me with that one.
10: That's a hard no. See him enough.
12: Yeah, I've seen Johnny outside of work, and I'm good. But it's cool that you saw him walking down the street, Tim. Johnny's a very personal guy. I know he does that route every once in a while, walking through the Capitol and then across the Tower Bridge to get over to the ballpark. So if you say hi to Johnny, he'll say hi back. He's one of the nicest people you ever meet. So that's cool you got to see him and you got him on your live stream. It's hard to get Johnny on camera. I mean, it's like going through eight people to book him for Hot Take Tuesday. So Tim just saw him. It was easy to get him.
13: Yeah, you got
12: to
13: go through his people.
12: Yeah.
13: Oh, wow.
10: Good stuff, Tim. All right. Greg, I'm sorry. Cody just stepped out, so he's not here. But what's up, Greg? Line one.
13: Oh, glad. I'm glad you got rid of Cody. It's about time. Jeez, I heard enough.
10: What do you got?
13: I'm calling in because the Karate Kid's in the studio. My guy, Ray Jensen. What's cracking, brother?
14: What's going on, Greg? What you got, man?
13: You know, you guys hit the nail on the head with a lot of stuff. I think it was a great intro. Obviously, I like all three of you guys in there. You know, you got your leadoff hitter, your number two, and your I don't say your cleanup guy, but your number three hitter. You guys are rolling tonight. It sounds really good. I hate to say you stole my thunder, but
10: that's what I do.
13: You're a thunder stealer, Michael. That's what you do. There comes a point in the season where you downshift.
15: Hey, Michael, you got to do one of those phone calls after the show, bro.
13: A little drop right there. I haven't heard that one. That was a great drop right there.
10: I haven't either. It caught me off guard. Mark's got to send me that.
13: You had one by Mark. Mark's in that one tonight. That's good. That's a good one. There comes a point in the season where you downshift. You know, a lot of the psychos, we're on a group thread. We're on a number of group threads, but you know, you kind of downshift on a season, and you start kind of concentrating and celebrating individual accolades, whether it be a Nick Kurtz 450, you know, his numbers, and Shea Langeliers and All-Star games, and a guy like Josh Kuroda, you know, who's came up and just kind of set the world on fire. We couldn't be happier for those guys because that's really all you got. The way the team's going and everything's trending down. There comes a point where you just kind of, I don't say you wave the flag, but you would have hoped with all the injuries, Michael, that the pitching staff would have kind of grabbed each other and just said, you know what? This is the time where our guys need us. We failed this team all season long. You know, we're not going to score runs like we normally do because our big bats are on the lineup. This is the time for the pitching staff to really step up. And I'm not saying they didn't have that conversation, but what it comes down to is they're just not capable of it. You know, they can have all the pep talks and all the emo talks and you know, all the go get them, you know, college rah-rah. They're just not capable of doing it. They just don't. You know, Jeffrey Springs is a journeyman. He's never had a good season. Name one good season in the last, however, that Jeffrey Springs has actually been considered a good pitcher. He's a journeyman. Savali, journeyman, you know. We kind of hung our hats on journeyman. And this is what you get. You get bad pitching performances. So, you know, the Severino thing's a bummer because I actually liked when the organization showed the fans and showed, hey, we're for real. We're going to ink this guy to, at the time, was the biggest free agent deal of that summer when they gave him the, I think it was a 3-year, $60 million deal. I like the, you know, John Fisher and the organization showing that, like, hey, we're going to put our money where our mouth is. Now you're bummed out because it was the wrong move. You know, you can't be mad at the organization because they tried. You just swung and missed because Severino's been a disaster and he hasn't been close to living up to the contract. And to just see him sitting over there in the dugout just cashing paychecks and not even he's giving you nothing. It's just been a nightmare. So you swung and missed on that, but you give the organization credit for at least trying. I guess my question to you guys would be, and Cody kind of touched on it, what do you do now? You can't, you know, last year we always said, let's go young. Let's bring the young guys up. I don't want to see the old guys. Let's bring the young guys up. Well, a lot of the young guys are up. As you guys kind of touched on, there's not a lot down on the farm to bring up unless you go like, you know, you're talking double A with like, you know, Jamie Arnold and Leo DeVries. You're probably not going to see those guys. So kind of what you see is what you get. You know, I think at the deadline we're going to be sellers. The problem is I don't know if anyone's going to be buying what we want to sell. I mean, no one's going to want Jeffrey Springs. No one's going to want Savali. I think Jeff McNeil, you know, my slow guy, and as much as I hate to say it, I think a contender would like to pick up a Jeff McNeil, you know, a guy that can play multiple positions. You know, he's a good at bat, lefty bat in the lineup. I think he's probably expendable. He might be a guy to get traded. I think Severino, if he could show anything, it would be great to be able to try to move him. But with him being on the 60-day IL, and like Cody said, you're probably not going to see him till the end of July. He's probably unmovable. 60-day IL, and like Cody said, you're probably not going to see him till the end of July. He's probably unmovable. I hate to say it too, but even a guy like Brent Rooker. I mean, we got Brent Rooker for four more years, and he's looking like a lot like Chris Davis right now and how it kind of went bad. Because when it happens real fast. And we saw with Chris Davis, when it went bad quick and it never got better. So I hope that's not the case for Brent Rooker. But I would even be, you know, I wouldn't be mad if the organization even looked into moving a guy like Rooker. So I guess my question to you guys would be, What do you guys think about the deadline? Obviously, we're not going to be buyers. We've given up 19 runs in two games to the Marlins. I mean, I know the Marlins are a pretty good club, but they're third place in their division. And like Towney says, we're not even competitive anymore. It's not even about winning ball games. We're not even competitive. So what do you guys think about certain guys possibly at the deadline, sellers? And is there anybody, young guy wise, that we can get up here that could possibly take some of these spots to kind of see, hey, what do we got down on the farm? I even think a guy like Muncy could possibly be expendable, especially with the rise of Kuroda Grauer. If he keeps playing like this, I think that possibly makes Muncy expendable. What do you guys think about that?
12: Well, Greg, thanks for the phone call, and we're trying to get younger on this program, yet you keep calling, so I don't know how we're going to get
16: someone clip that.
12: It's good to hear from you, Greg. And 2022 was the year that Jeffrey Springs was really good. He had an ERA under 3, and then he had Tommy John the following year. Jeffrey Springs had a 2.46 ERA and 25 starts for the Rays. But, yeah, I mean, you're spot on some of the things. And I think the team – I mean, who at the deadline – I mean, I know we're, a month away?
16: It's just August 3rd.
12: August 3rd. We're like a month away. I don't know. I mean, Jonah Heim. I mean, who's really there for the sell?
10: Well, you mentioned Jeff McNeil. McNeil's a career 279 hitter, and this year he's hitting 227. I mean, he's having a really down year. So, I mean, the A's kind of got him in that deal with the Mets, where the Mets were moving off certain players, but he got off to a really, really nice start, and now you look at his OPS, it's under 600.
12: Since June 1st, he's hitting 169. There's something out there, veteran leader.
10: And something that we had mentioned. And I don't know if I'm blind to something, but why hasn't Max Muncy been in the lineup?
12: Yeah, I mean, he's a young guy that you want to see. You want to get the experience for. I get it. You want to see what JKG can do. Playing second base, playing third base tonight. You want to see what he can do. Why not shift him over to second, put Muncy third or vice versa, and have them play along with Alika? Because you have stellar defense with Alika Williams, a shortstop. He's one of the best defenders in the game. His bat has looked good, too. So you got to figure out what you want to do there, and then you can have Gelof play in the outfield if you want, or put him back at third. Because who knows when Soderstrom is going to come back with his hip injury. Jacob Wilson has his shoulder and the thumb. So you're going to have to go and find guys to play right now while these guys are rehabbing from the injuries. And I think you found something with Alika and JKG. It's now, can you get Muncy in the lineup and also have Gelof in there at the same time?
10: Well, and what it also opens up, you know, right field. And we've seen with right field when Rooker went down. And the fact that, well, now that opened up the DH spot, but you've kind of seen the revolving door in right field. You've seen Lawrence Butler out there, Cortez Thomas, and now that DH spot has opened up when Rooker went down. So, you know, on the positive side, you have guys like Carlos Cortez, who's had multiple hits the last couple of nights. Lawrence Butler's looked better. But, yeah, at the same time, you know, we've talked a lot about, and Ray, we've talked about their position player core and how deep it is. And, you know, you have certain guys stepping up. I mean, Josh Okrota-Grauer's looked great in his first five games here in West Sacramento. You're,

0: you're very encouraged by that. But, you know, at the same time, we talked about getting younger. And is Jeff McNeil a solution for this ball club going forward? I mean, we're going to, I know we're going to talk about this next segment, but, you know, expectations, you know, could be changing, you know, have changed throughout the season. So is it, are we at a point now where we got to go back to full on young and go into this kind of development phase?
1: Yeah, and it's interesting when I think back to the trade that the A's made for Jeff McNeil. They brought him in for a couple of reasons, for some veteran leadership, one, and the second one, Zach Gelof had a really down 2025. We did not
0: led the league in strikeouts.
1: We did not expect this resurgence from Zach Gelof here in 26, but we're more than happy to see it. So I think the fact that Gelof is back to his old self, maybe even better arguably than when he first came up with the Athletics, I think Jeff McNeil, is he movable? Sure. I don't know what we'll get for him, especially since what the Athletics need most is pitching. That's the obvious. And we've seen how much it costs to get pitching in the past. Heck, look last year. How much we required from the Padres to move Mason Miller was a top three prospect in all of baseball. So to get somebody that I think can help now would require giving up too much of this young core that you just mentioned, Michael, and I don't feel comfortable mortgaging that future here for 2026.
0: No doubt about it. I should make a mistake. Gelof led the league in strikeouts 24. He had a very injury-riddled season last year where he struck out 50% of the time, I believe 46 times in 92 at-bats. All right, let's go to Jesse in Livermore. Line 3, you are on Ace Talk.
2: Hello, yes, I think you're taking the call. I was just thinking, the A's have mentally checked out because they lost six in a row series, and the offense hasn't really displayed what many thought they would have done. Do you guys think mentally they've checked out?
0: Yeah, I don't know if they've checked out. I mean, there's still such a long way to go. I think that, and thank you for the phone call, Jesse. It's really hard to say if they've checked out because it's not like these players are actually going out there and trying to lose or trying to not perform. What you always see with baseball in particular is that when a team stops hitting, it looks lifeless. Doesn't mean, and it usually means the opposite, that they're trying harder. When they're struggling, they're pressing. And so do I think they've checked out? No, I mean, they are technically, as Cody said, I believe, what, 4.5 out of the wild card? So they're technically still in it.
3: Oh, it's division 4.5.
0: 4.5 out of the division, but they're 7 games under 500. So, I mean, to me, have they checked out? I don't think so. But again, kind of gearing into what we're going to talk about next segment, the expectations might have to start changing. And now, look, you're in danger. You were in danger of getting swept by the Dodgers. So you were able to pull out a win now. You're in danger of getting swept by the Marlins, and these are not the Marlins of old. This is a very good Marlins team. They're now 48-42, and you know we had Clayton McCullough on AceCast Live with Chris Townsend on Friday, and he's basically said that the group has really kind of taken it on themselves. It's been player-led, and you know there's that old saying where winning teams or championship teams are player-led, good teams are coach-led. I mean, it might be time for someone in the clubhouse to step up and say, this is not acceptable. We have to change this. And do the A's have that person? I don't know. And I don't know who would it be, but it just seems like there needs to be someone in the clubhouse, whether it's a players-only meeting or if it's something that shakes up the clubhouse that, look, something needs to change, and it needs to change now.
3: That's one thing we never hear about from our side when it comes to what happens in the clubhouse. You never hear about players-only meetings. Like, you see it with, like, teams like the Angels and, you know, the Red Sox. They had a closed-door meeting. You see it in football. You see it in basketball. And baseball, especially with the A's and a lot of teams, you don't hear about these meetings that teams have.
0: Not very often.
3: Yeah, no. It's I know I remember seeing with the Angels last year. And like some of the teams that are poorly run and have just been poorly, you know, performed poorly. But yeah, you don't hear that much. I mean, you would think Rooker's that guy, and Jeff McNeil is a veteran guy who played in New York. Those would be the guys that could have these meetings and have these conversations with guys to try to get their heads right. And I don't to answer Jesse's question. I don't think they're checked out. This is game 89 for us, so we still have over 70 games to play. And we need to go 40-33 the rest of the way to be 500. So I think the guys know what the goal is to get there. They're not out of it yet, and we're only on July 4th. By the way, speaking of 4th of July, I believe we just had a 4-game winning streak on 4th of July snapped. So that's a bummer. But
1: just adding to the negative. Like, yeah,
3: what I do. That's why you guys bring me on this show.
0: Yeah, no, that's why you decide to barge in and take over the show after losses.
3: You know, we are
4: Commander
3: sink ship
4: again. Commander Cody, ruined show.
0: Yeah.
3: That was some spring training. That was a long way. That feels like that was a year ago. 85 and 84 now on 4th of July.
0: Yeah, and Ray, I don't know what you think, but it's certainly kind of concerning. And, you know, is Rooker that guy? He's hurt. He's going to be out for, you know, the rest of the season, about to have knee surgery. You know, Cody mentioned Jeff McNeil being the veteran. Luis Severino is another veteran guy. But, I mean, it just seems like who's going to be the guy? There's no real captain of the team. There's no, like, designated name captain. But, I mean, could there be someone that at some point has to walk in there and say, you know, hey, look, this has got to change. We need to do something different. We need to change how we approach things.
1: Yeah, and especially there's no quick fix to these issues. I mean, as somebody who's been a much maleaguered Jets fan, I think we've led the league in players-only meetings the past 5 years. Take it for granted, they don't always work. So if that happens, I'm not saying it's going to fix everything, but definitely there needs to be a buck stops here moment, whether that's a statement win either tomorrow or later on as you go to Detroit and the Chicago to face the White Sox. I mean, this is a part of the schedule where we thought, oh, maybe the A's could catch a break here. Just get through the onslaught of East Coast trips in April and May, and it's smooth sailing from here. Detroit's playing much better. Chicago's playing much better. So there's no breaks in this schedule now. So do they really just have to string some wins together, stop focusing so much on the losses? I know it can wear on you mentally and physically, but you just have to shake it off, stay strong mentally and physically, and just keep forging forward. This team is talented. It's so frustrating that they have this talent and they haven't been able to put it all together in all three facets.
0: Yeah, no doubt about it. All right, coming up next, more of your phone calls, and we'll look ahead to tomorrow here on Ace Talk.
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0: A's dropped this one in the Marlins, the final 7-2. Let's get back out to the phone lines. George in San Francisco, what do you got for us? Line two.
17: Michael, Karate Kid Ray, and Cody. I'm happy you guys let me on today. There's a few things I'm kind of curious about. And I do want to pick the brain of Karate Kid Ray because he has special insight. I want to kind of get his information from him. I need his New Jersey Mets connection. Yes, Karate Kid Ray. I need your help.
1: All right.
17: Say, if the A's were going to kind of, wave the white towel and, they're just basically going to be sellers and try to get rid of contracts and whatnot. But if the A's wanted to have like a fun season, okay, I'm thinking trades with the Mets. There's these two guys who I want. I think Cody already knows who I want probably for the Mets. There's two guys from the Mets that I'm very curious about that I think will be a fun trade. And I'm wondering if we could get one of them to lower the price, get the Mets to lower the price to see if we can get him. Because I think he wants to get out of New York as well. The two guys I'm interested in is, Cody, you know one, right?
3: The Ghost Fork?
17: Yes, please. Yes, please. If we can reduce that contract to something that we can kind of like salvage and get real cheap, like a cheap treasure, that would be kind of interesting, I'm thinking. And Dr. Emo kind of work with him to see if he can get the ball on the ground more. It would be nice. But the second guy who I'm super interested about, would you guys want to know who the second guy is? Cody might even know him, too.
0: Take a guess, what do you Michael? Got for us? What do you Correct got?
3: Fuji's not there anymore, so it's not him.
1: Yeah.
17: It's not, but there is a guy who I want who is very entertaining for the people of Sacramento, and that's the great Jeffrey Yan. I want Jeffrey Yan in our bullpen to create spark plug in our bullpen. I want him dancing and doing some moves with a slide step. And, these twisting kicks that he does on the mound, I want him to do it. I would like to see Jeffrey Yan, because it'll be super cheap and super fun.
1: Can
17: and hopefully
1: pitch?
17: The Sacramento crowd will like it. He can get up there. He can get like 98, 99. His fastball, he's got a slider.
0: He's a good pitcher. Can he command his fastball?
17: I hope he can. I hope he can. But
0: you
17: the thing
0: hope
17: is,
0: he can.
17: Nobody's giving
0: you
17: her a chance.
0: You want the A's to go
17: nobody,
0: out and get him?
17: Nobody,
0: and you're saying you yeah. hope?
3: We sell hope and worry here, George, and I need some hope. Who am I?
17: And Jeffrey Yan's the hope. So the thing is with Jeffrey Yan, people don't want him because he celebrates on the mound. And so the way it is in modern baseball, everybody's bat's looking like crazy, but Jeffrey Yan's doing the opposite, like how come pitchers can't celebrate?
0: Like Uribe everybody's... from the Brewers?
17: Yeah, there you go.
3: Okay. Yeah. I was actually okay with that.
17: So
3: I'm
17: the
3: sorry.
17: Thing is, I wouldn't mind getting a Jeffrey Yan because I'm not sure if Karate Kid Ray knows more information about what's going on with the Mets situation. And do you think they'll be sellers? Do you think they could kind of be flexible contracts? Do you think Jeffrey Yan or Kodai Senga will be expendable? I'm just kind of curious what Karate Kid Ray has to say.
0: Andy Green's not taking him to the promised land?
1: I'm not betting on it, that's for sure. And David Stearns, he thinks he's the smartest man in baseball. So, I mean, I think they'd be driving a hard bargain for sure, George. I mean, I'm looking at Senga's contract. He signed through 27, 5 years, $75 million. He's got a team option next year, so it would be an option, sure. I mean, he's got an 8.66 ERA this year. It's not been pretty for Senga, yeah. But...
0: And how would that work here in Sacramento?
1: Can't get any worse, right? I mean, why not? and Yan, I mean, he's 3.63 in the minors for the Mets. I mean, at this point, we'll take anybody, But, again, I think the Mets will be sellers, or they should be anyway, but I just think that, again, the price will be too high. I just don't want to give up any of these young infielders the A's have. George, it's just we will need them in the future, and I don't feel like mortgaging anything for 2026.
3: Typical New Jersey guy, always glass half empty. Half empty.
17: But can I have to get right? We have pitchers on our roster, because everyone don't want them back, but we have other pitchers that the Mets might actually want, and they'll kind of trade with Senga.
0: Who do you think?
17: For young guys, but there might be
4: welcome to Sacramento, Shohei Ohtani.
17: What about? Because I'm thinking about Springs or Savali. Do you think the Mets would want Springs or Savali?
3: No.
1: I bet.
3: You're not going to trade old guys for more old guys.
17: Yeah.
3: No offense.
17: But there could be, an option. We could probably get, something cheaper. We might not need Senga next year. I don't know. It's just to kind of replace what's going on, just kind of change things up. But that's my idea. That's all.
0: There's options, George, and I appreciate the phone call, and I know Ray appreciates Mets talk anytime it can happen.
3: You're probably mad because there's no Yankee talk, that's why.
1: Yankee lose.
0: they did lose again. They've lost
3: Yankee lose.
0: All right, Vladdy, who, by the way, backed out of the All-Star game, but we'll get

0: kind of helps your long-term goal of 2028. Now, maybe going into 2028, you're going to want to bring in some more veteran guys to complement what you have, what you evaluate over the next year and a half. But right now, I don't think that's a very that's a long-term solution.
1: No, I agree. I think now you just have to be looking for what's going to get us to the promised land in 28. I mean, if we got to the postseason this year, Michael, Cody, I think that'd be ahead of schedule. Could we all agree?
2: Yes, I totally agree. And Michael's right. I think he's spot on about 2028 as being the end goal. You don't want to trade any of your young talent now to mortgage what you have left, what's left of this season, and potentially a full season, half season, no season next year. We don't know the answer to that.
1: Right.
2: And we won't know until after December 1st when the CBA is over, expires. Yeah, I don't foresee the front office trading, you know, Leo DeVries or Jamie Arnold Wayne Lynn or any of those guys to try to get a controllable veteran guy.
0: Those are the untouchables.
2: Yeah, the guys that are, well, nobody's untouchable. We thought Leo was untouchable, and they traded him for Mason.
0: Oh, that's a different scenario. But
2: yeah, I'm not giving up Leo DeVries for 2 months of Tarik Skubal if that's what people wanted to do. I think that the goal is, like you said, for 2028, so don't trade any of those guys. I also don't think Leo's coming up. Back to something that Greg said, and it popped back in my mind when George was talking. I mean, the only guy really in AAA Vegas you maybe could see at some point is Tommy White, Tommy Tanks. But other than that, I don't know if there's a guy down there right now that you're going to see. Leo's the next guy coming. Because the rest of the guys are all in the lower minor leagues, or they're pitchers like Wayne Lynn, Jamie Arnold, Braden Nett, who's actually can't command his fastball, so he's, still trying to figure things out. So there's a lot of guys. Kuroda Grauer's the guy right now that you want to see what you got and then go from there. I just don't see them subtracting any major pieces going forward that, young, controllable guys like a Max Muncy or anything like that to get a guy for this year and maybe some of next year.
0: One thing I want to get into is the expectations. Now, the expectations going into last year were, I think, a little bit ahead of where they were supposed to be. Remember, 2024, 69 wins. And I think the expectations last year were 500. And that might have been a little too steep. 500 would have been a 13-game improvement or 12-game improvement, right? Is that Arizona State math coming into play? So 12-win improvement. Well, they got to 76 wins. And that's after the 20 and 21 in May. So all things considered, I would think a step in the right direction. Now, this year, coming in, the expectations, well, let's hang around 500, and if we're around 500, we'll be in the hunt all the way through. Well, then the A's have a really good April, get to first place in the American League West, and are in first place for, I believe, almost over a month, and the expectations change a little bit to where, okay, now they're in first place. Well, now the expectation is, okay, now we're going to compete at the top of the division, not only at the top of the division, but also in the wild card as well. And then now it just seems like the expectations have fallen back to where, okay, it's back to where they originally were. Let's try to get to 500 and stay around 500. So it just kind of, it shows the ebbs and flows of the season. But, from where the A's were, 16-10 in April, four games over 500, again, in first place for a good part of the first half of the season, it's frustrating, I think, for fans, and kind of disappointing the fact that the A's were in that spot and then now all of a sudden have reverted back to, 41 and 48, now seven games under 500. Now you're just hoping to get back to 500 at this point.
1: Yeah, winning's addictive. You want more. And then when it's over, it's like a disappointing amusement park ride. You're like, that's it? I want to get on again. Let's keep this going, right? And it's especially since, the offense showed so much promise in the second half of last season. You wanted to keep the good momentum going, but it's really just been the pitching. It's been the Achilles heel so far. I mean, it's what led to the horrendous May and early June last year, where they used the bullpen too much, the starters didn't go deep, and the offense couldn't clear the rest of the way. Now, the offense this season has been better. We still struggle to get length out of our pitchers, our starting pitchers anyway, and it led to some struggles in the bullpen. It's not been as bad as 2025, but I can't help but feel we're starting to revert a little bit to those woes last season, fellas, with the fact that our starters are struggling so early in these games, especially at home. We're behind the eight ball, down four or five, even more than five runs at a time, and it just puts, again, we talked about it tonight, the offense starts to press at that point, there's no comfort level, and it just makes things frustrating and compounding for everybody involved.
0: Well, and something that was brought up early in the show, Commander, was about these games aren't even competitive. During that 2021, the A's had a ton of, tough luck losses, walk-off losses, one-run losses, to where now what's different is, they're not losing 9 games in a row, 11 games in a row, but they've lost now 10 of 13, and now for the third time in the last four series, you're in danger.

0: danger of getting swept. So, and this is with higher expectations as well. So, you know, when you look at all of that, it, you know, the expectations I think now have to come down and get back to 500, which is a really disappointing aspect from where this team was. And you could say the injuries, but, you know, every team has to absorb injuries throughout a 162-game season. Even teams that have World Series aspirations, they absorb injuries well. And, you know, when you look at where the A's are, they haven't quite been able to absorb them as well as they were. But, you know, again, the expectations changing and now kind of reverting back, it's disappointing, no doubt.
1: Yeah, there's only six teams in the American League that are over 500. So the A's, if they want to get back to it, if they want to finish the season 500, like I said, they need to go 40 and 33 the rest of the way to get there. And that's something they haven't been able to do since 2021. So it's been it's 5 years is a long time. And we've seen it, you know, with other teams who have had long, you know, playoff droughts and seasons where they didn't go 500. I mean, I hate to bring it back to my childhood, but I watched my favorite team growing up lose for 20 years in a row. So it's tough. And that stretch last year with the team last night, 2021, there was days where we would be here and we're like, this just doesn't feel like this is the day that it could end. Like it just felt like every day was Groundhog Day last year. And we haven't hit that point anywhere even close to that this season. Because you've seen glimpses of how good the offense can be, and you've seen what some of the starting pitchers can do. Gates jump has been really good for the A's, and he's pitched at this ballpark. He has that mentality you need to have to pitch here. He's not getting distracted by the one run or the two runs he gives up. He just goes out there, and he's pitched well. The team is, I think, 4-3 in his seven starts that he's made. So Jump has pitched really well. JT Gaines pitched well. I mean, I was really impressed with what Mason Barnett did, and I know last night kind of inflated his ERA, but I still have confidence in what he's done because he has experience pitching here like those other two guys. So there are some bright spots, and here I am being Mr. Positive again. We have two guys starting at the All-Star game for the first time since 1991. What did you guys think of the announcement when we saw the Shea Langeliers and Nick Kurtz were both named to the American League All-Star team?
0: Yeah, no doubt about it. Shea voted in by the fans as a starter, which is a huge deal, and Nick Kurtz is going to be a starter. Vlad Guerrero Jr. was voted in by basically all of Canada to be a starter, but he since backed out, I believe, to some minor injury. So now
1: back the help is, fix his back.
0: Yeah. So now the second player on the in the depth chart, I guess, in terms of the voting by the players, was Nick Kurtz for first base. And which is interesting because he beat out Ben Rice from the Yankees in that aspect. So now Nick Kurtz is going to start the All-Star game. Two A's starting the All-Star game. That's got to be pretty cool for this organization.
2: Yeah, it's even more awesome for Nick. Of course, he's from Lancaster, which is just a short distance away from Philadelphia. So it'll be like a home game for him. And they talked about it during the presser earlier here at the ballpark in West Sacramento, that it's cool that Shea and Kurtz, they're going together.
0: Yeah.
2: They can experience it together and, you know, get to learn from all these great hitters, both across American League and National League. And thank goodness Nick Kurtz got in, because watching the fan vote and him only being fourth, that was raising my blood pressure, fellas. Come on.
1: I mean, fan voting, it just drives me crazy. I'm glad, you know, everyone got out there and voted, and we saw the ballot stuffing from what the American League did. And, you know, this is my own personal opinion. I think fan voting is just gets a little out of hand in all sports, and especially when it comes to voting for the All-Star game. I know a lot of people aren't, you know, tuning in for liver or dying on every pitch at the All-Star game, but it means something to these players to be an All-Star. And when you're voting in a guy like Alejandro Kirk, who's missed majority of the season, to be to potentially be the starter in the All-Star game, and Vlad Guerrero Jr., who is not having a good year power-wise, and he's in year two of a $500 million contract. Ernie Clement, okay, warranted. He's the American League vote-getter. I don't know if he would have been the American League vote-getter if he wasn't voting for all of Canada was voting for him, but he deserves it. Like, he's actually having a very good year. So fan voting is what it is. And I don't think there's any way to change it. But I'm very happy for Nick, as Ray mentioned, Lancaster. He's only like a little over an hour from Philadelphia. And then what Shea's done, being in the Futures game to being the first ace since Chris Davis, a homer, hit 20 homers in four straight seasons. And now what he's doing, everything this year with ABS and the 20 home runs and catching all the different pitchers, being a father for the first time. There's so many things that are going right for Shea Langeliers, except for the minor thumb contusion that he's dealing with right now. It's been an outstanding year for Shea Langeliers. And then Nick Kurtz, he's on pace to be only the second player or the fourth player ever to have 30 home runs in each of his first two seasons. Pretty remarkable list to be on when you're on a list with Albert Pujols, one of the greatest hitters of all time.
0: Yeah, no doubt about it. I asked this to Nick Kurtz in the presser. Is there any player that you're looking forward to maybe meeting or getting to know? And he said Mike Trout, because if he's been in the game for a long time, has had a brilliant career. And I'm curious if there's, I'll ask you from the American or National League, if you guys were going to the All-Star game, if there was someone you would like to meet or talk to, or maybe, you know, and this could be a player, this could be, you know, a coach. Jeff Collins is going to be there as well from the Athletics. So I would just be curious to hear what you guys think about, because Nick Kurtz talked about how Mike Trout was, you know, someone that he's been watching for a long time, and of course has been in the big leagues for a while and has had his injuries struggled with injuries. And so I thought it was pretty cool to kind of hear their take, because, you know, sometimes with guys as young as Kurtz and Langeliers more of a veteran, but Kurtz, you know, only his second year in the big leagues, as the commander mentioned with his stats. But, you know, sometimes you can walk into those clubhouses and be a little starstruck, and it's like, whoa, I was watching this guy on TV, or I was watching while I was in college, or I played MLB The Show and I played him in a video game. So it can be cool to hear those type of stories. But is there anyone, Ray, I'll start with you. Is there anyone you would possibly want to go meet or talk to or hang out for a couple of days in Philly?
2: I mean, for me, I think top of the list would be Freddie Freeman. I mean, he's been Mr. Consistency across his time between the Braves and the Dodgers. Just seems like a fun guy to get to know. I mean, he's up there with historic company. I remember we talked to Ken Korak when his dad was still with us, and then he would watch Freddie Freeman, and he said Freddie reminded him of Stan Musial, and Ken's dad watched Stan Musial play. So that's really high regard for somebody like Freddie, and I think that's an apropos comparison to what Freeman has done for both the Braves and the Dodgers. So he'd be at the top of my list if I was a hitter.
1: If I had to pick a guy, there's a lot of interesting guys that, you know, I'd like to, you know, language barrier aside, like, it'd be awesome to sit there and talk to Shohei Ohtani or a Junior Caminero, but I'm going to go with the guy that...
3: You guys are such dorks. Are you serious?
1: Yes, Tony, we're serious. I think if I had to pick a guy that's a little, I mean, it shouldn't surprise you guys too much, but it may, and if you're listening, it's easy. It's Yordan Alvarez for me.
0: Yeah, I mean, Mr. Astro.
1: He's a guy that, I mean, what we're seeing, what does he have, 28 homers right now? It's a 26 homers right now. The guy's carrying the Astros, and he's just a guy, like, you don't hear a lot from. So he's a guy I'd like to pick his brain on what his daily routine's like, you know, being the guy that's kind of anchoring the Astros lineup in a team that's coming back in the AL West. He'd be a guy. Then, obviously, you know, if you want to pick a pitcher, if I'm just going off the top of my head, there's a lot of relievers that are interesting, like a Brian Baker, who was traded for a role, like a compensation draft pick. He'd be fascinating. I mean, yeah, it's easy for me to go, oh, Paul Skeens, I'd like to hear from him. But I'd go probably the Miz, actually. I mean, what he's done in a short amount of time, he's a two-time All-Star in two seasons last year, a little controversial. So I think those would be the two guys for me. What about you, Mike?
0: You know, having gone to college in Arizona and lived in Arizona, I heard a lot and watched a lot of Corbin Carroll for a couple of years, and I've always loved the way he plays. And you look at his numbers this year, OPS plus of 136, so well above league average, an overall OPS of 868, very dynamic player, of course, was a key part in the Diamondbacks' run to the World Series in 2023. So I'm a huge fan of Corbin Carroll.
1: I think Ray and I are both shocked it's not Bellinger or Judge.
0: Yeah, you all thought I'd be Yankee boy, but no.
1: No, you'd just be asking, oh, Mr. Judge, can I get your autograph?
0: We're live. You know, we're live on radio.
4: This boy, can I be there. A part of it? Can I play in the game?
1: Yes.
2: That might be drop of the year.
1: Yeah, it's
0: that good. That was pretty good. Townie does have some good ones. Well, to close things out here on A's Talk, by the way, Cody Elias, Ray Jensen joining us here on A's Talk. They have been joining us here for the last hour or so. Tomorrow, A's Total Access returns.
1: One day only.
0: Commander's stuck with me for pregame tomorrow, 1 o'clock. It's going to be a lot of fun.
1: Yeah, I'm looking forward to that. It's been a while since I've done pregame, or potentially any of us have done pregame. So it'll be exciting to do that one night only or one day only.
4: What's pregame? I don't know anything. I'm a rookie.
1: Yeah, so we're coming on at 1 o'clock on A's Cast and the A's Radio Network. We'll get you ready for A's Marlins, the finale. We're going to do an extended little crosstalk with Johnny and Ken. They better be ready. Ken and
0: the hard hitting questions are coming.
1: Kenny and John better be ready for the hard hitting questions from us.
0: Oh, that's going to be a lot of fun. I know we'll have some sound from Marcotte as well from Friday and Shea Langeliers. He talked to Chris Townsend about the All-Star game selection, so we'll have sound from that as well. And take a look at Gage Jump, who I have really enjoyed watching pitch and over his seven starts here in the big leagues. And, you know, he's kind of starting to become a guy where the A's are looking to, that when Gage Jump pitches, it's win day. And Ray, for the A's right now, they need a win at all costs, and they're going to put it on the shoulders of the young left-hander who has looked really electric in his first seven starts. Can he rise to the occasion and kind of stop this slide for the A's tomorrow afternoon?
2: Yeah, Gage in the blink of an eye, guys, has become really the standard bearer for this starting rotation. He and JT Ginn, I don't want to slight anything Ginn has done this year, but
0: the G-Unit.
2: Yeah, Gage has been a guy that the team has been able to rely upon in a short time, and it's going to be a big matchup tomorrow against him and Yuri Perez.
1: Yeah, Yuri Perez, I'm actually excited to see him pitch. Like, a lot of these Marlins pitchers, we don't see them. Like, the kid that came in and pitched in the ninth inning last night, Kepner, the kid from San Jose, I was more impressed when I was telling the Marlins.
0: You wouldn't say if he was from Petaluma.
1: I was telling the Marlins radio guys earlier that I loved him coming in. He had the shirt half unbuttoned, you know, the chest hair. Like, I like guys with little flavor, a little hair on their ass, as you like to say.
2: I knew you were going in the game. Oh, no.
1: And I just think that it's exciting. So seeing Sandy Alcantara pitch and then seeing Yuri Perez, because you've heard so much about him, how good he is as a left-hander, it's going to be exciting to see him and Gage jump, two young lefties, go one-on-one here at the ballpark in West Sacramento to close out the series.
0: Now it's going to be a lot of fun. Game 90, another landmark in the baseball calendar here in 2026, and the A's are going to need a win, 41-48, and it's going to be on the shoulders of the young left-hander Gage Jump. Our coverage, as we talked about, will begin at 1 o'clock. A's Total Access with Cody and myself should be a whole lot of fun, and Commander has something else to say.
1: I screwed up. Yuri Perez is right-handed. That's on me. That's on me.
0: Yeah, it's your Johnny Dosco.
1: Yeah, I had a Johnny D moment. He is right-handed.
0: Ray's got to use
3: 14th shutout tonight. RBI number 26.
5: Ladies and gentlemen, we got him.
0: Yes.
2: That'll teach you to correct my grammar, Johnny Dosco. Lay down the target, and I don't miss.
0: Boom. We got it. All right. 1 o'clock tomorrow. Ace Total Access, Cody and I will have it. Ken and Johnny have the call. 1:35 first pitch here on A's Cast and the A's Radio Network. Thanks to Ray. Thanks to Cody for joining me tonight. It was a whole lot of fun. A's dropped this one to the Marlins 7-2. We'll be back 1 o'clock tomorrow here on A's Cast and the A's Radio Network. Thank you for listening to A's Talk, and we'll talk to you all tomorrow.
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0: fellow Americans across the fruited plain. It is I, your host, Eric Erickson. The phone number is 877-973-7425. Should you wish to be on the program, I would be happy to have you. I want to spend a little bit of time here before I get back into phone calls. I want to talk about winning as we head ever closer to the midterms. I want to begin with a brief soundbite from the mayor of New York City, Mayor Mamdani. I was in New York the last couple of days. It's kind of funny. I got there on Monday night and everybody started warning about the heat. And be careful, there was a heat wave coming. And we were there on Tuesday and thought, you know, this actually isn't that bad. And now it's getting hotter and hotter. It's going to be over 100 degrees right now. The high today in New York City is 98, will feel like 111 due to humidity. In Washington, D.C., it's going to be over 100 degrees. And it's parts of New York City, due to the heat island effect, are going to exceed 100 degrees on the ground in actual temperature today. It is just a very, very hot weekend. I have to go next week to Las Vegas for a conference, and it is going to be sweltering in Las Vegas. It's a dry heat. You know, the oven's a dry heat, too. It's going to be well over 100 there, but it's okay. Philip, Charlie, and Fisher can say it with me. I grew up in Dubai. You think it's hot here, you should go there. Mayor Mamdani in New York City.
1: And to every business owner, please set your thermostats to 78 degrees to alleviate the stress on our power grid.
0: To every business owner, please set your thermostat to 78 degrees to alleviate the stress on the power grid. They have to alleviate the stress on the power grid because progressives in 2021 decided to shut down the Indian Springs nuclear power plant, and they heralded it as a revolution for clean energy because despite it being clean energy, to the left, nuclear power is bad. And the result is that as they fuel their power grid with wind and solar power, they do not have base load power. Now, what does that have to do with winning? I wrote this morning that if you are concerned about the future of the country, you should not want the Democrats to take over. Because the Democrats are increasingly moving to the hardcore left. This is Bernie Sanders, the senator.
2: And last night, I'm happy to tell you that Melat Kiros, a candidate who we supported, many of you contributed to financially, won a huge upset victory in the Denver, Colorado area. She took on a 30-year incumbent member of the House of Representatives, and she won by a 10-point margin. Her opponent had millions and millions of dollars in super PAC funding and greatly outspent her. But Melat did what progressives always do. She ran a strong grassroots campaign with many, many hundreds of volunteers, and she won. When I look at Melat's victory, when I look at the election results in New York City that made Zoran Mamdani the mayor of that city, when I look at recent primary victories in New Jersey, Montana, Ohio, Pennsylvania, California, rural areas, urban areas, when I look at Abdul El Sayed's lead in the polls in Michigan, when I look at Graham Platner running a fantastic grassroots campaign and defeating a sitting Democratic governor in Maine for the Democratic nomination there, when I look at Peggy Flanagan's dynamic and aggressive campaign in Minnesota, when I look at the huge turnouts for our Fight Oligarchy rallies and No King events I mean, millions of people all over the country coming out to these events. When I look at a billionaire's tax qualifying for the ballot in California, which is no easy task, when I look at worker organizing campaigns sprouting up and succeeding across the country, when I look at public support for trade unions at an all-time high, I believe that it may just be possible that this country is on the verge of the political revolution we have fought for such a long time.
0: And he outlined a lot of states where it's happening, even places like Montana. But it's happening in Democratic primaries. And as these people move into the general election, I need to urge my fellow conservatives, members and friends on the right and Republican Party members to engage in ruthless competence. I am concerned with the growing drip of stories about corruption coming out of the Trump administration. Now, I do think that the president himself is oftentimes given a pass by people the way they don't give other people a pass. But it is disturbing how much money his family, Howard Lutnick's family, and others are making off this administration. And I think that gives the Democrats an opening for a unified message against the GOP about how the president is profiting off the American people. And I think the GOP needs to do something internally, quietly, with the president and his family about this issue, because it's going to become a big issue, and the media wants it to become a big issue. But greater than that story, because again, I do think the president is oftentimes given a pass on behaviors other people are not given a pass on, the president and his party, his administration, his people, they've got to be ruthlessly competent. They have got to make government work. Time and time again, at even this local level in cities and towns across America, Democrats can't get stuff done. They can't build high-speed rail in California. They can't build a new bridge in Maryland. They can't keep the power grid up in New York City. You had the problem in Texas because they switched to renewables in the ice storm and didn't have enough baseload power, and Texas responded rapidly to be able to make change. In California, they still are having problems with the power grid after years of fires and blackouts and the like. They can't get it done. In Minnesota, Governor Tim Walz has decided to pardon a child predator to ensure that that person's not deported. In other states, Democrats are soft on crime, and crime has gone up, and people do not feel safe. Friends, you can't have a dictator in this country. There are people on the right pushing the idea that Donald Trump could be some sort of American Caesar, that he could be some sort of dictator, or that we will have the benevolent Christian prince get elected after him, and they cast J.D. Vance as the would-be Christian prince dictator. It's not going to happen. There's no such thing as permanence in American politics. Neither the left nor the right will be able to latch hold of power and keep it. They might keep it for a little while, but they're not going to do it by force. They're not going to do it by the raw acquisition of power. You do it by being competent, and the Democrats are not competent at the local level, and it's starting to have an impact on people. The problem is that too many people want to be right-coded and tied to the Republican Party, and they want to run as partisans. You know, there are some parts of the country a Republican cannot get elected. Hello, California. There are some parts of the country a Democrat cannot get elected. Hello, Mississippi. And what you find is that oftentimes those candidates in those areas, in those parties, they actually run for the incumbent party. They'll run as a Democrat, and they'll rely on moderates coming into Democratic primaries to help them. Or same in parts here in North Georgia, it's very Republican, and you'll oftentimes get liberal Democrats who pretend to be Republicans running, hoping that moderates will come out and get them. But what separates the men from the boys, what separates so many people, is ruthless competence. Ruthless competence. You make things work. You keep your city safe. You prosecute the criminals. You get the mail delivered on time. You build the roads quickly. You rebuild the bridges quickly. You respond to natural disaster competently, efficiently, effectively. And you make schools work. And if the schools don't work because the teachers' unions have broken them, you get the kids out of the public schools into the private schools, and you let them get in there, and you let them get a good education. You let parents give their kids the best education they can. Ruthless competence. It separates the good from the bad. And then there's something else, too. Something else. You do not have to be the brain biblical donkey. You don't have to be a jerk. Too many people, particularly those most on social media, who think they want to win. They want to win by being as bad as the other side, whoever that side is. I'm not saying Republican, Democrat, because it happens on both sides. They want to out-biblical donkey the other side. They want to out-jerk the other side. And that turns off the independent voters, that turns off the middle-class voters, that turns off the moderate voters that you need to build your coalition. Neither the Republicans nor the Democrats can win an election on their own. They have to rely on undecided independent voters in a coalition to get them elected. If you alienate the undecided independent voters, they may stay home. If they do, the Republicans tend to lose. If they stay home, the Democrats tend to surge, but those independent voters, should they decide to side with the Democrats, as they have done before, you could get yourselves overwhelmed at the Republican side and get your butt beaten across the country. This is a real warning sign for the GOP. It's also a reason that Republicans should be loud against their own side and hold them accountable, including the president. When the president goes off the rails on things, including the corruption issue, because the president has shown time and time again that if enough Republicans are vocal about him, his behaviors, and the things he does change. He does change. Contrary to what the left says, he does change. And you should want ruthless competence from him without the appearance of impropriety as best you can, because the Democrats are going to capitalize on it. And I do not want the Democrats to take back office in November. They have become absolutely insane. Absolutely insane. This is Donnie Deutsch on MS Now on Morning Joe this morning.
3: Well, let's talk about messaging, Donnie, because even though voters are unhappy with Trump, they're still leaning Republican. Do you think if the economy doesn't improve by November, it can change? Do Democrats need to figure out their messaging when it comes to the economy? Because for whatever reason, Republicans still seem to have this stronghold that we're good for business.
4: Well, Democrats are going off the rails. They're not even focused. What matters to people is affordability. And Democrats right now are focused on two things. They're focused on anti-Semitism and socialism.
3: That's not all Democrats.
4: Not all, but that's where the energy in the parties. When you look at the two candidates that got elected in the last week, one of them talks about that firebombing in Colorado was not anti-Semitic. I mean, would not acknowledge that when it was a firebombing of people holding a vigil for hostages in Hamas, by Hamas. Another candidate in New York has been well documented, was at a October 8th rally, a pro-Hamas, pro-Palestinian rally. This is ridiculous, and they're both running on anti-American, not is socialistic, let's abolish ICE, let's abolish prisons, let's abolish everything, let's abolish the police. It's insane, and the Republicans are going to tar them with this. This is the problem. Even though they are a small sector of the party, this is right now, every Republican strategist is salivating on what these people have said in the past, and they're going to wallpaper it with it, and the Democrats are going down a bad path. They're electing these Democratic socialists. It's a disaster, no matter what you think of it, wherever your politics are, It is bad strategy,
0: but the Republicans have got to engage in ruthless competence to combat it, and they can't be the brain biblical donkeys left. You got to love this country. Love this country and love your neighbor. Love the people of this country. You want to win, be ruthlessly competent, avoid corruption, and love your neighbor, because the Democratic Party does not right now on any of those fronts, and it cannot get things done, and it doesn't particularly love the people of this country. It doesn't even love the country. So just go be good patriots. And beat the Democrats and stop the socialist surge in the country.
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0: Back to the phones, 877-973-7425. This open line Thursday. Dan calling from Oklahoma. You're up next. Welcome.
27: Okay, I had to get off speakerphone.
0: Thank you.
27: My daughter was born in Scotland, and we had to take her and her paperwork down to the U.S. Consulate office in Edinburgh in order to get a birth certificate and get her photo placed on my wife's passport at the time.
0: Uh-huh. Uh-huh.
27: Now, we were told at that time that the agreement between England and the United States was that when she turns 18, she could declare which citizenship she wanted.
0: Mm-hmm.
27: But until that 18th birthday, she was a U.S. citizen.
0: Yeah, so if you're born to American parents, you are an American citizen automatically. It is, though, if you want to be also the Scottish citizen and you want dual citizenship, Americans typically don't have dual citizenship, so that there are some rules in there that she could essentially become the Scottish citizen or become the American citizen. And okay, I got to ask, I'm assuming she decided she wants to be an American citizen.
27: Yeah.
0: I mean, I'm just
27: and very successful
0: sure here.
27: She's very successful. She's the director of a software firm in Houston and was recognized as one of the top 25 most influential women in the oil and gas industry in Houston here last
0: nice.
27: Year.
0: Very nice.
27: Yes.
0: Very nice.
27: Well,
0: look.
27: She hasn't talked to me much, but I'm real proud of her.
0: It is. I just don't think that most people in the United States really appreciate having, like, I mean, I grew up overseas, Dan. Thanks very much for the call. Grew up overseas. I deeply appreciate this country. There's no other country like it. There is no country as great as this country. And I'm baffled by the number of people in the United States who look at the United States and think, I wish that we were in some ways a better place. Listen, every country has flaws, including ours, but there is no better place. I've been to all of them, and there's no better place. There are places you want to go as a tourist, and there are some places you go where you think, I might like to live here for a little while. But then the United States is just so unique. Look at all the people from around the world, not just the Europeans, the Asians as well, the Japanese, the Chinese, the Koreans, the Taiwanese, the Australians, the New Zealanders, the Pakistanis, the Malaysians, the Indonesians coming here, the people from Ghana, they're all coming here and they're just mesmerized by the United States. They should be because we're awesome. 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
10: Despite a storm delay and extreme heat, President Trump joined thousands in celebrating the 250th birthday of the United States. Speaking to a crowd in Washington, D.C., Trump said the U.S. is, quote, safer, richer, and prouder than ever before.
11: No people have done more good, shown more courage, made more progress, righted more injustice, or achieved more greatness than you, the American people.
10: Trump went on to tout the courage of the founding fathers and shared several stories of patriotism throughout the nation's history. And the husband of former House Speaker Nancy Pelosi is under investigation after a hit-and-run crash in Northern California. The Napa County Sheriff says 86-year-old Paul Pelosi is not suspected of DUI and was not arrested after allegedly hitting a parked car Friday in Yountville. Deputies say Pelosi was driving a brown convertible that was pulled over by the California Highway Patrol a short distance away. I'm Jim Forbes.
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22: North by Northwest. I don't know if she even remembers this. I remember watching these movies with my mom. Rear Window with Jimmy Stewart. And I remember watching Midnight Lace with Doris Day, who plays a wealthy American heiress, actress, I think, actually, who marries a guy in London. And in the London fog, a stalker comes for her. And my kids loved that movie, too. And I got it on digital or got it on physical media. You can't find it on streaming. But we can watch it whenever we want because we have the physical movie. Mrs. Johnson. You have to watch the movie. All right, David, you're up next. Welcome to the show, sir.
28: Hey, can you hear me?
22: I can. How are you?
28: Pretty good. I had a comment about what you were talking about earlier, about the how they view the Second Amendment, and that the founders could never envision modern warfare or weaponry. And I thought, well, that could be applied to other things, such as founders could never envision internet or radio, television, so couldn't freedom of the press only apply to printing presses and only what was available at the time?
22: Oh, by the way, that is a progressive argument. That is a very progressive argument that if you take originalism, therefore it could only apply to the printing press, which is nonsense. That's they don't understand originalism. The Constitution applies to modern life, and if you don't like the application of modern life, you amend the Constitution. You're absolutely right. Progressives make these arguments because the founders couldn't contemplate this, that's why we need a living Constitution. No. I mean, the free press is the free press. It doesn't matter the medium by which it is. It's still a matter of the free press. The Second Amendment is still the Second Amendment. It doesn't matter the gun with limited exception. I mean, there are some extremists who are like, a cannon and a rocket, you should be able to get nukes. I'm personally in that camp, by the way. I think the Second Amendment applies. If you can buy a cruise missile for your right to self-defense, well, God bless you. But you can't because the government restricts them to the military. But if you could, I mean, why not? It's an arm. We got the right to keep and bear arms. Personally, I would use them for the person who drives slow in the left lane. This reminds me, this is an appropriate time for my standard PSA. As you head out for your 4th of July weekend, get the hell out of the left lane. Get out of the left lane. That is the passing lane. You 65-mile-an-hour driver from Florida, get out of the left lane on 75 and 95 driving through Georgia. That is not the driving lane. Lady from DeKalb County, Georgia, just because you think your tax dollars paid for the road does not give you the right to be in the left lane on the interstate. Get out of the left lane. Move over when someone comes up behind you fast. Don't make them go around you. That's not the way the left lane operates. The left lane is for passing only. Get out of the left lane. You know who I'm talking about right now. You who are texting on your phone, listening to me yell at you on the radio. You're in the left lane and you got five cars behind you. That's the sign you're going slower than the traffic. Get over into the right lane and let those five people behind you pass you. Now I go back to regular programming. Russell, you're going to be up next on the Eric Erickson Show. Welcome, sir.
28: Hey, Eric.
22: Howdy.
28: Can you hear me? Hey.
22: Yep.
28: First time caller. Hey, yeah, constitutional amendment on the left lane. I worked at a Department of Defense Air Force Base in middle Georgia for 36 years. And what I was calling about was over 25 years ago, we had an influx of Chinese and Vietnamese engineers coming to the Air Force Base. And I really didn't understand, but their path was phenomenal. I mean, some rode over on boats, and I'm not talking about a cruise line. I'm talking about, tanker-type vessels.
22: Yeah.
28: Then they secured their education. And there's some universities, like the University of Central Florida, that had paths for them. But they were so unbelievably grateful, to have a job, a DOD job, with benefits in this country, worked so hard, and but they did it the right way.
22: Yeah.
28: Anyway, that's all I
22: wanted
28: to say.
22: Yeah, look, Russell, I think that if you're a native-born American, sometimes you don't appreciate what other people did, the links they went through to get here. And by the way, it's not just Asians, it's not just Hispanics. There are a lot of Europeans. The number of British people I know who came to this country, fell in love with it, opened businesses, and have just gone through visa hell in this country when they're employing American citizens. The Japanese people and Southeast Asian people I know who come into this country who love it, who want to stay, many of them way more American than the upper-income white elite people who hate this country. I would far rather one of these Southeast Asian immigrants who has come to the United States and been mesmerized by a Buc-ee's and has started wrapping themselves in an American flag than the pretentious graduate from Harvard who hates the country. I mean, my gosh. We got some really pro-American immigrants in this country. The Cuban refugees in this country, the Vietnamese refugees in this country, the people from Europe, the people from Africa, hard workers. I one time was in Washington, D.C. I've told the story, but it's been a while. I was in Washington, D.C. one time. Got picked up by an Uber driver who was in a, it was a, one of the black SUVs. Guy had been a general in an African nation. He'd been a general in an African nation, fled that nation when there was a coup, and was a driver in Washington, D.C., far less money, got his whole family over, and drove for a living and loved it. Loved the country, loved being here, loved the people, chatted up everybody in the backseat of his car. If you want to know somebody who loved the United States of America, this man who had been at the height of power in an African nation until there was a coup, came to this country, massively reduced standard of living from how he lived in that country, had his family with him, though, and would never go back. Loved the United States, loved the work, loved the labor, loved the people. And then you have the upper-income progressive whites in this country who just can't get enough self-loathing. It's just ridiculous. That's why Republicans be ruthlessly competent and love your neighbor and keep winning elections. Scott, you're up next. Welcome, sir.
3: Hey, Eric. I appreciate what you do. Don't always agree with you, but I appreciate
22: thank you
3: everything you do. Look, earlier today you were talking about Congress not taking their place in passing legislation that can answer a lot of questions that a lot of the problems we have. So if the number of congressmen we had was in line with what's in the Constitution, wouldn't they be more responsive to
22: yes.
3: doing their job? As can you talk on that? Because I think that's a really...
22: Yeah, man, Scott, that's such a... Yeah, hang on. I want to look up something real quick. I need to. Okay, so the population of the United Kingdom is, 69.3 million people. 69.3 million people. We have 350 million people. The House of Commons in Great Britain has 650 members of parliament for 69 million people. We have 435 members of the House of Representatives, which was modeled on the House of Commons, for 350 million people.

0: Because how many of you even know your congressman? In the early republic, everybody knew their congressman because he lived locally. We need a bigger House of Representatives in the United States to be more representative. And frankly, it would be less extremist on the Democratic side, because you would have to represent a smaller class of people, and it would dilute the extremism, frankly, of both sides, of the far right and the far left, because there are so many Americans in this country who are reasonable people, who love their country, who are patriots, who do not have a member of Congress who votes for their interests, in large part because those members of Congress know in a district that where there's 750,000 people or 775,000 people, if they play to the extremes, those people tend to turn out in low-interest elections, and they can typically get reelected. It absolutely is, if we want a nation of the people, for the people, by the people, we need a larger House of Representatives. But to do that, it would dilute power in Washington, and God forbid people dilute power. But it's something we need. Now, let me tell you about Incogni. 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
1: All righty, Tito, we got about a minute. I want to take your phone call here. Welcome.
2: Hey, Eric. Great to talk to you. Just wanted to say my wife's favorite holiday is 4th of July. Better than Christmas, better than everything. She left Cuba on a raft with her parents at 19, spent a year in a refugee camp where I was actually in the Army and was a guard at the camp as well. And we ended up meeting after, and we've been married for 30 years. This is her favorite holiday. She won't trade it for anything in the world and will not leave the United States. So
1: God bless her.
2: It's kind of a shame how things have turned out, in her opinion. And because of that, I was in the Army. I ended up joining the Coast Guard and retiring from the Coast Guard just to kind of give back to the country for what it gave to me.
1: Well, listen, one, thank you for your service and for your wife's love of this country. And again, the people I know who are probably some of the strongest patriots in this country now who do not take it for granted are people who fled countries like Cuba, came to the United States and became American citizens. Marco Rubio, Ted Cruz, people like that. So many people from Southeast Asia who fled the communists in Vietnam, who come to this country, who hoist the American flag and love it. And so many of you, too. Hardworking Americans who understand the greatness of this country. And I hope you all have a great 4th of July. I'm coming back tomorrow to spend an entire 3 hours on the greatness of this country. And for all of you who are taking off, I hope you have a fantastic, wonderful 4th of July. Stay patriotic. Love this country. Now, let me tell you about the Eden Pure Thunderstorm. 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Mind your fingers and toes, folks.
3: One million people. That's how many people go blind each year. That's a staggering number. Hi, I'm Randall Avolio, President and CEO of SEE International. By the end of this year, 1 million men, women, and children will have gone blind. 285 million people worldwide are visually impaired, and 90% of them live in developing countries. Here's an even more sobering fact. Every 60 seconds, somewhere in the world, a child goes blind. They will live their lives unable to see the beautiful world around them if they don't get the treatment they need. Yet 80% of all these cases could have been prevented or treated. The only thing they lack is access to proper eye care. SEE International is a Santa Barbara-based nonprofit dedicated to getting them that care. All it takes is about $100 to restore someone's sight and transform their life forever. For more information, go to our website at seeinternational.org.
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6: Despite a storm delay and extreme heat, President Trump joined thousands in celebrating the 250th birthday of the United States. Speaking to a crowd in Washington, D.C., Trump said the U.S. is, quote, safer, richer, and prouder than ever before.
7: No people have done more good, shown more courage, made more progress, righted more injustice, or achieved more greatness than you, the American people.
6: Trump went on to tout the courage of the founding fathers and shared several stories of patriotism throughout the nation's history. And the husband of former House Speaker Nancy Pelosi is under investigation after a hit-and-run crash in Northern California. The Napa County Sheriff says 86-year-old Paul Pelosi is not suspected of DUI and was not arrested after allegedly hitting a parked car Friday in Yountville. Deputies say Pelosi was driving a brown convertible that was pulled over by the California Highway Patrol a short distance away. I'm Jim Forbes. A wildfire raging out of control in southern Colorado is now one of the biggest in the state's history. The Aspen Acres fire has burned over 85,000 acres and has destroyed nearly 200 buildings southwest of Pueblo. Authorities say many of those are homes. The wildfire is being fueled by strong winds, high temperatures, and low humidity, and is still not contained. Nearby residents are being ordered to evacuate, and firefighters from around the country have flown into Colorado to work on the front lines. Massive crowds turned out in Tehran for Saturday's official start of the funeral for Iran's late supreme leader, Ayatollah Khamenei. Lisa Carton has this story.
5: Iran is holding a six-day state funeral, with millions expected to gather at the city's Grand Mosque ahead of his burial on July 9th. Ceremonies are being held nearly 4 months after he was killed in a U.S.-Israeli strike on his compound in Tehran. Peace talks between the U.S. and Iran are set to resume after the funeral. I'm Lisa Carton.
6: Federal health officials are seeing the earliest start to the West Nile virus season in the U.S., according to the Centers for Disease Control and Prevention, at least 48 cases have been reported as of June 30th, and most of those involve severe neuroinvasive diseases. The CDC recommends using insect repellents, wearing long, loose-fitting clothing, and avoid being outside between dusk and dawn over the 4th of July weekend to reduce the risk of mosquito bites, which can spread the virus. And Joey Chestnut has won his 18th title at the Nathan's Hot Dog Eating Contest in New York City. Chestnut dominated the men's competition Saturday by eating 66 hot dogs and buns in 10 minutes. That's 10 short of his record of 76, but the 42-year-old Chestnut remains unbeaten since 2015. For the women, Mickey Sudo cruised to her 12th win, topping her own record by eating nearly 39 hot dogs and buns. I'm Jim Forbes.
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0: Welcome. It is Eric Erickson here across the United States. No phones today. Everybody's on vacation here except me and Trent. So thank you, Trent, for running the board. You're getting your fill of it. Charlie's in Montana. Didn't feel like Belinda needed to be here. And the large part is because I've debated all year how to do this show. Hit the headlines today. Of course, there's news. But it is our 250th anniversary as a nation this weekend, and so many people are so divided. I wanted to spend this show actually talking about the greatness of this country, in large part because I have been to so many growing up overseas, going to other countries. And what I found is that the only people who don't want to be Americans these days are white progressives in the United States and some non-white progressives in the United States, the far left. And surprisingly, increasingly, there are those on the far right as well who they don't like this country. They think that when we say the liberal world order, they think politics. They don't think freedom. And they twist it into something that is something other than what it should be. Gordon Wood passed away a few weeks ago from in a vehicle accident. He was one of the foremost scholars on the American Revolution, and he talked about the radicalism of the American Revolution. And I want to spend some time on that with you today, meditating on this as you're driving, as you're headed out on vacation, wherever you might be. You're at the fireworks store now, getting geared up. But I want to begin here with some of the most radical words ever written. In Congress, July 4th, 1776, the unanimous declaration of the 13 United States of America. When in the course of human events it becomes necessary for one people to dissolve the political bands which have connected them with one another and to assume among the powers of the earth the separate and equal station to which the laws of nature and of nature's God entitle them, a decent respect to the opinions of mankind requires that they should declare the causes which impel them to the separation. We hold these truths to be self-evident, that all men are created equal, that they are endowed by their Creator with certain unalienable rights, that among these are life, liberty, and the pursuit of happiness, that to secure these rights, governments are instituted among men, deriving their just powers from the consent of the governed, that whenever any form of government becomes destructive of these ends, it is the right of the people to alter or abolish it and to institute new government, laying its foundation on such principles and organizing its powers in such form as to them shall seem most likely to affect their safety and happiness. Prudence, indeed, will dictate that governments long established should not be changed for light and transient causes. And accordingly, all experience has shown that mankind are more disposed to suffer while evils are sufferable than to right themselves by abolishing the forms to which they are accustomed. But when a long train of abuses and usurpations, pursuing invariably the same object, evinces a design to reduce them under absolute despotism, it is their right, it is their duty to throw off such government and to provide new guards for their future security. Such has been the patient sufferance of these colonies, and such is now the necessity which constrains them to alter their former systems of government. The history of the present King of Great Britain is a history of repeated injuries and usurpations, all having in direct object the establishment of an absolute tyranny over these states. To prove this, let facts be submitted to a candid world. He has refused his assent to laws, the most wholesome and necessary for the public good. He has forbidden his governors to pass laws of immediate and pressing importance, unless suspended in their operation till his assent should be obtained, and when so suspended he has utterly neglected to attend to them. He has refused to pass other laws for the accommodation of large districts of people unless those people would relinquish the right of representation in the legislature, a right inestimable to them and formidable to tyrants only. He has called together legislative bodies at places unusual, uncomfortable, and distant from the depository of their public records for the sole purpose of fatiguing them into compliance with his measures. He has dissolved representative houses repeatedly for opposing with manly firmness his invasions on the rights of the people. he has refused for a long time after such dissolutions to cause others to be elected, whereby the legislative powers incapable of annihilation have returned to the people at large for their exercise, the state remaining in the meantime exposed to all the dangers of invasion from without and convulsions within. He has endeavored to prevent the population of these states. For that purpose, obstructing the laws for naturalization of foreigners, refusing to pass others to encourage their migrations hither, and raising the conditions of new appropriations of land. He has obstructed the administration of justice by refusing his assent to laws for establishing judiciary powers. He has made judges dependent on his will alone for the tenure of their offices and the amount and payment of their salaries. He has erected a multitude of new offices and sent hither swarms of officers to harass our people and eat out their substance. He has kept among us in times of peace standing armies without the consent of our legislatures. He has affected to render the military independent of and superior to the civil power. He has combined with others to subject us to a jurisdiction foreign to our Constitution and unacknowledged by our laws, giving his assent to their acts of pretended legislation. For quartering large bodies of armed troops among us, for protecting them by a mock trial from punishment for any murders which they should commit on the inhabitants of these states, for cutting off our trade with all parts of the world, for imposing taxes on us without our consent, for depriving us in many cases of the benefits of trial by jury, for transporting us beyond seas to be tried for pretended offenses, for abolishing the free system of English laws in a neighboring province, establishing therein an arbitrary government, and enlarging its boundaries so as to render it at once an example and fit instrument for introducing the same absolute rule into these colonies, for taking away our charters, abolishing our most valuable laws, and altering fundamentally the forms of our governments, for suspending our own legislatures and declaring themselves invested with power to legislate for us in all cases whatsoever. He has abdicated government here by declaring us out of his protection and waging war against us. He has plundered our seas, ravaged our coasts, burned our towns, and destroyed the lives of our people. He is at this time transporting large armies of foreign mercenaries to complete the works of death, desolation, and tyranny already begun with circumstances of cruelty and perfidy scarcely paralleled in the most barbarous ages and totally unworthy the head of a civilized nation. He has constrained our fellow citizens taken captive on the high seas to bear arms against their country, to become the executioners of their friends and brethren, or to fail themselves by their hands. He has excited domestic insurrections among us and has endeavored to bring on the inhabitants of our frontiers, the merciless Indian savages, whose known rule of warfare is an undistinguished destruction of all ages, sexes, and conditions. In every stage of these oppressions, we have petitioned for redress in the most humble terms. Our repeated petitions have been answered only by repeated injury. A prince, whose character is thus marked by every act which may define a tyrant, is unfit to be the ruler of a free people. Nor have we been wanting in attention to our British brethren. We have warned them from time to time of attempts by their legislature to extend an unwarrantable jurisdiction over us. We have reminded them of the circumstances of our immigration and settlement here. We have appealed to their native justice and magnanimity, and we have conjured them by the ties of our common kindred to disavow these usurpations, which would inevitably interrupt our connections and correspondence. They, too, have been deaf to the voice of justice and of consanguinity. We must, therefore, acquiesce in the necessity which denounces our separation and hold them, as we hold the rest of mankind, enemies in war, in peace, friends. We, therefore, the representatives of these United States of America in General Congress assembled, appealing to the Supreme Judge of the world for the rectitude of our intentions, do, in the name and by the authority of the good people of these colonies, solemnly publish and declare that these United Colonies are, and of right ought to be, free and independent states, that they are absolved from all allegiances to the British Crown, and that all political connection between them and the state of Great Britain is and ought to be totally dissolved, and that as free and independent states, they have full power to levy war, conclude peace, contract alliances, establish commerce, and to do all all other acts and things which independent states may of right do. And for the support of this declaration, with a firm reliance on the protection of divine providence, we mutually pledge to each other our lives, our fortunes, and our sacred honor. Signed, July 4th, 1776. The Declaration of Independence, the founding charter and mission of what would become the United States of America through much blood and toil and division internally over time. And here, 250 years later, we see an America divided amongst ourselves, with people in soft and good times now being perpetually ridden with angst, hatred of their fellow man and their neighbor, divisions and hatred of the country, a pollution of mind in the media and elsewhere within the academia to tell people this country is bad, wrong, poisoned, founded on deep evil and sin. And yet you can read the words of the Declaration of Independence yourself. They didn't want to be free and independent. They petitioned repeatedly to remain loyal colonial subjects of the King of the United Kingdom of Great Britain and Ireland. And it was Great Britain that couldn't fathom that these people had the audacity to think themselves equals with Great Britain. And so the American colonists, led by George Washington, rebelled. It was the first successful revolution against an empire. It was successful, remarkable, well done. And we are here today because they pledged their lives, their fortunes, and their sacred honor. And many today talk a good game, but you know they wouldn't. Many on the left and the right want division of this country. Some of you probably that you can't exist with people on the other side. And you know, the irony is that most people in this country, even those who disagree politically, do want to coexist with each other. It's just that the prominent extremes on social media and the prominent political class dividing people up with outside interests from outside countries working overtime to try to divide us. And we need to commit ourselves again to the better angels of ourselves to keep our house united, understanding that we don't all agree. But together, we are still this great experiment in a republic that not by blood, but by ideas. And now we're both a nation of blood and ideals. And we're the best nation there is. And I know, because I've been to way more of them than pretty much any of you. And I've seen we are the best nation.
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Just text Eric, E-R-I-C-K, to 33777. Now, I want to spend time today very deliberately on the uniqueness of the United States in this experiment, because it was an experiment. No country had successfully broken away from its empire when the United States decided to attempt to break away. And it was a very conservative revolution. I have mentioned many times Bernard Balin's ideological origins of the American Revolution. And one of the things that you have to appreciate is that it was a conservative revolution. And by that, I meant when you read the Declaration of Independence, as we just did, what they're saying is that they were entitled to rights given by God, protected by Britain. And when you read the actual letters of the founding fathers, and not just the founding fathers, even the middle class, remember, it was a highly literate middle and even lower middle class. They did a lot of letter writing. That was the genius of Bernard Balin's book, The Ideological Origins of the American Revolution, is he read those letters from, I mean, the soldiers, from the wives, from the middle class and the wealthy. And they were all saying the same thing. They thought that they weren't British colonists. They thought they were British citizens, subjects to the king, and entitled to the rights from the Glorious Revolution from 1688. The Glorious Revolution, afterwards, the British came together and they did the English Civil Bill of Rights. And the grandfathers, great-grandfathers of the colonists had been fighting in that Glorious Revolution, which really wasn't much of a fight. It was glorious because no blood was shed. But they believed themselves to be inheritors of the English Bill of Rights. And when you read the American Bill of Rights affixed to the Constitution as the first 10 amendments, you read things that are echoed in the English Bill of Rights. The right to keep and bear arms, for example, things like that. They're all buried in there. The right to a trial by jury. The refusal and inability of the government to take your property without just and fair compensation. All those things were things that the English had and the colonists believed that they were entitled to as British subjects. You read the letters of the British, of the members of parliament, and they just thought these people were second-class citizens. They were colonists. They weren't citizens. They weren't entitled to what the British had. They were looked down on. Many of them had been Protestant dissidents who had fled. The Pilgrims, of course, the Puritan movement, moved to New England. Georgia was a prisoner colony. And so the English looked down on the colonists with disdain. How dare you believe you are entitled to this? And well, it sparked the American Revolution. And well, the rest is history all the way up to now.

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1: Trump accounts, a new federal savings and investment account for children, are officially live. Rob Martier explains.
2: The Treasury Department said over 6 million Trump accounts have been opened for children under age 18. Of those, over a million will receive the $1,000 federal pilot contribution for newborns. Only children who are U.S. citizens and have a valid Social Security number may open a Trump account, and no child may have more than one. To qualify for the one-time federal pilot contribution, the child must be born between January 1, 2025 and December 31, 2028.
1: And more than 800,000 fireworks filled the skies over Washington, D.C. on the 4th of July. Festivities were postponed by a thunderstorm, forcing thousands to take cover and putting off fireworks until late at night. At the National Mall, President Trump gave a nearly one-hour speech that ended with a big fireworks display. Over 800,000 rockets were set off from 10 different sites around the city. I'm Jim Forbes.
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Welcome back. It is Eric Erickson here. Happy 4th of July to you. I hope you're planning on some great barbecues, maybe have some fireworks ready to go in places that allow fireworks. Some places don't, and I hope you're staying cool as well. Charlie is in Montana, and I didn't feel like Belinda needed to come in today to take phone calls, and I really wanted to talk to you about the country. Because I am concerned that there are people on both sides of the political spectrum at the far ends who have internalized some disaster complex that things are horrible. And it's never been this bad, and it's so awful, and something must be done. And you hear this in the outer edges of the right and of the left, and I'm here to tell you that things are not that bad. To the extent you think that things are awful in this country, you are probably being programmed and brainwashed by the content you consume. We are catechized by those we surround ourselves with. And to the extent you are surrounding yourself with podcasts and social media feeds and YouTube clips and the like about how horrible everything in this country is, understand that much of it is an operation. It is by design. It is foreign influence operations using prominent American voices to tell you that you should hate this country, that something is wrong with it, that you should hate your neighbor. There are certainly people in the country who hate the country, but they are not the majority of the country. They are not the dominant people in this country. Most people in the United States of America right now are probably on a lunch break, or depending on what time of day you're listening. They're headed home from the office. They're stuck in a commute. They're getting ready for the weekend. It is the weekend. They're preparing to grill. They're preparing for family. Or they're just sleeping in. Or they're worried about their dog and the fireworks. They're not in existential dread of this country. A number of years ago, the 1619 Project came out in the New York Times. And it was to reimagine the country's founding from Nicole Hannah Jones as founded in slavery and designed to prop up slavery as a racist institution. And the New York Times decided they were going to turn it into courses for schools. And it is a real indoctrination effort. It is a fiction by someone who admitted it wasn't designed to be truthful. It was designed to tell a story, a story of slavery in this country. And slavery was, of course, the nation's original sin. But that was not why the country was founded. The country was founded in many cases by Christian religious dissidents and people who were there for adventure and prisoners in Georgia and others who came because they wanted freedom. And they came and they began to set up shop in colonies, some of which were land grants by the crown. And they came together over time for a revolution 250 years ago for common purpose, because they believed that we hold these truths to be self-evident, that all men are created equal and they are endowed by their creator with certain inalienable rights. Among these are life, liberty, and the pursuit of happiness. And pursuit of happiness, you know, in the original versions by Jefferson was property, pursuit of property, private property rights were a key to the founding of the country. You can see it reflected in the Bill of Rights. It had nothing to do with slavery. To the extent Southern states believe that black people were property, were slaves, when you read the writings of founders, including Thomas Jefferson, who was a slave owner, they recognize the hypocrisy that they want freedom and believe that all men are created equal, and yet they're keeping some people slaves. They understood it, and they said that it was wrong and something needed to be done, but they kept kicking the can down the road, They understood it. Thomas Jefferson said he did not expect that slavery would last in the country, and they began to regulate it. Even in the Constitution, the importation of slaves was banned after 1800. It was the original sin of the country, as people call it. And men died to make other men free. A propitiation of the nation's sin. Propitiation is a theological word. One person suffers so that other people are not.
the propitiation of our sins. Christ on the cross was, he bore the wrath of God that we would not, those who put our faith in him. In the same way, the soldiers on the battlefield in the Civil War, they shed their blood. They bore the wrath of their brethren from the South in this fight. They died that other men might be free. It's one of the lines in the Battle Hymn of the Republic that modern versions of it have changed it. As he died to make men holy, let us live to make men free. The original wording from it was, as he died to make men holy, let us die to make men free. You know, the Civil War was so bloody. We had a Memorial Day in this country for the dead because so many people died. You add up all the other wars in the United States, and we didn't reach the total number of American deaths at war until sometime around 2011, 2012, compared to the total number that died during the Civil War. This nation, many men were willing to die so that black men and women could be free of slavery. And we still had a period of racism in this country. We've now gotten to a point where we've had our first black president and our first black vice president, female no less, whose father actually is descended from major slave owners from Jamaica, Kamala Harris. And there are those who wishes to dwell on the bed. And, you know, there are plenty of people in this country who make a lot of money off of stirring the racial grievance pot. They make a lot of money trying to convince you that things have not gotten better in this country. Things are so bad in this country, we had our first black president. And, you know, some of them will, with a straight face, say, well, he was half white. Kamala Harris was half Jamaican, half Indian. We're a nation where now our Secretary of State is from a Cuban refugee family. We are a profoundly good nation. You know, in the 1940s, 1950s, one of the prevailing ideas is that the American Revolution was a mercantilist revolution, that it was essentially the upper middle class and the rich who were trying to preserve their wealth because of taxation. And it was actually Bernard Bailey, and this is why I love the ideological origins of the American Revolution, is because Bernard Bailey actually went and read the letters of the middle class and poor in this country and realized this was not a mercantilist revolution. It was, in the beginning, only about a third of the people in the country actually supported it. The rest were indifferent to it. But over time, a growing sentiment grew of support for the revolution as the cruelty of the British cracked down on everyone. And what Bernard Bailyn read in the letters was that these people really did believe that they were entitled to these rights. And Britain was denying them these rights. And so they were rebelling because of the rights. And it really was one of the first, in modern times, the first world war. We think in the 20th century, World War I and World War II, this was really the first World War. It was a spillover effect. The British at war with France, at war with Spain, at war with Britain, at war with us around the world. It was a spillover effect. And we were, in the grand scheme of things globally, kind of a small ball. But for us, it meant everything. And we succeeded, and our success in the revolution blew so many people's minds because no upstart colony had broken away from an empire, and yet we did. We actually inspired the French Revolution, and our revolution was conservatives. Theirs was radical. Theirs was progressive. You see, in our revolution, and this is one of the things you get from Gordon Wood's writing, our radical revolution was also a very conservative revolution because the reason our founders were fighting, they put it in the Declaration of Independence. They thought they had these rights, and Britain said, no, you didn't. And so they were fighting for what they already thought they had. And as you read in the Declaration of Independence, we would rather suffer than do something new until it becomes unbearable. And it has become unbearable. We can't get the rights that we are entitled to, so we must do this. The French Revolution was something new. They wanted to throw off the ancient regime, they called it. They wanted to throw off monarchy. They wanted something new. They wanted something radical. You know, the metric system, I saw this great Instagram reel last week. The metric system is the last surviving piece of the French Revolution. The last surviving piece of French insanity embraced by Europe, not by us, came out of the French Revolution.
the French tried to divide up the clock and the calendar in tens as well. Didn't work. We wanted what we thought we already had. The rights, what it meant to be an Englishman. The French wanted something new, different, change. And the result was a bloody and violent revolution in France. People literally losing their heads. We had our revolution and George Washington was ready to walk away from it all. He didn't. In fact, you know, King George said that Washington would be the greatest man if he walked away after being president, and he did. The British marveled. Washington became a global, international celebrity. Word of George Washington spread around the world, literally around the world, even into Asia, of this all-powerful man who gave up the power and walked away from it. And it set the tone up until Franklin Roosevelt. Every president realized they could serve no more than two terms until Roosevelt. Roosevelt used World War II, understandably so, I guess you could say, as the reason why he wanted to stick around. And then we amended the Constitution to two terms. Washington was remarkable. Adams, Jefferson, Franklin, all of these men, they pledged their lives, their fortunes, their sacred honor. Some of them, their children died. Some of them, their homes were burned. They were chased. Some of them went bankrupt. They funded the war effort and went bankrupt. Some of them survived and thrived. Many of them, not so much. Many of them, they saw their wives die, their children die. There's a lot of bluster these days from people like Hassan Piker and this Chevalier woman who's going to go to Congress and Mamdani, AOC. Well, would they really die for their convictions? Would they? They probably want you to die. It's like the communist elite. They always wanted others to die. The founding fathers were willing to die for the ideals of the American Revolution. That should mean something to all of us. Should mean something profound to all of us. Are you willing to die? They were. I'm not asking you to. We have a professional military. We don't have to. But the ideas of the Declaration of Independence, it was worth dying for to our founders. And we should tread lightly when we dismiss the foundation of this country. It's something that Nicole Hannah-Jones and others, they couldn't do. They had to lie about it. They had to try to defame it, slander the founding, to paint a negative picture, to steer people to grievance. Don't steer yourselves to grievance. We live in the greatest country. We

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Erickson here this 4th of July weekend. 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It's going to be fantastic. 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Now, we got to talk more about this country and what is going on. But first, I got to tell you, this hour of the program is brought to you by Van Allen Golf. I guarantee you I'm playing golf this weekend. I'm looking forward to it. And I had an insane week this past week. I've got an insane week coming up this coming week. I've got to go to Las Vegas.

this weekend, and you're thinking, oh, Vegas, Eric, it's going to be one, really, really hot, and two, it's all work. There is no play. This is an entire work trip. In fact, I got to be off on, I was planning on doing my show in Vegas on Thursday and Friday, and now I got to take off Friday because there was a mix up with this conference, and I'm speaking at a conference, and I'm doing it for friends, and now I can't make it all work. It makes my head hurt, but nonetheless, it's going to be, I'm going to be traveling some next week. I intend to play golf this week. So text golf to 33777. Get the Van Allen golf putter. 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By the way, I should note as well. This happens every time this time of year we go into July. Some advertisers roll over. If you want some national exposure on the program, reach out to us. We have some ad slots, and rarely do we have live read ad slots on this program, but we do right now. We're filling up. But if you want to get in the line and get our attention, just reach out to us. 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We get asked a lot. 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
3: Trump accounts, a new federal savings and investment account for children, are officially live. Rob Martier explains.
4: The Treasury Department said over 6 million Trump accounts have been opened for children under age 18. Of those, over a million will receive the $1,000 federal pilot contribution for newborns. Only children who are U.S. citizens and have a valid Social Security number may open a Trump account, and no child may have more than one. To qualify for the one-time federal pilot contribution, the child must be born between January 1, 2025 and December 31, 2028.
3: And more than 800,000 fireworks filled the skies over Washington, D.C. on the 4th of July. Festivities were postponed by a thunderstorm, forcing thousands to take cover and putting off fireworks until late at night. At the National Mall, President Trump gave a nearly one-hour speech that ended with a big fireworks display. Over 800,000 rockets were set off from 10 different sites around the city. I'm Jim Forbes. Massive crowds turned out in Tehran for Saturday's official start of the funeral for Iran's late supreme leader, Ayatollah Khamenei. Iran is holding a six-day state funeral, with millions expected to gather at the city's Grand Mosque ahead of his burial on July 9th. The ceremonies are being held nearly 4 months after he was killed in a U.S.-Israeli airstrike on his compound in Tehran. Peace talks between the U.S. and Iran are set to resume after the funeral. The 4th of July is another chance to try and return to normal for one Southern California community ravaged by fire. Jathan Nathanson explains.
5: Last year in the Pacific Palisades, there was no 4th of July parade. The first time in 76 years, the community couldn't come together to celebrate America's birthday. That's because the place still looked like a war zone after almost 7,000 homes and businesses burned in the January 2025 fire. But today, the parade is back for its 77th edition, led by kids on bikes and patriotic Palisades pups. The theme, our flag, was still there. I'm Jason Nathanson.
3: MLB has announced the starting lineups for this year's MLB All-Star Game. The National League is headlined by Los Angeles Dodgers two-way superstar Shohei Ohtani, while three-time American League MVP Aaron Judge tops the American League's lineup. Los Angeles Angels outfielder Mike Trout earned his 12th All-Star, the most of any starter in either league. Dodgers first baseman Freddie Freeman hit double digits with his 10-year career All-Star selection. The 96th MLB All-Star Game will take place July 14th at Philadelphia Citizens Bank Park. And Taylor Swift and Travis Kelce have donated $26 million to various charities this week. The announcement was made just ahead of their gala wedding, which took place Friday at Madison Square Garden in New York City. The charities include 9 food banks, an animal cruelty organization, 7 educational programs, and 3 children's hospitals. I'm Jim Forbes.
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13: Hi, I'm EJ Williams for American Humane. 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Today, we're also learning that our best friends, millions of whom are abandoned each year, are often the best medicine when people are facing obstacles. 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

0: Welcome back. It's Eric Erickson here across the United States. That is the University of Oklahoma Men's Glee Club singing the Star Spangled Banner. Figured instead of the normal open, given the significance of this weekend, our 250th anniversary as a nation, I would open with the Star Spangled Banner. You know, who was it? Back in the day, Ken Hamblin, I think it was a national talk show host, and he began his show, didn't have a theme song. He played a different version of the Star Spangled Banner every open, which I always thought was cool. I want to play you a piece of audio, and I've got to set this up for you. This isn't particularly theological, but it's very about this country. My church denomination is the Presbyterian Church in America. And I guess it was a week ago now, they had what's called their General Assembly, which is all the presbyteries from around the country get together to vote on the future, make changes to their book of church order. The Presbyterians are a very governmental body. You have individual churches, which are parts of presbyteries. Those presbyteries then go to the General Assembly, and they all decide the direction of the denomination together, and there are all sorts of safeguards and things like that. But one of the issues was from the Philadelphia Presbytery, which is a group of churches in the Philadelphia area. They wanted to pass a resolution or a overture, they call it, to glorify God and thank him for 250 years of the United States. And a pastor from the South, I think he's in Mississippi. I think his presbytery is Arkansas, Tennessee, Mississippi. I'm not sure the guy's name. He's from the South, but he's from Taiwan. He is Taiwanese. He is an immigrant to the United States. And I want to play for you his speech where he was encouraging people to vote for an overture that thanks God for the United States of America. And again, this guy is an immigrant from Taiwan. He's not a native-born American. And what he said moved the whole crowd, probably the highlight of the entire General Assembly.
1: Teaching out of Jackson Lane, Covenant Presbytery, I rise for the recommendation. As a Taiwanese, when I was 5 years old, I had my very first unhealthy yet delicious cheeseburger in Taiwan. After I finished, I told my mom, "Mother, whichever country came up with this, I'm moving there." 25 years later, I humbly and gratefully became a citizen of this cheeseburger and freedom-loving country. Certainly, these United States of America, like a cheeseburger, have their unhealthy parts. Many parts have been deeply sinful. Their wickedness rises to heaven that we ought to be repentant of. However, I'm also reminded of the delicious parts. Growing up in Taiwan, I was able to freely go to church and worship the true God, partly because of our Constitution, which was modeled after the U.S. Constitution and its Presbyterian branches of government. And partly because a tyrannical communist empire next to us was kept at bay because of the U.S. armed forces. And now I'm a teaching elder in these United States because an American family first embraced me as a foreigner and as an immigrant. An American shared the gospel with me. An American mentored me. An American is married to me. I have to mention that. And the Presbyterian Church in America ordained me. Should we not be thankful to the Lord for such a common grace that exists in this nation? Should we not give honor to whom honor is owed, and that is the Lord? Note that this overture is giving thanks to the Lord, not to the U.S. I'm not asking us to fly the American flag or sing the national anthem. When I first became a minister in southern Mississippi, I told my congregation I will not have God Bless America in the hymn book. I will not have the national anthem. I will not allow the American flag to be flown in my sanctuary because this is the Lord's sanctuary. But this overture is giving thanks to the Lord. Do we not owe the Lord our thankfulness for being able to sit here partly because he gave this nation 250 years while we don't deserve a day? So let's give thanks to the Lord for these United States of America. Vote for the recommendation. Thank you.
0: I just, that warms my heart. So this is a pastor who takes very seriously that he serves in the house of the Lord. So no American flag. They don't sing God Bless America. They don't sing the national anthem. But yet he loves this country. And there's a duality here for people of faith that there are a lot of people today who want to break it down that you've got to be an American Christian and rah-rah the government. But you don't really have to. You can be a Christian first, but you can still recognize the blessings of liberty in this country. And there are so many people who can't. What I find so interesting in the United States today is the increasing level of hostility to the country on the far right and left by native-born Americans. And it is the immigrants in the country who are the most patriotic in many places. Now, that is radical to say in some cases. People get very upset with you when you say it, but look at the people who are coming for the World Cup. So there's a guy who follows me. He's a liberal lawyer in Florida. And he's been on me about my praising the people coming for the World Cup. They don't really like America. They like a football holiday. No, they don't. They genuinely love the country. He's been out there trying to claim that the German guy, Freddie, is actually an American who is posing as a German. He just can't appreciate how the people who are coming to this country love this country, have fallen in love with the people, particularly in the South and the Midwest, the graciousness of the people. Everyone has had a blast. The people who hate the country the most are the ones who have traveled the least outside the country. I have traveled so much outside the country over the years. I see how many people love this country, who want to be part of this country. And this Taiwanese pastor fell in love with the cheeseburger as a kid and said, I'm going to go to the country that where this is the food. And he came to the United States and has made his home here, is now an American citizen. And I would rather more people like that than the white upper income America hating elitists in this country. What makes our country unique is that we actually were founded on an ideal. Now, I know there are some on the right increasingly who's like, we're a blood and soil nation. That's what Europeans are. Europeans are a blood and soil nation. And to the extent that you want to be a blood and soil nation, you must understand that as a blood and soil nation, you are essentially making the case that you want to be like Europe. You do need to understand that. You want to be like Europe. The United States is a blood and soil nation, but it is also a nation founded on an ideal. And that is, I think, something you've got to appreciate as an American citizen, that our founders, when we founded the country, they founded the country on the idea that all men are created equal. They are endowed by their creator with a certain unalienable right. Among these are life, liberty, and the pursuit of happiness. And those ideas reverberated around the world. They reverberated in ways that shaped other countries. That's how profoundly revolutionary it was. I want to read for you this monument. This monument, let me explain to you where this is. This is at the entrance of the Red House. The Red House is the parliament for Trinidad and Tobago. Its capital is the Port of Spain. And it's a Caribbean nation. And its founding was premised as they broke away from Britain as a colony to be independent. Their founding as an independent nation was premised on the United States. Listen to this. You'll recognize it. The affirmation of the people that the nation of Trinidad and Tobago was founded upon principles that acknowledged the supremacy of God, faith in fundamental human rights and freedoms, the position of the family in a society of free men and free institutions, the dignity of the human person and the equal and inalienable rights, which were all members of the human family are endowed by their creator, must be for all times, remembering always that men and institutions remain free only when freedom is founded upon respect for moral and spiritual values. Rule of law. When we talk about the shot heard around the world at Lexington and Concord, the shot heard around the world, what the Americans did reverberated around the whole world. It was amazing. The whole world paid attention to what we were doing. We were founding a nation, a group of 13 independent nations. And because they were. We all broke away from Great Britain and became separate sovereign nations, 13 of them. And then came together, ceding limited powers to Washington, D.C., because we thought we were better together than apart. Then there are those today, tribal voices, that think that we would be better apart. I saw a right-wing blogger who's got ties to the white nationalists the other day, and he put up a tweet that said essentially that there should have been a civil war after Charlie Kirk was assassinated, but the right caved. In other words, he wanted a civil war. He wanted a bloody fight in the streets, and he blames the right for not taking to the streets and fighting. He himself didn't, you will see, you will note, he didn't. He writes under a pseudonym. He didn't take to the streets. He wants you to die. That's the Democratic Socialists. They want the rest of you to take to the streets in a bloody revolution. They don't want to do it. They want to be the ones calling the shots. And increasingly, the dynamic in this country is where the majority of Americans still love this country and wish to be a part of the country bound by the Constitution, the rule of law, and the outer edges of both parties and the extremists, that they want to fight, and they think that they will be the ones to rebuild the country in their own image when it's all said and done. And what they want is the French Revolution. The French Revolution was bloody. The French Revolution was violent. It turned on its own. I suspect on the Democratic Party side, where we see the Democratic Socialists going, that at some point, Alexandria Ocasio-Cortez and Bernie Sanders are not going to be extreme enough. They're going to be consumed by the revolution like Robespierre. They'll lose their heads to the revolution as the further extremist people come along. And those people, they think that they will rebuild the country in their image. The founders didn't want to build the country in their image. They wanted, as I mentioned, something old. They wanted the English Bill of Rights, and they wanted to preserve what they thought was theirs and not have something new. And the consequences have reverberated around all of history in a way that makes us such a unique country.
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0: Erickson here across the United States this 4th of July weekend. I am coming to you on July 3rd, and I know we're going to be circulating this all weekend long. If you miss a part of it, you can text Eric, E-R-I-C-K, to 33777. You get the live stream. The show's going to play until Monday at noon. You can also get the podcast of it. Glad to have you with me. My buddy Andrew Walker, he's a teacher of ethics at Southern Seminary. He also is an editor for World Magazine, and he had a piece in World a couple of weeks ago, and let me read you some of this, because it's on the debate between are we a people or are we an idea, and he takes the position I do, that we're both. We should mark the occasion with an attempt to land on the answer to a particular question engulfing the American right as we hit our 250th anniversary. What does it mean to be an American? A timeless question for sure, but one that needs to be answered time and time again. Currently plaguing the American rights ranks is an internecine dispute between those who believe America is predominantly a people, an assemblage of persons formed by the crucible of story, lineage, borders, a shared language, cultural perpetuity, and a dominant religion, and those who believe America is largely based in a particular set of propositional ideas, a commitment to the rule of procedural law, pluralism, civil liberties, equality of opportunity, liberty, and that no single organizing vision can reasonably hope to unite all Americans. Before offering my attempt to resolve the dilemma, let me say up front that this is indeed a healthy debate, just as it's wrong and short-sighted to cast all those in the people camps as exclusionary nativists, so it's an exaggeration, lambast all the propositionalists as thinned-out proceduralists with no concern for assimilation and cultural identity. Those who locate America in a story, culture, and people are correct to observe that Americans possess a historical and cultural consciousness, while at the same time it must war against the ever-present temptation to elevate genealogy, history, and cultural sameness to such heights that it would exclude would-be Americans from the American compact. The peoplehood argument can quickly breed an exclusivism that restricts the offer of American ideals to those who would likewise champion them. Similarly, the creedal and propositional perspective, without a commitment to a common culture, however defined, can quickly mutate into a bare-bones minimalism that treats America as primarily an economic zone. Both camps need one another. We saw a healthy fusion of the two perspectives in a recent address by Secretary of State Marco Rubio at the Munich Security Conference. Rubio, the son of immigrants, defended the propositional legacy of America, but within a narrative frame of a particular people who settled the land to begin a new project of self-government under God's providential ordering and embedding cultural peculiarities. Culture, story, and ideals suffuse Rubio's speech. A week hardly goes by when I'm not asked where I stand on the heritage American category, those who believe that creedalism sacrifices peoplehood. Rubio's speech clarifies why pitting the two camps against one another risks forgetting why one needs the other. It risks unnecessarily attenuating the balance between the need for both story and principle. By the narrow standards of those who speak of heritage Americans at the exclusive foundation for American identity, Marco Rubio doesn't qualify. Yet if one were to watch Rubio's speech in its entirety, one would see a second-generation American delivering one of the most quintessentially American speeches in our history. As Rubio's speech shows, a particular people can simultaneously embody a proposition and be shaped by it. The propositions at the center of American public philosophy helping propel them into the nation they would become, and which others could someday participate in if they too entered the American story. Ross Douthat is correct to see that the creedal Americanism is itself a culture in which the formal commitment to a principle is intertwined with other habits and practices that make the commitment meaningfully successful and real. 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They can be your IT geniuses, so you can be great at your computers. And they can be great at keeping your computers going while you're great at keeping your job going.
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4: Over 800,000 fireworks filled the skies over Washington, D.C. on the 4th of July. Earlier in the evening, the festivities were delayed due to a massive thunderstorm, forcing thousands to take cover, putting off fireworks until late at night. At the National Mall, President Trump gave a nearly one-hour speech that ended with a big fireworks display. Thousands of rockets were set off from 10 different sites around the city and may have set a world record for the largest fireworks display ever. But it wasn't the only record set. Forecasters say Saturday was the hottest 4th of July ever in Washington, D.C., getting up to 102 degrees. And world leaders are offering their congratulations as the nation marks its 250th birthday. The European Commission President, the head of NATO, the U.N. Secretary General, and even Russian President Vladimir Putin extended their well wishes in messages to President Trump. Pope Leo and the British royal family also wished all Americans a happy 4th. I'm Jim Forbes.
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0: Keep it here. The Eric

nation. It is our 250th anniversary as a nation. That was the U.S. Marine Corps Cadet Glee Club, Men of Freedom. The phone number, well, 877-973-7425. I gave the call screener off today because I'm going to talk to you about the Constitution. Gordon Wood is one of the most famous historians of the American Revolution. He wrote a book, was a Pulitzer Prize winning book back in the day, The Radicalism of the American Revolution. Gordon Wood and Bernard Bailyn are two of the best historians on the American Revolution, if you ever want to read them. They were competitors, so to speak, at different universities. They came about it as ideas. But I want to just read for you the introduction to this, because it's so good and really puts everything in perspective here. We Americans like to think of our revolution as not being radical. Indeed, most of the time we consider it downright conservative. It certainly does not appear to resemble the revolutions of other nations in which people were killed, property was destroyed, and everything was turned upside down. The American revolutionary leaders do not fit our conventional image of revolutionaries, angry, passionate, reckless, maybe even bloodthirsty for the sake of a cause. We can think of Robespierre, Lenin, and Mao Zedong as revolutionaries, but not George Washington, Thomas Jefferson, and John Adams. They seem too stuffy, too solemn, too cautious, too much the gentleman. We cannot quite conceive of revolutionaries in powdered hair and knee breeches. The American revolutionaries seem to belong in drawing rooms or legislative halls, not in cellars or in the streets. They made speeches, not bombs. They wrote learned pamphlets, not manifestos. They were not abstract theorists, and they were not social levelers. They did not kill one another. They did not devour themselves. There was no reign of terror in the American Revolution and no resulting dictator, no Cromwell, no Bonaparte. The American Revolution does not seem to have the same kinds of causes, the social wrongs, the class conflicts, the impoverishment, the grossly inequitable distributions of wealth that presumably lie behind other revolutions. There were no peasant uprisings, no Jacqueries, no burning of chateaux, no storming of prisons. Of course, there have been many historians, progressive and neo-progressive historians, as they might be called, who have sought, as Hannah Arendt put it, to interpret the American Revolution in the light of the French Revolution and to look for the same kinds of internal violence, class conflicts, and social deprivations that presumably lay behind the French Revolution and other modern revolutions. Since the beginning of the 20th century, these progressive historians have formulated various social interpretations of the American Revolution, essentially designed to show that the revolution, in Carl Beckard's famous words, was not only about home rule, but also about who was to rule at home. They have tried to describe the revolution essentially as a social struggle by deprived and underprivileged groups against entrenched elites. But it has been correctly pointed out, despite an extraordinary amount of research and writing about it, despite during a good part of the century, the purpose of these progressives and neo-progressive historians to portray the origins and goals of the revolutions as in some significant measure expressions of particular economic malaise or other social protests and aspirations of an impoverished or threatened mass populations have not been fulfilled. They have not been fulfilled because the social conditions that generically are supposed to lie behind all revolutions, poverty and economic deprivation, were not present in colonial America. There should no longer be any doubt about it. The white American colonists were not an oppressed people. They had no crushing imperial chains to throw off. In fact, the colonists knew they were freer, more equal, more prosperous, and less burdened with cumbersome feudal and monarchical constraints than any other part of mankind in the 18th century. Such a situation, however, does not mean that colonial society was not susceptible to revolution. Precisely because the impulses to revolution in 18th century America bear little or no resemblance to the impulses that presumably account for modern social protests and revolutions, we've tended to think of the American Revolution as having no social character, as having virtually nothing to do with the society, as having no social causes and no social consequences. It has therefore often been considered to be essentially an intellectual event, a constitutional defense of American rights against British encroachment, like no taxation without representation, undertaken not to change the existing structure of society, but to preserve it. For some historians, the revolution seems to be little more than a colonial rebellion or a war for independence. Even when we recognize the radicalism of the revolution, we admit only a political, not a social radicalism. The revolutionary leaders, it is said, were particularly 18th century radicals concerned, like the 18th century British radicals, not with the need to recast the social order,
nor the problems of the economic inequality and the injustices of stratified societies, but with the need to purify a corrupt constitution and fight off the apparent growth of prerogative power. Consequently, we have generally described the revolution as an unusually conservative affair, concerned almost exclusively with political and constitutional rights, and in comparison with the social radicalism of the other great revolutions of history, hardly a revolution at all. If we measure the radicalism of revolutions by the degree of social misery or economic deprives and suffering, or by the number of people killed or manor houses burned, then this conventional emphasis on the conservatism of the American Revolution is true. But if we measure the radicalism by the amount of social change that actually took place, by transformations in the relationships that bound people to each other, then the American Revolution was not conservative at all. On the contrary, it was as radical and as revolutionary as any in history. Of course, the American Revolution was very different from other revolutions, but it was no less radical and no less social for being different. In fact, it was one of the greatest revolutions the world had known, a momentous upheaval that not only fundamentally altered the character of American society, but decisively affected the course of subsequent history. It was as radical and social as any revolution in history, but it was radical and social in a way special in a very special 18th century sense. No doubt many of the concerns and much of the language of that pre-modern, pre-Marxian 18th century were almost entirely political. That was because most people in that very different, distant world could not as yet conceive of society apart from government. The social distinctions and economic deprivations that we today think of as the consequence of class divisions, business exploitation, or various isms, capitalism, racism, etc., were in the 18th century usually thought to be caused by the abuses of government. Social honors, social distinctions, prerequisites for office, business contracts, privileges and monopolies, even excessive property and wealth of various sorts, all social evils and social deprivations, in fact, seem to flow from connections to government, in the end, from connections to monarchical authority. So that when Anglo-American radicals talked in what seems to be political terms, purifying a corrupt constitution, eliminating courtiers, fighting off crown power, and most important, becoming Republicans, they nevertheless had a decidedly social message. In our eyes, the American revolutionaries appear to be absorbed in changing only their governments, not their society. But in destroying monarchy and establishing republics, they were changing their society as well as their governments, and they knew it. Only they did not know, they couldn't scarcely imagine, how much of their society they would change. J. Franklin Jameson, who more than two generations ago described the revolution as a social movement only to be roundly criticized by a succeeding generation of historians, was at least right about one thing. The stream of revolution once started could not be confined within narrow banks but spread abroad across the land. By the time the revolution had run its course in the early 19th century, American society had been radically and thoroughly transformed. One class did not overthrow another, the poor did not supplant the rich, but social relationships, the way people were connected to one another, was changed, and decisively so. By the early years of the 19th century, the revolution had created a society fundamentally different from the colonial society of the 18th century. It was, in fact, a new society unlike any that had ever existed anywhere in the world. Of course, there were complexities and variations in early American society and culture. Local, regional, sectional, ethnic, and class differences that historians are uncovering every day that make difficult any generalizations about Americans as a whole. This study is written in spite of these complexities and variations, not in ignorance of them. There's a time for understanding the particular, and there's a time for understanding the whole. Not only is it important that we periodically attempt to bring the many monographic studies of 18th century America together to see the patterns they compose, but it is essential that we do so if we are to extend our still meager understanding of an event as significant as the American Revolution. The Revolution did not legally create the United States. It transformed American society because the story of America had turned out the way it has, because the United States in the 20th century has become the great power that it is. It is difficult, if not impossible, to appreciate and fully recover the insignificant and puny origins of the country. In 1760, America was only a collection of disparate colonies huddled along a narrow strip of the Atlantic coast, economically underdeveloped outposts existing on the very edges of the civilized world.
the less than 2 million monarchical subjects who lived in these colonies still took for granted that society was and ought to be an hierarchy of ranks and degrees of dependency, and that most people were bound together by personal ties of one sort or another. Yet scarcely 50 years later, these insignificant borderland provinces have become a giant, almost continent-wide republic of nearly 10 million egalitarian-minded, bustling citizens who not only had thrust themselves into the vanguard of history, but had fundamentally altered their society and their social relationships. Far from remaining monarchical, hierarchy-ridden subjects on the margin of civilization, Americans had become almost overnight the most liberal, the most democratic, the most commercially minded, and the most modern people in the world. And this astonishing transformation took place without industrialization, without urbanization, without railroads, without the aid of any of the great forces we usually invoke to explain modernization. It was the revolution that was crucial to this transformation. It was the revolution, more than any single event, that made America the most liberal, democratic, and modern nation in the world. Of course, some nations of Western Europe likewise experienced great social transformations and democratic revolutions in these same years. The American Revolution was not unique. It was only different. Because of the shared Western-wide experience in democratization, it has been argued by more than one historian that the broad social transformation that carried Americans from one century and one kind of society to another was inevitable and would have been complete with or without the American Revolution. Therefore, this broader social revolution should not be confused with the American Revolution. America, it is said, would have emerged into the modern world as a liberal, democratic, and capitalist society without the revolution. One could, of course, say the same thing about the relationship between the French Revolution and the emergence of France in the 19th century as a liberal, democratic, and capitalist society. And indeed, much of the current revisionist historical writings on the French Revolution is based on just that. But in America, no more than in France, that was not the way it happened. The American Revolution and the social transformations of America between 1760 and the early years of the 19th century were inextricably bound together. That's Gordon Wood at the beginning, his introduction to the radicalism of the American Revolution. And his point is that the American Revolution was a conservative revolution in that they wanted what they thought they already had. It wasn't to get something new. It was to get what they already had. But it was also a radical revolution in that it was something that had never been done before, never successfully done before or since, really. And it upended society. We went from a monarchy where the whole world was monarchical at the time to a republic where all men were created equal. And that shook society. A poor man could become wealthy without the permission of the wealthy to get there. A rich man could fail without the strings of society protecting him. We became an egalitarian country. We became a country where men could succeed on their own merits. It profoundly, radically shaped the social relationship of people. And it profoundly makes us unique. And the point overall is, are we a people or are we something unique and different? We're both. We're a people bound to an idea. Bound to an ideal. And if you bind yourself to that ideal, you can become American. And sadly, too many Americans are unbinding themselves from that idea and thinking that they themselves should exercise power and control over others. And we see this on the left and the right, as opposed to what the revolutionary founding fathers of this country wanted. And that is a nation bound to a common ideal of people committed to that idea, that one could come here, learn the language, commit themselves to the founding propositions of this country, and be as much American as you and me. No other country had that. And really, to this day, no

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Welcome back. It's Erickson here. That is the U.S. Navy Band, Eternal Father, that great hymn. You know, we get so many great songs out of the founding of the country. It's one of the reasons I've shaken up the music today to be able to experience some of those songs with you. I'm going to play Kate Smith's God Bless America at the bottom of the next hour because I love her version of it. It's a classic. There's so much great. So what about the sins of the country and the divisions of the country? When we come back,

I actually want to spend a little bit of time talking to you about that, talking to you about the ideals of the country. What do we do? What should you do if you fret about the country? You are concerned about the direction of our nation. So many people are concerned about the direction of our nation. Where do you go? What do you do? How do you proceed if you're concerned and committed for the future of this country? I got some ideas for you when we come back, and I need you to understand as well, very importantly, that there are a lot of people in the United States who are committed to the idea that we should go our separate ways, and we're never going to. We are intermarried to each other and to each other's states. We have blue cities and red states, and red cities and blue states. We have progressives across the country and conservatives across the country, liberals. We have radicals. We have moderates. We have independents. We're not going to go anywhere. We're not. So the question is, what do we do and how do we as a people come together? Now, I got to tell you about Renai. 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
3: Over 800,000 fireworks filled the skies over Washington, D.C. on the 4th of July. Earlier in the evening, the festivities were delayed due to a massive thunderstorm, forcing thousands to take cover, putting off fireworks until late at night. At the National Mall, President Trump gave a nearly one-hour speech that ended with a big fireworks display. Thousands of rockets were set off from 10 different sites around the city and may have set a world record for the largest fireworks display ever. But it wasn't the only record set. Forecasters say Saturday was the hottest 4th of July ever in Washington, D.C., getting up to 102 degrees. And world leaders are offering their congratulations as the nation marks its 250th birthday. The European Commission president, the head of NATO, the UN Secretary General, and even Russian President Vladimir Putin extended their well wishes in messages to President Trump. Pope Leo and the British royal family also wished all Americans a happy 4th. I'm Jim Forbes. The small community of Kerrville, Texas is remembering the victims of last year's devastating flooding. Lisa Carton has this story.
4: On Friday night, Louise Hayes Park was filled with music, prayers, and the gospel, where over 100 people came to remember the catastrophe and the lives lost in it. Saturday marked 1 year since the floods tore through the Texas Hill Country region, claiming 137 lives and destroying homes and property. The flash floods remain the second deadliest flood disaster in state history, triggered by the remnants of Tropical Storm Barry. I'm Lisa Carton.
3: A Delta Airlines flight bound for Atlanta was forced to divert to Indiana after the crew reported a potential lightning strike mid-flight. The Boeing aircraft took off from Chicago O'Hare Friday and safely landed in Indianapolis later that day, with no injuries reported among the 180 passengers and crew on board. The crew declared an emergency to secure priority handling for inspection upon landing. Officials tell Fox 5 Atlanta the plane was undergoing a thorough evaluation before it could resume service. The 4th of July is another chance to try and return to normal for one Southern California community ravaged by fire. Jason Nathanson explains.
5: Last year in the Pacific Palisades, there was no 4th of July parade. The first time in 76 years, the community couldn't come together to celebrate America's birthday. That's because the place still looked like a war zone after almost 7,000 homes and businesses burned in the January 2025 fire. But today, the parade is back for its 77th edition, led by kids on bikes and patriotic Palisades pups. The theme, our flag, was still there. I'm Jason Nathanson.
3: And the MLB has announced the starting lineups for this year's MLB All-Star Game. The National League is headlined by Los Angeles Dodgers two-way superstar Shohei Ohtani, while three-time American League MVP Aaron Judge tops the American League's lineup. The 96th MLB All-Star Game takes place July 14th in Philadelphia. I'm Jim Forbes.
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0: You know, I'm not a purist when it comes to the Star Spangled Banner. I thought Whitney Houston's version was classic. And Chris Stapleton at the Super Bowl a few years ago, I thought it was just brilliant. But man, there's something to be said for these military glee clubs. This was the Navy's glee club. And what do they call it? The Sea Chanters. And my goodness. I love it. I love the patriotic music. When I was a kid, we would be home during the summer. We'd stay at my grandmother's, and she and I would watch the Boston Pops on A&E at the time. Remember this if you were my age? On A&E, they had the Boston Pops, and they'd have fireworks, and we'd watch it every 4th of July. And it was a horrible end of a tradition when they stopped covering it. I loved it so much. And they would always have the 1812 Overture at the end when they would start the fireworks display. I loved that. So let me, instead of reading what other people have written, let me just talk to you, because I'm still struck weeks ago when I was in Tulsa. 27-year-old guy is there, and he asks about the increase in violence in the country, particularly among the young, the number of young people in America who now see violence as an answer. Now, I realize we're talking about a Revolutionary War 250 years ago where there was violence and there were people who were killed. But it was very, very much an issue of turning into a country where we were called by our better angels to something greater. We have been a violent people with each other. And every time it has not been good. Abraham Lincoln, calling for reconciliation in his second inaugural. It's an extremely famous speech by Abraham Lincoln. Toward malice towards none. He wanted to bring the people of the South back into the country, a reunited government, a reunited people. You know, it was after the Civil War we began being called the United States. Most often before the Civil War, it was these United States, because it was sovereign nations giving up certain powers. Article 1, Section 8 of the Constitution. If you've never read the Constitution, it's an easy-to-understand document. And Article 1, Section 8 ceded certain powers to Washington, the patent laws, the immigration laws, the raising an army, a taxation power to fund the federal government. You know, in the Articles of Confederation, which we originally had as a nation, there had to be unanimity. And if you didn't want to send money to Washington, you didn't have to. They understood as one thing, the federal government, the national government needed a taxation power. It explains the compromises put into the Constitution, which we will get to at the end of the show today when we talk about slavery and the original sin and moving forward and how much greater we are as a nation now. But what about the violence? What about that streak? And I get on my soapbox here, and I got to be careful of time here. Let me make sure I've got the clock up here, because otherwise I'm going to go on for an hour. Yo, this is an issue that I deal with on a regular basis. People have been hostile to my family. We've had people show up at our home. My children have been assaulted. My children have been chased through a store one time. I see a country where people no longer like each other. They like people of their own tribe, and even then, they don't necessarily like each other. They can disagree with each other on things. And if you don't toe the party line, you're a traitor. That's not healthy. If you think this is the worst we've ever had it as a nation, you are no student of history. There is an operation underway in this country, I think, funded by foreign operators to try to convince you that the nation is disintegrating before our eyes. It is the worst we've ever had it. And I would urge you to tune away from that, to tune away from the people who want violence, to tune away from the people who want a nation divided, who want to be at arms against their fellow American citizen. Reject the voices of hate. One of the biggest problems I have with our government being as big as it is in Washington is that it was never meant to be. And I think that one of the things you and I can do is really commit to people who want to reduce the power of the government in Washington. A lot of Republicans they sent these Republicans to Washington with Donald Trump and said, hey, we should use the power against the other side. We should do to them what they did to us. We shouldn't turn the other cheek. We shouldn't be Christian. There is a segment of the country of about 20% of the people who cheer on Donald Trump's boorish behavior, and they want more of it. They want to rub the noses of their opponents in it. And you shouldn't be like those people. You really shouldn't. You should turn the other cheek. That doesn't mean you should give up. That doesn't mean you should surrender. That doesn't mean you shouldn't vote. But it does mean that you should be way more committed to your local community than to the national fights of the day. As I told the folks in Oklahoma, and the young man who asked me that question, go to church. You may not even believe. You should go to church anyway. Now, if you're an atheist, that may sound ridiculous. Why would I go to church? Because you need a community of people who aren't a community of tribal politicians. You need to find a community of people who care about your community, and you'll find that in church. And if you don't want to go to church, go volunteer at the soup kitchen. Go volunteer at the food pantry. My wife and her Bible study went the other day and fixed boxes at the food pantry in our area. You know, you don't have to take it as the word of God, but it is. Jeremiah 29, God sends a letter to the people in exile in Babylon, and he says, build houses and plant gardens, have children, get your children married. Seek the welfare of the community in which you live and pray for it, for there you will find your welfare. We are, all of us, too much committed to our online fiefdoms. We're committed to our backyards, not our front yards. We don't sit on our front porches. Most of us don't have front porches. I do. I love to sit on my front porch, wave to the neighbors when they walk past. We're not a front porch community anymore. You know, in older days, we were a front porch community. People hung out on their front porch. They had a sense of community. They actually knew their neighbors. Most of us don't know their neighbors, let alone love them. The Bible says, love your neighbor. Love God and love your neighbor. And I think you should. Even if you disagree with your neighbor, and some people are not very lovable, they're not very likable. You're not given the carve out. You're not given the exception in Scripture. That doesn't mean everyone's going to like you or love you back, but you still got to try, and you got to seek the welfare of your community. If you're way more concerned about your community, and I'm way more concerned about my community, we are invested in our communities as people, as volunteers. Our sweat equity goes there. We make our local community better. And if we make our local community better, we ultimately make our state better. If you and me working in separate towns within our state improve those towns, we improve our state. And if we all do that in our towns and our states, we improve all of our towns, we improve all of our states, and we improve the country as a result. You're not going to get back a country of shared values unless you're sharing your values in your community, not in your face, obnoxious, a brain biblical donkey, if you know what I mean. We do it by loving our neighbor, showing our love, by showing we may have disagreements, but we're not threats. Progressives these days live in these enclaves where they don't know any of us. We are more likely on the right to know people on the left than people on the left are to know us. But we in our communities should know our communities. You are your brother's keeper, actually. And who is your neighbor? It's the person down the road you don't see. It's the homeless man under the bridge. It's not just your physical neighbor. But most of you, I suspect, don't even know your physical neighbor. And you should. If we want to improve our nation and get back to the founding ideals of this country, that's what we need. You see, the founders embraced the concept of negative liberty, not positive liberty. Our Constitution is about negative liberty. This is what the socialists hate, and why the socialists, and even some of the right now, the progressive right, the woke right, they're trying to, the woke Reich, I should say, they are trying to undermine our Constitution because the founders believed in negative liberty. And negative liberty is you should be able to live your life how you want with minimal interference from the government, as opposed to positive liberty, which is the government gives you everything for you to be able to live your life. That is one of the radical points of the American Revolution. The European ideal came from monarchs, came from fiefdoms, came from aristocrats, where the aristocrats, the fiefs, they gave you what you needed for subsistence and living. And in this country, we embrace the idea that government should get out of your way so that you can go make a living. It is the positive liberty that came in the 20th century with the Depression and FDR growing the government the way he did, and then Lyndon Johnson's Great Society program that decided the government would take care of you. As a result, we now have these public schools run by the government, but they're failing. How many of you donate to school programs in your state or your local community to give scholarships so the poor kids can go to your private schools where they can get a better education? We have to get back to negative liberty, and we should embrace negative liberty, that we in this country can live the life we want to live with the government staying out of our way. That's why we need a smaller government. But more than any of that, to get to that, you got to seek the welfare of your community. You have to be engaged in your community. You have to love your neighbor, whether your neighbor loves you back. Not, it's not just a commandment from God Almighty himself. You can say, well, Erickson, I'm not a believer. That's okay. It's still good advice. Love your neighbor. Get to know your neighbor. Don't be a man on an island. Don't be so online you've neglected the offline. I can't tell you how often I encounter people who are the most rabid and angry in this country. One of the most common things they have is they overwatch the news and they over-engage online. They're not in their soup kitchen working. They're not in their food bank working. They're not in the food pantry working. They're not in the battered women's shelter working. They're not involved in a church community. Increasingly, there are churches in this country where they're just political sermons because the pastors are too online. They're on Twitter all the time. They're on Truth Social all the time. They're on podcasts all the time. They're feeding on the poison themselves. They're not communing with God. They're certainly not communing and being engaged in their community. They've taken to politics in the pulpit. One of those radical ideas of our founders was that politics was just a small sphere of our life, and now we've all expanded it. That doesn't mean tune out. This is one reason I try to talk about other stuff than just raw politics and Trump every day. Make you a well-rounded person. But part of being a well-rounded person is being engaged in your physical community, not just your online community, and recognizing that politics has a space in your life, but not everything in your life. And if you can understand that and engage with that and not be angry about that or not be combative with me for telling you politics can't be the dominant thing in your life, you're going to be okay. Think about all the people in your lives who are so obsessed with politics. They watch Fox News all the time. They watch MS Now all the time. And they're just the most miserable, angry people. Because they've let it poison them. And the news media tells you come back daily for the antidote. You don't have to be that person. You can be the person engaged in your community, seeking its welfare. For there you will find your welfare. You can be happy, and as a result, our nation will heal itself. It's on you and me for the nation to heal itself. It's not going to be healed through violence and revolution and civil war. It's going to be healed by you and me trying to make our local communities better, and that translates all the way to the top.
1: 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It's the Eric Erickson Show.
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0: Eric Erickson here across the United States. Delighted to have you with me. That, of course, is the Marine Corps hymn, from the halls of Montezuma. As a kid, I had to learn how to play that on a recorder and drove my family insane. Okay, I gotta play this. I played it the other day, but I'm still laughing about this. So I was on C-SPAN on this past Sunday and had a commie from Canada call in to badmouth our country, and I was not letting that guy have it.
1: Good morning. Thank you for taking my call. It's very sad to see the discussion that you guys are having today, although I very much respect C-SPAN and most of its coverage. Looking at your country from up here, it's just astonishing how you can be talking about and quarreling over mail-in ballots, while at the same time you have nationwide gerrymandering occurring, endorsed by state legislatures and your president. Your country allows unlimited financial spending on political ads and campaigns. Your president is not elected by the most votes for or against him or her, but by a potentially very biasable electoral college. In your Congress, over half of your elected representatives sleep in their offices because they don't want to pay to rent or purchase a residence. Very, very concerning for us up here in Canada. And I would like to ask your guest, why is it that your country doesn't use the same muscle it uses overseas to start wars everywhere to fix your electoral system? In Canada, gerrymandering would never happen because we have laws that ensure that our electoral districts are established by neutral bodies. We have strict limits on campaign spending. Our prime minister is elected at his constituency where he runs for office.
2: All right, Roderick, let's let Eric get in here.
3: Well, 250 years ago, we decided we didn't like the system or the king that you have, so we decided to break away, and I think we have a better system where we have checks and balances around 50 semi-sovereign states, where in your country, it's more and more one-size-fits-all from Parliament, where even the people in Western Canada are dictated to by people in Quebec who prefer to speak French than English, and in this country, we all tend to speak English. We all get along more or less, except for the political tribes within television, and also, we're way more awesome with a higher GDP than America's top hat is.
0: I was very proud of myself for that jerk trying to badmouth our country, a Canadian trying to badmouth the United States of all things. All that they listen, Canada is a confederation of provinces on the verge of cracking up. 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But for a Canadian to be bad mouthing the United States, absolute nonsense. 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
1: The fireworks display over Washington, D.C. last night may have been the biggest ever. Over 800,000 fireworks filled the skies over Washington on the 4th of July. Earlier in the evening, the festivities were delayed by a thunderstorm, forcing thousands to take cover, putting off fireworks until late at night. Thousands of rockets were then set off from 10 different sites around the city and may have set a world record for the largest fireworks display ever. It wasn't the only record, though. Forecasters say Saturday was the hottest 4th of July ever in Washington, D.C., getting up to 102 degrees. And a town in Wisconsin is remembering three children who died after a boat capsized during a severe storm. Hundreds of people gathered Saturday in Lake Geneva to honor the three victims whose identities have not been released. Their boat sank Friday, and seven people were rescued before emergency crews learned of the three missing children. The children were then recovered later and pronounced dead at the hospital. I'm Jim Forbes.
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0: That, my friends, is the famous Kate Smith. I love that version of God. That's probably my favorite version of God Bless America. Welcome back. It is Eric Erickson here. We are replaying this show on the weekend. It'll be our best of program throughout the country on Saturday and Sunday. If you text Eric to 33777, you can get the show notes, the live stream, the podcast. Follow me on Instagram this weekend. Those of you in Southern California, EW Erickson on Twitter, on YouTube, on Instagram, on Facebook, on Rumble, EW Erickson, pretty much everywhere. If you want to follow on social media, thanks for being with me. Now, I want to end here in this last half hour by just talking a little bit about my view of this country. Because I do think we are divided as a nation right now, and I do think there are outside voices who are inspiring us to be divided. But I want to tell you, I reject the idea that you or I are a victim. It is so easy these days to be a victim. It is so easy these days for people to embrace victimhood, to be defined as a victim, to be defined in a negative way, and it gives you credence. And this is something that comes from postmodernism, from intersectionalism, from critical race theory, which is Marxism. You're not a victim. Now, I say that some of you listening right now say, I was a victim of crime. Okay, you're a victim. But most Americans who think themselves are victims are not victims. They just failed at life. They made a bad decision, or they need someone to blame. By and large, neither you nor I are victims. What we are is Americans in a topsy-turvy world with a lot of voices out there that wants you to tune in for more every day by telling you a story of how other people are to blame for where you are in life. That was something that our founders rejected. Ultimately, they concluded with the revolution that they had to separate from Great Britain to become the sort of nation they wanted to be that secured their rights that they thought they had. And they embraced, in doing so, the idea of individual responsibility. In 1619, the reason that Nicole Hannah-Jones calls her thing the 1619 Project is that is when the first slaves arrived on the continent. Where America's story, I would argue, actually begins is in 1620 and 21, when the Mayflower and the Pilgrims arrived in New England. That's kind of the classic story of America and the Thanksgiving. And it was an abject failure. The whole enterprise was a failure. The governor of the day in his diaries talked about what a disaster was. They almost all starved to death. They had embraced a collectivism where the whole colony and community of religious dissidents worked together. Some pulled their fair share, some didn't, some relied on others. And so by 1622, the colony there in Rhode Island and Massachusetts, they embraced the idea of private property. So in Portsmouth and Plymouth, they started dividing property, particularly the Plymouth colony. They divided property to each family, and each family was required to tend that plot of land. And if they had excess, they could trade it and sell it between others whose crops did not do as well. But they were responsible for their own. And for the first few years, they rotated out plots of land. But over time, they gave a plot of land to an individual family, and that became their plot of land. It became their homestead. And private property rights became woven within the fabric of the American society. Those New England states over time, they're the ones who first began to reject slavery. In fact, American colonies started rejecting slavery before England rejected slavery. Yeah, you heard that right. The colonies, particularly the New England colonies, were the ones who decided to reject slavery. The southern states, because of their economy, they decided, and ironically, there's been a lot of study done that, you know, over time, they absolutely would have gotten rid of slavery because it wasn't working out for them. And over time, it was becoming an inefficiency. But they didn't. There had to be a war. And we shouldn't excuse that. There was a war. It was violent. Bernard Balin, in his book, The Ideological Origins of the American Revolution, spent a good bit of time documenting how our founders recognized that slavery actually was a huge problem and that slavery itself needed to go. It was a scourge, and they knew it. Even Thomas Jefferson knew it. But they couldn't bring themselves to give it up. It was an addiction in the South, and the war forced upon them the reality that they were hypocrites. The Bernard Balin, in his book, he documents the great hypocrisy of the founders, but also the words of the founders and how so many of them in the pulpits were calling for an end to slavery. You really should read the Ideological Origins of the American Revolution. It is one of my great books of the American Revolution. I draw on it often, and I'm pulling it up right now because I gotta read you this section. The Democracy Unleashed. If some were elevated and invigorated by the support given to anti-slavery and disestablishment sentiment by the extension of the colonists' constitutional arguments, others were dismayed and felt threatened. Slaveholders were generally alarmed and sought to check when they could not simply ignore some disturbing ramifications of thought. Anglicans in Virginia and Congregationalists in Massachusetts found fields other than religion in which to follow out the implications of our views on, of their views on civil society. Yet the threat in both cases was limited, for the ultimate consequence was known, and the possibility of standing fast for the president at least remained. But there was another area, an area more directly relevant to the central constitutional question of the revolution than either of these, in which some limitations did not exist, where the possibility of standing fast did not remain, where the ultimate resolution of thought could not easily be seen, where the familiar meaning of ideas and words faded away into confusion. You and I, my dear friend, John Adams wrote in 1776, have been sent into life at a time where the greatest lawgivers of antiquity would have wished to live. How few of the human race have ever enjoyed an opportunity of making an election of government when, before the present epoch, had 3 million of people full power and a fair opportunity to form and establish the wisest and happiest government that human wisdom can contrive. But how fair, in fact, was the opportunity? Everyone knew the basic prescription for a wise and just government. It was so to balance the contending powers in society that no one power could overwhelm the others and unchecked destroy the liberties that belonged to it. The problem was how to arrange the institutions of government so that balance could be achieved. For Americans, the ideal solution had been England's mixed government, in which major elements of society formed a self-balancing equilibrium of governmental institutions. The question that emerged with unanticipated urgency after 1775 was how the solution could apply in new governments of American states. That's Bernard Balin, and he points out that the colonists began to recognize that one of the sentiments of their constitution and of this fight was going to have to deal with slavery, that there was an injustice when the Americans claimed that all men were created equal, to have some men who were not, and to hide behind the fiction, therefore, that they were not men was a destabilizing force. And unfortunately, the founders kept kicking the can down the road until the Civil War. In no obvious sense was the American Revolution undertaken as a social revolution per se. No one deliberately worked for the destruction or even the substantial alteration of the order of society. But it was transformed as a result of the revolution, not merely because loyalist property was confiscated and redistributed, or because the resulting war destroyed the economic basis of some people's lives and created opportunities for others. Seizure of loyalist property, displacement in the economy did take place, and the latter, if not the former, does account for a spurt in social mobility that led earlier arrivals to remark, "When the pot boils, the scum will rise." There were superficial changes that affected a small part of society only, and they did not alter the organization socially. Americans of 1760 continued to assume, as had their predecessors for generations, that a healthy society was an hierarchical society. And yet that began to upend. And as it upended, it forced more and more then to recognize the problems inherent in a society where some men were bound in chains. And ultimately, that gave way to a revolution, a second revolution, which in this case took the form of a civil war. And in that civil war, saw Americans fighting Americans in the bloodiest single war in American history to make right that one thing the founders got wrong, that you could kick the can on liberty for others and not yourself. And today we have a lot of race hustlers in this country who they wish, they presume, they demand that we as a nation never move beyond our prior sins. There is no forgiveness for the prior sins. But we as Americans need to recognize that we're always striving to be a more perfect nation, that we do have a sin as a nation, that we have worked to overcome it, that men died on a battlefield to make other men free. It matters. And we remain today the last best hope for mankind. 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

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It is Eric Erickson here across the nation this 4th of July weekend. 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Now, I got to just thank you guys for hanging out with me these 3 hours, and I hope you're safe this weekend. I hope you don't you have all of your fingers and toes when you come back on Monday from the from your escapades with fireworks. I'm obviously going to shoot fireworks. If it doesn't rain, it might actually rain and wipe out our 4th of July. But let me just tell you this here at the end, in all sincerity and honesty. One, thank you for hanging out with me, but also love your neighbor and love your country. Don't turn your country into an idol. I think some people these days, they're fretting and they're fearing is because they treat the nation as an idol. And you can't treat the nation as an idol. You can't worship your nation. You know, this nation will come to an end one day. It will. There's no such thing as

permanence in the whole world. There's no such thing as permanence in American politics, but that doesn't mean we have to quest for the end of it. It'll come in God's time. He's sovereign here. He'll take care of us, though, so you don't have to worry about it. But what you can do is love your neighbor, and you will preserve and perpetuate this country well after its obituaries are written by those who hate it, by loving your neighbor. Love your neighbor as yourself. Love your neighbor. It's not hard. Love your neighbor. Get out into the world. Get offline. You can listen to me. I'll set you straight. I'll give you the truth every day. Sometimes you don't like it. But don't be so online that you've forgotten the community outside your door. Get your kids off the screens. You get off your screen. Go outside. Enjoy this nation. We've got an army of tourists from around the world who have been here these last month with the World Cup still here, and they love this country. They love it more than some of the native-born Americans. Be like them, not like those upper-income, white, college-educated progressives who hate the country from the Ivy League madrasas. Love the country. Love your neighbor. Love God. Love the blessings of liberty, and commit to them, and have a happy 250th anniversary. Now, I'd like to thank Swiss America, longtime sponsor of the program, for being with me as well. If you go to SwissAmerica.com/Eric today, you can sign up and get a Secret War on Cash report from them, how the government is steering you towards plastic because they want to be able to monitor what you're buying. 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
6: The fireworks display over Washington, D.C. last night may have been the biggest ever. Over 800,000 fireworks filled the skies over Washington on the 4th of July. Earlier in the evening, the festivities were delayed by a thunderstorm, forcing thousands to take cover, putting off fireworks until late at night. Thousands of rockets were then set off from 10 different sites around the city and may have set a world record for the largest fireworks display ever. It wasn't the only record, though. Forecasters say Saturday was the hottest 4th of July ever in Washington, D.C., getting up to 102 degrees. And a town in Wisconsin is remembering three children who died after a boat capsized during a severe storm. Hundreds of people gathered Saturday in Lake Geneva to honor the three victims whose identities have not been released. Their boat sank Friday, and seven people were rescued before emergency crews learned of the three missing children. The children were then recovered later and pronounced dead at the hospital. I'm Jim Forbes.
7: The Aspen Acres fire southwest of Pueblo, Colorado, has grown to more than 86,000 acres and is less than 10% contained. Operations Chief Brad Washa says fire crews had a little help from the weather on Saturday.
8: We're going to have lower RHs, but not as low as what we've had, so it's not going to be as dry as it was out there, and the winds aren't going to be as strong.
7: Crews have been mopping up around structures in Colorado City to extinguish hot spots and prevent the fire from rekindling there. Washa says they'll have to keep a close eye on the weather, and there's pockets of good news.
8: Biggest concern, though, is the thunderstorms. Dry lightning, which could create new starts. We no longer have a red flag warning like we've had basically since this fire has started. So that's a good thing for the firefighters. We're not going to be as pushed by the weather.
7: An updated evacuation map's been shared by the sheriff's office in Custer County. Pop star Taylor Swift has married NFL player Travis Kelce at a ceremony Friday, officiated by none other than Adam Sandler. And we get more from Lisa Taylor.
9: Yes. Hundreds of invited guests turned out for Friday's gala event at New York's Madison Square Garden. Celebrity guests included Selena Gomez, Bradley Cooper, and NFL Commissioner Roger Goodell. Emily Akeda was outside the garden as guests streamed in.
10: Guests signed NDAs included on electronic invitations, but even the heavy security presence surrounding the American royal nuptials leaning in to the fun.
11: I knew you were trouble. I knew it.
9: Music icons Stevie Nicks and Tim McGraw were scheduled to perform at the wedding reception, which lasted until the early morning hours. I'm Lisa Taylor.
7: Major League Baseball's announced the starting lineup for this year's All-Star Game. The National League's headlined by L.A. Dodgers two-way superstar Shohei Ohtani, while three-time American League MVP Aaron Judge tops that league's lineup. The 96th MLB All-Star Game will take place July 14th at Philadelphia's Citizens Bank Park. I'm Scott Carr.
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31: We have assembled painstakingly some of the more interesting, funny, amusing, insightful things that have happened over the past few months and some stuff from the Armstrong and Getty One More Thing podcast. It's the Armstrong and Getty replay.
32: One day till the big 4th of July celebration. 250 Woo-hoo! Years. Booyah! Take that, France!
31: America!
32: Now more of the Armstrong and Getty replay.
31: Take that, France. I thought this was wonderful. None of this is anything we haven't talked about, but Alex Berenson wrote a piece for the Free Press that fathers are not mothers. And he writes about, and we have decried this for the longest time, the stereotyping of fathers in the last 50 years or so, maybe. He says it starts practically at birth. He remembers reading the Berenstain Bears for his kids. And in every book, hard-working, practical mama ran the house. She cooked, cleaned, took care of the cubs. Pot-bellied, entitled, dopey papa got in the way. And he was surprised at how unsubtle the message was, and it shouldn't have been. The idea that father knows best is long gone, and for decades, if not generations, the media has stereotyped fathers as goofy, hapless fools who depend on their superhero wives to pay the bills and take care of their kids.
32: When did they write Berenstain Bears? Because I actually had this conversation over the weekend as we were trying to nail down. When did the turn happen where all the sitcoms, TV shows portrayed dad as a just really more in the way than helpful? The family tried to succeed despite dad being in the way all the time. Early right. 90s sometime, because, you know, you had Huxtable in the 80s with the Cosby Show. Somewhere in the 90s, sure, the dad became mostly a detriment to the family. Thank God mom can overcome his idiocy and sloth and everything to make the family work.
31: The Berenstain Bears actually started in 1962. And stretched on for years and years after that. I think that's when it became when you're talking about like omnipresent. And I was thinking about this very thing, having read that paragraph. Back in the actual really male dominated paternalistic culture of the earlier part of the century and everything, the idea of skewering that was a way, you know, humor does this. It questions power and it suggests changes that might be good. And it was fine during the Father Knows Best era or whatever, to poke a little fun at dads and their foibles. But then it passed some sort of weird tipping point where it became not a challenge to authority, but like punching down in the way that a lot of progressivism is, that men are stupid and toxic and must be kept down, and fathers must be mocked at all costs, because to let up on that beating would be to embrace the patriarchy, I guess. It's like, you know, you still see all these programs for women in college and trying to get women to college and women in the law and stuff like that. And like women dominate undergrad and grad school and law schools. And it's like, all right, when do you stop punching? Or when do you just admit it's something different? And I think that happened with dads. Anyway, he points out that, meanwhile, feminist academics crank out research claiming fathers coast in married households where both parents work. They don't do any of the child caring or housework or blah, blah, blah. Right. And he points out, he knows lots of folks, middle, upper middle class, suburban, urban families. He knows. He said nobody conforms to that stereotype. He doesn't know anybody who does.
0: I don't.
31: Much less everybody. Oh, no. No, not at all. Me neither. I don't even think I've met that dad.
0: Nope.
31: Yeah, anyway. He says, in all the families he knows, childcare is split mostly equally. Sometimes when the fathers are the primary wage earners, they get a break a little bit. Same split occurs in reverse, though, when the women of the house make more, et cetera, et cetera. You, in your home, this may not be the case. This is not about everybody. This is true for everybody. It's just that the stereotype is far, far from accurate. And then he goes into some stereotypes. The blue collar dad, the emotionally distant blue collar dad who hardly notices his daughters and whose interest in his sons begins and ends with their ability to put a perfect spiral on a football. But other than that, blue collar dad ignores the job entirely. Meanwhile, the white collar dad he describes, where is that? I can't remember. Where the hell is that? It doesn't matter. But the point is, in both cases, dad is uninvolved, pretty much useless. And throughout academia, Hollywood, and the media, the only good dad is a feminized, gentle. Oh, there it is. If the white collar dad father is a fool who tries but fails to share parenting, his blue collar counterpart ignores the job entirely. So at least white-collar dad's enlightened enough to know he should try, but he's still an idiot and a buffoon. Throughout academia, Hollywood, and the media, the only good dad is a feminized, gentle parent who never raises his voice, is always ready with a hug, and never lets his kids take a risk or get hurt. In other words, the only good dad is a mom.
0: Mm-hmm.
31: And here he gets to the point. These lies, and they are lies, have real consequences. They discourage men from being fathers. And they discourage fathers from being the kind of fathers they want to, can, and should be. I believe that completely. Then he goes into, you know, some of the things to embrace as a dad that I also thought were terrific. You know, he goes into a bunch of detail. Have fun. Don't complain. Children complain. You're stoic. Be tough. Reject gentle parenting and its idiocies.
32: Yeah, the underappreciated part, I think, is probably the stuff that's difficult to identify because you don't understand the way you just absorb it being around you. And that would just be that. Seeing someone who doesn't complain much, gets up, just the getting up and going to work every day. Just mm-hmm. that, without ever mentioning it. But what that puts into your brain as a, oh, this is what people do without even thinking about it. It's just like,
31: right.
32: It's built in subconsciously to your mind. This is what my life is going to be because this is what I've seen my whole life.
31: Mm-hmm.
32: there's no value too high you can put on that as a just forming a worldview for a person.
31: Mm-hmm. Yeah. Yeah, I would agree. This is kind of a tangent, but I remember when I was a lad or a young man, I had a boys. I don't know. Do we get the heart for that? Yeah, I can see kind of a fuzzy coming into focus. Me as a young fellow with the harp. Yeah, it will be allowed. Gladys.
32: Are you
31: well
32: slimmer?
31: Played. Well played. Oh, am I slimmer? Handsome as a devil. Anyway, what was I saying? Oh, that's right. I had a boy's view of heroism. And there are certainly heroes like this. The rushing into a burning building to save somebody. You know, the hero in battle, which is absolutely a legitimate sort of hero. But I had not really comprehended the idea that often heroism is the day after day grind, because there's no burst of adrenaline and clarity of purpose. No, it's just gutting it out.
32: Yeah.
31: What's more heroic than that?
32: I know. I've talked about this before. Well, that's what Richard Nixon was talking about earlier in that clip we played with his dad. But I've talked about this before, the whole tough guy thing, where I have known some guys who are really into being tough guys. It's funny, most of them that I'm thinking of were not dads in the traditional sense. I wonder what that's all about. But anyway, it was the tough guy was who could beat up who. No, and they were also people that weren't great at getting up and going to work every day for their whole lives. That is what requires toughness. The going to just the steady living life, denying yourself the things, the pleasures of life, you know, to provide for your family. That's way requires way more toughness than an individual fist fight. But that is not what's portrayed by some doofuses I've known in my life who consider themselves tough.
31: Yeah, same is true of you moms, too, 100%.
32: Yeah, sure.
31: It's carrying the load and carrying it and carrying it and carrying it. That's heroic.
32: Yeah, that always goes without saying. I just, you know, since yesterday was Father's Day.
31: Yeah, yeah, indeed. You in the mood for a blast at gentle parenting?
32: Sure, always.
31: Here's how Brown University, of course, explains it. Gentle parenting is all about the parent-child relationship. Parents are meant to display empathy, respect, and understanding by communicating and connecting with their children. Contrary to many other styles of parenting, punishments are not part of gentle parenting. They are seen as unnecessary, disruptive to the parent-child bond, and as training children to an external reward rather than to their own internal emotional and moral compass.
32: Has this worked for anybody?
31: No, never. Here's an example, a specific example, again from Brown University. And boy, I take all my marching orders from Brown. They offer a potential speech to a gentle father that he might give to his son, because you never hold anybody accountable for what they do. You just sympathize with them. So a son hurls a toy at his sister.
32: I've seen that sort of thing.
31: You were mad, so you threw your toy at your sister. But throwing your toy could hurt your sister. Let's think of some other things we can do when we're feeling mad that wouldn't hurt anyone or anything else. And he writes, again, no. Two huge mistakes. First, you imply being mad might justify throwing the toy. You're offering an excuse for an unacceptable action. More broadly, you're implying to your child that you need to justify your demands for him to behave as you wish. You do not. You'll behave as I wish because I'm your father. Period. Then through time, whether your stewardship is wise and justified becomes clear. But no, you don't have to justify your orders every time you give one.
32: Yes, that's why before you become a parent, you can't imagine yourself saying, because I said so. But once you're a parent, that is a very good reason for you to do something. Because I said so. It's a very good reason.
31: And of course, that doesn't mean you're acting arbitrarily. Means your children need to understand that you may discuss choices with them and consider what are reasonable objections they have. But once you've given them an order, you expect them to follow it. Your family has a chain of command. You are at the top. Period. Period. With kindness and patience and compassion. But you're at the top.
32: Most of the time. Maybe 98% of the time. but I can't claim always.
0: The game was just about structure. Over. Did you have to mention that now? I'm sorry.
1: Armstrong and Getty.
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1: So Gavin Newsom, governor of California, is obviously running for president. He's got a book and he's out doing a tour and talking about America. That's what every single person who's run for president has done in my lifetime. So he's on Jimmy Kimmel last night. We played you a clip earlier that was actually about the politics of the state and everything like that. But they opened with this. I didn't know Seth Meyers had a brother, but Seth Meyers has a brother that looks a lot like him, who happens to look like Gavin Newsom, who does a Gavin Newsom impersonation on the Seth Meyers show. So Seth Meyers' brother came on as Gavin Newsom to Gavin Newsom on Jimmy Kimmel last night, and they did a bit where they gave the real Gavin Newsom an award, and then this is the, and Gavin Newsom, by the way, standing there the entire time looking incredibly uncomfortable with some of these jokes.
2: GovGav, for your tireless work in uniting the people of Cali, from the meth dealers of Riverside to the shapely Armenians of the Glendale Galleria, from chakra doulas and yoga thems to farmers market furries and rollerbladers with gluten sensitivities. Governor Gavin D. Newsom, in association with the Wounded Waymos Project, and the three remaining original members of Incubus, present to you Governor Gavin C. Newsom with the 2026 FIFA, Skydance, Paramount, Netflix, Warner Bros., Big Ass Lipton Cup of Peace.
3: What is that made of?
1: So is that a shot at California or Gavin Newsom, or does it, or in terms of running for president, is it all the same thing? If you say from the meth addicts of Riverside to the yoga thems,
4: chakra doulas, yes.
1: Doesn't that portray Gavin Newsom as the leader of a wackadoo state at the very least?
4: If you weren't listening, was it last hour we played another clip from Newsom on Kimmel in which he was saying the only reason people criticize California is they've got California derangement syndrome because they watch Fox News and they just focus on the negative. And California is actually the greatest place on earth. I mean, everybody loves it all the time. Wow.
1: Okay. So it was at the end of the interview that you were just talking about that Kimmel had the Newsom impersonator come out on stage and give this award. Oh, I like this. It opened with, I'm so psyched to be here for the Newsom Twosome. I mean, I just came from a ribbon cutting sesh at a shelter for non-binary chihuahuas. I don't think it helps because, you know, the Republicans used to hang San Francisco around Nancy Pelosi's neck as, do you want a Nancy Pelosi style America?
4: Right.
1: San Francisco. Well, I think the same thing can be done with California and Gavin Newsom, and Jimmy Kimmel certainly helped that cause there, I think.
4: I read this, and I'm sure you heard it. Mark Halpern, when he was talking to Gavi, he was quite pointed. He said, I don't think you're going to end up running for president, or if you do, you're going to run briefly, then get out, because there's too many people who don't like you.
1: Really? I didn't catch that part.
4: Oh, yeah. Yeah, I was surprised how blunt it was.
1: Well, I know, because I watch Gavin Newsom, or Mark Halpern's podcast a lot. He's not big on Gavin as a likely nominee or president. He doesn't think Gavin's the guy.
4: Right.
1: And why? I'm not exactly sure why. Just because having California around your neck is an albatross?
4: Oh yeah, the ads write themselves. Like the clip we played, I think it was yesterday, of the montage of Gavin claiming for 24 years how he's going to solve the homeless problem this year. I mean, it was hilarious by the end of it.
1: We've been saying this for years. I think all you would need, and I could do it this afternoon, I wouldn't even have to drive very far. All you need is 60 seconds of footage of tent after tent after tent after drug zombie wandering through the street, California. Don't even, and just put it at the end, California.
4: Can we sprinkle in some products locked up in all the stores,
1: yes,
4: and some smashed windows?
1: That'd
4: and then and end with a long close shot of human feces on the pavement. Just, it's controversial, I know. It's an eye grabber. You can't ignore it.
0: Armstrong and Getty.
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9: The fireworks display over the nation's capital last night may have been the biggest display ever in the world. Reports say more than 800,000 fireworks filled the skies over Washington, D.C. on the 4th after having to be postponed by thunderstorms. Thousands of rockets were set off from 10 different sites around the city and may have set a world record for the largest ever fireworks display. And it wouldn't have been the only record. Forecasters say Saturday was the hottest 4th of July ever in Washington, getting up to 102 degrees. A display in New York City set the Brooklyn Bridge on fire last night. More than 85,000 fireworks were set off over the East River. One of the rockets apparently set fire to a platform set up on the Brooklyn Bridge, starting a blaze that took about a half hour to get under control. In Tehran Saturday, massive crowds turned out for the official start of the funeral for Iran's late supreme leader, Ayatollah Khamenei. Iran's holding a six-day state funeral. The Ayatollah was killed nearly 4 months ago after he was killed in a U.S.-Israeli airstrike. I'm Scott Carr.
18: 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Talk 650 KSTE.

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1: California is dominant. We also have seen the last 3 years population growth. We've got to update our talking points. We've seen a 9% decline in unsheltered homelessness. We've got to update our talking points. We've seen a 60% increase in permits for housing. We've got to update talking points. I'm very proud of the state of California.
2: Was that edited, Hanson, or is that actually the way he presented it?
3: That's how he presented it.
2: Interesting.
4: It's obnoxious.
2: I saw an ad, an anti-Gavin ad by one of the gubernatorial candidates over the weekend, I guess, where it does that whole California is the fourth biggest economy on earth thing. If it were its own country, which you say is misleading. And I've always wondered about that. Oh, yeah. We should go deep on that someday. But it also went with, if California was its own country, it'd be about the most expensive country on earth. And here's why. That I thought was really interesting. We should get into that later.
4: Be like living in Monaco. So Gavvy Boy was on with Bill Maher, and I think a lot of us were excited about that, that the great reformed liberal, the great speaker of truth to power, Bill Maher, would rake Gavvy over the coals. But no, it turns out they're buddies, and he just softballed them, and it was incredibly disappointing. This was at least something.
5: Gavin, okay, you gotta get rid of the train.
1: The train, we gotta
5: say this as a friend. You gotta let that train go. You gotta let the train go. It's up to $231 billion.
1: No, it's not. That's just nonsense. It's not. We're doing $119 million segment. We got it back on track. It goes back three administrations. I inherited a mess. We put it back on track. All the environmental work is behind us. We're actually laying the track. All the legal litigation, all the land issues are all behind us. We're actually making this project work. And so that's a fact. Now on the issue of California,
2: so for whatever reason,
1: of course it has. And you can't make up for the past. I can only make up for my segment, literally and figuratively, governor over the last 7 years.
2: For whatever reason, Bill Maher decided to not say this week, the California Bullet Train Association on their own website said they had updated the total to whatever it is, $231
4: billion. Yeah. And experts who are like, if you're serious about building this thing even close to his promise, say it's going to be like $400 to $500 billion. So Gavin was just flat out lying. His own high speed rail commission said $231 billion. He said, "Oh, that's not true at all."
2: Yeah.
4: He's just a liar.
2: What does that mean?
4: And then
2: I wish
4: Trump,
2: I'd have pushed him on it because I'd like to have heard what Gavin would say about that.
4: Trump blasted out this long truth about how low-rated Bill Maher is, irrelevant. He's a weak and ineffective person. He was scared when he came to the White House. And just terrible, barely more talented than Kimmel, and Gavin's a liar, which is true. And look at L.A., San Francisco, the horrendous homeless problem over at the railway catastrophe, blah, blah, blah. Anyway. So speaking of progressive,
2: I'm not sure being a liar works at all anymore as a thinking that'll bring somebody down. As I keep saying, I think Trump figured out and now Gavin figured out. Oh, OK, I get it now. Nobody, your own people never hear the pushback.
4: Right.
2: So you don't have to worry about it.
4: Yeah, he just said something wildly untrue and got applause for it. So, yeah, I think you're right. It's bubble politics, and he's a fairly, expert practitioner of it. So speaking of the progressive, Seattle and its utterly fuzzy-headed progressive dream world, rainy pine tree-soaked waterfront brand of progressivism, elected this woman child, Katie Wilson, in November, an avowed socialist who's been on an allowance of $10,000 a year from her parents because life is kind of expected. She's expensive. She's 43. 43. A socialist who mommy and daddy finance, which is honestly the history of most socialist thinkers, quote unquote.
2: Oh, I went to the May Day celebration in my town Friday. I was driving by the park and saw all the communist flags and stuff like that. Oh, right. It's May Day and I live in Davis, California. So, of course, there's a gathering in the park. I'll have to talk about that later.
4: Yeah, please.
2: Wow.
4: So 9 days after winning Seattle's November mayoral election, Katie Wilson joined the Starbucks baristas who were picketing and pledging to boycott the coffee conglomerate until the union gets its way. And then in March, not long ago. The chain said, yeah, we're closing five additional stores in Seattle, including four that had unionized, poor financial performance, bad customer experience. And by the way, last week, they announced, we're establishing our new corporate headquarters in Nashville, and we're going to invest $100 million and bring 2,000 jobs to Nashville and out of here. Goodbye. And the 43-year-old Ms. Wilson, who gets the allowance from her mommy and daddy, is defiant about the consequences of her antagonism towards successful people who create value for society. That is a quote from the Washington Post editorial board, the Washington Post. Speaking recently at a Seattle University event, the mayor brushed off claims that taxpayers are going to respond poorly to higher taxes.
3: I think the claims that millionaires are going to leave our state are like super overblown. And if, you know, the ones that leave, like, bye.
4: I will quote her. And somebody, if you are skilled in calligraphy, please. Please scratch this down in that fancy, fancy font. I think the claims that millionaires are going to leave our state are like super overblown. And if the ones that leave, like, bye.
2: And then cheers.
4: That sentence again. And if the ones that leave, like, bye. Oh, boy. And then the Washington Post editorial.
2: So does she not realize that millionaires and billionaires pay the vast majority of all the taxes?
4: That
2: crowd, do they not know the math on that? Or are they just being populists and it plays well? Because most people don't know the math on that it's millionaires and billionaires that are paying practically all the taxes. And without them, you're doomed. And if you could, as has been pointed out by many people, you could confiscate all the billionaires' wealth. Just confiscate it all, and we still wouldn't make a dent in our overall federal problem with our entitlements.
4: Right. I'm reminded of the quote from Thomas Sowell we hit the folks with just to open the show or toward the beginning of the show. And I'll hit you with it in a second, but the answer to your question, I think, is that Katie Wilson has no idea how wealth is created. She believes many things to be true, particularly on the topic of economics, that simply are not true. She has been, you know, there's always been the contrast between book smart and street smart. The problem in the modern day is that book smart is fictional. Book smart is utterly, like, in contrast to what happens in the real world on the street. So these people, these socialists, come out with these ideas that are just harebrained. They don't make sense. They don't work. They've been tested over and over again and failed over and over again. As Thomas Sowell said, what do the poor most need? They need to stop being poor. And how can that be done on a mass scale except by an economy that creates vastly more wealth? Yet the political left, Katie Wilson, has long had a remarkable lack of interest in how wealth is created. As far as they're concerned, wealth exists somehow, and the only interesting question is how to redistribute it. I think that's the long and short of it. She thinks, like, you're Jerry's Brown and you're, you know, all sorts of progressives all over the place, that wealth just exists. And the only question is how to divide up the pie. They never think about creating it because they can't. Back to the Washington Post. Her arrogance is increasingly typical of the state's political elites. In March, the governor signed, Bob Ferguson signed into law a millionaire's tax that would add an additional 10% or so rate on incomes over $1 million.
2: 10%? At once. Oh, my God.
4: With the tax on the horizon?
2: That's when the CEO of Starbucks, or the guy that started Starbucks, announced he was leaving and claimed it wasn't related to that.
4: Former Starbucks CEO Howard Schultz announced that he and his wife are leaving Seattle for Miami. Florida has no state income tax. Schultz is right
2: to worry. Just because of the weather, he said.
4: Speaking to a local TV station last year, Microsoft President Brad Smith acknowledged that, quote, I'm probably more worried right now about the business climate in Washington than at any point over the last 30 years. If other people are paying for jobs to leave and we're taxing them to stay, that will make everything harder. Hey, Brad, just say what you mean. I know you don't want to offend the stupid little socialists, but say it's going to drive business out of Washington.
2: Yeah, I don't say
4: that will make everything harder.
2: That's the most annoying part of this whole thing is when Walgreens closed its doors in San Francisco, it didn't say it's because of the policies. There's too many junkies on the street and we get robbed all the time. They had to pretend it's, well, there's cutbacks in a difficult economy.
6: Underperforming stores.
2: Same as Schultz leaving Seattle. I remember when he made that announcement and he wouldn't say out loud. He pretended it wasn't because of the, no, it's a coincidence. This millionaire's tax that you just passed that I'm moving to Florida. Say it out loud. Say, this is an anti-business. Doesn't make sense. Look, I'm a liberal Democrat, but this doesn't make any sense. I wish he'd have said it out loud.
4: Right. You're driving jobs out. Finally, this socialism has failed everywhere, but its flaws are exposed much faster in free countries like the United States, where individuals and businesses can simply leave for more welcoming jurisdictions. The question, and this is a question we've asked many times, is how much economic damage gets done before voters start electing politicians who reverse course?
2: Man, my kids were, we walked through the May Day celebration and they just kept asking you, how do these people believe this? Because they've heard my screed forever that communism has killed more people than anything else on Earth. More than World War II. Many more people killed by communism, socialism, as a way to run your government. And you got all those people in the park. Would you like to help elect a socialist representative? People were yelling to me from tables. No, thank you.
4: Yeah.
2: You nut jobs.
4: It is the political version of a five-year-old saying, let's eat candy all day, with absolutely no concept of how disastrous that would be.
2: The college
7: those
2: kids
7: who have been blessed the most, who have disproportionately extracted by whatever skill more and more from the national wealth, they're going to have to share more of that.
2: That is a socialist.
4: One of the worst statements ever made
2: by the four-term governor of California. I understand the young people that were at the May Day celebration, but there's a lot of older people there, including old people walking around with their signs. Like, how? You've been around for a long time. Where has this worked for you, this whole communism thing? You nut jobs.
4: Human beings' ability to ignore reality is unbelievable. Now, Colorado gets a brief kicking. From the Wall Street Journal, entrepreneurs flock to Colorado. Now, red tape is driving some away. Vocal group of California software engineers and venture capitalists are increasingly grumbling that their tech haven in the Rocky Mountains is devolving into the place of their nightmares, California. You hear that, Gavin? People who actually create wealth say the place of their nightmares is California. They talk about how during the 2010s, the Rocky Mountains from Boulder to Colorado Springs was dubbed Silicon Mountain. And now you've got a collection of more than 300 prominent business leaders who are saying out loud, all your utopian regulations are hindering growth and dozens of companies are skipping town for more welcoming climes than Colorado. Same policies, same results. Duh.
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1: You want at some point to hear the grossest thing I've ever heard?
2: No.
1: No? Okay.
2: Michael, you get a vote too.
3: Go ahead.
2: Oh, no, you've betrayed me. Michael. I know if Katie was here, she'd say, hell yeah, let's hear it.
1: She would say that.
2: Are you going to? Oh, my God.
1: I'm trying to decide whether I should say about,
2: all right, I will say one more thing, and then you can decide on it. I am a super big fan of the, like, lightweight, Columbia makes good clothes. You know, I've got some stuff from, what's the other, like, Eddie Bauer. It's like, they call them guide pants or whatever. Super light, super stretchy, but they keep the damn bugs off you and the sun off you, too. Anyway, strategy number five, use fans and spatial repellents in outdoor living areas. Fans, because they're not good flyers. Spatial repellents are devices that create a protective radius. These devices, also called spatial emanators, Thermacell makes one. I've always been skeptical that those are fake, but they often have rechargeable batteries and emit just a small amount of a chemical that will deter the mosquitoes from coming into an area. If you're going to be eating outside and staying in one place, I think that they can create an effective bubble of protection around you. And again, these are entomologists who study mosquitoes, so I guess those things are real. What the heck?
4: Catch me outside. How about that?
2: There's a mosquito. Yeah. What have you decided?
1: So this is apropos of nothing other than me bringing up dirty people. Oh, and every time the story of people who aren't clean comes up, I think about this because I heard it firsthand. It was from the medical professional who told me the story. So it's firsthand, but you're hearing it secondhand. But it's always stuck in my head. And it's really gross. And if you don't want to hear gross, turn off the radio for a little bit, I guess.
2: Mm. I have a bad feeling about this.
1: He had a very overweight patient that came in for some sort of health problem. And he always hated when she came in because, and he felt bad about this, but she smelled so horrible it was difficult to, like, deal with her. I'll bet that happens a lot.
2: That's sad. Yeah.
1: Anyway, the problem was around her abdomen area, and her very, very large, big woman boobs were covering her abdomen area.
2: Oh,
1: so he had to ask her to lift those up.
2: Oh, boy.
1: And there was a tremendous amount of mold growing underneath her boobs.
2: Oh, boy. Boob mold. Oh, boy. No, you don't want that.
1: And that's what was causing her to smell so bad.
2: I don't know about you folks. I was actually braced for something worse than that.
1: What's worse than that?
2: I feel a feeling of relief.
1: Can you make up something worse than that?
2: Oh, yeah. Yeah.
1: I can't.
2: But I won't because I have restraint.
1: I don't think I can make up something worse than that.
2: Boob mold?
1: Somebody whose boobs are so big and hang down and she doesn't clean herself that the mold is growing under there?
2: Sub-boob mold. I'll bet it was, the scent, the aroma was terrible.
1: That's what he said.
2: Yeah.
1: Like, could hardly stand to be in the room with her.
2: Vomitus.
1: What the hell?
5: An aggressive scent.
2: Oh, golly, that's a bad way to be. I had
1: moldy?
2: A twofer.
1: What?

0: Oldie is the bad way to be.
1: I had a twofer for you. The second half of which is quite cerebral. And it's an analysis of how the state of Utah is trying to deal with bums and junkies, and not in the Cal Unicornia way of just, or, you know, Seattle, Portland, whatever. Make them as comfortable and happy as possible. But they're running into all sorts of problems, which does not mean it's not worth doing. And we will talk about it tomorrow. I swear we will. But I was going to pair it with this vagrant in the East Village of New York, who has been called the smelliest man in New York City.
0: Ah!
1: He's a vagrant junkie with no control of his bodily functions. And he's become infamous in that part of New York.
2: Wow.
1: That's worse than boob mold.
2: Yeah. It's such a different thing, but yeah.
1: This description, I will not read to you.
2: Good. Do they
1: that
2: not
1: which
2: notice
1: is heard cannot be unheard.
2: Do they not notice that themselves? Like a boob mold lady. Didn't she in the car sometimes think, what is that? Is there a McDonald's wrapper in here or something?
1: the fascinating thing about smell is the longer you smell something, the less you can smell.
2: True. Your mind compensates somehow.
1: Yeah, smell a rose for 30 solid seconds, and by the end, it'll be like, why was I so enthralled by that 30 seconds ago? It's weird.
2: Or having worked in lots of feedlots and stuff like that, you don't even notice it at all.
1: Which is a blessing, yeah.
2: You.
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7: The fireworks display over the nation's capital last night may have been the biggest display ever in the world. Reports say more than 800,000 fireworks filled the skies over Washington, D.C. on the 4th after having to be postponed by thunderstorms. Thousands of rockets were set off from 10 different sites around the city and may have set a world record for the largest ever fireworks display. And it wouldn't have been the only record. Forecasters say Saturday was the hottest 4th of July ever in Washington, getting up to 102 degrees. A display in New York City set the Brooklyn Bridge on fire last night. More than 85,000 fireworks were set off over the East River. One of the rockets apparently set fire to a platform set up on the Brooklyn Bridge, starting a blaze that took about a half hour to get under control. In Tehran, Saturday, massive crowds turned out for the official start of the funeral for Iran's late supreme leader, Ayatollah Khamenei. Iran's holding a six-day state funeral. The Ayatollah was killed nearly 4 months ago after he was killed in a U.S.-Israeli airstrike. I'm Scott Carr. The first matchup of the World Cup quarterfinals is set. The round of 16 kicked off Saturday with Morocco defeating Canada 3-0 and France beating Paraguay 1-0. The victors face off in the quarterfinals this coming Thursday. The round of 16 continues today with matchups between Brazil and Norway and later Mexico and England. Regarding the American men's national team, FIFA's made a decision on whether or not star player Florian Balogun can play. Rob Martier has that.
8: The U.S. men's national team star will have to sit for one match following an incident during their win over Bosnia and Herzegovina. Balogun was given a red card after taking down the opposing player in what the referee felt was intentional. Balogun said, "It's important for me to say first and foremost, it was totally unintentional. The choice of the referee was his choice. I don't think it was the correct choice." Next up for the U.S. men's national team, a date with Belgium on Monday. I'm Rob Martier.
7: On this weekend, where America celebrates its 250th birthday, Pope Leo is calling on the U.S. to protect immigrants.
0: The Pope appealed to Americans on Saturday to welcome new arrivals and protect them in a letter sent to his home country. Leo also urged the world to become more human and to help those fleeing war and poverty. The pontiff's message comes the day after he was awarded the National Constitution Center's Liberty Medal during a virtual ceremony in Philadelphia. The award noted the Pope's lifelong work promoting religious liberty and freedom of conscience and expression around the world. I'm Lisa Taylor.
7: A new federal savings and investment accounts for children, dubbed Trump accounts, are now officially live. The Treasury Department says more than 6 million of the accounts have now been opened for kids under the age of 18. Only children who are U.S. citizens with a valid Social Security number can open a Trump account, and no child can have more than one. To qualify for a one-time federal pilot contribution to the account, the child has to be born between January 1st, 2025, and December 31st, 2028. I'm Scott Carr.
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17: And now, here's Armstrong and Getty.
2: We're so close to the 4th of July. Of course, Joe and I aren't actually here. We're out there trying not to blow our thumbs off with a variety of firecrackers.
1: Yeah, I got one thumb left. Anyway, happy birthday, America. So happy and proud to be an American.
2: Now more of the Armstrong and Getty replay.
1: I wasn't sure I was going to bring it up, but I had one of my more Homer Simpson-esque moments. I almost, Michael, did you have any luck in finding theme music? I'll let you know, but I almost forgot to ask Michael to get theme music because I was sitting here contemplating, which do I like more? Cornbread, which I brought up yesterday as perhaps the best thing in the world, or fresh made banana bread? That's what I was thinking.
2: Well, they're so different, but they're both.
1: Instead of, you know, my work duties here.
2: Well, completely different flavor, but I would, right now, if I had a warm piece with butter of each, which would I reach for first?
1: Oh.
2: One's obviously sweeter than the other, usually.
1: Both proof that God loves us and wants us to be happy.
2: No kidding. I think I threatened this last year as like a resolution. Learning to make good banana bread. And I still would like to do that. Like recipes and try a couple things and become good at it. Just made the, I can't cook anything, but make, just get good at banana bread.
1: Katie, where do you stand on banana bread?
18: I could eat an entire loaf. It's a problem.
2: I have eaten an entire loaf. That's one of the problems. I'm going to be very large if I start making banana bread on a regular basis.
18: I'll have to give you, oh no, sir, go ahead, Michael.
19: It's healthy. It's got bananas in it.
2: That's, sure, that's what fruit. We all say.
18: I'll have to share with you the recipe that I have for banana blueberry muffins that has zero flour.
1: Oh, that's the one you zapped to me the other day, right? Yeah, I've got to alert the chef and the baker in the family to that. I forgot.
18: Bananas, blueberries, two eggs, and a teaspoon of baking soda. That is it.
2: But no flour.
18: No flour in it. I have eaten two of those muffins every morning for breakfast for the last week.
2: I think you're a witch. That's not possible. All right, okay. Let's try it.
18: Mm.
1: So, welcome to These Untied States. It's an anagram of These United States. And actually, I thought of going with These Untied Teats, which is also an anagram of the United States, but you'd have an extra S.
2: And it'd be distracting. with Governor Walz the other day saying, is Minneapolis this century's Fort Sumter? In other words,
1: and that's an idiotic thing to suggest.
2: In other words, a civil war kicking off again.
1: Only the stupidest of dodo heads would even propose that, Mr. Governor, sir. So it's just a look around some stories that are happening in various states and cities around the country. This one is unbelievable. Prince George's County, Maryland. There is a condominium community that the woke sanctuary-ish, what did I just say? Prince George's County has permitted a bum camp to spring up next to big giant junkie camp. Members of the homeless encampment in the condo's backyard constantly sneak in to use it as a crack house, a bathroom, an open air drug market. They steal wires out of the walls. They're breaking into buildings, smoking crack in the stairwells. Tenants must navigate needles, feces, and sleeping bodies as addicts nap half naked in the hallways.
17: Yeah.
2: Needles, feces, and bodies. Okay.
1: And there's a bunch of junkies sleeping in the stairwell where these people live. The authorities got word that the condominium complex was getting damaged. So they came by to check it out and said, we're evicting everybody who lives in the condo complex.
2: Oh.
1: The junkie camp stays. That's the stuff of revolutions.
2: Yeah.
1: It really is.
2: That'd just be pretty maddening.
1: Unbelievable. Gang activity, too. Yeah. Let's take a look at San Francisco, where the teachers are about to go on strike, theoretically. One of the reasons is that, and it's funny, it takes many paragraphs in this woke news outlet to get to the fact that among their demands is a proposal that the district add sanctuary district policy language, which says it is committed to protecting immigrant students, and also a written commitment from the district to continue its current emergency shelter housing program for families. Teachers unions are leftist political organizations right now. That's all they are. They happen to represent the teachers in their free time, but they're mostly leftists.
2: Why are you involved in this?
1: Yeah, I know. Yeah. Got to be a sanctuary city. This one is merely amusing. I think are most of us familiar with the phenomenon that when it gets really cold in Florida, the iguanas fall out of the trees?
2: Because they're asleep or what happens there?
1: They're cold-blooded. Check it and see.
2: So they pass out under a certain temperature?
1: Yeah, essentially, yeah. They just they freeze up and are super groggy. All of their function, including brain function, just slows down to practically a stop, and they fall out of the trees.
2: I wonder what that's happened. I had an iguana fall right next to me in, where was I? Florida. Over the summer. And I'm sitting in this big, giant hanging chair under a awning thing at the beach and just as happy as could be. But this big, giant iguana thump right next to me. And I wonder if that's what happened there.
1: Yeah, probably so. But what I'd forgotten about all this is iguanas are invasive. They don't want the bastards in Florida. And so they were paying paying premiums for people to round up as many as they could.
2: Round up
1: people. Well,
2: is that code for hit them with a hammer and put them in a sack?
1: Just bag them up and bring them in. They snuffed them. Yeah. They reminded people, don't stop inside to like have breakfast with your bag of iguanas because they'll warm up and chew on your hands. In warm temperatures, iguanas are almost impossible to nab. You need either a gun or a 15-foot-long pole with an invisible lasso attached to it, according to this iguana expert.
2: Okay, well, then the fact that this iguana fell right next to me and almost had to be that situation. It was early in the morning, so maybe it was just cool enough. So. Yeah.
1: But the dipping temperatures created a new opportunity last weekend, and this director of iguana something or other decided to temporarily pivot to a quest he dubbed a Florida Man Easter Egg Hunt for Dinosaurs. Which is a good name. Oh, back to a teachers union. This is Raise Up Massachusetts, a lobbying group backed by the Massachusetts Teachers Association and the state's American Federation of Teachers branch, which filed a lawsuit last week to have a tax cut declared unconstitutional. Because the language on the ballot fails to inform petition signers and voters that the tax cut would apply to capital gains in addition to wages and interests. Ballot measure is a response to a separate referendum, which was pushed by the unions during a low turnout vote that raised the state's income tax an additional 4%.
2: So is the argument that a tax cut and then people think their taxes are going to be cut, but it's only for people who have capital gains and interest on investments. So it's only for
1: that's their argument.
2: Certain
1: but
2: people.
1: The teachers union's real purpose is we don't want to give up any money. We want more taxes, higher taxes. And finally, this for two things for our Oregonian friends. First of all, Portland area county, it's Multnomah County, which is where Portland is, launched a sanctuary fund providing taxpayer funded grants to assist illegal immigrants, part of a $250,000 package approved by Multnomah County commissioners to help out illegals. Proud sanctuary jurisdiction. And finally, this, and this is interesting. A taxpayer revolt could shake up Oregon politics. Nearly 200,000 Oregonians signed a petition to put a tax repeal proposal on the ballot. They did it entirely without professional signature gatherers. It was just volunteers. And they delivered some 193,000 signatures. It was a lump of coal in progressive stockings, writes Jeff Eager in the Wall Street Journal. The organizers of the repeal effort, weary of being taxed at some of the highest rates in the nation, gathered signatures in about a month to give the voters the chance to rescind a $4.3 billion tax hike that Governor Tina Kotek and her allies shoved through the legislature along party lines. The progressive paradise of Oregon seeing a taxpayer revolt,
20: which is just interesting.
2: So that's an example of you can go too far for everybody. They went too far in San Francisco. They finally decided to hire somebody different to be mayor and get rid of the homeless people. Maybe they got too far. They went too far with legalized drugs in Oregon and people decided that ain't working.
1: Right.
2: And now maybe the same thing with taxes.
1: Yeah, there are so many states, California, Oregon, Washington, Illinois, that are big red states full of reasonable people who are outnumbered by the wackadoodles of the big cities, who, unlike the people in the red districts who don't give a crap, the people in the blue districts think everybody should live the way I want to live, and I'm going to pass lots of rules that demand they live like I want people to live. That's these untied states. Teats. These untied teats.
2: Except you have to add an extra S.
1: Teats.
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5: How does it make you feel when you see your likeness being manipulated like that?
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2: Oh my God, this whole thing. So there's a number of things going on here. First of all, the vocal fry of the person on CBS News talking to Ashley St. Clair. Ashley St. Clair, if you don't know who she is one of the baby mamas of Elon Musk. Here's what's going to happen. If you're really, really rich and you have like a dozen women you paid to have kids with you, by odds and percentages, some of them are going to be crazy or annoying.
1: Yes.
2: And this particular one, she and Elon are in a battle over their one-year-old. Elon says she's trying to transition the kid. So now she
1: is a one-year-old. Oh, Lord. And she's an activist lefty, I guess.
2: Yeah.
1: I'm assuming.
2: And now she's firing back at Elon with this, to me, stupid story of people out there created deepfakes of me naked. Yeah, you can do that with any woman on earth. So the fact that it's you bent over or whatever position it's in. Whatever. And so she's contacted these various countries. Some countries have banned Grok because of deep fake sexual stuff. So she's fighting back against Elon on this front because he's trying to get full custody of their kid over the whole trans thing. That's what's going on here. This is like a, you know, ugly divorce situation is what it is.
1: That's ridiculous. But okay.
2: While the issue still is interesting and important, I just don't think there's anything you can do about it that AI. There's going to be AI out there somewhere, even if you make this one or that one doesn't do it. There are plenty of others that will, that are going to be able to turn any woman's picture into her naked or having sex or whatever you want it to be. And that sucks. But I don't know. I'm not a woman, so I don't know how I would react. But that's not me. That's my head on something else. So I don't know.
1: Katie, thoughts?
18: I think before this whole AI thing became such a huge, obvious situation, like a nude popping up would be like, oh my God. But now that it's so blatantly obvious at this point.
2: Yeah, I've seen some of these where it is incredibly blatant obvious. I mean, the head's not the right size for the body or facing the wrong direction or whatever. And how damaged are you by that?
1: I think you've been right all along, especially for girls in school or whatever. People are giggling about it and making jokes about it. That would be horrible.
2: Sure. Of course
1: terrible.
2: It would be.
1: Especially among adults. Look, this sort of thing is going to be omnipresent, has nothing to do with you. It's jackasses doing, you know, what jackasses do. Move on with your life. It doesn't affect you if you don't let it affect you.
2: Well, and to CBS to sit down with her and take her complaints seriously and pretend they don't know that they're in a battle over their child for custody. Mm-hmm. Come on. What are you doing here? Yeah. Another angle. Well, here's Elon defending Grok over this, first of all.
4: Elon Musk defiantly defending his AI chatbot Grok's ability to digitally undress images of real people as countries around the world take action against the AI tool after Grok's X account was flooded with requests to create deepfake, non-consensual, nearly nude images of adults and in some cases, children. X has said it is taking action against those who prompted Grok to create sexually exploitative images of children and has since restricted image generation requests on Grok's X account to paid subscribers. Though users can still digitally undress images by chatting with Grok directly.
2: So you have to be a paid subscriber, which I'm not to Grok to do that. I'm not doing that, but, and so you can ban it, but it sounds like you can get around it by having a conversation for a while with Grok.
1: Right. I understand why people are outraged, but
2: sure.
1: I mean, if I was like a really, really gifted artist and I could draw brilliantly, I could draw a picture of
2: Hillary Clinton naked.
1: Yeah. For instance, my longtime dream, you know, and then where are we? Is that illegal now too?
2: Yeah.
1: You've been right all along. Just got to get used to this because there's no stopping it. Here's Euros are completely unrealistic.
2: They are. Here's one more clip from that story.
4: Elon Musk repeatedly attacked UK Prime Minister Keir Starmer on X and reposted AI-generated images of him in a bikini.
1: Well, that's out of bounds.
2: I don't know what his point. Well, Elon just likes trolling people.
1: Yes.
2: But he might
1: and
2: have been.
1: Keir Starmer's a putz and screws with the internet too much.
2: But he might. Yeah, oh, yeah. And they got a list of how many people they've put in jail over tweets and stuff like that. They out. Stretch any country in the world by far on that, in Great Britain. But Elon's point might have been, here you are in a bikini. How much damage was done? Everybody knows that's not you
1: right.
2: on the beach in bikini.
1: Wonder.
2: I mean, what are you angry about?
1: That'd be a good point. Hey, I got a quick Supreme Court update thingy. Very quickly to clarify on the transgender athlete thing. Remember, the Supreme Court doesn't decide cases. It answers questions. It settles questions. And they intentionally took a case as to whether states may ban transgender athletes based on the Equal Protection Clause of the Constitution. They did not take a case on whether states must ban trans athletes based on Title IX. So my dream of them saying, please, that's why Title IX exists. Forget it.
2: And that's why I think
1: that will die.
2: Blue states will just keep doing what they were doing, right? Until
1: we'll have to see.
2: Different sort of case comes along. And then what about Hecox up in Idaho?
1: You got to change your name.
2: If you're going to get involved in this, you should change.
1: McGillicuddy. Anything.
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12: One million people. That's how many people go blind each year. That's a staggering number. Hi, I'm Randall Avolio, President and CEO of SEE International. By the end of this year, 1 million men, women, and children will have gone blind. 285 million people worldwide are visually impaired, and 90% of them live in developing countries. Here's an even more sobering fact. Every 60 seconds, somewhere in the world, a child goes blind. They will live their lives unable to see the beautiful world around them if they don't get the treatment they need. Yet 80% of all these cases could have been prevented or treated. 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SEE International is a Santa Barbara-based nonprofit dedicated to getting them that care. All it takes is about $100 to restore someone's sight and transform their life forever. For more information, go to our website at cinternational.org.
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14: Huge fireworks displays, many larger than normal, were held in cities across the country last night as America celebrated its 250th anniversary. A Guinness World Record may have been set in Washington, D.C., with a display of more than 800,000 rockets. While in New York, more than 85,000 fireworks were set off over the East River, one of them setting fire to the Brooklyn Bridge. Officials say one of the rockets apparently set fire to a platform set up on the Brooklyn Bridge for launching fireworks, starting a blaze that took about a half hour to get under control. In Colorado, more than 700 firefighters are battling a wildfire that's grown to nearly 87,000 acres and is only about 6% contained. The Aspen Acres fire started last week in southern Colorado and spread quickly, fanned by hot, dry winds. More than 10,000 have been evacuated southwest of Pueblo, where the wildfires consumed nearly 4,000 homes. It's now one of the largest wildfires in Colorado history. I'm Scott Carr.
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1: Our school children are being indoctrinated in a lot of our government schools into far-left ideology, radical gender theory, socialism, just that whole gamut of, anti-racism, hating white people, blaming white people, just all of it. Every day they're taught that, and it's absolutely sickening. I give you this from Winters High School. This is a small rural community in Northern California, not far from Sacramento.
2: Very small.
1: Where the high school students walked out to hold an anti-ICE protest, and a local mom was there, didn't love it, and held up a Trump sign. Here's how that went. Her sign was torn down. She was pulled off the box she was standing on. Madness and violence ensued.
2: That's unbelievable. That's like the sound I expect out of kids if a school shooter is on campus.
1: Yeah, yeah.
2: Or something
1: and as you said earlier,
2: like
1: that is straight out of the Cultural Revolution in China, where Mao turned the kids against their parents.
2: Which never made sense to me. I read about it years ago. I've read about it a lot. And it was always like, is there something different about Chinese culture where people could get this angry and attack people in the streets who are wearing eyeglasses because they're intellectuals and drag them through the streets and beat them? And now I'm seeing that level of anger over things happen in my own country at very young ages.
1: I think it was Lenin who said, it was somebody like Lenin who said, give me one generation and I can rule the world. Just let
2: can
1: me pervert
2: play
1: the minds of one generation.
2: Can you play the beginning of that again? It's just a listen to
1: the fever pitch.
2: And how old are these kids?
1: High schoolers. Howling for blood, screaming in hatred. And then this is middle school students in Seattle, Washington. These kids look to be maybe 12.
3: We are all humans, no matter the race. No disgrace, we all deserve a place. And we shouldn't have to pick up our pace because a police officer is in our face or a crazy white lady's racist with mace. We're getting deported by ICE, and I can't understand why everyone can't suffice. We have might, so we must fight. Just for our rights, look at the future and set our sights. Guys, cooked, our system is cooked. Booked, our President Trudeau booked. Shook, every time we see an officer, we shouldn't be shook. Look, we shouldn't be judged on the way we look. We can shine as we work together. And who knows, maybe like a phoenix, we will continue to rise.
1: Yeah, F ICE, they said in the middle of it, in a middle school. They've been carefully taught, carefully taught.
2: How many violently angry protests were you involved in as a child? Not
1: zero.
2: Any for me.
1: Yeah. It's absolutely sick, and we've let it happen under our watch. and it's, I think it may be the biggest problem in America right now, and certainly nobody in the lamestream media talks about it, but I wanted to get to this. This is so good. Sam Abrams is a professor at Sarah Lawrence College in Westchester County, just north of New York City. You can picture what that's like. High dollar private liberal arts college. But he wrote an essay that's getting a lot of attention, and I love it. I recently, that reminds me, there's another great essay by a professor who, kafiyeh wearing down with Israel, up with the Palestinians folks interrupted a lecture he was doing. And he said, the more I treated them like angry little children, the more they listened. And by the end, several of them were crying. He didn't teach to treat them as though they were big and scary. He treated them like little children. It was amazing. More on that another time, maybe on the podcast. But anyway, Professor Abrams says, I recently walked into my politics class at Sarah Lawrence College prepared to discuss civic protest. The prompt was Minneapolis, where a recent immigration enforcement surge. We all know what happened.
2: I heard about that.
1: I plan to cover basic principles, the right to protest, the obligation to remain nonviolent, the distinction between civil obedience and coercion. My students rejected the premise almost immediately. What are we supposed to do, one asked, hold signs while people are being shot? You're asking us to play by rules that only we follow, another said. They cited the Black Panthers. They invoked Stonewall, the famous gay uprising. They argued confidently that throughout American history, violence or the credible threat of it was what forced change. Several endorsed armed confrontation with ICE as both effective and ethically justified. Armed confrontation.
2: Did he get a chance to say at any point, you see, if your side does it, though, the other side does it. And next thing you know, you got
1: precisely where he's going. And then the writer who's talking about this says these views are not, of course, confined to students at Sarah Lawrence, but views widely shared at virtually all of America's prestigious universities. There are many reasons for this growing polarization, which has been documented extensively. Abrams correctly points to the outrageous rhetoric that has now become routine among Democratic politicians. Quote, last month, Philadelphia District Attorney Larry Krasner issued a statement that would have been unthinkable from a major American law enforcement official a generation ago. Speaking about federal immigration agents, Krasner declared, quote, we talked about this. In a country of 350 million, we outnumber them. If we have to hunt you down the way they hunted down Nazis for decades, we will find your identities. We will find you. We will achieve justice. The students, Abrams notes, are listening. What is clear from the article, however, is that these young leftists have a very distorted idea of what it means to choose violence over the rule of law. And who is this journalist? Oh, he uses a pen name. I'm hardly the first person to notice that many of the people interfering with ICE are delusionally imagining that they can violently confront armed law enforcement agents without any consequences. At least two people have now lost their lives, but the lesson still has not sunk in. The communists and anarchists in the 30s and even the 60s were certainly depraved and destructive, but they at least possessed a certain realism or worldliness. They knew that violence is a two-way street, that revolutions are bloody, and that they lead to death and destruction on both sides. Thanks in part to the propaganda bubble created by social media, many of today's erstwhile revolutionaries don't understand this. For them, violent rhetoric and even violent actions are a game in which their side, at least, is not supposed to get hurt.
2: Right.
1: They're LARPing.
2: That's clearly true.
1: When ICE agents protect themselves with force, these naive radicals are shocked as if the other team has somehow violated the rules. They do act like that. This may be the first generation of utopians who want to wage a revolution without spilling their lattes. And he says, if I were a guest speaker in Professor Abrams' class, I might offer his students the following observations. You've made it clear that you reject civil disobedience, a venerable form of American protest that respects the law while seeking to change it, in favor of violently repudiating the legitimate exercise of government authority. Trump ran on the issue of deportations. He won. One of the main immigration laws that ICE is enforcing has been on the books for decades, signed by Bill Clinton in 96. Joe Biden, who was president as recently as 13 months ago, never sought to repeal any immigration laws. He simply ignored them. Before him, Barack Obama deported hundreds of thousands of people per year. Where were your protests then? But rather than change the law, you wish to nullify it. Is this really a precedent you want to set? Here he really gets down to it. If ICE stands down in the face of this extortion, it will mean the victory of mob rule. It is hard to see how the rule of law will survive once both sides conclude that rejecting the results of an election justifies riots and violent resistance. Latia on the left weren't pleased with January 6th, for instance. Let me ask you a question you may not have considered. Who is the law designed to protect? The powerful and well-armed don't need protection. The framers of the Constitution devised all those artful measures for managing our differences precisely to overcome the age-old tyranny of the strong against the weak. Are students at an elite university in upscale Westchester County. How many of you have been in a fight? Punched someone in the face? I would add, been punched in the face, fired a gun, killed anything larger than a bug. Do you really want to start a fight with millions of NRA members living in the middle of the country, people who keep a rifle in their pickup and go hunting every weekend? These people who may live 100 miles from the nearest sheriff's office can fend for themselves. Can you? Your rhetoric about violence may push the country closer to rampant lawlessness. Perhaps that gives you a thrill of transgressive titillation. But if open conflict comes, it won't be a game for the amusement of children playing at war. A cynic who thinks you should face the consequences of your juvenile fantasies might paraphrase H.L. Mencken by saying, give the students what they want, good and hard. I won't be that cynic. Instead, I'll urge you to think carefully about what civil breakdown looks like. You may see it soon enough in Zoran Mondami's New York. You may be wishing for more law enforcement, even from the federal government, before too long. Your posturing about violence is thoughtless and dangerous. The rules of law exist to protect people like you. Mm. And when it breaks down, the people most likely to get hurt are you. Cut it out.
2: That's pretty good.
1: Oh, my God, we need adults in the country and not Marxists running your local government school.
2: Isn't it?
1: You don't believe me. Check out what your school is actually teaching. You might be in the reddest state in the union. You might be in Utah. Your local school is a blue little sapphire.
2: It is interesting that the mostly well-to-do college crowd thinks that if the S really hits the fan, they'll be safe. When in the
1: authorities will step in.
2: When in the history of things going crazy are the wealthy and privileged the safe ones when all order breaks down?
1: Never thrown or received a punch except a sucker punch when 11 of them surround a poor Jewish student.
2: Well, plus you got the stuff. You got the cars and the houses and the money and the privilege. And if everything breaks down, people are going to want your stuff.
1: Yeah. Well, that's where we get to that weird neo-Marxist upscale, Matt Taibbi famously called, I keep it handy, upper-class twits promoting revolution. They've learned self-hatred. They hate their parents, they hate themselves, they hate their society, and so they become Marxists to ease their guilt.
0: Jack Armstrong and Joe Getty. The Armstrong and Getty Show.
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2: I want to tell you this.
1: This is a very interesting burger product. Like the CEO.
2: How do you even attack this?
1: Look at the seeds.
2: if you're online at all, you're aware that there was a minor flap of no importance a couple of weeks ago when the CEO of McDonald's put out a video with their new sandwich.

0: love McDonald's. I love everything at McDonald's. I don't think that I've ever had anything at McDonald's I didn't love. Henry and I both ate part of it and went and ordered other food.
1: No.
0: Honest to God.
1: What was wrong with it?
0: It was not even a situation where it's, you know, I won't get it again, but I'll finish it. Nope, I'm not finishing this. I'm going to go get two cheeseburgers.
2: Well, McDonald's burgers don't taste like burgers. Did this taste like a burger and it threw you off or what?
0: No, I don't know what it tasted like. We couldn't nail it down. It just we just found it an unpleasant flavor. It starts with this. Notice this on the screen, and I only tried one just so I could talk about it on the show since it got so much attention. A Big Mac, which is Henry's go-to, is 590 calories. Just the sandwich, not fries, drink. Just the sandwich is 590 calories, which is not horrible for a sandwich. If you put a bunch of stuff on it.
2: Oh, yeah, if you're taking in a couple, two, 3,000 bucks or calories a day growing, boy, sure. No, that's no big deal.
0: The Big Arch is 1,020. Dang near double the calories of a Big Mac. And I don't know what they jam in there to double the calories of a Big Mac, but I did not enjoy it.
2: Wow, funny. I just got a text from a good friend who you know who said, I'm looking forward to Jack's review because I had it and it was really good.
0: Okay, you know, to each their own. But Henry and I, neither one of us even finished the sandwich.
2: Wow, that's a stunning development.
0: Possible they made it wrong? You know, they might be new to making it. They did something.
2: Boy, everything's
0: wrong.
2: Prepackaged in McDonald's, though.
0: I have no idea what's going on back there.
2: Yeah.
0: Huh. My McDonald's I go to because I'm in California where the minimum wage for fast food workers is $20. Pretty much you don't see a human being because they've driven human beings out of the McDonald's. Everything's a computer touch screen and all that sort of stuff.
2: Now, the response from my friend to the latest couple of sentences was, never mind, he's full of crap. So there you go. Oh, boy. Oh, wow. Okay. Super. I don't eat fast food because I'm better than you, but
0: nobody should
2: I am tempted
0: ever
2: to try it just out of curiosity.
0: Nobody should ever eat a sandwich that's 1,000 calories, I don't think.
2: That's big. It's a big dinner.
0: Yeah.
2: Does it have lettuce on it so I can pretend I had a salad kind
0: it
2: of
0: does.
2: Sort? Yeah, there you go.
0: Oh, okay.
2: Sword yoga.
3: When we have the sword extended in front of us, creating that long line, instead of having the edge of your sword facing up to the ceiling, let your palm open up towards the ceiling. This way, it creates a really clean, straight line where you can always focus at the tip of your sword.
2: It's the hot new yoga trend in New York City, Jack.
0: Is it? Is it?
2: You know, we got to have a pool. How long will this trend last?
0: Sword yoga.
2: Yes.
0: But they don't actually use swords?
2: Oh, they do. They absolutely
0: they actually have swords.
2: Yeah. Yeah. We were talking about snake yoga. That was Portland, right?
0: Yeah.
2: Oh, you got to put sword yoga together with snake yoga. Be a bloody mess.
4: Barbaric.
5: The only yoga trend. Story. The only yoga trend I've seen that's acceptable is wiener dog puppy yoga.
2: Oh, wait a minute! You may have got me there.
5: Yeah.
2: Oh
5: my God. I'm into that.
2: All right, I'm just gonna read this to you. Katya Saturday, that's her name, is all up in arms, but the no nonsense New Yorker isn't angry. She's empowered through sword yoga. And a steel 30-inch double-edged blade named Golden Hour is her preferred instrument of independence. It's a tool of self-expression and freedom, the 25-year-old woman told the Post. The sword is like a magic wand that gives me a sense of graceful power. When I hold it, I feel like a force of femininity, beauty, and strength, added the force to be reckoned with, one in the rising army of everyday dynamos leading the sword yoga fitness charge. It's a girl-powered movement aimed at getting in shape while getting their slice of the action. Oh, for God's sake, this whole thing makes me want to vomit.
0: Well, I always have the same response to this sort of stuff. Have some kids. Have some kids. You'll be too damned busy to think about any of this crap. You know why your parents didn't do this crap? Because they had kids. They had jobs and kids, and they were busy all the time. The young, affluent, single set with no children has too much time on their hands, and it brings us stuff like sword yoga.
2: Interestingly, the next thing she says makes your point. She suffers from chronic panic attacks and lauds sword yoga as her firm foundation during trying times. Quote, when I feel an attack coming on, I rely on the training and breathing techniques, she says. Exactly. You're focusing on something other than yourself. It's funny that it reminds me of our discussion about a country that's

0: that is obsessively inward looking and navel gazing, it'll make you insane. Human beings are not meant to be without responsibility. It's the worst thing you can do. An AI will bring it to all of us at someday.
1: Yeah.
0: But she says, now if I'm feeling anxious, I'll grab Golden Hour. That's the name of her sword, Jack, as you may recall from 6 or 7 sentences ago. Or a lightsaber and get into a sword yoga pose. It forces me to get out of that negative space and get present in my body.
1: The number of people that are willing to say stuff like this out loud and don't think they're mockable.
0: I've got to name all my golf clubs. My driver actually has a name. It's the God of Thunder. It's for actually a pretty good reason. As well, it's got a it's a Japanese made product like most golf shafts. He's a God of Thunder on it. Raijin. Yes. Right. I got to name all of them though. The 7-iron. What do I call him? I don't know. Jimmy the 7-iron. I'll have to think about it.
2: Armstrong and Getty.
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6: Huge fireworks displays, many larger than normal, were held in cities across the country last night as America celebrated its 250th anniversary. A Guinness World Record may have been set in Washington, D.C., with a display of more than 800,000 rockets. While in New York, more than 85,000 fireworks were set off over the East River, one of them setting fire to the Brooklyn Bridge. Officials say one of the rockets apparently set fire to a platform set up on the Brooklyn Bridge for launching fireworks, starting a blaze that took about a half hour to get under control. In Colorado, more than 700 firefighters are battling a wildfire that's grown to nearly 87,000 acres and is only about 6% contained. The Aspen Acres fire started last week in southern Colorado and spread quickly, fanned by hot, dry winds. More than 10,000 have been evacuated southwest of Pueblo, where the wildfires consumed nearly 4,000 homes. It's now one of the largest wildfires in Colorado history. I'm Scott Carr. Despite some thunderstorms around Washington, D.C., forcing thousands to take cover and putting off the show until later, more than 800,000 fireworks eventually filled the skies over the nation's capital for the 4th of July. Prior to the fireworks at the National Mall, President Trump gave a nearly hour-long speech. More than 800,000 rockets were set off from 10 different sites around the city and may have set a world record, and it wasn't the only record set. Weather forecasters say Saturday was the hottest 4th of July ever in Washington, D.C., reaching 102 degrees. A new federal savings and investment account for children, dubbed Trump accounts, are now officially live.
7: The Treasury Department said over 6 million Trump accounts have been opened for children under age 18. Only children who are U.S. citizens and have a valid Social Security number may open a Trump account, and no child may have more than one. To qualify for the one-time federal pilot contribution, the child must be born between January 1, 2025 and December 31, 2028. I'm Rob Martier.
6: A woman's journey from California to Hawaii in a rowboat is over in record time. Jason Nathanson has that.
8: Kelsey Fendler greeted by cheering fans in Honolulu Friday night as she became the fastest person to row solo across the Pacific Ocean, leaving Monterey, California 44 days ago. As she spotted land for the first time in a month and a half, she had some words of inspiration.
9: 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You might not think that you are strong enough to finish it right now, but you're definitely strong enough to start it, and you'll find everything else along the way.
8: Fendler Fenler beat the men's solo row record by over a week and the women's record by over 40 days.
6: The happiest place on earth just celebrated a milestone. Disneyland welcomed its 1 billionth guest through its gates in Anaheim, California, Friday. A boy from Arizona and his family were surprised at the entrance with being selected as the honorary 1 billionth guest. This just days before Disneyland celebrates its 71st anniversary on July 17th. I'm Scott Carr.
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1: We're so close to the 4th of July. Of course, Joe and I aren't actually here. We're out there trying not to blow our thumbs off with a variety of firecrackers.
0: Yeah, we got one thumb left. Anyway, happy birthday, America. So happy and proud to be an American.
1: Now more of the Armstrong and Getty replay.
31: One report predicts this summer could mark the lowest level for teen employment since 1948, when the government began tracking the data. Fewer employers are hiring 16 to 19-year-olds for a variety of reasons. Many starter jobs have been taken over by technology, and there's more competition these days from older, more experienced workers.
1: Yeah? Is there anybody that thinks that's good, that we have the lowest teen participation work rate of all time?
0: Mm.
1: Maybe there are some people. I certainly don't think so.
0: Roland Fryer, the young economist and Harvard researcher who writes for the Free Press, did an interesting piece the other day when he was explaining why fewer and fewer teens are seeking employment. One of those reasons being their time is better spent like getting an SAT tutor because the economic rewards later in life, theoretically. The other reason, though, I think, and this is a good setup for what we're going to talk about, is that the family doesn't need the money in the same way that, like, our generation of teenagers did. Because if I wanted a luxury, I had to have a job. And, like, everything was a luxury other than roof, food, clothing. And not very good clothing either. So that's probably part of it because we're so affluent compared to a couple of decades ago. But that is the opposite of people's attitudes, which is interesting.
1: That's interesting. I only know my own micro world. In my micro world, everybody's teen is working except mine, who was slow getting off the line in applying, though he had been pushed by his parent a lot. Anywho, he has applied at a whole bunch of different places, and that hasn't occurred yet. But he and all his friends will be working. Hopefully, his friends already are. But that's interesting. The whole, doesn't surprise me that if technology eliminates fast food jobs, that's a lot of teen jobs in urban areas, particularly.
0: And in a related story, artificially high minimum wages. Yeah.
1: Yeah. Different economic story that I found interesting. Came across some analysis that said a democracy can't survive this based on these numbers. This is a Wall Street Journal poll. Think that America's political economic systems are stacked against people like me. That's the topic. Do you think that is true or not? That America's political and economic systems are stacked against people like me. And the best thing is they've got a comparison to a decade ago and now. And they break it into three categories for all the questions they asked. Working in lower class, middle class, upper and upper middle class. One interesting point about this is, for approval of Donald Trump, numbers are almost exactly the same through working class, middle class, and upper class. What do you suppose that is? Doesn't make any difference your economic situation. The same percentage of people back Trump or don't back Trump.
0: It may be partly because of the drop in support among the working class. That number has come down.
1: Maybe.
0: But I don't know.
1: Think that America's political and economic system are stacked against people like me. For the upper and middle class, it has more than doubled. Wow. It has gone from 29% to 65% of upper and upper middle class think that the economic political system is stacked against them. For the middle class, it has gone up 30 points from 42 to 72.
0: Yeah.
1: So it went up. 36 points for the upper class, 30 points for the middle class, and it has gone up 34 points for the working lower class.
0: Wow.
1: Again, the analyst, it was actually Ian Bremmer, who said our country can't survive this attitude. If 2/3 to 3/4 to 90% of people, depending on your class, think the political class is stacked against them, it's just, that's no good.
0: Wow. That is so interesting.
1: I mean, it
0: would require one to three books to tease out everything that's happening.
1: Well, and particularly the change in a decade.
0: Oh, yeah.
1: Mm-hmm. That is incredible. Well, what's off the top of your head thinking? Why is everybody feel like the economic system is stacked against people like me? Because it seems to be stacked against everybody. Taxes are high and you get nothing out of it.
0: That's right. Everybody of the world, unite. The system is against all of us. Now, that's a revolutionary slogan. All right. Off the top of my head, here's your three explanations. Number one, selling economic resentment and discontent is the number one motivator in politics these days.
1: That's a pretty good one.
0: I've got some fabulous analysis.
1: That could be a reflection. Is that the leading people thinking that way, or are politicians catching on to the fact that people feel that way, so they're just trying to reflect back their needs?
0: Sure. Yeah. It's kind of a self, you know, promoting couple of it. It's a swirl of a perpetual cycle of a whirlwind of doom or something. Anyway,
2: whirlwind of doom.
0: To that point, great piece by Andy Kessler, I think it was, in the Wall Street Journal, talking about how Bernie and his, ideological, his mind meld mini me, AOC, said not long ago that an entire generation came of age and never saw American prosperity.
2: What?
0: And then AOC said, I've never seen that or experienced it really in my adult life.
2: What?
0: I know, nothing could be more false.
2: What?
0: But huge numbers of people, particularly young people, say, yeah, I'm getting cheated. All right, so that's explanation number one.
1: How big a house, how many TVs, cars, how many vacations would the average person have to take before you, Bernie Sanders, and AOC would feel like you're surrounded by prosperity?
0: How sophisticated a mini computer slash entertainment complex must you hold in your pocket at an affordable price before you feel like...
1: How much eating out would have to occur before you feel like you're surrounded by prosperity?
0: Drinking an expensive milkshake every day, et cetera. So I want to talk more about that perception later on, because it is absolutely hand in glove with the rise of democratic socialists, which I want to talk about. But so second figure. So part of it is selling economic resentment is incredibly important in politics right now. Second thing, I think, is there is a perception, and it is not incorrect, that you've got your connected tech world types who are printing money and inventing the future, and the rest of us are utterly perplexed and intimidated by what's going on over there. That's part of it. And the super sophisticated money changers of the world. I mean, the, you know, the Wall Street types that can, that were the money traders, essentially.
1: I'm going to overturn their tables is what I'm going to do.
0: It's a good idea. You know, that crowd, we've always looked at them with a mix of envy and resentment and dislike. You know, the Wall Street barons and the day trader, well, the, like the hedge fund managers, blah, blah, blah, that make more money than we could possibly imagine. Well, with the advent of...
1: I'm going to look at them with a mixture of envy, ennui, and arousal.
0: Wow. Wow, to each their own. But those guys have become so efficient and are making so much money right now. It doesn't really affect me much, except during like the crash of 07, 08. But there's a lot of resentment there, I think, because it is amazing how they seem to be printing money. What was the third factor? I can't even remember. Third factor to be named later. Second round draft choice in 2028. But it's a stew of things, like most things are.
2: Well, I wonder, so that idea that it doesn't need
0: third factor is that we're living to the limits of our means and beyond as a society, all of us, all the time. We've got this wonderful lifestyle, but we go even further than that and stack up charges on our credit cards. So, and the Wall Street Journal, again, had a great piece on this the other day about how everybody at every level lives a lifestyle that puts them under financial pressure to sustain that lifestyle. Nobody lives less than their means. So you combine all those three things and you get a feeling like the system's stacked against me and people like me. And I'm going to vote for AOC because she's cute.
1: Beyond a certain salary, and you can figure that out for yourself, financial pressure is a choice. Because if you lived in a smaller house and drove a crappier car and took less expensive vacations, you wouldn't be feeling the financial pressure. We, you, everyone. Maybe that's why, fitting in with this poll, more than 40% of Americans who call themselves upper and upper middle class, more than 40% say they haven't saved enough money to retire comfortably.
0: Yeah.
1: If the upper class and upper middle class say they haven't saved enough money to retire comfortably, then that's a, you know...
0: I touted the new John Hamm vehicle, a vehicle made of ham, on Apple TV, our friends and neighbors. Really fun, funny drama, dramedy. And the opening 90 seconds of it is exactly what we're talking about. He talks about he got an entry-level gig at a Wall Street firm, which brought house number one. And he talks about struggling to pay the bills and all. And then they had a baby and then another baby. And but then I got this breakthrough, which led to house number two and an elevated lifestyle. But he's still chasing because that new lifestyle was expensive. And he's like, holy crap, I got to really kill myself at work, which brought house number three, which is a really affluent lifestyle. But then he's like, holy S, I got to just devote all my attention to work. And then his marriage falls apart. And which leads to house number four, which is this crappy rental house. But it's a perfect example of what we're talking about. Always living about 20% more than you can truly afford. Try the opposite. And I'm not lecturing out of some high horseishness. Okay. Judy and I lived the lifestyle I'm about to suggest because Jack and I have lived like this scam was about to blow up since day one.
3: It's because it was.
0: It was likely to. The fact that it hasn't is something like a miracle. But so from day one, we lived our lives like this is going to end next week. And it's a good way to live if you can figure out how. Again, I didn't do that because I'm better and more disciplined than you. I did it because I had to. But looking back, it was a really good idea.
1: So before we take a break, back to that original poll that is so horrifying, the jumps in numbers being the biggest difference, only 29% of upper middle class people thought the economic system was stacked against them 10 years ago. Now it's 2/3.
0: Mm-hmm.
1: For middle class, it was 42. It's now 72, 30-point jump. For
0: That's
1: working
0: astonishing.
1: Lower class, it went from 52 to 86. So you got nearly 90%. Of working in lower class who feel like the politics and economic system are stacked against them. That's revolution material right there.
0: But Ian Bremmer's right.
1: My point was, I feel that way, and I just feel like everybody else is overreacting. But I feel like for me, it's true. For my station in life, I feel like the economic system is stacked against me.
0: Wow. I would love to hear y'all's take on this, whether you want to text us at 415-295-KFTC or mailbag at armstrongandgetty.com if email's more your speed, including if you want to take a look, guys, the system is more stacked than it used to be for these reasons. Go ahead. That's fine. I'm curious what your perceptions are of this.
1: I think a lot of it, though, is the algorithms feeding us the bad news over and over again. That's the big change. That could be the main thing.
0: And our politics.
1: It figures
0: you
1: out who we are.
0: You can't get change unless you have discontent. Never forget that in politics. It's the coin of the realm.
1: You talk about clickonomics. I mean, if you click on stories that matter to you financially and it feeds you constant negative barrage of stuff, which is what the algorithms do. Damn.
0: Yeah.
1: Okay. Man, we're an hour into the new week, and already we're the most depressing radio show in America.
0: Well, bottom line is humanity cannot endure the internet.
1: Yeah, that's the bottom line. There you go. Figured it
0: Unplug
1: out.
0: It.
1: Okay. We got mailbag on the way next.
4: Armstrong and Getty.
0: Uh-oh.
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0: Oh!
4: Ever.
1: Where's the liar?
5: 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Talk 650 KSTE.
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1: This from a truly wonderful zoo, if you've never been there, the National Zoo in Washington, D.C., Tony DeCopel on CBS Evening News.
2: The National Zoo has welcomed a new baby elephant, the first there in 25 years, described as alert and bright-eyed, weighing in at 308 pounds at birth. Fans can now vote to name the new elephant on the zoo's website. But we all know how this sort of thing has gone in the past. When Greenpeace asked for help naming an endangered whale in 2007, Mr. Splashy Pants is what the public chose. Then we got Bodie McBoatface in 2016 when the United Kingdom asked the public to vote on names for our research vessel of all things. That inspired the Australian racehorse named, yes, Horsey McHorseface. Lessons have been learned, and the National Zoo is asking for the public's help naming this beautiful new elephant, but you only get to choose between four options the zoo has already approved. Oh. The zoo is apparently not interested in your suggestion for Trunky McTrunkface.
1: It's like, this is like Iran, where they have their approved candidates on the ballot.
3: So there was,
1: I thought this was America.
3: Horsey McHorseface.
1: What was the whale?
3: What was the whale? Yeah, what was the whale? That was a good one.
4: Oh, Mr. McSplashy Pants or something.
1: That's right. Mr. Splashy Pants.
3: Yeah.
1: Oh, my God.
3: Oh, God, that brings me joy.
1: Oh.
3: Now, what does that mean about the human spirit? That if you get to name a boat and somebody comes up with one of those funny names that everybody says, yeah, let's pick that one. Is that a sticking it to the man or what is that?
1: With a tip of the cap to the Aussies, Americans are the funniest people on earth. It's not even close. We can't lose that. You know, we spend all day attacking each other. Of course, a lot of people are lunatics, but yeah, God damn it,
3: I remember
1: funny.
3: When that Bodie McBoatface thing happened, and I thought it was the most hilarious thing I'd ever heard.
1: Yeah, Trunky McTrunkface is too obvious. You got to be a little more creative than that.
3: It's Mr. Splashy Pants.
1: Yeah.
3: That is really, really good. So are the four names just like...
1: Oh, I love this country.
3: So you get to choose between four predetermined names.
1: This is the Swahili word for
3: exactly,
1: elephant.
3: Exactly.
1: Yeah, exactly.
4: I just asked the internet for a funny name for an elephant, and they said Trunk Norris.
0: Armstrong and Getty.
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20: More than 700 firefighters are battling a wildfire in Colorado that's grown to nearly 87,000 acres and is only 6% contained. The Aspen Acres fire started last week in southern Colorado and spread quickly, fanned by hot, dry winds. More than 10,000 have been evacuated southwest of Pueblo, where the wildfires consumed nearly 4,000 homes. Leaders from around the world are offering their congratulations as the U.S. marks its 250th birthday. The heads of the European Commission, NATO, the U.N. Secretary General, even Russian President Vladimir Putin have extended well wishes to President Trump. In a post to social media, the American-born Pope Leo offered his heartfelt congratulations. An investigation's underway after officials at Chicago's Midway International Airport say a Delta Airlines jet was hit by a firework while arriving at the airport. Reports say the pilot felt a big bang underneath the plane last night. While about 200 feet off the ground, it then landed safely. I'm Scott Carr.
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0: The Armstrong and Getty Show.
1: It's always tough to predict that. I think if we continue to go down in the cases that we're seeing right now and more people get vaccinated, as the dynamics of the outbreak, namely the amount of virus circulating in the community, goes down, I hope we'll be able to pull back on some of those restrictions to get closer to what we really feel is normal in the community. I hope that's soon, but I can't give a prediction of a date on that.
0: Joe Biden with some unfinished business. Issuing preemptive pardons for public officials who'd incurred Trump's wrath, including former top health advisor Dr. Anthony Fauci.
2: Anthony Fauci named one of People magazine's sexiest men alive.
1: I represent science.
2: The most respected voice of the pandemic.
3: Oh, he kept us all safe, didn't he, Jack, by imposing ludicrous unconstitutional restrictions that did no good. Thank God for Anthony Fauci.
2: Way longer than needed to happen.
3: Oh, right. Yeah. And he caused it, too. Probably. So on our way out the door last Friday, Tulsi Gabbard released a bunch of declassified evidence accusing Fauci essentially of causing the COVID-19 pandemic, then engaging in a cover up about the virus's origins in China and then lying to Congress about it. And as Miranda Devine writes in the New York Post, perhaps most disturbingly, he was assisted by the U.S. Intelligence Committee, which is why Tulsi Gabbard got into it. And you know, she, I'll go ahead and just let Miranda say it. It's time you knew that, you know, the truth, she said Friday. This has gotten no coverage in the mainstream media, for what it's worth. Never before seen communications and documents exposing how Dr. Fauci provided millions of dollars in U.S. taxpayers to fund dangerous gain of function research at the Wuhan lab, worked with politicized elements within the intelligence community to suppress the truth about his actions and hide the virus's lab leak origin, and then lied to Congress while under oath in 2024. The tactics used to hide the truth are straight from the deep state playbook. Interestingly, 2 days after the Friday release on her last day, on Sunday, the Washington Post ran a 9,000-word hit piece accusing Gabbard of taking instructions from a Hindu cult leader, described in the headline as her guru. I remember that whole weird religion thing her family was into came out when she first came on the scene and was running for president at one point. And I thought, wow, that's odd. And some people say she's still into him. So she says she's not. I thought that was odd, quirky, but that was years ago. 2 days after she releases this information, 9,000-word piece about her somewhat off-kilter religious beliefs, past and or present.
2: For some reason, I don't remember the religious belief story.
3: Yeah, her family grew up in a weird Hawaiian pseudo
2: pineapple cult.
3: Yeah, something like that. Says Miranda, it was a gratuitous exercise in guilt by association, masquerading as an investigation, another tactic straight from the deep state playbook. Meanwhile, the Washington Post did not publish a word about Gabbard's Fauci revelations, nor for that matter did any mainstream outlet on the left. The same news organizations that helped cover up the origins of the COVID-19 pandemic, now overwhelmingly believed to have come from a leak from the Wuhan Institute of Virology, are still refusing to come clean. On liberal social media platform Blue Sky, they're still talking about wet markets and pangolins.
2: So I believe Anthony Fauci is a villain in this whole thing and always will. But why did Tulsi Gabbard wait until the day she's headed out the door to release this stuff?
3: I don't know.
2: That doesn't make sense.
3: I'm scanning to see if they address that at all. And on a Friday,
2: right,
3: no less.
2: Right.
3: Yeah, yeah. Miranda goes into a great deal of length and detail about how the intelligence community helped him out on this. Fauci was the behind-the-scenes advisor who, along with his hand-picked so-called experts, pushed the intelligence community to endorse a natural animal origin to hide his dangerous gain-of-function research that he funded using taxpayer dollars. Meanwhile, Fauci's nemesis, Maverick Senator Rand Paul, has again sent criminal referrals to the DOJ. Perhaps more significantly, Paul insisted the 11-year blanket pardon President Biden issued for Fauci on his last minutes in office should be challenged in court because it was signed with an auto pen and because of its rare retrospective nature.
2: Yeah, so like you said yesterday, you want to see him punished. I don't care about that as much as the truth coming out. He's a very old man. I'd be perfectly fine with him going to jail, but I just don't want to get bogged down in that versus everybody knowing what he actually did. I wish somehow that could come to light.
3: Yeah, I think we're into, well, I'll start at the beginning. I don't think the mainstream media, left of center America, and our institutions will ever say out loud, it started in the lab, Fauci funded it, we helped cover for the communist Chinese, many of the restrictions were useless, we let people die alone so they without a hug from their family members, when their young, strong family members were utterly not in any danger, and the list could go on and on. They can't because it was so a part of their identity. It was who they were. They were doing what they were told against COVID, and anybody who didn't was a monster. It wasn't a scientific belief at all. It was a moral framework.
2: Well, and a lot of it driven by Trump said what? Okay, I'm against that.
3: Right.
2: And I will always lead that list with keeping kids out of school because my kids were in grade school at the time, and I think it did them and their friends great damage.
3: Right. Right. Yeah, it's horrific. It would be like a Nazi disavowing anti-Semitism. Or, you know, there have been cases, Christopher Hitchens went from a flaming lefty to a much more, you know, center guy. Still had some leftist beliefs, but, and we're not going to get that. And I think hoping the evildoers learn from and confess to their evil, it's beginning to look like to me that will never happen. And so the only thing the sane can take away from it is don't be cowed into obedience next time.
2: Well, Fauci believes, as we've discussed many, many times, I'm sure he sleeps soundly thinking, look, I'm smarter than everybody else in the world. And I know the importance of this research that is going to save us from an awful pandemic by creating the worst pandemic in a century. Right. You've saved us from a worse pandemic is what he believes.
4: But they're really criticizing science because I represent science.
3: Oh, yeah, that's what we were doing. We were criticizing science when we said open the schools like Europe, like all the private schools, because the little kids are fine. Yeah, we were ignoring science.
2: Stand 6 feet apart, which we now know had no scientific basis whatsoever. They just picked a number at random.
3: Oh, so Fauci, how he rationalizes it. Yeah, we were doing important research to prevent a pandemic. And this was a 1 in 5,000 terrible coincidence. But you can't restrict science to prevent a 1 in 5,000 happenstance. That's too restrictive. So, yeah, it was super unfortunate what happened. But I can't allow people to clamp down on my sort of important research by telling the truth. That would do more harm than good. So I will remain silent. That's the attitude. The New York Times and the Washington Post, that's just psychosis. That's just being a cultist and ignoring facts because they don't conform to your worldview. I'll never forgive them for that.
2: What is your level of belief that anybody will ever pay a price for this? Mine is low.
3: Very low. The teachers unions, let's not leave them out of the equation. I think the bad will against teachers unions fueled by the COVID monstrosity, I think that's starting to accumulate some weight in a good way. But that might be, you know, one of the few examples.
2: Do we have an ad here, Michael? Okay.
3: Would you like to do one?
2: I'm Jack Armstrong from a car I'm trying to sell.
3: This car is a smooth riding beauty.
2: Ice cold air conditioning.
3: 78,000 miles on it. Power windows, power brakes, power steering.
2: I do that because Auto World, I used to do these ads with this guy for Auto World. It was what they call a pot lot. It's like a gravel lot with crappy old cars that they find somewhere at auctions and sell them to people. I bought two cars there because I was very poor and it was all I could afford. But yeah. And they were crappy cars. Anyway, this guy with this gravelly voice would come in, and I'd record his commercials every week, Michael. And those were his lines. Got four new tires, ice cold air conditioning. This one's a beauty at $1,800. And it was always stuff you hope you expected to have on a car. I mean, it's just like, God, I would hope.
3: Yeah. Oh, boy.
2: This one's got a cracked fairy windshield. Yeah, good.
3: Oh, wow. That's what you're featuring?
2: That's
3: this one ain't on fire.
2: Yeah. Exactly. This one will actually start. $999.
3: Wow. And I adjusted for inflation. That's $2,000.
2: I don't know how we got on this story the other day about people. Oh, Michael, is your story about you agreed to buy a car one time and the guy jumped up and down and you realized you had overpaid?
5: Yep. I was very young.
2: Which is very funny. But my favorite story on that is...
3: Jim, good job selling that car, but you got to wait till the guy's off the lot to jump up and down.
2: The most obvious ruse that, thank God, I wasn't too stupid to fall for. My buddy Chris and I, we had his sister drop us off in Denver, Colorado. We each had $1,000 and we were going to buy cars. Because we each needed a car. We're 19, 20 years old. And we're each going to get a $1,000 car. So we were going around to some really crappy car lots. I mean, this is a long time ago, but $1,000 wasn't much then either for a car. So we're going around to these really, really crappy car lots. And the crappy car lots are usually run by not the most honest people. Anyway, so we're looking at this car. It's priced at $900. And we're talking to the salesman, and his boss rides up and says, hey, I told you there's supposed to be a one in front of that number. All right, well, if they decide to buy it, go for it. But as soon as they leave, put the one back up there. My buddy Chris and I both looked at each other like, wow. They think we're that dumb. We need to dress better.
3: I gotta change my haircut if I look that stupid.
2: Yeah, no kidding. Oh, my God, they forgot to put the one there. We're saving $1,000. He actually did that. That's a true story.
3: Oh, that's beautiful. I bet he had a dozen of those maneuvers.
2: No
3: kidding.
2: And
3: he would just, you know, rifle throw them.
2: Wow. That is really a caveat emptor or e pluribus unum or whatever it is.
3: Yeah, that one, I think.
2: One of those things. You get what you deserve if you fall for that one. Holy crap.
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25: After serving in the military, life can seem like an endless loop. Sometimes it's hard to know where to start, and the cycle never stops.

0: middle of three.
1: And I must say, I've never put much stock in birth order.
0: I don't want to jump to the conclusion, but, I'll hold up. So, really interesting coverage in the Washington Post of some new science about birth order. They mentioned that younger siblings enjoy real advantages in life. Generally, the parents have more money.
1: No doubt.
0: More experience as parents. Older siblings can serve as role models, mentors, productive rivals. You know, you play basketball against your older brother, you're going to become a better basketball player. The ranks of elite athletes are filled with many more younger siblings than older brothers and sisters. There are a lot of reasons why secondborns should do better, said this one economics professor, Brigham Young. But being born first is a far better bet in life, the data shows. A landmark study shows that younger siblings fare worse than firstborns on lifetime earnings, educational achievement, mental health, and for women, teen pregnancy. The later the birth order, the worse the stats get. The youngest siblings get measurably less schooling than the firstborn on average. But that only explained half of the difference. The other half seems to be germs. They followed 1.2 million Danish children born since 1980 into adulthood. The study found that the tiniest organisms have a profound impact on a child's future. Exposure to respiratory viruses before a baby's first birthday, when their immune systems are immature, and before most childhood vaccinations, consistently predicted reduced earnings, education, and health decades later.
1: Whoa!
0: Illness, serious respiratory illness.
1: And you're more likely to get them if you're the third child?
0: Or not the first, because the first one is off at school or daycare or whatever, bringing bugs home. That doesn't happen to the firstborn kid.
1: Wow. This is going to come up at Thanksgiving. My younger brother, thanks for bringing all those germs home.
0: Yeah, way to go, germy boy. I could get into the details of this, but they said the data was absolutely clear. Earnings, education, mental health outcomes all declined as community disease exposure rose. Now, these are averages across populations. So the adult incomes fell by nearly 1%. High school and college graduation dropped by about 0.5%. Psychiatric clinic visits rise by about 6% above the baseline rate, blah, blah, blah. And they say those numbers might appear trivial, but they are averages across the entire population, blah, blah, blah. So this is interesting from a scientific perspective, but a couple of caveats. Number one, try to keep your kid reasonably healthy. Do what you want, but get the vaccinations against scary stuff. They've performed miracles, saved kids' lives. Second thing is, and this is the part I didn't want to get to prematurely, you get dealt the cards you get dealt. We've lost that bedrock belief as human beings because of grievance culture and the narcissism of small distinctions. Nobody cares that you got, 88% of the good luck when somebody else got 91%.
1: Mm-hmm. It's what you do with it that matters.
0: Yeah, obviously. Get in the game and play. That's the only thing that matters.
1: One thing I had never, for whatever reason, had never really occurred to me the other day till somebody brought it up is, if you're the oldest, you grew up in the household of the full number of your family for your whole life till you left. Mm-hmm. Whereas the youngest, in some cases, depending on how spread out they are, was an only child through high school or longer, like my younger brother, which would have been a completely different sitting down to the family table with nobody else there than when I was in high school and it was five of us. I'd never really thought about that before.
0: Right. Yeah. Yeah. Oh, there was one more thing that I just thought was interesting, because since Judy got pregnant with Kate many years ago, I've been fascinated by prenatal development, specifically neural development. Serious illnesses in early childhood can derail brain growth and cast a long shadow on later life. In the first months of life, roughly 85% of an infant's calorie intake goes toward neural development. Isn't that amazing?
1: So feed your child is your recommendation?
0: That's absolutely, it's non-negotiable. A serious infection can reduce how much a baby eats and divert calories away from building a brain.
1: The thing you know the most, and we've talked about this endlessly, and everybody knows, well, everybody who's a parent knows this. You don't know this till you're a parent completely, is how different they are.
0: Oh, yeah.
1: They're so incredibly different. They have such a different tool set to go out into the world with.

0: some of it, better than their siblings, some of it worse. And you go out there with what you got and, make your way. But it just, that's what's the blows your mind.
1: Mm-hmm. And that's why you can't react to studies like this with a, wait a minute. My little brother's a genius and highly successful and blah, blah, blah. Yeah, these are averages across populations. Your family could be completely the opposite of everything that is indicated by the averages.
2: Jack Armstrong and Joe Getty. 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
5: More than 700 firefighters are battling a wildfire in Colorado that's grown to nearly 87,000 acres and is only 6% contained. The Aspen Acres fire started last week in southern Colorado and spread quickly, fanned by hot, dry winds. More than 10,000 have been evacuated southwest of Pueblo, where the wildfires consumed nearly 4,000 homes. Leaders from around the world are offering their congratulations as the U.S. marks its 250th birthday. The heads of the European Commission, NATO, the U.N. Secretary General, even Russian President Vladimir Putin have extended well wishes to President Trump. In a post to social media, the American-born Pope Leo offered his heartfelt congratulations. An investigation's underway after officials at Chicago's Midway International Airport say a Delta Airlines jet was hit by a firework while arriving at the airport. Reports say the pilot felt a big bang underneath the plane last night, while about 200 feet off the ground, it then landed safely. I'm Scott Carr. Kerrville, Texas has been remembering the victims of last year's devastating flooding there. Those flash floods remain the second deadliest flood disaster in the history of Texas. A park in downtown Kerrville was filled with music and prayers Friday night as more than 100 people came to remember the catastrophe. Saturday marked 1 year since the floods tore through the Texas Hill Country region down the Guadalupe River, claiming 137 lives. Just in time for this 4th of July holiday weekend, a new study highlights the long-term costs if you were to get caught drinking and driving.
6: LendingTree analysts say nationwide car insurance premiums increase an average of nearly 75% following a DUI conviction. California ranks second in the nation for the biggest post-DUI insurance hikes, and that's even if a crash doesn't injure or kill anyone. For example, if you were paying an annual premium of $2,600 before receiving a DUI conviction, your insurance will spike by 136% to just over $6,100. The study's a reminder that besides criminal penalties and fines, a DUI conviction can carry significant long-term financial consequences. I'm Sharon Reardon.
5: In New York City, for the 18th time at the Nathan's Hot Dog Eating Contest, Joey Chestnut has won it again.
7: Chestnut dominated the men's competition Saturday by eating 66 hot dogs and buns in 10 minutes. That's 10 short of his record of 76, but the 42-year-old Chestnut remains unbeaten since 2015. Earlier in the women's competition, Mickey Sudo cruised to her 12th win, topping her own record by eating nearly 39 hot dogs and buns. The annual contest was held under brutal conditions with a heat index at about 100 degrees on Coney Island. I'm Lisa Carton.
5: While the rest of us are expected to eat collectively about 150 million hot dogs, according to the National Hot Dog and Sausage Council, says that's enough hot dogs to span from Washington, D.C. to Los Angeles more than five times. I'm Scott Carr.
8: The following is a paid program. 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
9: 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It is not intended to predict the performance of any specific investment and is not a solicitation or recommendation of any investment strategy.
10: 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Most recently, Mama's Secret Recipe for Retirement Success, co-written with Jack Canfield of Chicken Soup for the Soul fame, which sold more than 500 million copies worldwide. 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And today, they're going to help you sort through the complexities of the financial world and blaze a clear path ahead. And now, here's Jim Files and Dan Ahmed. 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
11: This is Dan Ahmed with my partner Jim Files. We'd like to welcome you to the Peak Financial Freedom Hour. We'd like to thank everyone who's listening right now to try to gain some knowledge about making the right decisions with their money now that they're getting ready to retire or they've retired. And we'd like to put a shout out to all of our listeners that have listened for weeks, months, even years, even decades to what we talk about to try to help you feel more comfortable about making those decisions. Because those decisions we want to help you make, hopefully, start to reduce some of the uncertainty in your finances, because uncertainty is what causes us to worry. And we know most of you listening, unless you're our clients already, you worry significantly about your money. And if you ask Jim and I, what do we really do? Our number one goal, our mission is to help people that are retired or getting ready to retire, stop worrying about their money so much. We can't eliminate worries, but we can definitely help them stop worrying. So we'd like to, again, thank you for listening. Hopefully you've gained information from us over the years. And we want to make sure also you know that you can call in on your cell phone to #250 and say the keyword money, #250, say the keyword money. You can also call our office off our website or go to our website at peakfin.com. And if you have questions, we can try to answer those for you. And a lot of you at some point decide you need help. You want a plan. You want answers. You want a second opinion. You want to find out where you're at. You want to see if you can put a plan together that'll reduce your worries and guarantee you're not going to suffer large losses and you're guaranteed you're not going to run out of money. Feel free. We'll be glad to help you with that. As well, if you'd like to receive books, you can go to our website. You can download our most recent best-selling Amazon book. And that is Mama's Secret Recipe for Retirement Success. And you can also call us and we can give you what I think is our best work to date, and that is called The Golden Promise, a very short 80-page book that explains how and what you need to do to create a written retirement plan so everything about your money is in writing. And Jim, one of the things maybe you can talk about real quick is the opportunity for them to get a free dinner seminar.
12: You know, we do free workshops around the Sacramento marketplace at great restaurants. We do them regularly, and we do them so that we can educate people without you having to come into our office, right? We can educate you on what we do and what you need to do to have a successful retirement. So if you're interested, and some people say, you know, I want to come in the office, I want to meet with you right now, and that's wonderful. Other people say, you know, I'm not sure. It sounds good on the radio, but maybe I need to take just a little, you know, a slighter step forward. And if you're that type of person, you can call our office. We can schedule you for an upcoming dinner restaurant reservation for you and your spouse. It's about an hour presentation that we do at a great restaurant. You can learn deeper about what we do. We show a PowerPoint with lots of slides and colorful pictures. So it really makes it easy for you to understand and allows you to take another step forward without making a full commitment to come in our office. And then you can decide, does it make sense to make a meeting in our office, or you may not. But
11: and a lot of people, it's funny because there's one of the spouses that takes care of the money and the other spouse might take care of the budget. So someone does the investment, someone does the budget. So let's say the wife does the budget at home, monthly bills, et cetera, and the husband takes care of the investments. What happens is the husband typically thinks there's no way the wife's going to understand what we talk about. We will guarantee the wife will understand as much as the husband understands what we're talking about at the workshops and as we're doing the planning, because we talk at a level so both spouses understand what you both need to. At retirement or getting ready to retire, you both better understand the money equally, because one of you is going to be gone at some point and the survivor better have the equal amount of knowledge. So, Jim, why don't you lead us off with some financial wisdom, a quote of the week for us?
12: You know, this comes from Jimmy Dean. You know, we have such good quotes from some of these older folks. A lot of them aren't around any longer.
11: Jimmy Dean, you mean sausage guy?
12: Yeah, Jimmy Dean, baby. He said, I can't change the direction of the wind, but I can adjust my sails to always reach my destination. And again, it's another quote that just kind of dovetails into exactly what we do and exactly what you need to do as a pre-retired person or retired person is that you can't change that direction of the wind. In other words, we can't change what's happened in the Middle East. We cannot change what's happened in Ukraine. We cannot change the government. We cannot change the politicians. We cannot change the rate of inflation. We can't change any of this stuff, but we surely can change the direction of our sails, right? How do we adjust our sails so that we can navigate through all of these issues that are confronting us today that will always confront us? And there's going to be more issues with artificial intelligence, with people getting access to these tools. We have to make sure that our financial portfolio, our future is set up so that we can actually move around these, navigate it, so they don't become a roadblock for us, Dan.
11: Well, I think what you talked about is key, and it actually opens up a big canyon of problems. And with adjusting our sales, that's key, but we have to go one step back. Every time we talk about something in finances, it's almost like you have to go one or two steps back to make sure things are going to happen right. So adjusting the sails right now to make sure we reach your destination right now, that's not really, I think, the most important question. I think the most important question is right now, are you pointed towards the right direction at this point in your life? Or are you pointed at a direction that you should be pointed if you're younger? So if you're 40 years old, should you point what your goals are the same as if you're 65 right now? And the answer is 100% no, you better not be. Unless you get lucky, things aren't going to work. So when you were young, you were pointing and you would adjust your sails on trying to get the highest rate of return, regardless of how much risk you took. You kept investing no matter what happened in the markets, up and down. You didn't watch it. You didn't care about big losses because you knew you had time on your side and you didn't need the assets for income. So to adjust your sails in that scenario will be a little different. What if you're 60 right now and either retired or getting ready to retire? Can you now have your boat pointed at that exact same destination? And the answer is no.
12: You got to revise it into what you've saved for 40 years now has to be protected for the next 20 to 40 years, right? And you're going to use income off those assets. So you better adjust those sales. You better have a different direction. You better be pointed in the right direction. And again, Dan, people don't understand this because if they go to the internet, they listen to podcasts, they all say the same thing. Stay the course, no matter what happens, stay in it, you'll be fine. But what they're talking about is if you live forever, for example, if you were a pension fund, that is exactly right. They don't have to adjust those portfolios long-term because people are going to continue to die over time, but the pension fund stays there basically for eternity. So it's okay to do that. But when you are 65 or 70, you do have a life expectancy. You are going to pass away and you have 15, 20, 25, maybe 30 years left. You better make sure your sales are positioned correctly because you are not a pension fund. You cannot survive big downdraws, downfalls in the market and expect to have income for life. You can't, Dan. It doesn't work that way.
11: No. And I think a lot of people intuitively listening right now know this. They feel it in their gut. They know once they get close to retirement or then retirement, they should be doing something different because we all realize we have less time on our side. We also realize we're not getting paid our paychecks anymore. We realize we need to use our assets for income and we realize we're not investing money. So all those things should, if it doesn't, then you better start making them make you understand what's the most important thing to worry about with your money. It's those things. And if we can now plan for those things, we can put you in a position where you have a higher probability of success, which will help you stop worrying. Because just think about it.
13: It doesn't matter. Again, you hear so many dumb things about your money. And think about it. Can you, at this point in your life, if you're retired or soon to be retired, if you're younger, don't listen. If you're retired or soon to be retired, can you right now, is there any way possible you can suffer a big loss like 2001 and 2 or 2007, 8, 9 and have a high probability that your money's going to last for as long as you live from this point forward? The answer is a big, huge no. Secondly, right now, the way your assets are invested, especially if it's in volatile assets, stock market, et cetera, can you, number one, take a high level of income off of it and guarantee that you're not going to run out? And the answer is another big, huge no. And the next question with that will be, can you make sure even if one of you lives past 100, that your income isn't going to stop or decrease? And the answer right now is a big no. Can anyone live comfortably, Jim, with those three big no, no, no answers?
12: No, they can't, you know. But, you know, markets turn sometimes very quickly, and sometimes it takes years and years and years for them to go down, and people always think they're going to bounce back. I'll take you back to 1999. Let's say you're 60 now. You're back, you were 35 then, right? You probably don't even remember that.
13: Youngster.
12: Yeah, it was a long time ago, right? But in 1999, the market was just cranking, right? 97, 98, 99. The Nasdaq was up. Nobody thought the market could ever drop.
13: I think the S&P went up 20%
12: that year. Yeah, exactly. Nobody thought the market could drop. Well, what happened in 2000? It dropped somewhat, and then it dropped again in 2001, and then it dropped again in 2002. And if you look backwards over that three-year period, you were down 53% on the S&P. You were down 68% on the Nasdaq. Now, we'll put percentages into perspective.
13: And a lot of people do remember it. They don't want to remember it, but we want you to remember how it felt.
12: So imagine if you were retired and you lost 53% of your money. It changed your retirement. Now, to start all over again, 2003, 4, 5, 6, 7, what happened? The real estate market was in a boom cycle. Everybody was making money in real estate. It was unbelievable. The market could never go down again. And guess what happened? 2007, 8, and 2009, the market dropped 57%. You had $1 million, you're down to $430,000. Would it change your retirement? Of course it would have. Now, let's fast forward to today. In the last 3 years, guess what? Artificial intelligence. Boom, boom, boom, boom. Double-digit rates of return, right? People said it's unthinkable for the market to drop. But guess what, folks? 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It's going to do the same thing at some point in the future. 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
13: You're back with Dan Allman, Jim Files, the Peak Financial Freedom Hour. Thanks for joining us. And we're talking about a lot of data today. And we started with a financial quote about sales and making sure you are pointed in the right direction. You can adjust your sales to hopefully have the highest probability of attaining whatever your destination goals are for your retirement security. And we're going to then focus on what we know is the number one way to provide you the highest probability that your plan will work. And that is having something that none of you have right now, unless you're a client. None of you have right now what's considered a customized written retirement income plan. And we say this blatantly that none of you have this because in the last 60 years of our combined experience, we've met with over 4,000 people for second opinions, first meetings, just to find out if what we do fits and if they have issues that we can fix. And of the 4,000 plus people, only three of them had a customized written retirement income plan. So three out of 4,000, I'm going to round that down, Jim, to 0% of you have this. Because right now, if you think about it, is every single thing about your money in writing. And a lot of you will incorrectly state, oh yeah, I have a plan. Well, you think your portfolio is your plan. You think the statements you get every month or quarter are your plan. Well, that is your investment account. It could be even considered an investment plan, but it has nothing to do with having a customized written retirement income plan. And right now, your current advisor or yourself or your 401k company says, hey, here's your 401k plan. So you think you have a plan. You don't have a plan, Jim. All you do is have an asset. And those statements are just a report card on how that asset performed for the last month or 3 months.
12: You know, people, they're listening right now and say, well, what's a plan? You know, if you don't have a plan, I guess you don't, you probably say that, right? Because you've never been taught the importance of a plan. You've never seen our type of plan. You have no idea how this type of plan that we create for you is going to change your life. You have no idea how a plan that we design for you will lower your risk. It could even lower your fees, right? You will have no idea how this plan will set forth by month and year for the next 30 years, your income sources. Is that income going to go up, down? Will it go away? You have no idea how much after-tax income you need every month and every year for the next 30 years to meet your increasing budget every year. You have no idea how this plan can help you plan for long-term care expenses. You have no idea how a plan like this can plan for inflation and how that's going to impact your income. You have no idea how a plan like this will help you forecast if one of you pass before the other spouse, is the other surviving spouse going to have enough income and assets to maintain their life? And you have no idea how this plan can help you plan for your estate, for your grandkids, for your children, to make sure they have money for themselves. And if you don't have that in writing, and I'm talking about everything that we're talking about is in writing for them, Ben, specifically in writing to manage through all these elements to make sure you become a smart and intelligent investor with your money before you make a financial mistake.
13: Well, because if you don't have those things, you're going to continue to worry about your money. So let's look at just a few of these concepts. Number one, a budget. That's the number one thing we're going to focus on because we are retirement risk mitigation and retirement income creation. That's what we do. That's what our firm does. Reduces risk of large losses, create income. Well, we can't create the income unless we know how much income to create, because that would be a bogus plan. So the way we know how much income you need is by creating a budget. And let's just say we know that a married couple typically is going to have a budget between $8,000 and $12,000. And let's just say the average is at $10,000. Yours could be more or less. We're just using averages right now. So boom, we know that the budget's $10,000. The big mistake that most people make, whether it's a consumer or whether it's a planner, is to create a plan that would give you $10,000 a month of net income after taxes. Because if you created that, you know now you can cover your budget. The problem is if your budget's $10,000 and you create a plan that only gives you $10,000 a month of net income, is that going to feel nice and loose and flexible, or is it going to feel completely tight and constricting? It's going to feel tight and constricting. So that's the worst way to create a plan. When we create a plan, if your budget's $10,000, we want you to have a minimum of $13,000, preferably $14,000 or $15,000 or more of net income. Because what if you have $15,000 in net income after taxes, Jim, and your budget's $10,000, and you have $5,000 more to spend each month than you need, as long as you're not going to be in a high tax bracket, and as long as your money's not going to run out, how's that going to make someone feel?
12: You know, it's going to make you feel great if you can see that in writing. You know, a lot of you, I mean, you know, I don't know how much money you have. You know, a lot of our clients have anywhere from $1.5 million to $5 million, some a little bit less, some more, but that's kind of the average client. And they would come in here, Dan, as you mentioned, they have a budget, let's say it's $10,000 a month, and they may have Social Security of maybe $6,000 a month. And let's say you have $1.5 million. And let's say you took off the safe withdrawal rate, which is 3% of income off your assets. If it's in stocks and bonds, that is the safe withdrawal rate. And that doesn't guarantee you won't run out of money. That just means it's safe for a number of years. Well, 3%, what's that? $45,000 a year?
13: $3,750 a month.
12: Okay, $3,750 a month on top of your $6,500, you're about 10 grand.
13: Yeah, 10 grand minus, but that's gross.
12: Be gross. Taxes,
13: you're probably down to $8,500.
12: $8,500, right? So then what do? You say, well, maybe I should take off 4%, because somebody said I could take off 4%, not 3%. Well, you take off whatever you want, but the chances of you running the money increase significantly for every 0.5% you increase above that 3%. What if we could restructure your portfolio for the same amount of investment capital, $1.5 million, and what if we could get closer to 12 to 13 to 14, even maybe $14,500 a month, net after taxes 12, all of a sudden the game changes, Dan. It changes significantly for the client.
13: Completely, because one thing that you haven't been taught before is the most important thing about retirement isn't just the income, it's the amount of net after tax, after budget income you have left at the end of the month. So let's say your budget is $10,000. And let's say we create $13,000 in net income after taxes. Take off your $10,000, and that means you have $3,000 of what we call net excess monthly cash flow. What can you do with that $3,000? Anything you want. And we're not going to build a plan that's going to put you in a high tax bracket. And we're not going to put a plan to put you in jeopardy of running out of money. So think about it. If we could build a plan like this that we're talking about, giving you more net income that you need, as long as your income isn't going to run out for as long as you live, regardless of how long you live, and as long as you're not being in a high tax bracket, why in the heck wouldn't you implement that? And you would. It's just no one has taught you how to do that, and that it can be something that will increase the probability of your happiness during retirement.
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3: Many huge fireworks displays were held in cities nationwide last night as the U.S. celebrated its 250th anniversary. As over 85,000 fireworks were set off over New York's East River last night, at least one of them set the Brooklyn Bridge on fire. Officials say one of the rockets apparently set fire to a platform on the bridge for launching fireworks, starting a large blaze that took about a half hour to get out. No one was injured. While in Washington, D.C., a Guinness World Record may have been broken.
4: The festivities were delayed due to a severe thunderstorm, forcing thousands to take cover, putting off fireworks until late at night. At the National Mall, President Trump gave a nearly hour-long speech that ended with a big fireworks display. Over 800,000 rockets were set off from 10 different sites around the city and may have set a world record for the largest ever fireworks display. It wasn't the only record set. Forecasters say Saturday was the hottest 4th of July ever in Washington, D.C., getting up to 102 degrees. I'm Jim Forbes.
3: A white nationalist group named the Patriot Front was seen marching through the streets of Washington. That group founded in the aftermath of the 2017 Unite the Right rally in Charlottesville, Virginia. They were seen marching on Capitol Hill Saturday morning with white masks covering their faces, some carrying Confederate battle flags while chanting "Reclaim America." 8 people were injured last night in a shooting on New York's Coney Island. NYPD says the shooting happened during the 4th of July fireworks event near the Brooklyn Boardwalk and that several children were shot. The victims ranged in age from 6 to 37. Police are still looking for suspects. In Colorado today, flags are at half staff in honor of 3 firefighters who lost their lives battling the Knowles Fire near the state border with Utah. The 3 were taking part in the initial fire attack when they were trapped and overtaken by flames June 27th. I'm Scott Carr. Kerrville, Texas has been remembering the victims of last year's devastating flooding there. Those flash floods remain the second deadliest flood disaster in the history of Texas. A park in downtown Kerrville was filled with music and prayers Friday night as more than 100 people came to remember the catastrophe. Saturday marked 1 year since the floods tore through the Texas Hill Country region down the Guadalupe River, claiming 137 lives. Just in time for this 4th of July holiday weekend, a new study highlights the long-term costs if you were to get caught drinking and driving.
6: LendingTree analysts say nationwide car insurance premiums increase an average of nearly 75% following a DUI conviction. California ranks second in the nation for the biggest post-DUI insurance hikes, and that's even if a crash doesn't injure or kill anyone. For example, if you were paying an annual premium of $2,600 before receiving a DUI conviction, your insurance will spike by 136% to just over $6,100. The study's a reminder that besides criminal penalties and fines, a DUI conviction can carry significant long-term financial consequences. I'm Sharon Reardon.
3: In New York City, for the 18th time at the Nathan's Hot Dog Eating Contest, Joey Chestnut has won it again.
7: Chestnut dominated the men's competition Saturday by eating 66 hot dogs and buns in 10 minutes. That's 10 short of his record of 76, but the 42-year-old Chestnut remains unbeaten since 2015. Earlier in the women's competition, Mickey Sudo cruised to her 12th win, topping her own record by eating nearly 39 hot dogs and buns. The annual contest was held under brutal conditions with a heat index at about 100 degrees on Coney Island. I'm Lisa Carton.
3: While the rest of us are expected to eat collectively about 150 million hot dogs, according to the National Hot Dog and Sausage Council, says that's enough hot dogs to span from Washington, D.C. to Los Angeles more than 5 times. I'm Scott Carr.
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13: You're back with Dan Alma, Jim Files. Today, we are talking about a customized written retirement income plan for your success. We talk about this a lot, and we're probably the only firm you've ever heard talk about it, because we have not found one firm across the nation that puts together the type of customized written retirement income plan that we put in writing for you. And we do it so you can understand your money, and we do it so once you see it, we now take. The only way to take uncertainty out is to have it printed. You have it in your hand. You can read it. You can understand it. You see what's guaranteed. You see what taxes you're going to pay, all those things. So what is the customized plan? Well, we just talked about in our last segment, we think the number one most important thing, and that's your budget, because we have to know how much money you need each month, and we have to put a plan together that's going to exceed your budget. The second thing we focus on will be risk, because we feel, based on our data, our analysis, our research, our reviews, we feel that the most important thing to start with, other than the budget, is going to be to make sure we minimize risk. Because at your ages, if you're retired or getting ready to retire, one single large loss will almost guarantee that your plan will not work as planned, and it will guarantee that you have a high probability of running out of money. And we had to take into consideration, Jim, that every 5 years since 1929, the stock market has gone down an average of 39.5%. If that happens, people will not make it. So maybe give a little view of risk as far as how it is determined to then help our clients.
12: Well, first thing we have to do, if you come in to meet with us, we're going to ask you a couple of questions. We're going to ask you, how much risk do you have in your portfolio? And guess what your answer is going to be? You're going to say, I don't know. Or you're going to say, I don't think very much, because that's what my advisor told us. Well, we're going to take your portfolio. We're going to break it apart. We're going to document it on a Excel format. We're going to send it out to several research companies we work with. They're going to come back with data to show you how much risk you actually have, not how much you think you have, not how much your broker said you might have. It's actual numbers. It's going to tell you, based on what you own today, if we have another downturn in the market like we saw in 2007, 2008, and 2009, or 2001 and 2002, It's going to show you how much you're going to lose based on how you position. Now, the good news is it's going to also tell you how much you're going to make in a good market, right? So we got both the good and the bad.
13: Well, how would that look? Because I just did this type of analysis for a client, and it showed in 2013, the stock market would have went up by 32%. The S&P would have went up by 32%. But their portfolio would have done well. With the way they're investing now, it would have made 30%. And they're really happy. They're like, hey, we're great investors. They go, you were. You would have made 30%. The problem is in 2008, if the stock market dropped 53%, they would have lost 51%. Yep. So I asked them, okay, is making a 30% gain right now, and they were age 62, is making a 30% gain worth risking a 51% loss? And they said, no way, because if we lose 51%, we will never make it.
12: Yep. Well, that's not abnormal. That's probably 80% of the people that we see for the first time. They have no idea how they're positioned. They have no idea how much they could lose. And when we actually do this research for them, guess what? They say, wow, we had no idea. How do we fix that? You know, if you listen to our show, and we're pretty consistent, not pretty, I should say that we're very consistent on what we talk about. We're talking about risk. We're talking about budgets. We're talking about income plans, tax plans, legacy plans. If you have a current advisor or you go to the internet, do you hear the same type of conversation? The answer is no. You don't hear this conversation. You hear it from us because this is what we do.
13: Well, and what can we say? What can be proven incorrect? And the answer is nothing.
12: Nothing. Nothing can be
13: zero.
12: Nothing. Zero. I mean, if you're 40, don't listen to us. You know, we're not your type of planner. But if you're 60, 65, 70, 75, you better heed our advice. You don't have to use us, but you better heed the advice because, again, there are so many uncertainties in the world now. If you make a financial mistake, you're not going to likely recover and it's going to change your retirement. So guess what? It's a wake-up call. You can change it. You don't have to come to us, but heed the data, heed the advice so you can take this advice and find somebody that does what we do, Dan.
13: Definitely. Well, how about number three? So we talked about budget and risk. These are parts of a comprehensive, customized retirement income plan. Number three are the fees, because no one comes in if they have an advisor knowing what their fees are, because no one has ever came in literally in our 60 years plus that had all their fees written down by their advisor, signed by their advisor saying, these are all the fees you see in here. Here's the hidden fees that you don't see. No one, literally 0%. So the first way to start controlling your fees is to understand what you're paying. So we'll do an analysis of what type of fees you're currently paying, advisory fees, mutual fund costs, trading costs, reporting costs, all those types of things. And then before anyone ever invests with us, we put in writing exactly what your fees are going to be, the fees you see and the fees you don't see. So now we have an apples to apples comparison, and you should never invest your money until you know what the fees are before you invest the money. So that we feel is mandatory. Number four will be the basis for the rest of the entire plan. And that's going to be your income analysis. And it's going to be something that you alluded to a little earlier, and that is, we want to be able to prove to you where your paychecks are going to come from for the rest of your life in writing. Wouldn't that be cool to see where your paychecks, your income is going to come from? Because you have no idea right now. You don't know when to take them out. The income distributions, you don't know which accounts to take them out of. You have no idea how much tax you're going to pay. And worse, you have no idea how long the money is going to last. So what if we can create an income plan that's going to show each year where each income source is going to come from, and then the total income for the year, and show that your income is going to last for the next 30 years, just to be able to prove that everything is going to work out with your gross income before taxes. And we find that it's almost hard for people to believe, because we show them that they're going to have significantly more income than they ever thought. And it's in writing, which makes it nice for them. The issue is that is going to be before taxes. So number five, Jim, is going to be what I think probably is one of the most important things, and that's the tax scenario.
12: So do you think it's important, if you're getting close to retirement, to know not only your gross income by income source? When I say income source, that means Social Security 1, Social Security 2, maybe a pension, maybe you have some rental income, you have an IRA, you have a 401k, you have a non-IRA, you have a brokerage account. We lay out this so that you can see the income by income source, but that's just half of it. The real powerful part is, you know, Dan's an accredited tax advisor, right? He was an enrolled agent with the IRS for 30 years. We can provide tax advice, and that's rare with a financial firm. We can tell you how much after-tax income you're going to need, what your federal and state tax is going to be each year for the next 30 years based on current legislation, so that we can show you that you are going to be able to have enough money to get through retirement.
0: 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We'll be right back. Back Think for yourself. Talk 650 KSTE.
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13: 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It's a 500-page book, awesome information, and it teaches you what we think are the steps for you to succeed. You also can then call us and ask us for our most recent book, which is called The Golden Promise. It highlights in a very short, easy-to-read, 80-page document exactly what you need to do to create a written retirement income plan, which is so important. And for those of you that like to learn more and really want to look at us face to face in the eyes, you can call us and we can then find out if we can get you set up to attend one of our free dinner seminars at some of the best restaurants locally. We go over all these topics with a bunch of PowerPoint powerful slides to educate you on. Here's what you can do to put yourself in a better position. Again, there's no cost for that. So call. If you saved $1 million or more and you're 59 or older, you need answers and help, call. We can get you signed up for one of those workshops. Jim, we're talking about right now what we think, again, is the most important part of planning, and that is making sure your plan's in writing. And we always talk about how none of the people listening right now have a plan in writing, because we've met with over 4,000 people in our 60 years of combined experience, and only three people have had a written plan, which means if you round that down, it's 0%. And if you think about it right now, if you have a plan in writing that details everything about your money, not your statements, but everything about your money, versus not having a plan in writing, where do you think you have a higher probability of success? The answer is simple. If you have a plan in writing, the issue is you don't really focus on that much because no one else across the nation that we find is offering you a plan in writing. That's all we focus on. We will not take you on as a client without having a plan in writing, because everything about your money should only be dictated based on putting every single answer about your money in writing. One of the big things that people really freak out about, we already talked about the budget. We talked about risk. We talked about fees. We talked about being able to project out where your income is going to come from for the next 30 years. And we just were talking about last segment, taxes. Most people do not take out as much income as they can during retirement because they're worried about either losing money, risk, and running out, or more so, they're worried about paying a high level of taxes. Well, when you're working, if you made $200,000, you probably netted about 50% of that after 401k contributions, 457 contributions, retirement contributions, after paying money into Social Security, after federal and state taxes. So we assume we're going to continue to pay 50% taxes. What if we told you, based on, again, the benefit of us being able to do tax projections for you, what if we told you you can make $250,000 of gross income? The average couple in retirement, if they made $250,000 of gross income, and their average total amount of deductions or taxes is going to be probably somewhere around 20%. Could be a teeny bit higher, could be a teeny bit lower. But what would you feel if you kept 80% of your money? And that's what's going to happen, because at retirement time, you're not putting money into your 401k, your 457 or 403b. You're taking money out. You're not putting money into Social Security. You're taking money out. You're not putting money into your retirement system. You're taking money out. All you're doing is paying federal and state tax, and your average tax rate is going to be somewhere between 15 and 25% for federal and state, which means your average tax bracket is going to be about 20%. So how would you feel if you get to keep 80%? You'd probably feel really good. The benefit is we're going to put that in writing, Jim.
12: Yeah, you know, a lot of people are concerned about taxes. I mean, we're concerned about taxes. Nobody wants to pay taxes, but you have to look at taxes before retirement and taxes in retirement. And what Dan explained to you, that taxes in retirement, your net after-tax income is going to be less than what it would be, or your net after-tax income is going to be more income when you are retired versus not retired if it's structured correctly. But if you think about taxes and you think about longevity, let's assume you're 65 and you live life expectancy 85. Hope you live a lot longer, but that's 20 years, right? Do you really want to focus on saying, I don't want to pay any taxes. I'm going to hoard my money. I'm not going to pay the government any taxes. You end up not doing the things you want to do. You're very frugal, which is fine, but you end up, you know, not going to dinner with your grandkids and your kid because you don't want to spend the money. You don't go and take that extra vacation next year because you don't want to spend the money. You drive around an older car because you don't want to spend that money.
13: But worse, you could end up paying more taxes with that mentality than if you simply started taking money out right now. Because if you don't take money out of your IRA, you're going to be forced to take it out with required minimum distributions, which start at 73 and they increase dramatically. You could be having to take minimum distributions of over 12% at some point in your life. And more so, when you're gone, your beneficiaries, other than your spouse, your kids and grandkids, have to take the money out and pay tax on it rapidly over 10 years. So you cannot put yourself in that position. The number six thing, Jim, let's end with this, is legacy. We know every single person we talk to, they have this idea in their mind. They just haven't formalized it yet. Every single person we talk to, no matter how much money they saved, $1 million, $2 million, $5 million, $10 million, they saved a lot of money. They want to use their money and they think about the portfolio, but it's not just a portfolio. It's their portfolio. It's their IRAs. It's their bank money. It's their real estate. That's their total net worth. They've created a significant amount of net worth. Let's say it's $5 million of all assets. They want to use that net worth to create as much income as possible for as long as they live, as long as two things happen. One, the income never runs out. And two, they're not going to be in a high tax bracket. they want to have that $5 million in their minds. They don't want it ever to go down. Have you ever met one client really that says, I'm okay if I have no money left when I'm gone, maybe like one out of 1,000, and they're kind of crazy. So everyone says they want their assets to stay level or grow. What if we can put a plan together, which is what we do, that will show you the $5 million of assets. We're going to take as much income as we can. You're not going to be in a high tax bracket. It's not going to run out. And these assets won't go down. They'll stay level or grow over time. So 30 years down the road, you can plan to leave $5 million or more to your beneficiaries, even though maybe you've taken $3 million of income out.
12: Well, that's what everybody wants. That everybody wants to start with a pile of assets, take a bunch of income out, not make a financial mistake, know they can't run out of money, and leave a bunch of money to the kids when they die. We all want that.
13: Call us on your cell phone, dial pound 250 and say the keyword money.
12: So, Dan, I thought it was a great show. Hopefully, everybody's learned a lot. 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And again, if you like what we're talking about, call us. 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We can educate you so you'll do and have a great retirement.
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5: The fireworks display over the nation's capital last night may have been the biggest display ever in the world. Reports say more than 800,000 fireworks filled the skies over Washington, D.C. on the 4th after having to be postponed by thunderstorms. Thousands of rockets were set off from 10 different sites around the city and may have set a world record for the largest ever fireworks display. And it wouldn't have been the only record. Forecasters say Saturday was the hottest 4th of July ever in Washington, getting up to 102 degrees. A display in New York City set the Brooklyn Bridge on fire last night. More than 85,000 fireworks were set off over the East River. One of the rockets apparently set fire to a platform set up on the Brooklyn Bridge, starting a blaze that took about a half hour to get under control. In Tehran, Saturday, massive crowds turned out for the official start of the funeral for Iran's late supreme leader, Ayatollah Khamenei. Iran's holding a six-day state funeral. The Ayatollah was killed nearly 4 months ago after he was killed in a U.S.-Israeli airstrike. I'm Scott Carr. Kerrville, Texas has been remembering the victims of last year's devastating flooding there. Those flash floods remain the second deadliest flood disaster in the history of Texas. A park in downtown Kerrville was filled with music and prayers Friday night as more than 100 people came to remember the catastrophe. Saturday marked 1 year since the floods tore through the Texas Hill Country region down the Guadalupe River, claiming 137 lives. Just in time for this 4th of July holiday weekend, a new study highlights the long-term cost if you were to get caught drinking and driving.
6: LendingTree analysts say nationwide car insurance premiums increase an average of nearly 75% following a DUI conviction. California ranks second in the nation for the biggest post-DUI insurance hikes, and that's even if a crash doesn't injure or kill anyone. For example, if you were paying an annual premium of $2,600 before receiving a DUI conviction, your insurance will spike by 136% to just over $6,100. The study's a reminder that besides criminal penalties and fines, a DUI conviction can carry significant long-term financial consequences. I'm Sharon Reardon.
5: In New York City, for the 18th time at the Nathan's Hot Dog Eating Contest, Joey Chestnut has won it again.
7: Chestnut dominated the men's competition Saturday by eating 66 hot dogs and buns in 10 minutes. That's 10 short of his record of 76, but the 42-year-old Chestnut remains unbeaten since 2015. Earlier in the women's competition, Mickey Sudo cruised to her 12th win, topping her own record by eating nearly 39 hot dogs and buns. The annual contest was held under brutal conditions with a heat index at about 100 degrees on Coney Island. I'm Lisa Carton.
5: While the rest of us are expected to eat collectively about 150 million hot dogs, according to the National Hot Dog and Sausage Council, says that's enough hot dogs to span from Washington, D.C. to Los Angeles more than five times. I'm Scott Carr.
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13: All right. Welcome to the show, everybody. I'm your host, Kenny Michaels. This is Striking Gold. Let's go. We got a lot to talk about today. My goodness, my goodness, my goodness. All right. I'm going to turn the phone lines on right now. The number to get me live, 888-961-0222. If you want to call into the show and you have questions, that's the number. You can call in live. We can talk right here on air. 888-961-0222. That's the number to get me live. By the way, ladies and gentlemen, when you do call into the show today, the amazing Wendy is on phones today, and it is Wendy's birthday today. Woo-hoo! So make sure you call in and you wish Wendy a happy birthday. Okay, it is her 29th birthday today. And if you're listening to the show, happy birthday to you. We're thrilled to have you as part of the team. All right, let's get rolling, baby. I'm Kenny Michaels. This is Striking Gold. The number to get me live again, 888-961-0222. You can also watch me do this show on YouTube. Type in Striking Gold with Kenny Michaels, and you can watch me do this show live, and you'll see how stinking good-looking I really am. All right, you can also go to kennysgoldquiz.com. Let's go, let's go, let's go. Donald Trump is demanding that interest rates come down. Read an article that he put a huge amount of pressure on the new Fed chair. Because of that, Robert Kiyosaki is now saying gold is about to explode. It's starting a rally. Here we go again. And the issue becomes that gold and silver is where you want to be when you're near retirement. Last week, I told you that Yahoo Finance had an article that said the biggest mistake people make at retirement age is staying in stocks. That's what it said. Biggest mistake. That makes sense because from a tax standpoint, good Lord, you want to be in gold. You want to be in gold. Okay? And the product of the gold that you buy and the silver makes a difference in growth, makes a difference in tax benefits, makes a difference for your heirs. It makes a difference, right? Golden Crest Metals is where you want to be. Call those guys. They will help you. They'll get you on my calendar. They'll help you get your retirement account into physical gold and silver. Listen carefully. It's the smartest thing you can do right now. We're on another rally. Here we go again. Here we go again. Another rally for gold. Another rally for silver. War is still going on. Iran is still attacking its own neighbors, right? It attacked Bahrain. It attacked Kuwait. Okay? It attacked ships in the Strait of Hormuz. The U.S. has retaliated. This thing ain't no, there's no agreement, as Trump says. There's no agreement, at least not on the Iranian side. So everybody's running to safety. Nobody's comfortable today. Nobody. And I'm going to talk about a couple things today that's going to make you really open your eyeballs. Here's a question, and I want you to call into this show. Some of you may want to call in to answer the question I'm about to ask. Here we go. Knowing everything that's going on today in the world, how comfortable do you feel that your retirement account will be there when you need it if you left it where it is right now? When I ask that question, 99% of people say to me, Mr. Michaels, I am not comfortable. How can you be? The country's at war. The dollar doesn't go as far. Listen to this statistic. 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There's two or three questions. You answer them real quick. Fill out your information. 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When you hit submit, finish, and whatever it says at the bottom, it comes to my email, me, the good-looking dude. And then what happens is the Brad Pitt of Precious Metals, who was nominated for Sexiest Man of the Year. I didn't get it, but I was nominated for Sexiest Man of the Year. Anyway, I'll be the one to call you when you go to kennysgoldquiz.com. I'll call you. If you're not available, I'll leave you a voicemail and I'll send you a text. 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Most popular investment you can invest in right now. All right. The number to get me live, 888-961-0222. Start ringing up the phone line now. If you want to know, does your account qualify? Can you get gold and silver? If you have questions about how to do this, questions about buybacks, questions about just the whole process, ring me up here, 888-961-0222. All right, I'm going to talk about something right now that most people don't know about. And it's shocking. It affects retirement accounts. It affects annuities. It affects money in the bank. Here we go. Then I have a big announcement to make. When Obama was president, there was a law passed, and you heard about it, called the Dodd, D-O-D-D, Frank Act. Okay. Now, Obama told us that the Dodd-Frank Act was to stop mortgage lenders from making unscrupulous loans that put people in a way that they can't make their mortgage payment. That's true. He didn't lie about that. That's a true statement. What he didn't tell you is this, is that under the Dodd-Frank Act, Title II, called the Orderly Liquidation Authority, listen to this. What it says is, and this affects people who have more than $250,000 in the bank, but if you have less than $250,000, don't go, oh, thank God it doesn't affect me, because it does affect you in a different way, and I'll explain it in a minute, but here we go. The Orderly Liquidation Authority, you can Google this, says that in the next financial crisis, it is illegal for the government to bail out the banks, brokerage firms, and insurance companies like Obama did in 08. And so under the law, he's given them the legal right to go into your bank account, take what they want, use it as bail-in money, meaning the bank, and then replace what they steal from you with a stock certificate. Okay, now, it affects people who have more than $250,000. If you're over the insured limit, that's what that means, okay? That's who's mostly affected by that, okay? So if you have more than $250,000 in the bank and your bank goes belly up, holy smokes, they could take your money. Sheesh. That's what that means. You can look it up, read it yourself. But the people under 250 think, oh, well, I'm good. I'm insured by the FDIC. The FDIC has 1.3 cents for every dollar that's out there. 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You're insured by an insurance company that's got no money, honey. And it ain't funny. 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So I'm telling you now, take your money out of the bank by physical gold and silver, period. Huge advantages to buying gold and silver with your money in the bank. One, the money in the bank, the interest you earn, which is garbage, they send you a tax form. Then you go to your tax man, you give it to your tax man. Now your tax man says, hey, sonny, you have to pay taxes on this interest the bank paid you. The bank paid you nothing. Now you got to pay interest on the, now you got to pay tax on the nothing. So then you really end up with nothing. At the same time, if you had gold and silver and you're making money, there is no tax form with gold and silver. It just sits in your safe at home, stays beautiful and shiny, and makes you money, honey. It's not funny. 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So call Golden Crest Metals right now, 888-406-6222. That's their number. If you want to talk to me live about buying gold and silver, ring it up here, baby. 888-961-0222. That's the number to get me live. I'll say it again. 888-961-0222. That's the number to get me live. I'm Kenny Michaels. This is Striking Gold. 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Remember, when you call into this show today, it's Wendy's birthday today, the young lady answering phones. Make sure you're nice to her. You tell her happy birthday, Wendy. Okay. And so be nice to her now. Okay. It's her birthday, right? It's your birthday. Well, what's that song? Today is your birthday. Happy birthday to you. Yeah, I should just stick with talk radio. All right, anyway. All right, the number to get me live, 888-961-0222. I'm Kenny Michaels of Striking Gold. So, listen to this. Donald Trump was interviewed by someone from the news source, The Economist. It's a big worldwide news source. And he said he's protecting the gold in Venezuela. Protecting the gold in Venezuela. And somebody asked him, why are you protecting the gold in Venezuela? He said, we're running Venezuela. Okay. They said, okay, why are you protecting the gold? Because there's a lot of it there, apparently. Here's what he said. Ready? Ready? He says, it's the real deal. And shortly, we're going to need it. What does that mean? Shortly, we're going to need it. That's your president. That's your president who's obsessed with gold. What does he mean by shortly, we're going to need it? I don't know what it means. Don't ask me. I'm not him. I don't know. I wasn't there. He didn't talk to me. He didn't call me and say, hey, Brad Pitt of Precious Metals, I want to discuss something with you. He didn't do that. I'm a little insulted, but whatever. Whatever. I'll get over it. My feelings were a tad hurt. But listen to me. Who cares what it means? Who cares? All he said was, shortly, we're going to need it. Which means somehow, some way, gold and silver is going to get used in this country for something big. So now you take Fort Knox. Now you take about all the talk about him repricing gold. You take about the fact the central banks around the world are pressuring him to reprice gold. Now he says, shortly, we're going to need it. And he says, it's the real deal. That's what he said. It's the real deal. He said, gold's the real deal. Well, that makes me comfortable because I'm invested in gold and silver. My IRA's in gold and silver. My money in the bank, I have enough money in the bank to buy a hot dog. Other than that, everything I have is in gold and silver. So I'm very content because I'm invested in, according to Donald Trump, the real deal. You notice he didn't say the stock market is the real deal. You notice that. You notice he didn't say Bitcoin was the real deal, right? He didn't even say the U.S. dollar was the real deal. And he's president of the United States. But he did say gold and silver is the real deal. So I'm killing it because I'm in gold and silver because I'm in reality. I'm in the real deal. What does he mean by shortly we're going to need it? It's crazy what's happening. The whole world is going to precious metals. I love that. Just absolutely love that. And if Trump's pressure on the new Fed chair, who he appointed, by the way, works, rates are going to come down. And when rates come down, the bank pays you even more of nothing. And gold's going to explode. That's one of the reasons Robert Kiyosaki is now saying gold is going to explode. Now I know why Wells Fargo saying gold to 8,000 by the end of the year. Now I know why Bank of America and Deutsche Bank have agreed with them. Chase Bank has said 10,000. Goldman Sachs said 7,500. Who cares who's right? All I know is all these huge financial institutions are calling for gold to record numbers by the end of the year. Let's go. That's where you want to invest your money. And if interest rates come down, putting a CD is dumb. Putting money in a high-yield savings is dumb. Putting money in a money market is dumb. But, honey, it ain't funny. Get your money, sonny, into gold and silver now. Do it now before this thing explodes. We're on a rally again. Here we go. Let's go. Let's go. And Trump says we're going to need it shortly. Let's go, baby. All right. Go to kennysgoldquiz.com or call me here, 888-961-0222. That's the number to get me live. The amazing birthday girl, Wendy, is on phones today. 888-961-0222 is the number to get me live. You can call Golden Crest Metals, get your metals directly from them. 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And if you're watching this show right now on YouTube, go to Striking Gold with Kenny Michaels. You can see the good-looking Brad Pitt of Precious Metals. That's me, okay? 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Ladies and gentlemen, please, dear God, go to the Better Business Bureau before you decide on who to buy gold and silver from. Please, go to their name. Don't look at their rating. Everybody has an A rating. Bernie Madoff had an A rating on the Better Business Bureau. What does that tell you? Okay? Don't go by the rating. Click on their profile, click where it says complaints, and read them. And do the same thing with Golden Crest. With Golden Crest, it'll be short reading because there are none. Okay? Reputation, excellent. Never buy gold and silver online. And this is a big deal. And I'm going to talk about this for a few minutes. 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When we come back, I'll continue it. Never buy gold and silver online. Don't go to these big, huge companies, these big online companies you see that are supposedly popular. Oh, the biggest one in the country. 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Have you ever put them into the Better Business Bureau? Have you ever clicked where it says complaints when you pull up their profile? Look how many complaints in the last 12 months. 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Has 147 complaints in the last 12 months. That's 12 a month. 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Sheesh. You don't know what quality you're getting when you buy online. 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Most of them don't do IRAs, don't do retirement accounts. 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You know, don't do that because the odds are you're going to get ripped off. Those are the odds. If you're smart, I'm telling you now, go to Golden Crest Metals, 888-406-6222, or go to kennysgoldquiz.com and you'll get me, the good-looking Kenny Michaels. All right, back to the question earlier in the show. How comfortable do you feel that your retirement account will be there when you need it, and you will, if you left it in the market today, knowing we have wars, we have a sinking dollar, we have the Democrats are doing some crazy things right now. There's a lot of talk about the 28 election, which I'm going to touch on today, and I'm going to open your eyeballs to something you need to know. Bottom line is this, gold is private from the government. You understand that? It's a private investment. If you don't believe me, let me ask you this. Do you know how much gold is in Fort Knox? Or anywhere else in this country that it's hidden? Do you know how much gold the United States has? I don't either. And they're never going to tell us. Why? Because it's private for them. And guess what? I'm okay with that because the gold I have is private for me. They don't need to know what I have and I don't need to know what they have. Deal. Gold doesn't discriminate. It's privacy for everybody. That's the beauty of it. Listen to me. Now's the time. We have reached a point. The war is re-escalating again. Inflation's at it's over 4% now. They're getting worried about it. Inflation's here to stay. It's not a joke anymore. If you're looking for volatility, stay in the stock market. If you're looking for safety, low tax, high growth, get to gold. 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Again, how comfortable do you feel that the money, your retirement account, will be there when you need it? If you left it where it is, knowing what's going on in this country, knowing there was a law signed by Obama back in 2010 called the Dodd-Frank Act that they literally, if need be, could swipe your money. That's ridiculous. Listen, ladies and gentlemen, when you hit a certain age, 59 and a half or older, you're looking for safety. You're looking for security. You're looking to know it'll be there. Get to God's money, baby. 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Get to silver. All right. The number to get me live, 888-961-0222, or go to kennysgoldquiz.com. You can watch me do this show on YouTube. Go to Striking Gold with Kenny Michaels, and you'll see how good looking I am. All right. We're going to take a quick break. All right. I'm Kenny Michaels. This is Striking Gold. We'll be right back.

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1: Severe thunderstorms could not stop cities on the East Coast from putting on huge 4th of July fireworks shows. The nation's capital, Washington, D.C., may have set a new Guinness World Record with its display of more than 800,000 rockets. On New York's Coney Island, 8 people are injured after a shooting last night. NYPD says it happened during the fireworks shows near the Brooklyn Boardwalk. And the victims range in age, they say, from 6 to 37. 4 of them are children. A 21-year-old woman's left in critical condition. Police are still looking for suspects. More than 700 firefighters are now battling that Colorado wildfire that's grown to nearly 87,000 acres and is only 6% contained. The Aspen Acres fire started last week in southern Colorado. More than 10,000 have been evacuated southwest of Pueblo, where the wildfires consumed nearly 4,000 homes. I'm Scott Carr. Kerrville, Texas has been remembering the victims of last year's devastating flooding there. Those flash floods remain the second deadliest flood disaster in the history of Texas. A park in downtown Kerrville was filled with music and prayers Friday night as more than 100 people came to remember the catastrophe. Saturday marked 1 year since the floods tore through the Texas Hill Country region down the Guadalupe River, claiming 137 lives. Just in time for this 4th of July holiday weekend, a new study highlights the long-term cost if you were to get caught drinking and driving.
2: LendingTree analysts say nationwide car insurance premiums increase an average of nearly 75% following a DUI conviction. California ranks second in the nation for the biggest post-DUI insurance hikes, and that's even if a crash doesn't injure or kill anyone. For example, if you were paying an annual premium of $2,600 before receiving a DUI conviction, your insurance will spike by 136% to just over $6,100. The study's a reminder that besides criminal penalties and fines, a DUI conviction can carry significant long-term financial consequences. I'm Sharon Reardon.
1: In New York City, for the 18th time at the Nathan's Hot Dog Eating Contest, Joey Chestnut has won it again.
3: Chestnut dominated the men's competition Saturday by eating 66 hot dogs and buns in 10 minutes. That's 10 short of his record of 76, but the 42-year-old Chestnut remains unbeaten since 2015. Earlier in the women's competition, Mickey Sudo cruised to her 12th win, topping her own record by eating nearly 39 hot dogs and buns. The annual contest was held under brutal conditions with a heat index at about 100 degrees on Coney Island. I'm Lisa Carton.
1: While the rest of us are expected to eat collectively about 150 million hot dogs, according to the National Hot Dog and Sausage Council, says that's enough hot dogs to span from Washington, D.C. to Los Angeles more than five times. I'm Scott Carr.
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0: 888-961-0222. Call in. We got the amazing Wendy, birthday girl, on phones today. Give her a call. Wish her a happy birthday and get on with me with your gold and silver questions. Let's go. All right. You can also go to kennysgoldquiz.com, and that gets you directly to me. You fill out the form. It comes to my email, and the good-looking dude himself is going to call you. Or you can call Golden Crest Metals at the 888-406-6222 number. Someone there will help you as well. All right, you can also tune into this show. Got a lot of information to give. Tune into this show on YouTube. Type in Striking Gold with Kenny Michaels, and you'll see me do this show live. All right, welcome back to the show. So I asked the question, how comfortable are you that your retirement account will be there when you need it if you left it where it is, knowing the volatility of the market and knowing what's going on in this world? How comfortable do you feel that that money's going to be there? Just about every person I ask says, I don't feel comfortable. If you don't feel comfortable, why are you invested where you are? You say, well, I didn't know. Or, well, okay, you know now. You don't have to be in stocks. You can be in physical assets, physical, something you can hold in your hand. You can't hold the stock in your hand, okay? Your Schwab dude ain't going to send you a stock certificate for your Apple stock. I promise you, he's not. You can't hold the stock in your hand. And the government, because you're in paper, tracks you, sees your assets. 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Can't do that with your stinking stock. It's scary being in stocks. 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But if you're not comfortable, get out. The stupid part is when you're not comfortable and you stay in and continue to be uncomfortable. Listen, if you had itching powder in your underwear, that would make you uncomfortable, right? Think about it, right? If we had itching powder in our underwear, we'd be uncomfortable. We'd be scratching all the time. So what do? We get rid of our underwear and we get new underwear that doesn't have the itching powder in it, right? Right? But if you keep the underwear on with the itching powder, you're going to be scratching. You're always going to be uncomfortable. If you're not comfortable where your account is, because of everything going on in the world, and the older you get, the more nervous you get. If you're watching the news, if you're paying attention, if you're seeing what's going on, if your eyeballs are open, nobody's comfortable. There's a nervousness. There's an uncertainty in all of us. Listen, I'm in gold. I am certain on my money. I'm very comfortable with my money. Nobody can get to my money. I'm in gold. I'm in physical gold. I can hold it in my hand if I want. I'm in physical metals that are private. So from a financial standpoint, I feel comfortable where my money is. Yes. But even I'm uncomfortable with everything else going on in the world. The fact that the cost of goods is costing us a fortune. The fact that gas prices were supposed to come down after this agreement. And guess what? Iran and the U.S. are at war right now. While I do this show, they're bombing each other right now. So gas prices ain't coming down. Inflation's here to stay, they say. My money, my dollar bills in my pocket, the stupid little IOU notes that the government gives us. It doesn't buy me anything. Listen to this. There's a basket of strawberries at a farmer's market I go to on Sundays at the end of my shows. 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Okay, how much does it cost to fill up your car? 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Want your money to go far? 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Pay less tax when they get it? Go to gold. Want to continue to have Uncle Sam spy on you? Watch what you're doing. Take all your money. Leave it in stocks. Those are your options. Again, how comfortable do you feel that your retirement money will be there when you need it if you left it where it is, knowing what's going on in the world today? If your answer is, I'm not feeling comfortable, make a phone call. 888-406-6222. That's one option. Or go to kennysgoldquiz.com and you'll get the good-looking dude, me, to help you. Either way, either Golden Crest or myself will help you get your money out of the market for free. So get it done. All right. When Trump said he's protecting the gold in Venezuela, they asked him why. And he said, because shortly we're going to need it. What does that mean? Have you ever thought about it? What does that mean? He says it's the real deal. That's what he said. When he went to France to meet with the president of France, okay? And he stayed an extra half day, it said, because he went to dinner at the Palace of Versailles and there was gold. And he said, I loved it because it's the real deal. Here's something all of you don't know, so I'm going to share it with you right now. Here it comes. There's a video out on X from Trump's granddaughter. I think her name is... I want to say it's Kylie, something like that. Anyway, she put out a video, a joke video that said, my grandpa hates gold. And she says, watch this. She's in the Oval Office. She did a video. Okay? She did a video scanning the entire Oval Office. Everything is in gold. And she jokingly said, my grandpa hates gold. Okay? Everybody knows Trump has an obsession with physical gold and silver. The Daily Beast did an article about Trump's obsession with gold. He's obsessed with it. So what did he mean by I'm protecting the gold in Venezuela because shortly we're going to need it? What does that mean? Who cares what it means? The bottom line is he's got plans, and those plans involve God's money. And if those plans involve God's money, that's going to drive the value of God's money up. And if that's the case, I'm in God's money. Where are you? You're not in God's money. Stocks aren't in God's money. Don't believe me? Open the Bible. Name me the page. Go ahead. Call in right now. 888-961-0222. Tell me the page that God mentions stocks. Give me the page number in the Bible, please. Give me where it is. Come on. Come on. Start thumbing through the Bible. Go on. Go on. You speed readers. Go on. He mentions gold. He mentions silver 467 times it's mentioned. It says that investment is pure, is divine wealth and divine peace. 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Okay? So, at the end of the day, Here's something else you can do, and then I'm going to touch on something that nobody's thinking about right now that's going to stink and blow your mind. All right. By the way, the number to get me live, 888-961-0222 if you want to call in. Okay. I know you think we're a long way away from another presidential election. We're a year and a half out. Actually, less than that. In 2028, there's going to be a new election. I'm going to say something here that I hope you're paying attention and registers, because you're in trouble if you don't listen. People think in 2024 that the Republicans won the election. They did not. Trump won the election. Trump is a phenomenon. If Trump wasn't the Republican nominee in 2024, Kamala would be your president. Let that sink in for a minute. Word salads would be your president. Let that sink in. I don't know if it'd be with ranch, Thousand Island, what it would be, but it would be a salad for sure. The point is, in 2028, guess what? Trump can't run. Trump can't run in 2028. So if Trump can't run in 2028, the leading Democrat person is down to three, they say. Ready for this? Kamala Harris, Gavin Newsom, or AOC. Those are your Democratic leaders right now. Lord help us. Okay? And here's what you should know. They want to tax unrealized gains in retirement accounts. You say, well, what is an unrealized gain, Mr. Michaels? An unrealized gain is this. Let's say you have an IRA, and let's say you're invested in Apple stock, and your Apple stock goes up, but you didn't take out the increase. You just let it go in the IRA, right? It's gone up. That's an unrealized gain when it goes up, when you're making money in your retirement account, but you haven't taken it out. That's an unrealized gain. A realized gain is when you take the money out, right? When you take the profit out. But if you don't take the profit out, that's an unrealized gain. They want to tax unrealized gains, meaning as your stock account goes up, they want to tax you on that increase. That's what that means. It's disgusting. Want to solve the problem? Just move to gold. Because with gold, it's private. That's how you solve the problem. You move your IRA, your 401k, whatever, to gold. That's how you solve the problem. Okay? As long as you're in stocks, if the Democrats win in a year and a half, they're going to tax you on unrealized gains. That's what they want to do. It's what Kamala talked about in her campaign. And since Trump can't run again, you better get to privacy world. Okay? They have a place in Vegas called Resort World. I tell people, get to privacy world. Hurry up. Privatize your wealth. Be smart. Get into a physical asset where you pay a lot less to Uncle Sam on a withdrawal. So do your heirs. How sweet is that? You're moving from high risk, high tax, low growth to low risk, low tax, high growth. That's the name of the game in retirement account. You want to know that your account's going to be there when you need it. If I ask you again, how comfortable do you feel it'll be there when you need it if you stay where you are? If your answer is, Mr. Michaels, I'm not comfortable, then get out. Golden Crest Metals will do it for you for free. 888-406-6222. Or I'll do it for you. 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Okay? All right. We're going to go to the phones. We got a caller. Let's take a caller. Let's go to line three. We're going to go with Jeff in Redondo Beach, California. Jeff, welcome to the show.
1: Hi.
0: How you doing, Jeff?
1: I'm doing great.
0: Great.
1: I stumbled on your show, and I'm interested.
0: Okay. All right. Well, let's talk about it. Do you have a retirement account? What are you interested in doing, sir?
1: I have a retirement account. I also have a savings, like a you know, 3.8% savings.
0: Yeah, my condolences on that.
1: That I can. Yeah, I know. That's what I'm trying to pull out.
0: All right. Well, wait a minute. So I have a question for you. What type of retirement account do you have?
1: I have a, it's through my work. It's a 401k.
0: And how old are you?
1: 59.
0: When are you going to be 59 and a half?
1: You're looking at it. I turn 60 in September.
0: There you go. So that 401k, because you're 59 and a half or older, can be rolled over tax-free, penalty-free, into what is called a self-directed precious metals IRA that Golden Crest Metals or myself will do it for you for free. We move your money over. When your money gets over, then you and I get on the phone together. We buy the physical gold and silver. Now you're in a hell of a retirement account, way better than your 401k. But because you're still working and because you're still contributing to the 401k, we're not going to move the whole account, sir. We're just going to move a portion of it so you can continue to add to it. Does that make sense?
1: Yes, sir.
0: All right. Now, so that's how to solve the 401k problem. Let me ask you a question, Mr. Jeff, in Redondo Beach. By the way, I love Redondo Beach. My wife and I sometimes go there for a weekend. We stay at the Portofino Hotel. Great place. Except at 6 o'clock in the morning, you're sleeping and you all of a sudden hear, all the seals. And I'm like, oh, great. I got away from my dog for a weekend and I get a bunch of seals outside the window. But it's beautiful. Anyway, but hear me out. Let me ask you this question, Mr. Redondo Beach man. How comfortable do you feel that your money will be there when you need it in that 401k if you left it where it is? How comfortable do you feel?
1: No, not at all. That's what's making me
0: Everybody
1: nervous.
0: Says the same thing. So it's a simple

0: about that later. One last thing. You mentioned you had money in the bank at 3.8%. My condolences on that. Do your homework on what's going on with the federal banking system. That 3.8% is not 3.8%, because what happens is at the end of the year, the bank sends you a tax form for that 3.8%. You go to your tax man. Your tax man says, hey, Mr. Redondo Beach, you now have to pay taxes on the 3.8. So the 3.8 becomes what? 1.5? And then you make nothing. It's stupid.
1: Yeah.
0: You could take that money that's sitting in 3.8. Gold's up, I don't know, almost 40% in the last year. Silver's up over 100% in the last year. So you can take that gold, you can take that money, put it in gold and silver, and not have any tax form, and have the metal sitting in your home shiny and beautiful.
1: And which of the two is, this is probably a stupid question, which of the two between gold and silver is the better better buck?
0: So
1: or it fluctuates.
0: It's not a stupid question, but just so you know, stupid questions get stupid answers, so it all works out well. But here we go. At your age, you're too young to buy more of one than the other. At your age, you should be having a 50-50 split. 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And here's why, and it makes sense. You're looking for growth on your money. You're young. You're looking for growth. If you're looking for growth, if you had 80% gold and 20% silver, and all of a sudden silver goes on a tear, you're limiting your growth, right?
1: Right.
0: Right. So doesn't it make sense to have both?
1: Right. I agree.
0: There it answers your question. So you got a couple choices, big guy. You can call Golden Crest Metals directly, 888-406-6222. Someone there will answer. They'll help you. They're there right now. Or you can have the good-looking Brad Pitt of Precious Metals, me, Kenny Michaels. Just go to kennysgoldquiz.com. Answer a couple questions. It'll come to my email. And when I'm off air later today, I can give you a call.
1: Perfect. I've done that, so I'll be expecting your call.
0: You got it. We will talk later. Thank you for calling in, big guy. Thank you.
1: Thank you.
0: Yep,
1: thank you.
0: Bye-bye. All right, the number to get me live, 888-961-0222. That's the number to get me live. How much time do we have left? Yeah, okay. Yeah, we're probably not going to be able to take another caller. Anyway, real quick, ask yourself again two questions. One, how comfortable do you feel your money will be there when you need it if you left it where it is based on what's going on in the world? Question number two, what does Trump mean by I'm protecting the gold in Venezuela because we're going to need it shortly? What does that mean? Who cares what it means? It just means he's involving gold. That's where you want your money to be. He's not involving the dollar. He's not involving stocks. He's involving gold. Let's go. Thanks for tuning into the show. I am the good-looking Kenny Michaels. This is the best show in America, Striking Gold. You guys have a great day. God bless. We will see you next week. Have a great weekend. Bye-bye.

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3: Severe thunderstorms could not stop cities on the East Coast from putting on huge 4th of July fireworks shows. The nation's capital, Washington, D.C., may have set a new Guinness World Record with its display of more than 800,000 rockets. On New York's Coney Island, 8 people are injured after a shooting last night. NYPD says it happened during the fireworks shows near the Brooklyn Boardwalk. And the victims range in age, they say, from 6 to 37. 4 of them are children. A 21-year-old woman's left in critical condition. Police are still looking for suspects. More than 700 firefighters are now battling that Colorado wildfire that's grown to nearly 87,000 acres and is only 6% contained. The Aspen Acres fire started last week in southern Colorado. More than 10,000 have been evacuated southwest of Pueblo, where the wildfires consumed nearly 4,000 homes. I'm Scott Carr. The first matchup of the World Cup quarterfinals is set. The round of 16 kicked off Saturday with Morocco defeating Canada 3-0 and France beating Paraguay 1-0. The victors face off in the quarterfinals this coming Thursday. The round of 16 continues today with matchups between Brazil and Norway and later Mexico and England. Regarding the American men's national team, FIFA's made a decision on whether or not star player Florent Balogun can play. Rob Martier has that.
4: The U.S. men's national team star will have to sit for one match following an incident during their win over Bosnia and Herzegovina. Balogun was given a red card after taking down the opposing player in what the referee felt was intentional. Balogun said, "It's important for me to say first and foremost, it was totally unintentional. The choice of the referee was his choice. I don't think it was the correct choice." Next up for the U.S. men's national team, a date with Belgium on Monday. I'm Rob Martier.
3: On this weekend, where America celebrates its 250th birthday, Pope Leo is calling on the U.S. to protect immigrants.
5: The Pope appealed to Americans on Saturday to welcome new arrivals and protect them in a letter sent to his home country. Leo also urged the world to become more human and to help those fleeing war and poverty. The pontiff's message comes the day after he was awarded the National Constitution Center's Liberty Medal during a virtual ceremony in Philadelphia. The award noted the Pope's lifelong work promoting religious liberty and freedom of conscience and expression around the world. I'm Lisa Taylor.
3: A new federal savings and investment accounts for children, dubbed Trump accounts, are now officially live. The Treasury Department says more than 6 million of the accounts have now been opened for kids under the age of 18. Only children who are U.S. citizens with a valid Social Security number can open a Trump account, and no child can have more than one. To qualify for a one-time federal pilot contribution to the account, the child has to be born between January 1st, 2025, and December 31st, 2028. I'm Scott Kahn.
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12: 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We've got a fascinating show lined up for you today, but first, a quick few questions. Number one, is there a pill you can take that can actually help make you stronger? Number two, let's say you could get stronger. Would the extra strength make your life better? Thirdly, think about this. Are you weaker today than you were, say, 20 years ago? Well, listen, if you answered yes to any of these questions, then stay tuned. Dr. Neil Levin is joining us today to discuss a miraculous compound with hundreds of clinical studies that just may unlock the key to helping you get stronger and healthier at any age. Now, Dr. Neil Levin is a chiropractor, a nutritionist, spokesperson, and a longtime advisor for Purity Products. Dr. Levin, welcome back to the show.
13: Oh, it's great to be here with you today. And we have a very exciting topic to cover today. Today, we're talking about strength and power and how to get it back, even if you're in your 50s, 60s, 70s, 80s. So if you want to feel better, if you want to feel stronger, this is some very important information we're going to cover today.
12: Yeah, this is an exciting topic. Talk to me about this important message today. What molecule are we talking about and how it's impacting the lives of people who follow the science?
13: Right. Well, we're talking about a new supplement. It's called Everstrong, and it features an exciting molecule called creatine. Now, a lot of our listeners may have heard of creatine. I know you've used creatine.
12: Right.
13: But for those that don't know about creatine, it's mainly used in the Olympic circles, professional athletes, bodybuilders, college, high school athletes, because it does something extraordinary. And what I'm about to tell you is proven by hundreds and hundreds of human studies. So here's what creatine does for us. It helps us to get stronger, more powerful. It helps put muscle mass on the body, and it helps protect us from losing muscle tissue as we get older. We know that's a big part of aging. Not only that, great for the brain, great for memory, and it helps promote bone strength as well. So an amazing molecule that everybody needs to know about.
12: It's an amazing story. Can you share some of the science and tell us why you're calling creatine one of the best kept secrets to healthy aging?
13: Sure. What we need to understand with creatine is that it's a natural molecule to the body. It's in every single cell, tissue, organ in your system, and its job in the body is to generate and maintain strength and power. That's its reason for being, to maintain strength and power. It's in every single cell in the body. 95% of it, however, is in your muscle tissue because that's where we tend to use it the most. It powers up the muscles. It's good for strong muscle contraction, and it's important to help maintain strength and muscle contractions when you're using them over and over again. For instance, if you're working out at the gym, if you're playing sports, golf, tennis, anything like that, it keeps your muscles powered up in their high energy state, so they're strong and ready for action. Now, here's the key. This is so important for those of us, say, in our 50s, 60s, 70s. You see, we had lots and lots of creatine when we were young. We had oodles of this stuff. It was coming out of our ears. We had lots of creatine. Our bodies made a lot of it. But as we get older, like everything else, we don't do that as well, so we have less creatine in our muscles. Now, the good news is that hundreds and hundreds of human studies show that when you supplement with creatine, it goes to work, it goes straight to your muscles, it's absorbed easily, it pumps up the creatine in your muscle tissue, and you get stronger, you get more powerful. Not only that, it helps support memory and brain health, and it helps support the strength of your bones.
12: You know, we were talking before the show, and you were talking about how Olympic athletes have been using creatine for years to enhance their strength and performance. Tell me more.
13: Well, this creatine is the premier sports nutrition supplement. There's no question about that. You've used it. Bodybuilders know about it. Athletes know about it. Creatine is the premier sports nutrient. Mm-hmm. So you know, back 20, 25 years ago, the Olympic athletes and their coaches, of course, they knew about it. They knew it made you bigger and stronger and faster. They knew it was natural to the body. It was supposed to be there. But they were a little bit afraid to supplement with it because they were afraid it might be considered cheating, that it might be considered too much of an edge. But back in 1998, the International Olympic Committee, they came out, they officially confirmed that, I'm quoting here, creatine can be used by athletes to enhance their performance. And now it's not just for athletes anymore,
12: right?
13: Because the studies are plainly showing that for adults, for people in their 50s, 60s, 70s, this stuff is amazing. And Purity has this incredible new formulation. We call it EverStrong because that's exactly what it does. It helps you get stronger and stay stronger with hundreds of human studies to help you. And it's the purest form of creatine money can buy. The stuff from Europe, this stuff is fantastic.
12: All right. So obviously this works with athletes, but you say creatine is going mainstream. There's a lot of studies are showing that folks in their 50s, 60s, 70s and beyond, that creatine can be a cornerstone compound to help people stay strong, stay healthy, stay sharp, stay vital, right?
13: Oh, exactly. I mean, this is the ideal muscle-enhancing, strengthening, muscle-protecting nutrient for folks as we get older, 50-plusers like you and me. But let's go to a couple of studies on seniors just to show this. We'll do one on the guys and one on the gals, okay?
12: Right.
13: First on the guys. Love the title of this one. Creatine supplementation improves muscular performance in older men. Study done at several American universities, a group of men, get this, age 59 to 72. Hey, you know, we know that's not when people are known for getting stronger, right?
12: Right.
13: So this was just a one-week study. People need to understand that. That's how effective and rapidly this stuff works. It's just a one-week study. Get this. The guys on creatine, they put on 4 pounds of lean mass. That's muscle tissue for those that don't know that. It shows they built the muscles and they hydrated the muscles nicely. They increased the strength of their bench press. That's a chest press for people that don't know, by 7%. They increased the strength of the leg exercises they were doing by 15%. They could get in and out of a chair more times faster without using their arms. On top of that, they could generate more power on a stationary bike. This happened in 1 week. When I think about that, yeah, it's really quite incredible.
12: All right, but what about the women out there? Did they get those kind of benefits too as well? Will it actually help women in their 50s, 60s, and 70s get stronger too?
13: Absolutely. Let's go straight to another study. Love the title on this one as well. Creatine supplementation improves muscular performance in older women, published in the European Journal of Applied Physiology. 30 women aged 58 to 71. Of course, they got either creatine or placebo. That's the way they do these things. Again, a one-week study. The women on creatine increased their bench press by almost 4 pounds. They increased their leg press by over 11 pounds, and they had better balance and agility. So 58 to 71 year old women, not only getting stronger, not only getting more powerful, getting faster with improved balance. Study after study shows that older folks that use creatine get amazing results. They get great results if they exercise. They get great results even if they don't exercise. They can lift more weight. They get faster. They get stronger. They get more powerful. Their muscles don't fatigue as fast. And get this. This is very important, especially for the ladies. You know that when women do resistance training, their bones get stronger as well, right?
12: Yeah.
13: You know, now, get this. When you resistance train with creatine, your bones tend to get stronger even faster. So an all-around win-win. EverStrong is going to help the seniors to feel better, feel stronger, more energized, more powerful, faster, and it helps protect your bones.
12: Talk more about how unique this exclusive EverStrong formula is from Purity Products. It even has a finished product clinically studied, which showed an increase in upper body strength and power. But tell me what's in it and why you like it so much. I mean, this is more than just creatine, right?
13: Oh, absolutely. I mean, EverStrong, this is a very comprehensive formula. I didn't want people to just feel stronger when they use creatine. You know, we're dealing with people in their 50s, 60s, 70s. I wanted people to feel more comfortable as well. So Not only did I use the finest creatine money can buy, the stuff from Europe, the pure creatine, I also added something called coffee berry extract. And coffee berry extract, a powerful antioxidant, stronger than blueberries and strawberries, helping to protect the muscles, helping to protect the brain, because we know our antioxidant systems aren't as strong as they used to be in our 20s and 30s. But I also added some vitamin D, because vitamin D, incredibly good for the muscles as well as the immune system and the bones. So this is an all-around win-win. This is a wonderful product. When you try it, you're going to love it. You're going to feel the difference, and it's fast. A week or two, you're going to feel more powerful. Purity wants you to have a free bottle. I know later in the show you're going to give out that phone number.
12: Sure will. You know, we mentioned how great creatine works for women. Take a moment and share that story you told me before the show about the award-winning 70-year-old senior swimmer who uses Everstrong.
13: Right, right. Emma Karen, I'm looking at her picture right now. I printed it out for the show. 70 years old. This picture, she's got 6 medals around her neck. It's the 2015 National Senior Olympic Games. You know, she writes to us that she was getting a little tired during her workouts at age 70. Of course, she didn't have that same stamina, but she fortunately heard about our Everstrong formula. She started using it and almost right away was invigorated in her workouts and had more energy throughout the day. I'm quoting from her. She says, "I feel my investment in Everstrong was one of the best choices I ever made. It's always a morale booster when people think I'm 50. She looks fantastic.
12: Wow.
13: And I hear this stuff all the time. This isn't one of those vitamins, like a multivitamin, you take it, you don't really even notice the difference. This is a substance that you can use to help get some of that youthful vim and vigor back, get some of that strength back. It's wonderful.
12: You know, Purity's given away a free bottle of Everstrong, but Purity products didn't stop there. In fact, you insisted they also give away a free bottle of their B12 energy melts, which are great for instant energy. Now, I know that you love this combination. Tell us about the incredible double free offer.
13: Yeah, you know, when I think about creatine, when I think about Everstrong, I think about muscular energy. I think about muscular power, but it's all about energy and feeling great, feeling energized. And the next thing I think about when I think about energy is B12. When you think about energy, think B12. And the problem is for 50-plussers like you and me, we're not absorbing the B12 as well as we used to in our 60s, 70s, 80s. So when you supplement with B12, you tend to bump back up those B12 levels. And that's what Purity's B12 energy melts are all about. They're fantastic. They melt in your mouth. They taste delicious. And you bump up those B12 levels. And that's great because B12 helps us make red blood cells, which carry oxygen to the tissues. Also, there's biotin in there for the hair, skin, and nails. So people love the B12 energy melts. Be one of the first 1,000 callers. 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
12: 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All right, so we were so busy at the top of the show. This EverStrong formula does so much for us. We haven't even touched on the incredible brain benefits. I mean, some of these studies you sent me are absolutely incredible. As you know, I'm very into nootropics. The anti-aging community has taken a keen interest in creatine, specifically the cognitive benefits of creatine.
13: Oh, absolutely. This is one of those areas where creatine really shines. You see, what we need to understand is that your brain, even though it's only 2% of your body's weight, it utilizes 20% of your body's energy. This is a very thirsty organ for energy. And just like your muscles soak up the creatine like a sponge, because this is a naturally occurring molecule in the body, it passes right through the blood-brain barrier. Your brain neurons soak it up like a sponge, and it increases your creatine phosphate reserves in your brain. So now, in your brain, you have more readily available resources to do what? To recharge those neuronal batteries to make more energy inside the brain. So basically, what do you notice? Well, your memory is supported. And scientists have done some amazing research here. They found that people that take creatine, it supports their memory. It actually helps the brain to utilize oxygen better. It supports memory in people that are sleep deprived. It's been shown to help people add numbers quicker and for longer periods of time without mental fatigue. Get this study. Just 5 days, 5 days of 8 grams of creatine supported mental tasks in subjects that were getting rapid fire questions. Scientists were asking them math questions and science questions over and over and over, and they found the folks on creatine didn't fatigue as quickly mentally. So this is amazing stuff. It's like a turbo booster for your brain. It's like a supercharger for your muscles. It recharges all your cellular batteries, so all of your cells, tissues, and organs have more readily available energy.
12: All right, Doc, I love that EverStrong appeals to athletes and people who want to get more reps in the gym, maybe get some extra power in their workouts. But you're also saying there's a big push in the nutritional community to encourage people in their 40s, 50s, 60s, 70s, and even 80s to leverage the power of creatine to stay fit, strong, and healthy. In fact, you say creatine is going mainstream. You know, I shared the story with you before. My mom, who's in her late 70s now, she's taking creatine. She works out a couple of days a week, 3 days a week. She goes to Nautilus, does the free weights because she's got osteoporosis. She wants to maintain her muscle mass and she wants to make her bones stronger. And as you pointed out, creatine helps to do that. And then the other 3 days during the week, she'll go and she'll swim. Now, she's not trying to get big or strong or anything like that, but even at her age, creatine has benefits.
13: Oh, yeah. And what blows me away about that story, because you told me before, is that her medical doctor recommended creatine for her. And that just goes to show how much more mainstream this is. It's called EverStrong, and it supports the muscles. It supports your power, your strength, your speed. If you're an athlete, you're certainly going to love it. But even if you're not an athlete, you notice the difference. Let's go to another study, one more review study. This out of the journal Current Aging Science, December 2013. I thought this was very cool because the researchers looked at the body of research out there on creatine in seniors without exercise. They wanted to see what happens when seniors take creatine and they don't even exercise. So I'm quoting here, creatine supplementation without associated resistance training seems to enhance muscular strength, power, and endurance, increase lean body mass. For those that don't know what that is, they're talking about muscle, and improve the functional capacity of the elderly. They go on to talk about how it supports bone health as well, and then they finish with this, creatine supplementation without training in the elderly could potentially delay atrophy of muscle and improve endurance and strength. Hundreds and hundreds of human studies back up what we're talking about. You're going to love the benefits you get with this EverStrong formula.
12: That's incredible. Let me remind everybody they can get a free bottle of the EverStrong formula today, plus the bonus bottle of B12 Energy Melts, just by calling us at 1-800-580-1175. You just pay for shipping. That's 1-800-580-1175. We'll give that number out again later in the show. But first, Dr. Levin, now listeners can only get EverStrong, this clinically tested creatine blend from Purity Products, right?
13: Oh, absolutely. Yeah.
12: I know it combines the creatine with the vitamin D, the coffee berry, the fruit XB boron. And for those who don't know, talk about how these work so well together. There's a synergy, and it's also a great value, too. I know we have a free bottle today, but if you wanted to buy all of these things separately, it would cost a small fortune, wouldn't it?
13: Oh, absolutely. I mean, if you went out and bought the CreaPure creatine, that's the purest, finest creatine from Europe. If you bought that, and then you went out and bought a separate antioxidant formula and a separate joint formula and the vitamin D, yeah, that's going to cost you $80, $90, $100 a month. But you're not going to spend that today, not with Purity products. And you're not even going to spend half that. You're not spending $45, $50 because today it's free. Your job is to be one of the first 1,000 callers and take it seriously. This stuff flies out the door on the big radio stations. Be one of the first 1,000 callers. You get your B12 energy melts and you're ever strong. You just pay $6.95 for shipping. We want to get it right out to you. We want you to try this out. We want you to be the judge for yourself. Don't take my word for it. Try it. Look in the mirror. Go to the gym. Lift some weights. Play. Do whatever you do. See if you don't feel better.
14: All right, let's talk about how you take this. You have these easy-to-swallow tablets, which are super easy to swallow. It also comes in a very refreshing cherry berry powder. So how do you like to take it? And can people just choose the tablets or the powder when they call in for the free bottle today?
13: Yeah, you can choose tablets or powder. I personally use both, you know, on my workout days or days I'm making a protein shake. On days I'm juicing, let's face it, juicing is becoming very big these days. So if you're doing something like that, the cherry berry powder is fantastic. You just take a scoop, dump it right into your juice, dump it into your protein shake, and that's a great way to take it. But if you don't do that stuff, I mean, the tablets are super convenient. They're small, they're coated, they're easy to swallow. It's wonderful stuff.
14: Now, I know you're chomping at the bit to tell us a little more about the study that Purity did on the Ever Strong powder. They tested golfers, and right, Purity found out that not only were these golfers getting stronger and more explosive, but they were driving the golf ball, get this, 14 yards further. That's amazing.
13: I have such a big smile on my face right now. I'm remembering when the researchers came back and gave us this information. I mean, we were bouncing off the walls. This is so exciting. The researchers called this a seminal study in sports nutrition, and this is on our EverStrong formula, the product we're talking about right now, the EverStrong powder. So double-blind, placebo-controlled study, 30 golfers took the EverStrong powder for 1 month. No exercise, nothing different. Just took our EverStrong powder for 1 month. In 1 month, they were banging the golf ball 14 yards further. Not only that, 6% more power on the bench press, more explosive. They could lift the weight faster.
14: Guys spend hundreds of dollars on new clubs to drive the ball further.
13: So, I mean, you could spend $500 on a driver and pick up 5 yards, right? This is 14 yards. People shouldn't just ho-hum about this or yawn about this. This is amazing because, let's face it, this was a golf study, but more explosiveness, more speed, more power. This should help all sports. So if you're a tennis player, if you're a jogger, if you're any kind of an athlete, this has ramifications across the board. But again, these golfers, 1 month on this EverStrong powder we're talking about today, banging the golf ball 14 yards further. Can you imagine? You get your bottle of EverStrong, you don't tell your buddies, take it for a month, and you go out and you're banging the ball 14 yards past them. They don't know what hit them.
14: Wow. All right, we just got a few minutes left here. I want you to recap this amazing story today about creatine, what you like to call the molecule of strength. Who needs it? And what about this double free bottle offer today with the EverStrong plus the B12 energy melts?
13: You know what? My one concern with this show is that literally it sounds too good to be true, right?
14: Right.
13: Like when I tell folks about EverStrong,
14: right,
13: I'm afraid they're going to think I'm making this up. It's not possible, right? You know, I know how you feel because 6, 7, 8 years ago when I started to read about creatine, I almost couldn't believe it. I said to myself, if it's really this good with an excellent safety profile, how come everybody's not using it? But I started to use it and I noticed some incredible benefits. It's just phenomenal. And it's as simple as this. You're going to get on the EverStrong, you're going to try it, you're going to get stronger, you're going to get more powerful. You can look in the mirror and see the difference. There's hundreds and hundreds of human studies backing this up. These aren't studies with a hamster in a lab somewhere. We're talking human studies. I call this stuff muscle fertilizer. It's that great. And of course, we didn't just add the CreaPure creatine. We've discussed that. We added the Fruit XB. Remember that? Joint health. We added the coffee berry extract, that phenomenal antioxidant that's more potent than blueberries and strawberries for powerful antioxidant protection. I added the vitamin D because it's so important across the board, great for bone health, but also for seniors, vitamin D so important for muscles, especially as we get older, for strength and coordination. Just make sure you're one of the first 1,000 callers. That's the only catch on this whole show. Don't be caller number 1,500. You're not going to get it. Be one of the first 1,000 callers. 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
14: Fascinating information as always. Thank you for your time.
13: Thanks so much for having me.
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3: Reports say President Trump spoke with Russian leader Vladimir Putin by phone Saturday. A spokesperson for the Kremlin says Trump offered to help find a solution to the Ukraine war during a nearly 90-minute call. This comes ahead of the president's participation in this week's NATO summit in Turkey. Ukrainian President Zelensky says he also spoke with Trump, posting the two had a very good conversation about Ukraine's future. A manhunt's underway for suspects in New York after 8 people, including several children, were shot in Coney Island. NYPD says it happened during 4th of July fireworks near the Brooklyn Boardwalk. 4 of the victims were children. A 21-year-old woman is in critical condition. The World Cup's round of 16 continues today with a pair of games. The first match will see Brazil and Norway face off in East Rutherford, New Jersey. Later, Mexico takes on England in Mexico City. On Monday, Portugal plays Spain. The U.S. takes on Belgium. I'm Scott Carr.
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24: 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I am your host, Steve Summers, and I've got to tell you, we have got a fascinating show for you today. Now, if you're like most people, you may have noticed that when you hit 50, you kind of hit the wall. You know, between your joints, the heart, the brain, your eyes, your energy, you name it. Now, when you hit 50, you have to pay attention to your health. We all know that. So whether you're 40 or 50 or say in your 60s or 70s or even older for that matter, our guest today says he's discovered something that you can unlock the key to feeling better at any age. This is exciting. What is it? What are we talking about? Why do you need to know about this? Well, stay tuned. Dr. Neil Levin is on the line here. Dr. Neil Levin is a chiropractor. He's a nutritionist. He's a longtime advisor for Purity Products. Welcome, Dr. Levin. So great to have you back on the show today. This is a big story, isn't it?
13: Oh, absolutely, Steve. And let's cut right to the chase here. That discovery you talked about at the top there, it's krill oil, because krill oil is simply amazing for us. It's great for the heart, great for the joints, fantastic for the brain, for the eyes. I mean, I have people coming into my clinic every single day, and they want to feel better. I mean, they want to feel physically better, stronger. They want their joints to feel comfortable, but they want to stay mentally sharp. They want to keep that brain thinking like it did when they were younger. They want to protect themselves from coronary heart disease and maintain those flexible, healthy, youthful arteries for wonderful circulation. Hey, Steve, they want to boost their energy. And you know, why not? I mean, we deserve it. And that's what we're going to be talking about here today with this Krill Omega 50 Plus, which is the cutting edge combination, Steve, of krill oil, which is so fabulous for us. But we've infused the krill oil. Now, this is so important. We've infused the krill oil with the high omega 3 concentrated fish oil. You need to do that when you're dealing with krill, because krill just isn't high enough in omega 3. So many other important parameters and virtues, but you got to get that high omega 3 fish oil in there, and we've done that. So this is now the best of both worlds. But we didn't stop there. For the 50 plusers, we've added some vitamin D. We doubled the antioxidant power, and Steve, we actually increased the amount of krill by 67%. So this now becomes the finest omega-3 nutrient in the world, as far as I'm concerned.
24: This is very, very exciting. This krill oil sensation, I mean, it is all over the news, Dr. Neil Levin. Great studies are out there. Many experts are declaring that krill oil is better than fish oil. So give us this lowdown on this krill omega-50 plus formula.
13: Right, Steve. You know, if I told you that there's this one tiny pill that benefits the joints and the brain and memory, mood, coronary heart disease, wonderful for the arteries, makes your hair shine, great for the skin. I mean, what would you say to that?
24: Hey, where is it? Where can I get this stuff?
13: Right, and we have it. It's Krill Omega 50 Plus, and we're going to give it to everybody for free today. And that's really cool, because Purity wants everybody to try this, because they know they're going to see a huge difference. But get this, on top of that, for the first 1,000 people that call today, we're giving away a second gift, because I just demanded this. You know, when we're dealing with the 50 plusers, and hey, you know, if you're 40 and you feel like your energy is low, this is for you also. But for people 50 and over, we're also giving away free B12 energy melts. I demanded this because, hey, as we're getting a little older, we don't absorb that B12 as well. And I want you to feel the benefits from this Krill Omega 50 Plus. So I'm going to jack up those B12 levels for you today as well. You know, what a value proposition.
24: You know, when it comes to your health, it really is a win-win. This is amazing. I heard you say that this can actually reduce the risk of coronary heart disease. When you hear that, whose ears don't perk up after that? How exactly does that work anyway?
13: Right. Well, Krill Omega 50 Plus, remember, this is the combination of krill oil with the high omega-3, highly concentrated fish oil. So it's much higher in omega-3s than most krill oil formulas would be. So when we're dealing with the high omega-3 fish oil, we're talking about support for the HDL cholesterol, healthy, youthful, flexible arteries. That's so great for the circulation, heart muscle strength, platelet activity, red blood cells that stay nice and soft and flexible so they can work their way through those little capillaries. Oh, what about triglycerides? That becomes so important. So this Krill Omega 50 Plus supports the heart in so many ways. And, you know, the bottom line is we need to think about this because as we're getting a little older, 50 plus, maybe mid-40s, certainly 60s and 70s, it's decision time. I mean, you know your body's not working the way it did when you were in your 30s.
24: Exactly.
13: The energy might not be there. You need to make a decision. Are you going to take it laying down and just let yourself get old, or are you going to do something about it? Are you going to stay physically active? Are you going to do the things you need to stay healthy? And getting these omega-3s, the krill oil, the vitamin D, the antioxidants make such a difference. This is a game changer for anybody in that 50-plus age group.
24: Doc, this is absolutely great information. I know that omega-3s are best known for their cardiovascular benefits, and they're certainly also known as brain food. Now, we've discussed this in some of the past shows. If you would, touch on the brain benefits for our listeners listening out there today, and tell us why you say that supplementing with omega-3s isn't just a good idea for the brain, but an absolute necessity.
13: Oh, this is such an important point that you're bringing up. Absolutely. For brain health, we must get these omega-3s back in there. You know, when you think about omega-3s and you think about brain health and memory and mood and feeling sharp, you really want to single out the DHA component. That's the docosahexaenoic acid. You know what, Steve? Your brain is 60% fat by weight. And of that, 25% needs to be DHA. You know what I use an analogy in my practice? People understand calcium and bone health, right? If you don't have calcium in your diet and you don't supplement with calcium, your bones are going to get brittle and weak. You understand that, right?
24: Right, exactly.
13: That's what happens to bones. Bones need calcium for their normal strength and structure. Now, with the brain, it's the same. DHA for normal structure. We use this for one brain neuron to communicate with another, to build out the brain, the serotonin, the dopamine, all the feel-good neurotransmitters. So must have it, must get it back in there. So important. And with this krill omega 50 plus, we've increased the level of DHA because we put the concentrated omega-3s in there. Now, with Krill Omega 50 Plus, you're going to get 130 milligrams of DHA per serving, Steve.
24: Wow.
13: The leading brand of krill oil, you're going to get 24.
24: Excellent.
13: 24 in the leading brand, you're going to get 130 with Krill Omega 50 Plus. That's why this is so incredible for the brain.
24: This is absolutely exciting. I got to tell you, though, during the last krill show that we did together, you totally shocked me, Doc. I remember this specifically. You said that...
13: Tell me, I'm on the edge of my seat. What did I say?
24: You said, and I remember, that the studies show that krill oil improves joint comfort in just 7 days. Now, if the benefits for the brain and the heart didn't perk my ears up, that certainly would. If you would, touch on the study and tell us how this works.
13: Right, right. That was a great study. In fact, that's the reason I started taking krill oil about 5-6 years ago. A pilot study, double-blind, placebo-controlled, exactly what you want to see out of the Journal of the American College of Nutrition. Now, participants got 300 milligrams of krill oil or placebo. Now, remember, in Krill Omega 50 Plus, we're giving you even more. We're giving you 500 milligrams of krill oil, so even more potent. But the participants in the study that got the krill oil got some amazing joint benefits, Steve. Get this. In just 7 days, and you remember this from the last show, but in just 7 days, they were 28% more comfortable. That's a jaw dropper. When I read that, I immediately went out and bought my first bottle of krill oil. But after 30 days, they were 38% more comfortable. The researchers didn't stop there. They looked at flexibility of the joints. They looked at function of the joints. All improved. And I call this the krill oil advantage. So if you're out there and you're taking fish oil, well, fish oil is great. I mean, fish oil is in here. It's so important, but you're not going to get the same joint advantages just on krill. You're not going to experience this joint comfort benefit that we get specifically from the krill. And remember, in Krill Omega 50 Plus, we've jacked up the levels of the krill 67% more. So in terms of dosage, fantastic.
24: That's big. That is absolutely big. Hey, I was on the website, and the testimonials on the Krill Omega 50 Plus, they're incredible. I mean, people obviously love this product. I'd like to share a couple of my favorites here.
13: Sure, sure.
24: Believer writes in. She's a female, age 45 to 54, from Georgia. She rates it 5 out of 5 stars. She writes, "This has helped. Less grind on my knees when climbing up the steps. Beneficial to my overall health, both physically and mentally. I just feel better," is what she said. Also, Safety Susan, age 55 to 64, from Sacramento, California. She writes to 5 out of 5 stars, "I was a little worried about fishy aftertaste. However, I have not burped it even once. She goes, I like it better than regular fish oil. The capsule size is smaller, and it's easy to swallow." This is big, the capsule size being smaller.
13: You know, and I'm really glad you picked that one out, because Safety Suzanne picks out a very important point there. I don't think we've really harped on this enough, because people have trouble swallowing those huge horse pills, you know, those huge omega-3 pills. These are tiny. So this is why this is such a breakthrough. These capsules are so small and easy to swallow. Anybody can easily swallow them. But at the same time, we've increased the dosage of krill by 67%. We've boosted the antioxidant power. The vitamin D is in there. We supercharged the whole thing with the high omega-3, highly concentrated fish oil, so important for the heart. So, yeah, Safety Suzanne, she really nailed it there. I want to read one more. This one in front of me, Blessed. She's in the 55 to 64 age bracket, Fort Worth, Texas, 5 out of 5 stars. She writes, "I was experiencing brain fog. I couldn't remember things at work. Felt I was slowing down mentally. Purity was offering a free bottle. I've been taking it for a year, and I swear by it. I have experienced a difference in my brain and body. Good for you, Blessed." You know what? I'm not surprised at these testimonials at all, because, again, I take this product myself. Mm-hmm. It's fabulous. My patients love the Krill Omega 50 Plus. They feel it in their joints. They feel it in their brain. They feel it in their energy, their circulation. They just feel better. That's what everybody tells me when they get into this Krill Omega 50 Plus.
24: Now, Dr. Neil Levin, talk for a minute, if you would, about the B12 energy melts too. This is really an exciting addition. You gave these away in our last Krill show as well, and the feedback has been absolutely overwhelming. People simply love the energy, the pep, the vigor they feel when they have their B12 levels restored with these. And now Purity's going to do it again. So 2 free bottles here today for the listeners. Tell us about this.
13: Yeah, remember, first of all the listeners today that pick up the phone and call are going to get a free bottle of this Krill Omega 50 Plus. Amazing. But now the B12 energy melts, why are they here? I said to Purity, I said, guys, we're dealing with the 50 plusers here. Even people afford 45, 50, 60, 70, they're having more trouble absorbing the B12, and B12 is critical. Do you think B12? 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If your energy is low and you're in your 50s or 60s, I mean, it may be a B12 issue. 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We need that to carry oxygen to the tissue, so important for energy. 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
24: 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Now, Doc, I've seen these ads where they say that krill oil is 48 times stronger than fish oil. Is that true? Does that make any sense?
13: Well, you know, obviously these are the krill guys talking, right?
24: Right.
13: But you could look at it both ways. Let's get into krill in just a moment. But first, let's pat the fish oil guys on the shoulder because, you know, you could say that the fish oil is better and stronger, but we're talking about the concentrated high omega-3 fish oil here because it's higher than the omega-3s, the EPA and DHA that are so important for the heart, the brain, the memory, mood, your eyes, your skin, your hair, your nails. So in one sense, you could say, well, the fish oil's better. But in another sense, I have to hand it to the krill guys because in terms of antioxidant power, krill oil is extraordinary. And it's because there's a molecule in krill oil that's naturally occurring called astaxanthin. And this astaxanthin, Steve, this is one of the most powerful antioxidants we've ever discovered. Steve, by one measure of antioxidant activity, it's 6,000 times stronger than vitamin C.
24: Wow.
13: So amazing antioxidant power in the krill. And now, as we're getting older, 50-plussers like myself, I'm 52, and we don't make as many antioxidants naturally. Our antioxidant systems are kind of slowing down, and at the same time, we're producing more free radicals naturally. This is why we call it Krill Omega 50 Plus, extra antioxidant power and extra krill. Remember, 500 milligrams of krill instead of 300, that's 67% more, plus the vitamin D, so important for us, and this is just an incredible value. I have folks, they were going out and they were getting the krill separately and the fish oil separately, the antioxidant. You could spend $75 doing that.
24: No kidding.
13: You're getting it all for free today. This is the best of both worlds, this combination product with the krill and the fish oil. It's not one being better than the other. They're both great, and this is the best of both worlds.
24: You know, thank God for Purity products. I'm serious. Seriously, because when you think about where our food supply has gone and where we are today, we have to have something that allows us to feel better as we age, to age gracefully. It's amazing to me as we talk about
13: this. Why I love the way that Purity gives away the free bottles. Because, you know, people can be skeptical.
24: Sure.
13: They should be skeptical. But now they can be skeptical and they say, okay, you know what? This sounds pretty important. I'm going to give this a go. It's only going to cost me $6.95. And they get it and they try it out. And what they start to see, because it doesn't take long, remember that joint study, 7 days, 28% more comfortable. What they start to see is, hey, I'm more comfortable. I feel better. They notice their energy is better. And they realize, hey, you know what? This is important. And they tell their friends and they tell their relatives and they tell their loved ones. And Purity's been doing business this way for, I don't know, 20 years now. And, you know, this is a great testimonial by Gracie. 5 out of 5 stars, she writes, it works. I feel a difference in my joints after only 1 week. Also, you have the nicest staff. That's what
24: Gracie
13: writes. You have the nicest staff. People are going to appreciate working with Purity. They're a fantastic company. They put their money where their mouth is. They give out free bottles, and you try it, and you're like, wow, this is great stuff. Thank God for Purity.
24: Let's talk about the heart health for a moment. It's probably the single greatest concern that people face as they age. So anything that we can do to boost heart health becomes really a top priority. You know this, I know this, and those folks out there know this as well. And I know you mentioned earlier that omega-3s literally lower our risk of coronary heart disease. Do I have that correct? Because that's a big statement.
13: You know, absolutely. I mean, protecting the heart, this is what put omega-3s on the map back in the 70s. Dr. Dierberg discovered, you know, how protective they were for the Eskimos.
24: Right.
13: But bottom line is, omega-3s protect our heart in so many ways. They promote a smooth, rhythmical heartbeat, important for the body's normal inflammatory response in the heart muscle, inside the arteries and veins. They promote those youthful, flexible arteries, so important for circulation. They promote healthy blood platelet activity, healthy red blood cell activity. They support a healthy blood pressure. That's very important. Triglycerides. So they do so much for the heart. So simply amazing cardiovascular protection with these omega-3s.
24: I've got to remind our listeners out there about about this free bottle deal that's going on. 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Doc, this study you sent me on this omega-3s and the memory is amazing. It seems that the participants taking omega-3s had some pretty incredible benefits here. When you talk about memory, that is something that kind of slips as we get older. Tell us more about this, would you?
13: Right. This was a great study because what they did here was very interesting. This out of the journal Neurology, and what they did is they checked the omega-3 level in the red blood cells of women, 1,000 women, older women. So this is a big study, 1,000 women. Mm-hmm. But then again, 8 years later, and the women were on average 78 years old at this point, they did MRI scans of the women's brains. And what they found, Steve, this is so amazing. They found that the brain volume for the women that had more omega-3s in their red blood cells, mm-hmm. the women that had more omega-3s in their red blood cells, they had higher brain volume. They were actually maintaining more of the youthful size of the brain. Their brains were bigger. You could see it plainly in the MRI measurements. That's really great. Cool. But not only that, there's a very important part of the brain known as the hippocampus, a very important part of the brain that facilitates learning, facilitates memory. And there was greater brain volume in the hippocampus for people that had more omega-3s in their red blood cells. That's how you can really measure how much omega-3 someone's taking in. So if you take omega-3s, you will raise your omega-3 index. We know this. It's a fact. You take omega-3s, you raise that. So

0: you have that energy, you feel mentally alert, you feel alive. That's the way I want to feel. That's the way young people feel. That's why we put this in this Krill Omega 50 Plus. We want people to feel younger. We want people to maintain their youthful vigor and attitude, and that's what this Krill Omega 50 Plus is all about.
1: All right, I got to tell you, Dr. Levin, I take the Krill Omega 50 Plus, and one of the things that I absolutely love about the pill is that it's so small. I mean, it's so easy to take, and so much better than trying to swallow one of those omega-3 horse pills, you know, the bigger ones. Anyone can take these with ease, and that's what's great about it. Tell us, how did you supercharge this formula while at the same time shrinking the capsule size? How do you do that?
0: Right. It's so amazing. This is really a breakthrough, Stephen. I mean, for those of you that are picturing this huge omega-3 pill, it's not like that. These are tiny. They're so small, anybody can swallow these. My son, Corey, has trouble swallowing pills. He gets these down like they're nothing. They're much smaller. They're easy to swallow. And now with our Lemon Lock flavor system, which I didn't even talk about before, you open the bottle up, Steve, it smells like lemon. 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So an incredible value. And here's what I want you to do. Pick up the phone pretty quick, because believe it or not, 1,000 sounds like a lot, but it's not, Steve. On bigger radio stations, they move fast.
1: Right,
0: so
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0: Call soon. 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Everybody's getting that. Don't worry. You're definitely going to get that. But if you're one of the first 1,000 callers, then you get the free B12 energy melt. So, no, we need to talk about that one more time. But I want you to get that, too, and I demand this, because this is Krill Omega 50 Plus. We want this for the folks. Hey, if you're in your 40s and you feel run down, it's great for you, too, but 50s, 60s, 70s, folks in that age bracket, they're not absorbing the B12 as well, because they're losing some of the intrinsic factors in the GI tract that are responsible for absorbing the B12. So now you put the B12 energy melt on your tongue, tastes delicious, and it just gets in there and boosts up those levels of B12. What do you feel? When you boost your level of B12, if you had been low, you feel more energy, because B12 helps make the red blood cells, carry oxygen to the tissues, helps burn your carbs for energy, great for the hair, skin, and nails, great for so many things. 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
5: President Trump reportedly...

0: Spoke to Russian leader Vladimir Putin by phone on Saturday. According to a Kremlin spokesperson, Trump offered to help find a solution to the Ukraine war during the nearly 90-minute call. The conversation comes ahead of the president's participation in this week's NATO summit in Turkey. Ukrainian President Zelensky said he also spoke to Trump. Writing on his Telegram account, the two had a very good conversation about Ukraine's future. A manhunt is underway for suspects after eight people, including several children, were shot last night in Brooklyn. The victims range in age from 6 years old to 37, four of them youngsters. Police say they were shot just after 10:30 Saturday night on West 31st Street in Coney Island during the 4th of July fireworks event. A woman was hit in the chest and is in critical condition. A man who was shot in the chest is listed as stable. Two other men were hit, one in the leg, the other in the shoulder. As for the children, all boys. A 6-year-old was shot in the stomach, a 7- and 12-year-old were hit in their legs, and a 14-year-old was shot in the thigh. There's no word on suspects or a motive. Over 700 firefighters are battling a Colorado fire that has grown to nearly 87,000 acres and is only 6% contained. The Aspen Acres fire started last week in southern Colorado and has spread quickly, fanned by hot, dry winds.
1: We have had a number of hotshot crews come in. Last night we had one crew came in, and as soon as they got here, we put them on the line.
0: That's Incident Management Team Chief Brad Washaw. Over 10,000 people have been evacuated southwest of Pueblo, where the wildfire has consumed nearly 4,000 homes. Authorities believe the fire was human-caused, but have not released details. The Aspen Acres fire is now one of the largest in Colorado history. Another round of severe weather is set to slam millions across the mid-Atlantic today. The main threat is expected to be damaging wind gusts with frequent lightning, and isolated hail is also possible. I'm Lisa Carton.
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8: 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I am your host, Steve Summers. Before we jump in today, let me take a step back because I remember this conversation like it was yesterday. I was talking to Dr. Neil Levin just a few years ago, and I asked him, I said, Dr. Levin, if you were stuck on a desert island, what key nutrients would you take? Because, you know, it's confusing for us. There are so many vitamins out there. What is the most important one? If you're like me, I don't want to take 10 to 20 pills a day. I just don't. So anyway, Dr. Levin said, Steve, we're working on this. A few years went by, and folks, here we are today. And on the show to talk with us about that, Dr. Neil Levin is here. He's a chiropractor, nutritionist, and high-level advisor to Purity Products. Dr. Levin, I remember that conversation. I do. Welcome back to the show.
9: You know, that's funny. I remember that conversation as well, and you weren't the only one who had asked me that. I've had so many patients over the years ask me just about that. Doc, you know, if you were stuck on a desert island and you could only have one thing, what would it be? Or, Doc, I don't want to take... I'm giving them five or six formulas. Doc, I just want one thing. And this super pill is the answer to that question. I brought that question back to Purity Products and I said, look, this is getting unruly. I mean, I'm giving my patients a multi. I'm giving them fish oil and krill oil. If they're over 45, they need the CoQ10. Mm-hmm. All the multis are underpowered in terms of vitamin D. So I'm giving them vitamin D. The B12s and all these multis are wrong. Folks over 50, 60 can't absorb it. I'm giving them a B12.
8: Right.
9: And it was getting, they're walking out of here with a bag of pills and they're rolling their eyes at me. So I said to Purity, I'm like, guys, we got to come up with one super formula is what I called it. And they came back. It took them about a year to do it.
8: Wow.
9: And they came back with the super pill. And this is the answer. This is your krill oil. It's your fish oil. It's your CoQ10. This has got as much lutein, Steve, as an eye formula, a full 10 milligrams of a very high-end lutein. It's got the astaxanthin for the eyes. Wow. Steve, there's 2,000 international units of vitamin D. This has got the right B12 for folks in their 50s, 60s, 70s to give them that energy that they want. This is the answer. If you're only going to take one thing, hands down, the super pill is it.
8: Well, I remember the conversation very well. And to be fair, it had to have been one of those ding light bulb moments, right? I mean, this is actually huge because there is no other multivitamin on the market, at least I know of, that does this.
9: Yeah, there is none. And, you know, it's like, what do you need to take? Let's check the boxes. What do people have to take? You have to take an omega-3, whether it's fish oil or krill oil.
8: Check.
9: I like both because that's just critical for brain health and heart health, visual health. It makes your skin look great. It makes all the cells of the body work effectively. According to a recent study, 98% of us are low in omega-3s, you must take an omega-3. That's right in here. You have to take vitamin D. Where, if you're above Atlanta, let's say, you have to take vitamin D because for the whole winter, you're not making any. And then if you slather on the sunscreen in the summer, you're still not making any. And vitamin D is critical for everything. It signals to a tenth of the human genome. It's important for muscle health, eye health, immune health, brain health, happy mood. You want to feel good. It's your vitamin D. You got to get that in there. The average Multi-Steve is going to give you 400 international units. That's a joke. The Super Pill has a full 2,000 international units.
8: That's huge.
9: Of vitamin D.
8: That's huge.
9: A meaningful dose.
8: Yeah.
9: And the list goes on and on. It's 100 milligrams of CoQ10. It's the right B12. So what I hear from my patients, that let's say they come in on a Monday and they're, you know, have some neck pain or back pain. I want to see them again later in the week. They come in and they're like, wow, doc, this makes a difference. This isn't like a regular multi where you take it and you hope it's going to work.
8: Right.
9: This is like, wow, I feel better. Once people start on the super pill, this is just something they get over and over and over.
8: Well, the way I view this, this is kind of a next generation new frontier of supplementation. It's where one simple pill that you have in your elite multi that you're talking about, an elite omega-3, you said, with krill oil and fish oil, and then you augment that with the cellular energizers like coenzyme Q10, talked about astaxanthin and lutein for the eyes and skin, and even ginkgo, which I don't think you mentioned, for brain health. Now, that is a great idea right there, because we get a little bit older, things slow down. Ginkgo is great for brain health. I mean, does this all surprise you that it's never been done before?
9: You know, I've always been surprised that it hasn't been done before, but, you know, I don't get involved in the intrinsics, but when I talk to Jan over there at Purity, Jason over there, you know, this took them over a year to put together, because to get everything stabilized, because with the fish oil and the krill oil and then the multi, to make everything work just right wasn't easy. But then the benefits are so great. Let's go to this recent study. This is a recent large randomized study. This is on multivitamins.
8: This would be interesting.
9: Let me tell you something. The multivitamin they used isn't half the multi we're talking about right now. So this is a randomized, double-blind, placebo-controlled study performed by researcher Steve from Wake Forest University School of Medicine in collaboration with Brigham and Women's Hospital in Boston. That's an affiliate of Harvard. So very high-end study, 2,262 older men and women, average age 72. This was published in September 2022, so very recent.
8: Yeah.
9: What the researchers found was nothing less than shocking. They did this study over 3 years. They gave them cognitive tests at baseline. So that's thinking tests. How is this person thinking? Okay. Everybody was normal cognitively when the test began.
8: Mm-hmm.
9: Now, 3 years later, they redid the cognitive test. Some were on placebo, of course. Some were on the multi. The multivitamin slowed cognitive decline, Steve, by 60%.
8: No way.
9: You would have thought this would have been trumpeted from the hilltops, but you know what? The media, they love to come out and pan vitamins. So when God forbid a study comes out that doesn't show the vitamin did an amazing job, that's big headlines. Yeah. But this,
8: 60.
9: This is major, and it's from Harvard. It's from Wake Forest, Brigham Young Hospital. It cut down cognitive decline by 60%. So that's just outstanding.
8: That's
9: Let me
8: amazing.
9: Tell you something. The multi we're talking about here, the super pill, is order of magnitudes better. You know, just the nutrients are better. So you asked me about ginkgo before.
8: Yes.
9: So when you combine a multi with ginkgo biloba, which has wonderful support for the brain, along with krill oil and fish oil, incredible support for the brain, B vitamins, so important for the brain. And then you add our elite lutein, which has tons of brain benefits, along with skin benefits and eye benefits. This becomes just an outstanding brain formula, on top of it being great for the heart and energy. The first thing people are going to notice is energy. But this is going to work. This is protecting your brain. We all want to age gracefully. The Super Pill is going to help you do just that.
10: You mentioned something a while ago, why it took a year to develop this. Purity Products has been around for 25 plus years now, so they don't do anything halfway. I mean, no. You put the components together, and you want to make sure that it works. And when it does, you want to tell people about it, just like the Super Pill. It can deliver a multiple mode of action that goes way beyond just a basic multivitamin. And it boils down to what you like to call a difference maker in nutritional technologies. If you can, explain the savings here and why this is so advanced. Because I know savings is so important for so many people out there.
9: Wow, that is like such a great point. Because, you know, people used to complain about the sheer amount of stuff I would give them, right? They're also rolling their eyes at my receptionist when she gives them the number for the cost of it. Because if you're talking about, if you go out and buy a very top quality multivitamin, and then you're going to get some krill oil and some fish oil, and you're going to get CoQ10, and the top selling CoQ10 brand is 100 milligrams. We have 100 milligrams right here. Mm-hmm. You're going to get an eye formula with 10 milligrams of a very good lutein, and you're going to get a vitamin D formula and maybe a high-end B12.
10: Yeah.
9: I don't see you doing it for less than $200. And you know, the fact that since you're bringing up money, the fact that Purity is letting folks try a full 1 month supply of this for $9.95, I mean, that is really, you know why they do it, Steve?
10: Why?
9: Because they want people to try it. They know this is a superior product. Once people see, wow, this is really a lot better than what I was taking, they're going to want to continue.
10: You know, I think this is a good time to clarify how Purity can claim things like better joint comfort in just 7 days with the Purity Super Pill. Because, hey, let's be honest here. I mean, you can't get this benefit from a regular multi out there. It just doesn't exist. Characterize why adding the omega-3s to Purity Super Pill really leverages the science of these omega-3s from krill to reduce joint pain from exercise and activity in just 7 days.
9: This is a great study. This is double-blind, placebo-controlled out of the Journal of the American College of Nutrition. And Steve, this was done on only 300 milligrams of krill oil. It was a high-end krill oil, but it's 300 milligrams. Mm-hmm. We use 500 milligrams of krill oil, and we use something called phospho-boost krill oil. So what have they done here? They've taken out more of the sea salts, mm-hmm. and by doing that, they concentrate up the omega-3s and the phospholipids, and this is a really, really good krill oil. So you're going to get this benefit and then some. So in this study, in just 7 days, the folks that had knee discomfort, and I think these folks, if I remember correctly, were in their 50s. In just 7 days, Steve, they were 28% more comfortable.
10: Wow.
9: And they didn't do anything different. They weren't exercising or using PT or taking NSAIDs. They added krill oil.
10: Right.
9: In 30 days, they were 38% more comfortable. Now, researchers didn't stop there. They checked their joint flexibility, their joint functionality, all improved. On top of that, they measured something called C-reactive protein, which is a marker of inflammation, and we want to see that go down. And in this study, the folks on krill oil, C-reactive protein moved nicely in the right direction, showing that not only were people more comfortable, more functional, but their blood levels of this substance, C-reactive protein, were improved. So all around, tremendous benefit. This happened in 7 days. So I can say unequivocally that if you have joint discomfort, especially knee joint discomfort, because mm-hmm. that's what this study was on, just krill oil seems to work just wonderful for making people more comfortable. So if you get this Purity Super Pill and you have the common aches and pains that come along with aging or overuse or being a weekend warrior, once you start to use this for about 7 days, you should feel more comfortable.
10: Well, this is a win-win because if you take something and it's going to make you feel better, going to make your joints feel better, you're going to want to exercise and have more activity on top of that. So So
9: that's universal. Yeah. When I'm a chiropractor, so I see that all the time. They come in here, they're complaining, I can't exercise, I can't play golf, I can't play tennis, hiking's not comfortable anymore, I can't play with the grandkids, everything hurts. And I start adjusting them. And once they feel better, they get back to doing the things they want to do. So, yes, any therapy, any intervention that's going to help folks feel more comfortable tends to make them happier. And when you're happier and you're more comfortable, what do? You want to get back to your life, whether it's tennis or golf or hiking or playing with the grandkids or shopping or just doing more things.
10: And I think, Dr. Levin, this is a perfect time to remind our listeners about the great news here in this special offer. 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I'll give out that number here in just a couple of minutes. Let's bring Dr. Neil Levin back online here with us. And as you're talking, I'm sitting here hearing this cash register going off. If I was to go out and swallow all 15 to 20 vitamin pills a day with somewhere between $200 and $300 a month, you've gone through this whole litany of things. But one of the things that you haven't mentioned just yet, you've checked off literally all of the boxes here, but you insisted that Purity include 100 milligrams of coenzyme Q10 in this formula. Now, that's for energy, right?
9: Yeah. Now, if you go to the average, I don't know, big box store, club store, the best-selling CoQ10 has 100 milligrams of CoQ10. That's a good amount of CoQ10. Mm-hmm. So we have 100 milligrams of CoQ10. Now, why is CoQ10 important anyway? Think of CoQ10 as like your battery charger.
10: Okay.
9: When you eat some food, whether it's fat, carbohydrates, protein, the body takes those, it absorbs them, it brings them to the cells. Once in the cells, it gets into the mitochondria, and those are your little blast furnaces. That's where you turn food into cellular energy. Well, one of the linchpins to turn food into cellular energy is CoQ10. Mm-hmm. You need lots of CoQ10 to effectively make your food into cellular energy. Now, when you were 20, Steve, you made oodles of CoQ10. By the time you're 70, that number is cut in half. So when you look at a 70-year-old, they're not really moving like a 20-year-old, right? So but the question becomes, can you by orally ingesting CoQ10 in supplement form, bump your levels back up? And the answer is yes. But CoQ10, it's absorbable, but when you take it with krill oil, it goes up. So maybe 4 or 5 times better absorbed.
10: Nice.
9: And that's what we have it. We have in this krill oil, fish oil matrix. Now, one other point in CoQ10, for those out there listening that take a statin drug, and you know, a ton of folks over 50 are on statins. They're one of the best-selling drugs out there, and we're not going to pass judgment on statins here, But the point is, if you're using a statin to lower your cholesterol because your doctor told you to, one of the side effects of statins is myalgias, is muscle pain, is discomfort. I see this all the time as a chiropractor. Mm-hmm. Folks come in and they tell me about that. It's widely held belief is that one of the reasons people get these myalgias, these muscle aches and pains from statins, is because it lowers your CoQ10 even more. So if you're taking a statin, it's going to lower your CoQ10. So if you're on statins, you absolutely want a multi that has CoQ10. You want to get that CoQ10 in there. The point is, isn't it nice to know when you're taking the super pill, this also becomes your CoQ10 formula in a very absorbable omega-3 matrix.
10: Exactly. And I'm so glad you addressed that because the energy factor in this is so vitally important. If you just join us, we're talking to Dr. Neil Levin with Purity Products. You know, one of the many ingredients in here that is a clinically validated nutrient is called lutein. So, I mean, when you consider how much is in the Purity Super Pill multivitamin, Dr. Levin, Purity Super Pill, I would say, 40 times more here? Is that right? That's a big deal.
9: It's funny that you say that because I was just looking at the supplement facts panel on the leading multi just now when you started asking me this question, mm-hmm. and they have 0.25 milligram. Wow. We have 10 milligrams. 10. So yes, that's 40 times. That's the difference.
10: Huge.
9: So we have 40 times more lutein, and it's a very special lutein. It's called LuteMax 2020. Lots and lots of studies. Yes, it comes from marigold flowers. Mm-hmm. Yes, it's clinically tested. It's a top lutein in terms of research. And the research is plain. The benefits for vision are amazing. So LuteMax 2020 improves contrast sensitivity. It improves glare threshold. So if you're driving at night and you know that glare that they can hit you in the eyes, that bothersome glare,
10: oh, yeah.
9: This protects the eyes. It protects the eyes from blue light. Blue light is a very big problem. Like if you're looking at your computer, like I am right now, mm-hmm. it's shining blue light in your eyes. Your cell phone, when you're outside, you get a lot of blue. You've heard of blue blockers.
10: Yes.
9: Those sunglasses, one of the things they do is block blue light. Too much blue light puts the kibosh on your sleep. So you're watching some TV or you're playing on your computer or your worst case scenario, you're bringing your cell phone to bed with you and looking at that, that's going to trash your melatonin and make it hard to sleep.
10: Yep.
9: Well, if you have enough lutein, it's almost like an internal blue blocker. 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
10: 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Dr. Neil Levin, let's have some fun here. 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
10: All right, I have issues with my knees and my joints. 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
9: In 7 days, Steve, we went over it a little while ago, American College of Clinical Nutrition. In just 7 days, the folks with knee joint discomfort were 28% more comfortable. In 30 days, they were 38% more comfortable. So yeah, knees, I found in my practice, this is the kind of formula that just pretty much is very joint friendly.
10: All right, considering what we know about Purity Super Pill here, do you have any testimonials that you can share?
9: Oh yeah, this guy's got a fun name, Bebop from Lehigh Valley, Pennsylvania. He's in the age 55 to 64 bracket, rates at 5 stars. He says, best multi. I'm so happy switching to the Purity Super Pill.
10: Wow.
9: Good mix of vitamins, krill and fish oil and CoQ10. Easy to take. I feel better after just a couple of weeks.
10: Give me another one.
9: One nicknamed April from Mesa, Arizona. She says, amazing. I'm 65 years old. I feel like I'm in my 30s. People say I look like I'm in my 40s. The Super Pill makes me feel amazing. I love all the Purity products.
10: All right, one more.
9: Here. Sean yeah. T. He says, so much in one pill. Excellent quality. It's easier to take just one pill instead of several. Definitely a plus. I don't have time to count out pills every day, every week. Take one of these and you're good to go. 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More energy, less health issues. 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This is vitamin taking made easy. 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Amazing value, easy to take, very, very high end. So yeah, this is one of those, once people start on this, they want to continue. This is a great nutrient. And again, for $9.95, absolutely give this a try.
10: Dr. Neil Levin, we've run out of time. I better go and give out that number.
9: Time always flies by, Steve. Thanks for having me.
10: All right, I've got some great news. 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
0: President Trump reportedly spoke to Russian leader Vladimir Putin by phone on Saturday. According to a Kremlin spokesperson, Trump offered to help find a solution to the Ukraine war during the nearly 90-minute call. The conversation comes ahead of the president's participation in this week's NATO summit in Turkey. Ukrainian President Zelensky said he also spoke to Trump. Writing on his Telegram account, the two had a very good conversation about Ukraine's future. A manhunt is underway for suspects after eight people, including several children, were shot last night in Brooklyn. The victims range in age from 6 years old to 37, four of them youngsters. There's no word on suspects or a motive. Over 700 firefighters are battling a Colorado wildfire that has grown to nearly 87,000 acres and is only 6% contained. The Aspen Acres fire started last week in southern Colorado and has spread quickly, fanned by hot, dry winds. I'm Lisa Carton.
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7: 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This product is not intended to diagnose, treat, cure, or prevent any disease.
19: Welcome to Healthline by the fine folks at Purity Products. One of my favorite guests is on the line. We've got Chris Killam, also known as the Medicine Hunter, standing by now. CNN calls Chris the Indiana Jones of natural medicine because he's constantly scouring the globe searching for natural remedies. You may have seen Chris on the Dr. Oz show or maybe on PBS or CBS and also on Fox News where he does a health segment. He's been featured in the New York Times and also on ABC's 2020. Anyway, Chris is joining us today to discuss not one, but three of the hottest nutritional ingredients out there on the market today. Even better, he's teamed up with Purity today to give away a complimentary bottle to everyone out there in the listening audience. So do not, I repeat, do not change that dial. But first, a quick introduction. Chris Killam is an author and an educator. He's written 14 books. He's conducted research in over 30 countries. Again, he's been on with Oprah and Friends and Dr. Oz. Chris, welcome back to the show.
20: Thank you so much. It's always a pleasure to have a great conversation with you.
19: Now, most of us are super busy these days. We want to stay healthy, but quite frankly, it can be daunting. You know, with all the different supplements out there. Now, Chris, you've traveled all over the world learning about different natural remedies. So you really know which ingredients to look for. So tell me this, besides a good multivitamin and some fish oil, maybe a few other things, go into the three super hot nutrients you've been so jazzed about lately.
20: Well, I'm happy to do that. The three super nutrients, as we like to say, are a green tea extract, a turmeric extract called curcumin, and an extract from red wine called resveratrol. And apropos of what you said about my traveling around the world, I've extensively investigated these in their host countries. So I've been in the green tea plantations of China and India and worked with top researchers of this ingredient in those countries. With turmeric, I've been deeply involved with turmeric researchers in India and seen all of that. And with resveratrol, I've worked with scientists in Europe, and also in California and Chile and South Africa, all of which are major red wine producing areas. So I've had the opportunity to investigate these things in the field, meet with the top scientists, and my conclusion is that green tea, curcumin from turmeric root, and resveratrol from red wine are remarkable health-enhancing agents that everybody can benefit from in a very, very substantial way.
19: Now, Chris, let's talk about these big three. And it's interesting that they're all found in our diet and all are considered superfoods. The green tea, the curcumin, the resveratrol. Why did you want to combine the three? There's always a method to your madness, if I can say it that way, because you combine these things together. You call it a real game changer.
20: Well, you know, when I look at these, there actually isn't a reason to put them all in separate products. They do go very well together. As you said, they're all food derived. So it's kind of like you can make a salad if you choose out of many vegetables. You don't just have to have a bowl of lettuce or a bowl of cucumbers. And while that's a little bit simplistic, the fact is that all of these are very, very rich in groups of protective compounds that are both antioxidant, so they actually protect our organ systems, so they maintain a healthy inflammatory status in the body. And this is really a big breakthrough. I also like the idea that people can get a concentrated supplement of green tea extract, curcumin extract, and resveratrol in one product with truly meaningful amounts of each one, mm-hmm. and not have to go out and basically buy a shopping cart full of stuff.
19: Now, let's dive into the headlines and the research, especially on this green tea, because it's absolutely amazing. I know in Asia they've been using it for thousands of years for healthy aging, but what are you seeing recently in the press? I know you told me the Nutrition Research Journal in its July 2012 issue revealed that green tea significantly increased plasma antioxidant activity and whole blood glutathione. Can you recap some of these headlines and tell me why you're such a green tea advocate?
20: Okay, what you just said about increasing plasma antioxidant activity is really critical. There are many antioxidants that people consume that don't actually wind up in the body, or they don't wind up in the body in any significant amounts. The green tea antioxidants, which we know are among the most highly beneficial antioxidants in the entire world, are very well absorbed. They improve plasma antioxidant activity. That is the blood concentration of antioxidants. So what happens is you get this great concentration of antioxidant substances, which are protective compounds floating around in the body and protecting the cells of your body, your organs, every part of your body from premature destruction due to exposure to environmental pollutants and things in the diet. With regard to the whole blood glutathione, when we take in the right antioxidants, and not all antioxidant compounds are the right antioxidants, our bodies produce more of its own super protective compound called glutathione. So you take in the green tea extract, you build the antioxidant activity in your blood, and you also cause your body to produce this enormously beneficial, very well-studied, very powerful protective substance called glutathione. So it is remarkable. This isn't something that most high antioxidant foods or supplement ingredients do, but it does happen with a concentrated, properly made green tea extract.
19: All right, let's switch gears and talk about this curcumin, which is number two on your list. And by the way, these three ingredients are all found in the new green tea combo formula. We're going to be offering a free bottle in a few minutes, but talk to me about the curcumin, which is spelled C-U-R-C-U-M-I-N. Now, most people haven't heard of it, but scientists and researchers know it's one of the most powerful superfoods on the planet. It can positively influence our DNA, maintain joint comfort, healthy inflammation, and more. Can you share some of the incredible headlines on curcumin and tell us why you use this? And we talked about this off air a few minutes ago, this patented curcumin with greater absorption.
20: Okay. Well, first of all, I think while people might not know the term curcumin, they may well know turmeric root, which is a yellow spice, and it shows up in curries, and it's part of the 5,000-year-old Indian Ayurvedic system of medicine. I've been studying turmeric and its derivative curcumin since the 1970s, and I'll say this right off the bat, that there are almost no plant materials in the world as extensively studied as this. A couple of thousand studies can be found in the scientific and medical literature. We know that curcumin is powerfully antioxidant. We know that it has a remarkable capacity to protect the liver, and the liver is our primary detoxifying organ. It greatly enhances joint health. So if people are experiencing joint discomfort due to overuse, this really helps to relieve that. And it's also what we call cardioprotective. It helps to protect the heart. It helps to maintain normal, healthy cholesterol. And one last thing that is really kind of astounding is that curcumin actually causes your body to produce what are called neuroprotective factors in the brain. So it causes your body to produce these agents in the brain that protect the actual tissue of the nerves and the brain itself. There's almost nothing else that we know of that does this. Specifically, the curcumin that you mentioned offers about 7 times the absorption of other curcumin. So when you take 250 milligrams of this stuff, you get about 7 times the activity that you would if you took, say, a comparable amount of another curcumin extract. So this, in my opinion, is one of the most life-enhancing, protective, totally beneficial substances on Earth. And it has just decades of scientific and medical studies to back it up.
19: Now, Chris, I know that we talked already about the green tea and the curcumin in your new green tea formula, which Purity is giving away for free today. But first, tell me about the third nutrient on the list, the resveratrol, which is super hot right now. Share with us some of the headlines and the science behind resveratrol. I know the French love it, but why is it on your short list?
20: Well, resveratrol is one of those remarkable compounds that I just sort of shake my head at how many different things it does. It is found in grapes, in wine grapes. It also shows up in cranberries. What we know about resveratrol is that, like green tea and also like curcumin extract, it's profoundly antioxidant. But more than that, it shows significant properties. When you look at some of the things in the body that happen during aging as a result of fat accumulation in tissue and insulin sensitivity, resveratrol helps to protect against those things. It's a powerful immune regulator. And you know, our immune system is responsible for keeping us healthy. It is remarkably beneficial for the heart. And this is why it's considered one of the keys to the so-called French paradox. You know, the French drink a lot of red wine, they eat a lot of cheese, they smoke cigarettes, and they stay slim, and they have good cardiovascular health, which just seems completely unfair. But resveratrol appears to be key in that. And additionally, there is a brain benefit, like there is with the curcumin, with blood flow to the brain. So when you take resveratrol, you get brain blood flow. This means you get more oxygen to the tissues of the brain. So this is on my short list for all those reasons and for about a dozen more that would just plain take too long to explain.
19: All right, again, we're talking with Chris Killam, also known as the Indiana Jones of natural medicine, sometimes called the medicine hunter as well. Chris, let's laser in on how this wonderful formula that you created in conjunction with Purity Products. I know that Purity's been in business now for, what is it, over 20 years. They've got a top rating from the Better Business Bureau, and people can get a complimentary bottle of this green tea CR today. We'll give that number out in a few minutes. But first, Chris, before we tell our listeners how they can get their very own complimentary bottle of green tea CR, tell me this. If you wanted to buy this green tea plus the patented curcumin plus the resveratrol, I mean, you spend close to probably at least $75 for all three bottles in the store. And yet today, Purity Products is giving away a free bottle. How are they able to do this?
20: Well, you can consider it kind of a smart bet. And what I mean by that, first of all, Purity's big, but they're also very strategic. They know that if a person who's listening will pick up the phone, call in and get their free bottle, and it really is free, as in free, as in it doesn't cost you money, if that person will try the product, take it as recommended, they're going to feel it. 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
19: 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Okay, Chris, talk about some of the headlines just on the green tea that we didn't get to yet. I understand that dieters just love green tea because it supports healthy fat metabolism. Is that right? And what does the research say about green tea when it comes to weight management?
20: Well, this is one of the especially wonderful things about green tea. We know that green tea has thermogenic properties. That is, it has heat-generating properties in the body, so it actually causes your body to burn more calories. So when you eat a meal, you're going to burn more calories from that meal as a result of taking a good, well-made, concentrated green tea extract. In addition, it has specific fat oxidation properties. It actually burns fat. I'm not suggesting that you're going to lose 20 pounds in a week, but I am saying that this is going to help your body to metabolize fat more efficiently. Over time, taking a green tea extract can help you to have a better fat to lean muscle ratio. So from a weight control standpoint, this is very good news. Additionally, green tea helps to stabilize blood glucose or blood sugar. And unstable blood sugar is one of the contributing factors to increased weight. So by stabilizing blood sugar, you have an effect on weight control and weight management. So it's really quite remarkable stuff. You need enough of it. We've got enough of it in Green Tea CR. It has to be the right extract. We've got the right extract. But the science is there for healthy weight management.
19: All right. Now, Chris, you say that with Purity's formula, it provides you with about 3 cups worth of green tea in each 2-capsule serving. So you get all of the green tea's concentrated benefits for energy, for heart health, for alertness in just 2 caps. Plus, you get the curcumin and the resveratrol, too. So it's easy. You call it your daily shortcut to better health. Explain this idea of a healthy shortcut and explain some of the top benefits as well.
20: Well, I mean, you could, for example, drink 3 cups of good concentrated green tea each day, eat at least 1 really rich curry made with a lot of turmeric root, and drink a couple of glasses of red wine. You could do that every day. Most people will not do that every day, but they still might want the benefits of 3 of the biggest superstar protective health-enhancing nutrients on the entire planet. So when I call this a daily shortcut, I'm simply saying that you can get in a capsule, in a good capsule, what you'd otherwise have to get by drinking a few cups of tea, eating at least one large, you know, turmeric-laden curry every day, and drinking a couple of glasses of concentrated red wine.
19: Again, we're talking with Chris Killam, the medicine hunter. Now, in this new green tea CR formula from Purity, it's really about the research. Share with us some of your favorite studies and the headlines on the curcumin that we didn't get to yet. I know this is one of your favorite ingredients for joint comfort and even for brain health.
20: Well, I especially like the liver protective, heart protective, and joint modifying properties of this stuff. The liver is our greatest detoxifying organ, and we know that we're constantly bombarded by toxins in the environment. In fact, blood studies show that newborn babies contain 200 industrial pollutants in their blood at the time of birth. So we need a functioning, super healthy, very strong liver. We might not think about our livers that much, but we need that. Mm-hmm. And we know that curcumin protects the liver. It keeps it strong. From a cardiac standpoint, it's highly beneficial for the heart. It's very good for maintaining healthy cholesterol and healthy platelet levels. And from a joint standpoint, we have innumerable studies showing overall improvement in joint health and relief and stable inflammatory activity, better joint mobility as a result of taking curcumin. I like the brain protective studies as well. You know, curcumin delivers all this. So I regard it as one of the single most important things that you can put in your body. And I'm very well aware that most people are not going to eat enough raw turmeric root to get the benefits that they should and that they can get from a concentrated curcumin extract.
19: One, all right, I want to remind people that they can call now to get started with a free bottle of Green Tea CR from Purity Products. 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Call now. All right, back to the show. Chris, I don't want to get too technical here, but these antioxidants in green tea are classified as polyphenols. And they really are super powerful and well-respected by scientists. But in this green tea CR formula, there's more. It's got the green tea, it's got the curcumin, the resveratrol that we talked about, plus grape seed extract, bioflavonoids, vitamin C. Can you talk to me about this array of really super antioxidants and polyphenols that you've put in the formula?
20: Well, yeah, I won't say that we kind of went overkill, but I will say that we really, really developed an efficient, comprehensive program here. Grape seed extract contain a group of highly specialized antioxidant compounds that not only do much of what I've already described, but also enhance the physical integrity of tissue in the blood vessels and the skin. So we put those in there for extra boost in antioxidant activity, but also for a specific type of activity that isn't as much addressed by the green tea, the curcumin, and the resveratrol. The bioflavonoids enhance the overall activity of vitamin C, and vitamin C itself is one of the most important nutrients that we can possibly take in. So I would say that we were very, very thorough. You know, when we went through what could be in this product, we said, you know, what would happen if we put in grape seed extract, bioflavonoids, and vitamin C? We realized that we would have an utterly superior formula. And just to reiterate, I want people to experience dynamic health. I want people to feel great. This formula, the Green Tea CR, will make you feel great. And that's the purpose of it.
19: All right, Chris, I love this Green Tea CR combination formula. And remember, the CR stands for curcumin and resveratrol. I love that with this complimentary bottle today, our listeners can get started for free. That's great value. What would people expect to pay if they bought all of these separately in the store?
20: Well, I think if they bought high-quality products that contain these ingredients, they'd be into it for about $75 or so, possibly even $80.
19: Yeah.
20: So they'd wind up spending appreciably more than they're going to spend on the green TCR formula. And they still wouldn't get the grapeseed extract. They still wouldn't get the pine bark extract, the bioflavonoids, or the vitamin C.
19: Chris, what kind of results can people expect to see? What can they expect to feel once they start taking this formula?
20: I think that people will feel greater joint mobility and comfort. I think they'll feel more energy. Because these ingredients also help to stabilize and maintain natural healthy blood sugar control, I think they'll have more sustained energy throughout the day. And I would just suspect that people will have an experience of greater vitality. When you have a more highly functional immune system, you just feel more energy and better overall. It's kind of, you know, like those days when you get up and go, wow, I feel great. This is

0: years, and it's really rich science now. We know that of the various plant-derived substances that exist, green tea extract, curcumin extract, and resveratrol extract are at the absolute top of the list of protective, vitality-enhancing, overall health-promoting compounds. There just isn't anything like these. They're in the green tea CR standing for curcumin and resveratrol, product in meaningful amounts. People will take this product. They're going to feel the difference. You're going to feel energy. You're going to feel more vitality. You're just plain going to feel better, kind of more fluid and in that flow of good health.
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1: President Trump reportedly spoke to Russian leader Vladimir Putin by phone on Saturday. According to a Kremlin spokesperson, Trump offered to help find a solution to the Ukraine war during the nearly 90-minute call. The conversation comes ahead of the president's participation in this week's NATO summit in Turkey. Ukrainian President Zelensky said he also spoke to Trump. Writing on his Telegram account, the two had a very good conversation about Ukraine's future. A manhunt is underway for suspects after eight people, including several children, were shot last night in Brooklyn. The victims range in age from 6 years old to 37, four of them youngsters. There's no word on suspects or a motive. Over 700 firefighters.

0: Firefighters are battling a Colorado wildfire that has grown to nearly 87,000 acres and is only 6% contained. The Aspen Acres fire started last week in southern Colorado and has spread quickly, fanned by hot, dry winds. I'm Lisa Carton. The first matchup of the World Cup is set. The round of 16 kicked off Saturday with Morocco defeating Canada 3-0 and France beating Paraguay 1-0. The winners face off in the quarterfinals this coming Thursday. The round of 16 continues today with matchups between Brazil and Norway and later Mexico and England. And with the American men's national team, FIFA has made its decision on whether or not star player Follerin Balogun can play. Here's Rob Martier.
1: The U.S. men's national team star will have to sit for one match following an incident during their win over Bosnia and Herzegovina. Balogun was given a red card after taking down the opposing player in what the referee felt was intentional. Balogun said, "It's important for me to say first and foremost, it was totally unintentional. The choice of the referee was his choice. I don't think it was the correct choice." Next up for the U.S. men's national team, a date with Belgium on Monday.
0: The heat wave in the tri-state area has turned deadly as New Jersey officials announced nearly 24 suspected heat-related deaths over the last week. Here's Jonathan O'Halloran.
2: Governor Mike Sherrill and the Garden State's health commissioner said the heat wave has claimed at least 22 lives in the state dating back to Thursday. Officials say the deaths came from 10 different counties, mainly in the northern and central parts of the state. Many of those victims found in homes without air conditioning. A Department of Health official says the victims ranged in age between their mid-30s and their 80s. A state medical examiner will officially determine the cause of death for each victim over the coming days.
0: Flags will fly at half-staff across Colorado today in honor of three firefighters who lost their lives battling the Knowles Fire near the state border with Utah. The three were taking part in the initial fire attack operation when they were trapped and overtaken by flames on June 27th. Their memorial will be held today in Grand Junction, Colorado. I'm Lisa Carton.
3: 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Talk 650 KSTE.
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6: Welcome back to The Gold Show. I am your host, Walt Phillips. And folks, I have to tell you, my phone has been ringing off the hook this week. I mean, ringing off the hook. Friends, family, people who listen to this show every single week, they're all calling me in an absolute panic. And I know exactly why. If you've been watching the markets these past couple of weeks, you saw it. Gold pulled back. It dipped below 4,000 an ounce. It hit a 7-month low. Silver pulled back right along with it. And suddenly, everybody who was ready to buy last month is calling me up saying, "Walt, is it over? Did the bubble burst? Should I sell? Should I wait? Is gold and silver done?" But I need you to hear me right now, folks. Are you kidding me? Are you kidding me? When a department store puts televisions on sale for 20% off, do you run out of the store in a panic? No. You grab your keys, you drive to the store, and you buy a television. You understand that the television is the exact same product it was yesterday. It just costs less today. You call your neighbor and say, "Hey, they got televisions on sale. You should go get one too." But when Wall Street paper traders take profits and push the paper price of gold and silver down for a few days, people lose their minds. They see a red number on a screen and they forget everything they knew about the fundamentals. They let a falling paper price that's heavily manipulated make their decisions for them. Now, let me tell you what is actually happening. The fundamentals of gold and silver did not change this week or last week or the week before. The United States government did not suddenly pay off its $39 trillion national debt down to zero. The central banks of the world did not suddenly stop hoarding physical gold at record pace. The industrial demand for silver did not suddenly just disappear. The supply deficit did not suddenly reverse. The dollar did not suddenly become a sound currency. The only thing that changed is the number on a screen. A screen you didn't even have until 30, 40 years ago, however long cell phones have been around. The asset is exactly the same. Now, folks, I know this sounds crazy sometimes, right? My wife tells me that I sound crazy when I get fired up like this about anything. And she always says, Walt, you've been saying the same thing for 20 years. And I say, well, I've been right for 20 years. The people who called me crazy when gold was at 500 are not calling me crazy anymore, folks. The people who said I was a broken record when gold was at 1,000, they're the ones that wish they had listened. Now, moments like this week, or the past few weeks, I should say, these pullbacks, they're not a warning sign. They're a gift. They are the market giving you one of the last chances to get on the train before it leaves the station for good. The smart money does not panic during pullbacks. The smart money buys during pullbacks. Do not be the person who gets scared out of a 5,000-year bull market because of a bad week on Wall Street. Now, I want you to grab a pen right now and write down this number, 1-800-702-2212. Again, folks, 1-800-702-2212. 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Now, a quick disclaimer before we move any further, guys. I am not a financial advisor. I am not a tax advisor. I am a man that has been doing decades of research and giving you my opinions based off the facts. I want to take a step back for a minute, because I think sometimes we get so caught up in the day-to-day noise of the market that we forget why we are actually doing this. We forget the big picture. Most of the people listening to this show right now, you remember growing up, the good old days. You were there. You lived it. Think back to when you were a kid. You could walk into a store and you can buy an ice-cold glass bottle of Coca-Cola for a nickel, 5 cents. You could pull your car up to the pump and fill it with gas for about a quarter a gallon. You could mail a letter for 3 cents. A loaf of bread was about 18 cents. And a movie ticket was about 50 cents. And if you wanted to buy a house, a nice house in a good neighborhood to raise your family, the average price of a new home in America was around $12,000. $12,000 for a whole house. Now, I love talking to people about this because you can see their faces change when they remember it. They get this look like, oh, yeah, I remember that. I remember when things actually cost that. Now, look around today. That same can of Coke is $2.50. $2.50. That same gallon of gas is pushing $4 or even more in some parts of the country. And that same house is $400,000 if you can find one. Now, I want to ask you a very simple question, folks. Did the Coca-Cola get better? Is the Coke somehow way more refreshing than it was when you were a kid? Is the house 40 times bigger? No. The Coke is the exact same Coke. The house is the exact same house. The only thing that changed is the paper money that you use to buy them. The nickel in your pocket is worth less than a tenth of a cent in real purchasing power today. The paper rotted. The product stayed the same. The United States dollar has lost roughly 87% of its purchasing power since we went off the gold standard in 1971. The money sitting in your bank account right now, the money you work 40 years to save, is quietly bleeding value every single day. Inflation is a thief that breaks into your house every single night and steals a little bit of your retirement, and you never even hear the glass break. It's the quietest, most polite robbery in history. Now, let's look at gold for a second. For most of the 20th century, an ounce of gold, right, was fixed at $35. If you took $35 in paper money and you put it in a coffee can under your bed back then, like a lot of people's grandparents used to do, or maybe you used to do that, today you couldn't even buy a decent steak dinner with that $35. As a matter of fact, $35 today barely gets you a burger and a beer at a sit-down restaurant. But if you took that same $35 and bought 1 ounce of physical gold and you put that in a coffee can, today that ounce of gold is worth nearly $4,000. Think about what $4,000 buys you today. It buys you a custom-tailored suit. It buys you a fine dinner out. It covers your mortgage payment for the month, and you still have money left over. It pays your car note. It pays your insurance premium. That 1 ounce of gold today does everything that 1 ounce of gold has always done throughout history. It buys you a comfortable, dignified life. The $35 in paper, it buys you a burger. The $35 in gold, it covers your mortgage. That is the difference. That is what gold does. That is exactly why you hold it. Gold does not change. Gold is the anchor. When the government prints trillions of dollars out of thin air, they destroy the value of the paper in your wallet. But they cannot print gold. They cannot create it on a computer screen. It takes massive machinery, massive energy, and years of labor to pull 1 ounce of gold out of the earth. There is no shortcut. There is no printing press for gold. That is why every civilization in the history of the world has used gold as money. The Egyptians, the Romans, the Greeks, the Chinese dynasties, the British Empire, every single one of them, because gold cannot be faked. It cannot be inflated away. It cannot be created from nothing. And that is why the central banks of the world, the very people who print the paper money, are currently buying physical gold at a record pace. They know the paper is flawed. They know the math does not work. So they are protecting themselves with the only asset that has survived every single currency collapse in human history. Now, the people who print the money do not keep the money.
7: they keep the gold. 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Okay, folks, I talk to a lot of smart people, right? A lot of brilliant people, let's say. People with degrees, people who ran successful businesses, people who built careers, raised families, and did everything right. And they will sit across from me and say, Walt, I'm safe. I've got my money in a CD. I've got a fixed annuity. I'm getting a guaranteed return. And folks, I always have to bite my tongue so I don't say what I'm actually thinking. And it's like, look, I get it. The word guaranteed sounds really good, especially after watching the stock market do what it does. After 2008, after 2020, after every time the market decided to have a nervous breakdown, guaranteed sounds like a warm blanket, and I understand the appeal. But let's do some very simple math, because the math does not care about feelings. Right now, the national average for a one-year certificate of deposit, a CD, is paying somewhere between 1.6 and 1.9%. Let's be generous and call it 2%. A good fixed annuity from an A-rated carrier might pay you 5%. That sounds okay, right? 5% sounds like something. Now, what is the actual rate of inflation? Not the government's official number, the real number. 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You are going backwards. Slowly, safely, and guaranteed, you are going backwards. Folks, I call that garbage interest, okay? I mean, just listening to myself say that just took me back. I call that garbage interest. It looks like a return on paper. It feels safe, but in reality, it is a slow financial death. It is the financial equivalent of running on a treadmill and thinking that you're getting somewhere. Now, let's look at the precious metals. In 2025, according to BlackRock, one of the largest asset management firms in the world, silver was up 148%. 148%. Gold was up nearly 30%. I'm not saying gold and silver are going to go up 148% every single year. That's not how markets work. We just talked about the pullback this week. Markets breathe. They go up and they pull back and they go up again. But look at the long-term trend. Look at what happens when the dollar weakens. Look at what happens when inflation runs hot. Look at what happens when the government spends money it does not have. Gold and silver go up every time, without exception, because they are the only assets that cannot be created from nothing. You have a choice. You can leave your money in a bank account, earning garbage interest, slowly losing your purchasing power year after year, or you can convert a portion of that paper money into a hard physical asset that has a 5,000-year track record of preserving wealth. 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Now, folks, before we wrap up this first segment, I want to address something I hear all the time. And people will say to me, Walt, gold is gold. Why do I need to call a specialist? Why can't I just buy a gold ETF on my computer or buy some generic bullion from a guy down the street? Gold is gold, right? I love this question, folks, because it gives me a chance to tell my favorite story. Imagine I offered you a choice. I can give you 10 acres of flat, empty desert land in the middle of nowhere, or I can give you 1 acre of pristine oceanfront beach property. Which one do you want? You want the beach property, obviously. Every single person in this room would take the beach property. But why? They're both land. In fact, the desert is 10 times more land, but you know instinctively that the beach property is better. Why? Because the demand for beach property is always there and the supply is strictly limited. They are not making any more oceanfront property. There is only so much beach in the world. Now, when the real estate market crashed in 2008, what happened? The desert land, the generic low-demand land, dropped 30, 40, 50% in value. It got wiped out. People lost everything on it, but the premium beach property, it held its value. It dipped a little, but then it came right back. Because even in a crash, there is always someone who wants the beach house. The demand never disappears. The supply never increases. And the precious metals market, folks, it works the same exact way. Paper gold, which are ETFs, mining stocks, digital certificates, that's the desert land. When the market panics, paper gold can get sold off right alongside everything else. It is just a number on a screen. It has no physical reality. When the financial system shakes, paper assets shake with it. But premium physical investment grade gold and silver, that is the beach property. That is the asset you hold in your hand. The supply is strictly limited. The demand is global and it's growing. And when the financial system shakes, that is the asset that holds the line. Do not buy the desert land. If you're going to protect your family, do it right. Get the physical metal and get the beach property. And folks, do not wait. We started this segment talking about the pullback in the market this week. That pullback is the window opening. It is the market giving you a chance to buy the beach property at a discount. The fundamentals did not change. The supply is still limited. The demand is still growing. The dollar is still losing value. The only thing that changed is the price on the screen, and it went down. 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
0: President Trump spoke to Russian leader Vladimir Putin by phone ahead of the upcoming NATO summit. According to a Kremlin spokesperson, Trump offered to help find a solution to the Ukraine war during the nearly 90-minute call on Saturday. The conversation comes ahead of President Trump's participation in this week's NATO summit in Turkey. Ukrainian President Zelensky said he also spoke to Trump on the 4th of July, writing on his social media account, "The two had a very good conversation about Ukraine's future." Interior Secretary Doug Burgum is reiterating President Trump's claim that the Lincoln Memorial reflecting pool has been vandalized. Appearing on CNN's State of the Union, Burgum claimed there is evidence that supports the claim.
22: There was vandalism. There was box cutters. There have been 7 arrests. There was people literally trying to destroy part of a monument.
0: The alleged vandalism has drawn the ire of Trump, who was behind the estimated $16 million renovation project. The president has said some of the water in the pool will be drained to conduct repairs. Huge crowds are mourning Iran's supreme leader for a second day. Tens of thousands flooded the streets of Tehran today, wailing and chanting, with some calling for revenge. Even larger crowds are expected Monday when Ayatollah Khamenei's casket will be taken on a procession through the streets of the capital city. Iran is holding a 6-day state funeral ahead of his burial on July 9th. The ceremonies are being held nearly 4 months after he was killed in a U.S.-Israeli airstrike. Peace talks. Meantime, between the U.S. and Iran are set to resume after the funeral. Another round of severe weather is set to slam millions across the mid-Atlantic today. The main threat is expected to be damaging wind gusts, with frequent lightning and isolated hail also possible. As of this morning, over 1 million Americans remain without power. A majority of the outages are in Michigan, Pennsylvania, and New Jersey. I'm Lisa Carton. The first matchup of the World Cup is set. The round of 16 kicked off Saturday with Morocco defeating Canada 3-0 and France beating Paraguay 1-0. The winners face off in the quarterfinals this coming Thursday. The round of 16 continues today with matchups between Brazil and Norway and later Mexico and England. And with the American men's national team, FIFA has made its decision on whether or not star player Follerin Balogun can play. Here's Rob Martier.
1: The U.S. men's national team star will have to sit for one match following an incident during their win over Bosnia and Herzegovina. Balogun was given a red card after taking down the opposing player in what the referee felt was intentional. Balogun said, "It's important for me to say first and foremost, it was totally unintentional. The choice of the referee was his choice. I don't think it was the correct choice." Next up for the U.S. men's national team, a date with Belgium on Monday.
0: The heat wave in the tri-state area has turned deadly as New Jersey officials announced nearly two dozen suspected heat-related deaths over the last week. Here's Jonathan O'Halloran.
2: Governor Mike Sherrill and the Garden State's health commissioner said the heat wave has claimed at least 22 lives in the state dating back to Thursday. Officials say the deaths came from 10 different counties, mainly in the northern and central parts of the state. Many of those victims found in homes without air conditioning. A Department of Health official says the victims ranged in age between their mid-30s and their 80s. A state medical examiner will officially determine the cause of death for each victim over the coming days.
0: Flags will fly at half-staff across Colorado today in honor of three firefighters who lost their lives battling the Knowles Fire near the state border with Utah. The three were taking part in the initial fire attack operation when they were trapped and overtaken by flames on June 27th. Their memorial will be held today in Grand Junction, Colorado. I'm Lisa Carton.
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7: 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And a quick reminder, folks, before we dive in, I am not a financial advisor. I'm not a tax planner. I'm just a guy who has been looking at the math for 20 years and telling you what the math says. If you were with us for segment one, we covered a lot of ground. We talked about the pullback this week and why smart money sees a dip as a gift and not a warning sign. We talked about the 5-cent Coke, the 3-cent stamp, and the fact that the dollar has lost 87% of its purchasing power since you were a kid. 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Now, I am extremely excited about this next segment, folks. Last week, we had Carl on the show, and the response was unbelievable. Carl is the top precious metal specialist over at the Reagan Gold Group. A lot of you called in and spoke to him from last week's show. He and I have known each other for over 10 years. He is the real deal, and he has helped thousands of people navigate every market crisis that you can think of. Carl, welcome back to the show, brother.
5: Well, thanks so much for having me. I appreciate it, my friend.
7: Absolutely. Carl, listen, I want to jump right into this here, man, because there is something that is buzzing everywhere right now, as you and I both know. Everyone is talking about it, and it starts with what the U.S. Mint just did. Now, for the folks at home, for the 250th anniversary of America, the U.S. Mint just announced that they are releasing a 1-ounce, now hold on guys, because this is a mouthful, a 1-ounce gold freedom ringing Liberty Bell coin. That was a tongue twister right there. Basically, 1 ounce of gold, and the spot price of gold right now is probably in the $4,000 range. But do you know what the U.S. Mint is charging for this 1-ounce gold coin? $19,600, almost 20 grand for 1 ounce of gold. And they are releasing a 0.5 ounce of silver the same metal, the same, I'm not saying all those 19 words again, $750 for the half ounce of silver. And folks, Carl, when the government's own mint is pricing a 1 ounce gold coin at nearly $20,000, it gets a lot of people talking. And what they're talking about is a gold reevaluation. Right now, on the books, the U.S. Treasury officially values its gold reserves at $42.22. $42.22. That number hasn't changed since 1973. It is the biggest accounting lie in the history of the world. There is massive buzz right now that the Treasury is looking at formally reevaluing that gold to current market prices or higher, or higher. And if they do that, they instantly wipe out $1 trillion or more dollars of debt on paper. Now, Carl, people are looking at this $19,600 coin from the mint. They're looking at the $42.22 lie on the Treasury books. And they're asking me, is the government telling us what gold is actually worth, Walt? Now, I want to know, Carl, what is your take on this, man? What is gold? What does the gold reevaluation actually mean for the guy sitting at home with physical metal in his safe?
5: Well, I guess, first of all, it means where there's smoke, there's fire. You know, they're always telling us something and maybe not as straightforward as everybody would like. But, you know, I'm sure over 50 years, there's somebody that could have went and revalued the metals that we own properly. You know, that being said, that's an awful lot of money for an ounce of gold or an ounce of silver, a quarter or a half ounce of silver, rather. And, you know, obviously it's letting everybody know what's coming down the pipe here. You know, so everybody that does have metals, I think you're going to be awfully happy if this does come to fruition.
7: I mean, Carl, if this reevaluation goes through, right, there are going to be enough overnight millionaires to fill up two Yankee stadiums. And listen, man, I know it's a collector's item, right? I know it's a collector's item, and I know there's numismatic premium to collector's items. But, Carl, 20 grand, dude? 20 grand. It feels like the government is quietly admitting that paper money is trash. And the physical metal is the only thing with real limitless value. You know, a lot of people right now are panicking at, you know, what physical assets are doing. And a lot of people don't understand, you know, the full scope of this here and the full scope of the manipulation behind silver, for instance, and how it's been held down for over 50 years. It only recently just broke out. You know, and the way I like to tell people, it's kind of like, you know, when you're at a pool, Carl, and, you know, your kid has that what do you call those things? Those pinwheel. Yeah, there you go. And, you know, and he's holding one of them down underwater and he's laughing and yada, yada, yada. And then all of a sudden he loses his grip and the thing shoots up out of the pool. And then he's like, oh, man, where's my ball, Dad? Where's my ball? And that's how I look at silver and gold, because, you know, the government, you know what I'm saying? They don't want it to be priced at, you know, let's go back to silver here. They don't want it to be priced at its historical ratio. And for the folks at home that don't know what that means, gold, the gold to silver ratio historically has been priced at 15 to 1. So let's use round numbers sake here, right? Let's say gold at $4,500, which it's close to, would mean that silver would be $300, right? Not in the high 50s and low 60s. And a lot of this stuff is cracking right now with both gold and silver. And price discovery has been moving out east. They opened up a futures exchange for both gold and silver out east. And we've discussed this on some previous shows. And, you know, they're pricing silver at a 10% premium right now. So, you know, if this gold reevaluation were to go through back home on our soil where we all live and we all have worked our days and done everything like that, and you know, we get up to that number, heck, forget the 20,000. Let's say we even get up to 10,000. It changes things drastically. It changes so many lives.
5: Yeah, it changes everything dramatically.
7: Yeah.
5: You know, I mean, listen, it's basically just getting things back to the way they should be.
7: Right.
5: You know, the fiat dollar, unfortunately, has been printed out of style. You know what I mean? Everything that you've started talking about here, I've been hearing that from people for weeks now, you know, about this coin that came out and the, you know, possible revaluation here. I mean, it's just a matter of time before everything kind of falls into place. Mm-hmm. You know, I mean, listen, there's a reason why so many people are buying metals right now. Mm-hmm. They know what's coming. You know, people that don't have their head in the sand say, wait a second here. How could we have almost $40 trillion in debt and, you know, have the same sort of, you know, fiat currency that is backed by nothing? Mm-hmm.
7: Yeah. And, you know, Carl, I mean, exactly, man. And you know what pisses me off, Carl, is that, you know, the paper market, they push the price down to shake out the weak hands. And then the central banks step in and they buy the physical metal at a discount. And it's a rigged game, brother. And the only way to beat a rigged game is to hold the physical asset in your own hands. They can print
5: 100%.
7: Yeah, I mean, they can print paper contracts all day long, Carl, but they can't print a silver eagle. When the physical supply dries up, the paper manipulation ends. And we're seeing that physical supply dry up right now. Right now.
5: Well, I mean, look what happened. I mean, China stopped importing silver to the U.S. a few months back. 60% of all the silver consumed here in this country is from China.
7: Right.
5: I mean, listen, it's going to shake itself out here. Yeah, metals took a little bit of a dip, but the paper metals took a dip.
7: Right.
5: The spot price on the commodity market, you know, like you just said, a manipulated number. Mm-hmm. You know, there's a reason why people want that physical asset. They can hold it in their hand, carry it in their pocket. You know, I mean, there's a reason why our phones are ringing off the hook right now. Mm-hmm.
7: Yeah, and you know, I mean, Carl, I mean, you know, just piggybacking off that, man. I mean, let's talk about that half ounce silver metal the mint's selling for $750. Silver is in its sixth consecutive year of a supply deficit. We are short 46 million ounces this year alone. And what happens to the price of silver when the industrial giants realize there isn't enough physical metal to go around? And this is something that I try to tell people every day. And, you know, I feel like the challenge with macroeconomics is that, you know, the average person out there, and again, folks, I'm not speaking to everyone listening right now, because there's a lot of you that are sharper than a tack, that know all this stuff that Carl and I are discussing right now. But, you know, there's a big majority of people right now that just don't understand what this all means. They don't understand what it all means. They hear, like, you know, China this and deficit here and COMEX and LBMA and this, and they're lost in the sauce. They're just like, hey, man, like, what is this? Like, I don't understand all this terminology and, you know, what's open call and what's registered this and open, you know, that. And what I try to do, and, you know, what Carl, you know, you're really the master at, is breaking this down in layman's terms for people. And again, folks, not to be condescending to any of you listening right now that understand this, but breaking this down into layman's terms for the people that are looking right now to get into physical metals, that understand that the fiat dollar, that our monetary system is on a verge of collapse. People that have old school investing mentality from the 50s and 60s and, you know, earlier than that, stuff that they were grown up with the stock market and you know, when the dollar actually meant something. And, you know, I guess, Carl, you know,
5: that's a huge point what you just said.
7: Yeah.
5: Too many people get complacent.
7: Right.
5: And unfortunately, it's a lot easier to just kind of set it and forget it. I get it. I do that with things in my own life. We all do.
7: Right.
5: But this is your retirement. This is your money. This is what you've worked your life for to save. Why let it get gobbled up and taken from you?
7: Mm-hmm.
5: You know, I mean, people are coming to us because they're saying, hey, wait a second. I don't need this money now, but I'm not getting any younger. So I may need it for assisted living or fix the roof of my house or want to take my family on a life, once in a lifetime vacation. Whatever it might be, that money that, you know, people think they have, it's not money. It's fiat currency. It's a piece of paper. Where here, you have actual physical asset that has real value. You know, and that's what people continuously tell me. Hey, Carl, I come to you because I want something of value. I don't want a piece of paper that's basically coming out of thin air.
7: Mm-hmm. Yeah. And, you know, Carl, I mean, listen, and you know, again, just to piggyback off that, because you're saying a lot of great stuff, man. And, you know, this is something that I made a point of in last week's show. And I think, you know, the previous week as well. But it's like, you know, you think about this, man, like, you know, people spent 40 years, man, 40 years or more. You know, that might be selling some of the folks at home short, 50 years working their tails off, saving, doing the right thing, paying their taxes, putting money aside, you know, to have a future. And the money that they have in the bank is just getting swallowed up day by day. It's like the invisible bully. And, you know, I covered this a bit in my first segment, Carl, but it's like, you know, I think I said this exactly in my first segment. And pardon me, I'm a little bit older, so my memory isn't as sharp as it used to be. But but you know, it's like the quietest robbery in history. And the thing is that, you know, and I did make this comparison, Carl, in my first segment. And I want to share this with you. Right. But, you know, let's say in the 1950s or whatever it was, you know, you had $35 in cash. Right. And you put that under your bed. Right. $35 in cash and you put it under your bed. Back then, gold, an ounce of gold was $35. Right. And then you put it in a time capsule and you took it out today. Right. That $35 would barely buy you a steak dinner. But that same $35 in that gold that you pulled out of the time capsule would buy you a steak dinner, a nice suit, pay your mortgage, and have a little bit of leftover money to, you know, go to the casino and play some baccarat. So, you know, that being said, that to me, that just shows the power of these metals. And, you know, I guess that leads me up into my next question, Colin. You know, this is something we covered last week, but I think it's so important for the folks listening right now is that, number one, a lot of people did this last week. A lot of people heard you and they heard all the information that you have and they called in and they asked for you. And as promised on this show, as you promised on this show, you got on the phone with those people and you helped quite a few of them get into physical assets. And you know, for the folks listening at home, you guys might have not listened last week or whatever it is, or maybe this is your first time listening. But Carl, can you walk us through what the process looks like over at the Reagan Gold Group, like how easy it is from the time that people call that 1-800 number?
5: Yeah, it's simple, folks. We do two things. Either people have cash or retirement funds to invest, and we have a team here in house that'll make it simple and easy. We always say we hold your hand through the process, and we really do. There's no pressure. We do this at your pace. But it's just a real simple, easy thing. You know, with a cash transaction, you just either write us a check or wire us the funds. And then we would send the metals to your home once you pick them out. Or if you do an IRA rollover, you know, we help move that money over. It's a non-taxable event into a precious metal IRA. And at that point in time, now you have an asset that is in your retirement portfolio, but in physical form, not a piece of paper. It's held in a privately owned, non-government-owned depository. So you know exactly where your assets are at, not just a bunch of computer numbers floating in the air like they are now. Mm-hmm. You know, I mean, there's a reason why our phones were so busy last week, and I talked to so many people, and it was fantastic. You know, please feel free to call in, ask for me directly. Everybody here is great, but if you'd like to speak to me, I'd love to chat with you. But the reality of it is it's about giving yourself the opportunity to make sure your money's there when you need it down the road. It's that simple, folks. And I always tell people, one of my biggest things is, and I try to do this with everything in life, be proactive, not reactive. You know, I mean, you can't wait till the sky is falling or the market's crashing or whatever is happening to then try and protect what you have. That's like saying, man, I'm going to change my flat tire while the car's doing 80 miles an hour down the road. Good luck with that.
7: Mm-hmm. Yeah, and you know, folks, you know, that's exactly why I wanted Carl to explain it. And, you know, you folks at home listen to me mention this phone number throughout the show. And, you know, some of you are jotting it down and some of you are making the call. And some of you are probably like, hey, why is Walt saying this frickin' phone number so many times? And it's because that regardless of whether you call in and you actually, you know, make that decision, which could be the best decision of your life. In my opinion, it will be the best decision of your life by calling in and getting into physical metals. But above all else, there's no pressure. The call is free. You know what I'm saying? And for me, one thing that I was taught my entire life is that you never turn down a meeting. And I don't think of this phone call as a call.

0: I can either come in and I can make a decision, or I can just walk away and get invaluable information. I can get their contact number and I can feel free to do more of my own research. But with that
1: conversation, folks, a conversation never hurt anybody.
0: Right. Exactly. Exactly.
1: Knowledge is power. Information, it's giving you the ability to make an informed decision.
0: Mm-hmm. Exactly. And listen, folks, you know, unfortunately, I could continue this conversation with Carl for another 4 hours, but unfortunately, we're closing in on all the time that we have for this week's show. And I encourage all of you listening right now to come back for next week's show. Carl, as always, you bring the absolute truth, and I appreciate you being here. And folks, Carl will be here every single week moving forward. And for everyone listening right now, you just heard it. The government is selling 1 ounce gold coins for almost $20,000. The Treasury is sitting on $1 trillion in gold that they value at $42 an ounce. The math does not lie. The system is telling you exactly what they value, and it is not the paper in your wallet. Do you want to be sitting around in your 80s or 90s having your kids stressing out, trying to take care of you because you didn't make the right decisions today, because you watched the writing on the wall and you did nothing? You did not have to be that person. You can be the person who saw what was coming, took control, and anchored your family's wealth in the one asset that has never failed. So, Carl, once again, my friend, thank you so much for being here with us. And I'm really looking forward to next week.
1: Thanks so much for having me. Please, folks, feel free to reach out. Love to have conversations with people and make sure we get you information. You know, I look at my job as I'm here for educational purposes and making sure everybody has what they need to make an informed decision.
0: Absolutely. Thank you, Carl. 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Folks, I am Walt Phillips. 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
2: President Trump spoke to Russian leader Vladimir Putin by phone ahead of the upcoming NATO summit. According to a Kremlin spokesperson, Trump offered to help find a solution to the Ukraine war during the nearly 90-minute call on Saturday. The conversation comes ahead of President Trump's participation in this week's NATO summit in Turkey. Ukrainian President Zelensky said he also spoke to Trump on the 4th of July, writing on his social media account, "The two had a very good conversation about Ukraine's future." Interior Secretary Doug Burgum is reiterating President Trump's claim that the Lincoln Memorial reflecting pool has been vandalized. Appearing on CNN's State of the Union, Burgum claimed there is evidence that supports the claim.
3: There was vandalism. There was box cutters. There have been 7 arrests. There was people literally trying to destroy part of a monument.
2: The alleged vandalism has drawn the ire of Trump, who was behind the estimated $16 million renovation project. I'm Lisa Carton. The small community of Kerrville, Texas, is remembering the victims of last year's devastating flooding. Here's more from Scott Carr.
4: Those flash floods remain the second deadliest flood disaster in the history of Texas. A park in downtown Kerrville was filled with music and prayers Friday night as more than 100 people came to remember the catastrophe.

0: catastrophe. Saturday marked 1 year since the floods tore through the Texas Hill Country region down the Guadalupe River, claiming 137 lives.
1: A huge fireworks display in New York City set the Brooklyn Bridge on fire. Over 85,000 fireworks were set off over the East River last night as part of the Macy's 4th of July fireworks display. One of the rockets apparently set fire to a platform set up on the Brooklyn Bridge for launching fireworks, starting a large blaze that took about half an hour to put out. No one was injured, though the bridge was shut down for about an hour by emergency vehicles. And just in time for the 4th of July holiday weekend, a new study highlights the long-term cost if you get caught drinking and driving. Here's Sharon Reardon.
2: LendingTree analysts say nationwide car insurance premiums increase an average of nearly 75% following a DUI conviction. California ranks second in the nation for the biggest post-DUI insurance hikes, and that's even if a crash doesn't injure or kill anyone. For example, if you were paying an annual premium of $2,600 before receiving a DUI conviction, your insurance will spike by 136% to just over $6,100. The study's a reminder that besides criminal penalties and fines, a DUI conviction can carry significant long-term financial consequences.
1: Taylor Swift and Travis Kelce donated $26 million to various charities ahead of their New York nuptials. The announcement was made just ahead of their gala wedding, which took place Friday at Madison Square Garden. The charities include 9 food banks, an animal cruelty organization, 7 educational programs, and 3 children's hospitals. I'm Lisa Carton.
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11: From Studio C, Joe is celebrating his anniversary, and I decided to take the day off.
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11: I'm here in voice, but not in spirit.
19: I'm faking it. 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
20: The organizer of New York SantaCon was accused of pocketing more than $1 million earmarked for charities. Oh my God. It sounds like SantaCon might be some kind of Kringle scam. For those who don't know, SantaCon is an annual Christmas-themed bar crawl slash crime against humanity. Pildis allegedly pocketed the SantaCon cash that was supposed to go to charities like City Harvest, City Parks Foundation, and the Children's Heart Foundation. My God. The only thing worse would be if this guy stole from Wheelchairs for Puppies with Glasses.
11: Similar to that sort of sentiment is I am broadcasting from home today. As I, Jack Armstrong, and my son Henry rescued, using my finger quotes here because the story, the thought plickens, got five baby ducks here, rescued from the pool yesterday. Little tiny baby ducks. So how'd this all start? Oh, so I'm coming home from work yesterday and a couple neighbors standing in my yard. And I get out of the car, and the one neighbor that I don't know that well because they just moved in said, "Hi, neighbor," because they don't know my name, and said, "We have this baby duck, and three of them just ran into your yard, and we don't know what to do." And I thought, okay, great. I got a situation here.
12: Because
11: I got other things to do, but she's holding this baby duck. This one's injured, she says, I think. And the other ones ran under your fence or in your backyard. And I said, okay. So I said, well, let me go check. So I go in the house and I yell to Henry, who's a super animal lover, my youngest. And I said, so here's the situation. I said, let's go look in the backyard, see if we can find those baby ducks. They're in the pool. They're swimming around. There's five baby ducks swimming around in the pool with their mom, looking perfectly happy. And so I go back out and tell the neighbors, oh, yeah, there's the mom is with the other baby ducks. They're in the pool. So let's just put this one in the pool. And I thought that was the best idea.
12: Mm.
11: This baby duck did not do well. This became a whole separate conversation with Henry and I. He was upset about it. And mom was ignoring this duck. So the mom and the other baby ducks would swim over here. The something wasn't right with it. Duck was alone on the other side of the pool. And eventually came out.
12: Now, that's tough for a kid to take.
11: Yeah. Well, no, he's really big on, because he's so into evolution and all this. He's a big natural selection guy.
12: Oh,
11: and he just,
12: okay.
11: It was painful, because natural selection is painful. But sure. He was a, you know, she had six ducklings. They weren't all designed to make it. She's protecting the five that are healthy. Blah, blah, blah. That's the animal world. The animal world's, we don't do that in the human world. Perhaps thanks to Christianity, topic we are talking about a week or so ago, but this happens in the world. So the go out and that little baby duck is floating upside down.
12: Oh.
11: Mm. The other five very cute ducks, though, are chirping away and happier than heck with mom in the pool. And my thinking was, they'll be fine. Let's just leave them alone. It's just like it's a pond or a little creek or something like that. They'll be fine. Henry said, I don't think they'll be fine. How are they going to get out? And I said, then probably mom carries them out, or they fly out or something. I mean, they go to ponds all the time. You know, people don't gather around and figure out how to get the ducks out of the pond. It's been going on for millions of years. I'm sure it'll be fine. Anyway, he does some research. Turns out little ducks can't get out of the pool.
12: Yeah, that's how dogs drown in pools, too.
11: Well, that I get.
12: They can
11: I don't
12: get in,
11: expect
12: but they can't
11: that
12: get out.
11: Dogs naturally can get out of pools. For some reason, I assumed ducks could get out of ponds and all kinds of different water areas easily, but apparently they can't.
12: A foul guess indeed.
11: So did the research on that. He actually even used one of the chatbots, took a picture of the mama duck and the baby ducks, and then something for comparison, and it gave us all the information on the ages and how far along they are and their ability to fly or get out of the pool or get help. And so it was very handy. But anyway, it was that they're not going to make it. They will be able to swim for hours, but they will run out of juice at some point, and they will drown. And so that was an untenable situation. So called animal control, got no response. I don't know if they don't deal with baby ducks. It seems like in my town they probably do.
12: We're a little busy with pit bulls, but thanks for the call.
11: In my town? We ain't got no pit bulls in my town. Maybe somebody's got a trans cat that's got a problem.
12: My trans cat was just misgendered by my neighbor. I need you to get here right away. Yeah,
11: that's what our animal control is doing. Yes. Some college girl has a trans cat. That's what animal control is probably doing here. But, trying to get the baby ducks out of the pool last night was much more of a chore than you might at first guess. I mean, how exactly are you going to do that? Mom had taken off middle of the day. I kept saying, Mom will come back, Mom will come back. She didn't come back, and we weren't sure why. Like, if we got too close to the babies or who knows why, but Mom just did not come back. We kept checking out there in the dark until it was getting pretty late. Well, now it's getting pretty chilly at night. It's getting really late at night. No sign of Mom.
12: Probably a drug addict.
11: Right.
17: I wonder if she knew they couldn't get out of the pool.
11: Who knows why?
12: And she thought, oh, damn, look what I've done. I guess I'll go breed again because, you know, it's an animal.
11: So Henry decides we got to get the ducks out of the pool. We haven't heard anything from animal control because they're busy with the college girl's trans kitten. And so how do you freaking get little baby ducks out of the pool? And every time we'd go around to that side of the pool, they're huddled up in the corner all together trying to stay warm enough to not die. They'd swim to the other side. So, and Henry wanted to get this. So eventually decided, well, I'm going to do it. We'll do it with the pool net. And is that going to work, or am I going to end up drowning them, or what's going to happen there? But I fished several out with the pool net.
21: Bro, put the duck back.
12: And no, you don't understand. We got to get them out.
11: And Henry would take it out of the net with his hands, and we had gotten a cardboard box and putting some towels in there and a little bit of water and everything like that. And one by one, we got the ducks back. And did we end up getting all of them?
17: Oh, jeez.
11: One ran off into the bushes. It fell out of his hands and ran off into the bushes. I'm not sure if we found that again. I think we decided 4 out of 5 is 80%. That's just as good as we can do in the dark.
12: That'll get you an A at Harvard.
11: We didn't know what to do. But so we got there's 5 ducks in there. We must have found it. But there are 5 ducks in the box with the towel. Wake up this morning. I'd put a hot water bottle in there so they got something to be up against and be warm because baby ducklings can't regulate the temperature. We did all the research on baby ducks. Still alive in there. Okay, so things are going well. Not exactly sure what to do at this point. Am I going to raise them and homeschool them and do the whole? Am I going to
12: breastfeed them? Yes.
11: Am I going to raise them I think it said on ChatGPT 60 days before they can fly and then let them go out and be ducks? Or will they no longer be able to be ducks if I ruined their ability to be wild animals? I don't know anything about this sort of stuff. Anyway, so I'm at home with these baby ducks so I can keep an eye on them. And my oldest son, I was just out there and he said, well, Mom's waiting out by the pool. I said, what? I look out there and Mom is sitting there by the pool looking really, really sad.
17: Oh,
12: Mom duck. Oh, my.
11: Mom duck came back. Where are my freaking babies? And she's been sitting there for hours now.
12: Where have you been, you harlot? That's what I would ask Mom duck. Off with your drakes, doing your duck drugs or whatever.
11: You know, I could go full Jerry Springer. Well, we'd like someone we'd like to introduce you to, Mom. Here are your ducklings who say you abandoned them last night. And the crowd booed.
12: Jerry, Jerry, Jerry. Right.
17: Okay.
12: Jack.
17: Did you give them back?
11: Well, that's what I'm trying to decide to do now, because according to ChatGPT, if we've touched the ducks and Mom can smell that, she will abandon them.
12: I've never known if that's legit or just an old wives' tale.
17: I would try to give them back.
11: Well, I'm going to try that. So I think what I got to do, except I'm trying to wake up Henry, I got to do it during commercial breaks. I guess I'll take the ducks and put them back out there and see if mom takes them back. Although I'm afraid they're going to get right back in the pool again.
19: Yeah. Well, you got to do it live on the air and do play by play. Unless like mom decides to peck them to death, then we'll go to break.
11: Okay? Oh, jeez.
19: Hey, I'm a realist. I am
17: a
19: realist.
17: All invested now.
11: They're so cute. I was so happy this morning. I was a little worried I was going to walk out to the box and find five not breathing ducks because they were wet and didn't get warm enough, something like that. But they're all five huddled up in the corner against each other and breathing away and making little wheezy noises as they breathe. The little five, it's just cute as heck. And Henry's named a couple. He was enjoying. He's such an animal lover because his brother was like, nature will figure it out. But he was, we've got to do that. And he's here. Right. Oh, I'm going to name you, you know, you little rascal. I can't get a hold of you. I mean, he was just so into it.
19: Now they got names. That's sweet, though. I'm reminded of an incident I witnessed just the other day. I was at my local Walgreens where all the products are locked up because progressive policies have necessitated the hiding of items because of the Cloward Piven strategy to decriminalize crime and overwhelm the system and ruin our cities and usher in Marxism. But I depart from the anecdote. So there I was in the Walgreens and a duck came in and bought a stick of chapstick. The guy behind the counter says, that'll be $2. And the duck says, just put it on my bill.
11: Hey!
19: But that stuff about the Cloward Piven strategy is true.
11: So, your vote is I gotta give mom a shot.
17: Yeah,
21: put the duck back.
19: You've got to.
11: Can a duck look sad? Am I reading the emotions into the look on this duck's? It just seems like its body language is so sad. Mom's sitting out there by the pool, like I've lost my babies, which, you know, is one of the reasons why we're so baffled by the fact that human beings have stopped having children and don't seem to be bothered by it. Because any animal, any living being, it's like prime directive, like practically only directive, is to have offspring and raise them. That's the only thing our bodies are designed to do. And so, you know, mom is beside herself, questioning all her life's decisions, sitting out there by the pool. I got one text saying you may have broken a law in California. You might be careful about that. And I remember a member of the show, certainly not me, years ago, had dealt with some barn swallows and found out that they had violated California law at the cost of a very, very high fine. So, but sure,
19: or even federal law, right?
11: Federal law, yeah.
19: Migratory Birds Act.
11: Which I got.
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3: I've had many a strawberry rhubarb pie in my life, and this one has a perfect amount of tang, and the texture is almost like pudding. I'm at a loss for words. This is probably one of the best pies I've had. Go to Ace Hardware, I guess, and get your pie.
4: I like tang myself. 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
5: I was completely unaware of this.
4: Yeah, mine does, and I've always thought that's kind of weird, but like right by where you check out, they got a freezer case full of, they look like home-baked pies, frozen. You got to cook them for like an hour in the oven. It's not like a quick, you know, grab-and-go sort of pie, but they're really,
5: Whose
4: really good.
5: Idea was that, and can I shake his hand?
4: They're really good, and strawberry rhubarb is one of my favorite all-time pies, but yeah.
5: Are they going to start selling socket sets at the pie store now?
4: What was the AutoZone seafood something or other? I don't know that one.
5: Mm-mm.
4: Has AutoZone got live lobsters in a thing by the checkout?
5: That'll be $8.50 for your air filter. Would you like a nice bowl of Chipino?
4: I need a new car battery and that lobster there, because that one looks delicious. Yes, Katie?
6: Yeah, apparently AutoZone sells seafood boils in like a bag. So it has like the crab and the corn.
4: They do.
5: Stay in your lane, he says somewhat ironically.
4: Wow.
5: Who's I? Seriously, you know what we need to jazz up our hardware business is the selling of baked goods.
4: Well, have you had the scones at Famous Footwear? They're fantastic.
5: That's just odd.
4: Yeah. A lot of people who do kind of home projects, construction stuff, going to the hardware place, kind of person that's going to eat a pie on a whim, I guess.
5: Impulse pie buyer. Yeah. So you got your tube of fours, you got your screws, you got your drill bits, you got a couple rolls of duct tape, and the nice lady at the register says to you, were you able to find everything? You say, yeah, but I really got a hankering for pie. And that just happens so many times. They decide, I'm not against it. I'm just flabbergasted by it.
4: Yeah, I couldn't find an apple pie, frozen apple pie the size of an NFL football. Do you have those? Oh, yeah, we do right over there.
5: Hmm.
4: At Ace Hardware, they have people who can help you and answer questions that are, it's just fantastic. I've never compared prices. I just buy my stuff and leave, but, it's worth something to have somebody there can actually answer a question for you. Whether it's where do I find this or how do you use this? Whereas some of your bigger locations, giant, great, practically a depot for home construction stuff.
5: I'm intrigued by this idea.
4: There's not an employee to talk to anywhere.
5: No, indeed.
4: And no pies!

0: 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It's Armstrong and Getty on demand.
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5: President Trump spoke to Russian leader Vladimir Putin by phone ahead of the upcoming NATO summit. According to a Kremlin spokesperson, Trump offered to help find a solution to the Ukraine war during the nearly 90-minute call on Saturday. The conversation comes ahead of President Trump's participation in this week's NATO summit in Turkey. Ukrainian President Zelensky said he also spoke to Trump on the 4th of July, writing on his social media account, "The two had a very good conversation about Ukraine's future." Interior Secretary Doug Burgum is reiterating President Trump's claim that the Lincoln Memorial reflecting pool has been vandalized. Appearing on CNN's State of the Union, Burgum claimed there is evidence that supports the claim.
6: There was vandalism. There was box cutters. There have been 7 arrests. There was people literally trying to destroy part of a monument.
5: The alleged vandalism has drawn the ire of Trump, who was behind the estimated $16 million renovation project. I'm Lisa Carton. The small community of Kerrville, Texas, is remembering the victims of last year's devastating flooding. Here's more from Scott Carr.
7: Those flash floods remain the second deadliest flood disaster in the history of Texas. A park in downtown Kerrville was filled with music and prayers Friday night as more than 100 people came to remember the catastrophe. Saturday marked 1 year since the floods tore through the Texas Hill Country region down the Guadalupe River, claiming 137 lives.
5: A huge fireworks display in New York City set the Brooklyn Bridge on fire. Over 85,000 fireworks were set off over the East River last night as part of the Macy's 4th of July fireworks display. One of the rockets apparently set fire to a platform set up on the Brooklyn Bridge for launching fireworks, starting a large blaze that took about half an hour to put out. No one was injured, though the bridge was shut down for about an hour by emergency vehicles. And just in time for the 4th of July holiday weekend, a new study highlights the long-term cost if you get caught drinking and driving. Here's Sharon Reardon.
8: LendingTree analysts say nationwide car insurance premiums increase an average of nearly 75% following a DUI conviction. California ranks second in the nation for the biggest post-DUI insurance hikes, and that's even if a crash doesn't injure or kill anyone. For example, if you were paying an annual premium of $2,600 before receiving a DUI conviction, your insurance will spike by 136% to just over $6,100. The study's a reminder that besides criminal penalties and fines, a DUI conviction can carry significant long-term financial consequences.
5: Taylor Swift and Travis Kelce donated $26 million to various charities ahead of their New York nuptials. The announcement was made just ahead of their gala wedding, which took place Friday at Madison Square Garden. The charities include 9 food banks, an animal cruelty organization, 7 educational programs, and 3 children's hospitals. I'm Lisa Carton.
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10: 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Keep in mind, as we talk about investments, past performance is not a guarantee of future result, and there is no such investment that can't lose money. I don't care what it is. There is nothing that can't lose money. So always consult your professionals. If you're not going to consult us for advice, please call your current investment advisor or your attorney or your accountant or whatever the case may be before making any investment decisions. And whew, that was a lot. Long I got that all out. And so we'll talk about some of the things that we do that are very important and timely, and some of the things that, you know, we don't often talk about, which is, you know, as investment advisors, as financial planners, as a incredible registered investment advisory firm, you know, I was reading some reports and information on a particular company that we follow. And then I started going down the rabbit hole of other articles and things about firms and competitors and so on and so forth. And it dawned on me that, especially after talking to a client, that we don't often, you know, mention that we're very tax conscious. We do care about tax mitigation.
11: And, yeah, we take that into consideration.
10: And part of what we do when we're building and managing your portfolio after completing your plan, that would include looking at, you know, what your tax situation looks like, what your estate situation looks like. Are you, you know,
11: do you have an estate problem?
10: Yeah. Are you of the net worth, which is over $30 million days, if you're married, that puts you in a potential, you know, estate tax situation where liquidity becomes an issue at one's passing. And often those types of things, you know, aren't on the forefront.
11: It's not super
10: of our relations,
11: because you don't come across people that have an estate and assets worth over $30 million all the time.
10: Once
11: in a while you do, and it's good to, you know, put that in the plan. And that's all part of the financial planning process, which is typically the start of our relationship when we have a new relationship.
10: So the other things that's important, you know, that we do that, again, we don't regularly talk about is we deal with family dynamics a lot, where, you know, a wealthy family, a retired husband and wife may have some family members, let's say, especially adult children that might not necessarily be who they want to immediately take over their assets.
11: They can have one child that's responsible and they're like, hey, we have no problem. We both pass away and I know they'll take care of our assets and not just blow the money. And then we have another child that might just take it and go to Vegas. So what do we do, right? And how do we protect our assets, or how do we, and that's all through, you know, discussions of trust, right? And developing a trust. We don't develop the trust, but we know we're equipped with enough information and knowledge that we can help guide our clients and their families and things to think about, and then direct them to the appropriate places. You know, an attorney, which typically draws up the trust, Or same thing with taxes, right? We do the best that we can for the assets that we manage, meaning that if you have a taxable account or account under a trust, right, that you're paying dividend, interest, and capital gains, we look at it and try and do our best to, you know, mitigate taxes through tax loss harvesting, putting caps on you know, capital gains. Sometimes some of our clients say, hey, we're willing to pay some cap gains, but my threshold is $20,000 this year. All right, well, we'll manage the portfolio accordingly. But then outside of that, it's working with your accountant, right? And us working with the accountant as well.
10: And it's amazing to me, again, when I mentioned I was reading and then going down the rabbit hole and going from, you know, one site to another on various content, and I got in on you know, how important the tax side is. And again, that's something we don't often brag about enough, is that, yeah, it's one thing to be great, you know, planners and money managers, which, you know, most people are working with people that I would say are maybe average, mediocre, because if they're not looking at, let's say you made 10%, but if it cost you 30%, you know, then you really only netted 7%. And then if you, whatever your fees or expenses are on top of that, you may have only netted 6%.
11: If you paid 30% of that in taxes.
10: Exactly.
11: Then you're left with a net 7%.
10: And so it's important that not only does your portfolio and your investment advisory firm create, you know, strategies that fit with your plan, that accomplish, give you the best chance of accomplishing your goals. On the upside, the taxation and keeping as much of your returns as possible with paying as little as possible from an income tax, capital gains tax perspective, is also a differentiator between one investment advisory firm and another investment advisory firm.
11: You bring up a good point, because the average advisor and the average portfolio that one would get, you know, working with the average bear, let's call it, mm-hmm. is they'll put them in a portfolio that, you know, is full of mutual funds. ETFs are
10: a little bit better.
11: Are better in regards of, you know, being tax conscious. But mutual funds will pass on those capital gains. And sometimes you'll have a loser, meaning that the year might have been negative.
10: This was what drives me crazy about open-ended mutual funds, especially, but go on.
11: Yeah. So it'll be a negative return. So maybe just,
10: yeah, you actually lost money that year on paper.
11: Yeah. It says, oh, you know, down 5%, but the trading that the portfolio managers did within the mutual fund, right, could have created some gains, capital gains, and then they pass that on to the shareholder, meaning you, typically, which pays out November and December. And now you have that reports on your 1099. Yeah. And then you got to pay taxes on the capital gain. You're like, wait a minute. I looked at that fund.
10: I lost money on paper.
11: And that thing was down 5% last year, but I'm paying capital gains tax on it.
10: So if you have means, if you have hundreds of thousands of dollars, you know, I would say why you would have open-ended mutual funds. You've graduated beyond that. Your tax situation is beyond that. You know, your advisory relationship should be beyond that. So if you're, you know, looking at your portfolio and you're going, wow, look at all these mutual funds, and worse, look at all these bond funds, and you have $500,000, $2 million, $5 million, what are you doing? What is my firm or advisor doing?
11: Yeah,
10: I mean,
11: create,
10: that makes no sense.
11: Mutual fund.
10: You should have your own custom fund, custom portfolio, managed by folks like Giuseppe and I, you know, to take you into the big leagues, if you will, because you deserve that. And especially if you want more control on the downside, and you should absolutely give us a call to come in for a second opinion, 916-967-3500. On top of that, We will create and do a free retirement plan for you. Again, absolutely no obligation whatsoever. All you have to do is call 916-967-3500. Talk to Kathy or Madison to get on our calendar. And I promise it will be, and I guarantee it will be a good use of your time. The time is couldn't be better. Things are going well.
11: And the biggest thing that we come across, the question is, okay, what happens when I pass and my wife passes? What happens with my pension? If you took the pension and then you had a survivorship option, it's a defined benefit plan, both husband and wife pass, it's gone. Versus if we were to calculate and say, okay, if you took the lump sum option, you invested it, and we can invest it in a manner, maybe like in a moderate risk model, you're not taking too much risk, and produce similar income
10: or greater
11: or better than what you would get from the pension, then the difference is that money's yours, and that continues to pay for you, pay for your wife, right? And go to your beneficiaries from that point on. It's not gone, right? You have that lump sum or whatever's left of that lump sum to go to whoever you want.
10: Why would you take this on yourself? Why people sit in retirement,
11: well, it's easy.
10: When they want to travel, it's easy to do nothing.
11: No, I'm saying it's easy if you were to work for a company for 20 or 30 years, you've trusted that company, you're loyal to it, to then just say, yeah, I'm taking a pension, right?
10: Yep.
11: Versus and, like, what am I going to do if I
10: And that could be a huge missed, you know, net worth opportunity because, right? If it's $1 million and often it is, I mean, we've got a half a dozen nurses that have retired from major hospitals and rolled over seven figures because they've been there 30, 40 years. And you go, huh, do you want the $6,000 a month or do you want the 1.5 million or whatever that number is? And then you could pass that on to your, well, it continues obviously to your spouse and then continues on to kids or charity or whatever is important in your legacy strategy and your plan that we're helping you to do. But to take it a step further is working with the right firm is where I was headed. One that starts with helping you establish what's really important to you, your goals and objectives, and puts it in writing and manages to that, then has the capability to be the general contractor, the subs who then manage that plan, you know, to construction and implementation and ongoing, on an ongoing basis, manage that to success, whatever that success level is for you. And again, this is just something that my parents certainly didn't do it. Our clients, you know, which number in a good size now that, man, you want to be, all the goals, have you noticed, are always about travel and spending time with family and all. So you can't do what we do and travel and spend time with family and stress about, you know, gosh, how your portfolio is doing. Are you on track? You know, what happens if, you know, inflation and prices keep going up? What happens if there's a medical situation?
11: Well, sometimes you don't have access to certain investments at all, just being a retail investor. And we'll go over one of those investments because your question may be, okay, if there's some cautionary red flags out there and, you know, we're at all-time highs, but maybe we might see some pullbacks, where can I put some of that money?
10: Remember, you know, working with your investment advisory firm or the team that's helping you, you know, tax should be a focus, you know, what your family dynamics are and how that affects your, you know, your investments and estate and it should all be wrapped in a financial planning umbrella. And if you don't have that or aren't satisfied that you have these things, you know, properly covered and reviewed on a regular basis, then you should definitely give, you know, us a call at 916-967-3500. But let's talk a little bit about model and portfolio management and some of the basic strategies that you should employ, your advisor should employ, that we employ. And first of all, it's about taking the emotion out of investments. We don't care if you have eight figures, seven figures, or six figures. Our investment decisions on what we put you in, how long you stay in those particular things, when we get you out, so on and so forth, has nothing to do with, emotion, fear, or greed, which are mainly the two drivers. It's all about following a simple rule of thumb, such as, okay, when building a portfolio, true diversification is about having investments that potentially aren't perfectly correlated to the stock market or the bond market or to each other, such as mutual funds being perfectly correlated together when they're all stock funds, but of a different brand. Using a 5% rule of thumb that basically says, okay, if I'm going to get into a new investment, or put somebody, as we do, in a new investment inside of their portfolio, we're going to use a 5% rule. We're going to go, okay, you got $1 million. We're going to put 50 grand in something that is new versus going, oh, this is so good.
11: Up to 50. We don't want to go over and say we're going to put 100 or 200,000 in one investment.
10: And we're going to look at the five different categories of investments to find opportunities for our clients. We're going to look to stocks. We're going to look to bonds. We're going to look to real estate investments. We're going to look to alternative structures and strategies. We're going to look to keeping money in cash type investments. But nevertheless, all of that said, the most important thing right now is how well were your investment portfolio, your advisor do compared to the market when things are bad?
11: Is it aligned with your plan?
10: Yeah.
11: Or are you just having your portfolio built to chase performance?
10: Yeah. If you go from one product to another product, or one platform to another platform, or one advisor to another advisor, what's your performance? You will never be satisfied with performance, and chances are you will never achieve long-term success because you're chasing the market. You're chasing returns. Now, again,
11: like a car addict where they just buy a car. They love it. It could be like a Maserati. It could be shiny. And then like 6-7 months later, like, man, I'm bored of this. So they're online looking at other cars and like, oh, I got,
10: you're not thinking of anybody specifically, are you?
11: Performance versus having a purpose, right? A meaningful purpose of your assets and knowing how hard your assets need to work for you. And does that line up with your plan?
10: How great is it? We do more review meetings with existing clients than we take on new clients, because that's just the reality. We're very picky about the clients we take on, and clients should be and are very picky about the advisors they hire. But most of our clients, once they become, part of our company, they don't leave most of the time, unless they're buying some big real estate, making a big real estate purchase, or unfortunately, most of our clients that leave us is because they've passed. And
11: we've had a couple that were literally performance chasers, right? And that's not, we do have some growth models that crush it in performance. But that's not what we're about. And that's not a good prudent process.
10: But how great is it when, the clients come in for their reviews and we go back to their plan,
11: right?
10: And the plan says, oh, you need a net 6.74% return from your model, average rate of return. And in that model, in the planning software, it says your standard deviation to achieve that 6.74% is, 11%.
11: Yeah.
10: And then we show them that.
11: Well, okay. And break down standard deviation. That might be French for some people.
10: Yep.
11: That's just a measurement. The plan will say, here's the average rate of return that your portfolio, your assets need to generate to get you to all your financial goals, your retirement spending, your travel budget spending, your whatever
10: medical costs,
11: whatever it may be, right? All these different buckets that we put in there. But then it also has a standard deviation. A standard deviation, the higher the number, the bigger the roller coaster ride or volatility of your portfolio, your investments are going to experience. And for reference, S&P 500 typically has a standard deviation around 15 to 17%. But where you were going with that, go ahead and continue on.
10: And that's what I'm saying. I mean, it's such a good feeling when they come in, they go, okay. And we go, you needed a 6.74% return and the standard deviation was 11%. And right. We literally, you know, every week we're sitting down with people and it's not always this way, but most of the time it is this way. And we go, okay, you actually have been averaging, you know, double digits. And your standard deviation was 8%, yeah. Which means that when you look at our models and we show people our models, and this is bragging mainly for Giuseppe, and they see the double digit returns outperforming the S&P 500 by a large margin. And then we go back and show, you know, how the model did in 2022 versus the S&P 500, which was down double digits and this was down single digits. Right. That's even better. And so what really matters is, gosh, not how well you do when
11: everything else is doing great.
10: When everything is doing great, because then everybody thinks they're an expert. But we're here to prevent you from making those types of bad decisions. And then more importantly, the other side is, you know, listen, it's just as important to lock in some gains as it is to avoid losses. You don't have to be, you know, right at the very top, and you don't have to be right at the very bottom to get in. You just have to be, you know, plus or minus a range from the top or the bottom. And that's where, you know, folks like Giuseppe and I come in.
11: And deploying certain strategies that are not, conventional of just buying and selling or buy and hold. You know, recently I had a conversation with a client of ours that owns a large amount in his, one of his portfolios of a technology company because he worked for them for 20 plus years. And it's just shot up. You know, it's gone up 80-something% year to date. And we did some analysis and, you know, looked at kind of what the consensus is out there amongst investment analysis of target prices and where they think it's going to go. And they think it's going to go even higher than where it is right now. So I said, well, why don't we just employ a covered call strategy? If you sold some right now, how many shares would you sell? Because we already sold some shares earlier this year. And he says, why don't we sell like 300? So I said, okay, instead of just selling 300 right now, because it looks like it can go up another $15, you know, per share. And he said, well, maybe I should just hold on. We could just put together

0: aligns with a plan, and our job is to put that plan together, but then also be the general contractors on the other side to make sure the rubber meets the road, right? Because a lot of times, a lot of people can put the plan together, especially these days with technology and software out there. But then what do they actually do, and how do they really construct a thorough portfolio that actually meets or exceeds what that plan is recommending or requiring of their assets to get them from point A to point B?
1: If you like what we've talked about, if you feel like you're who we are speaking to when it comes to, you know, making sure you have a good plan, making sure that your advisory team, the firm you're working with, is looking at the big picture. Do you have a comprehensive financial plan as the, you know, basis for your relationship with that team? Are you having regular, you know, conversations and performance reviews and check-ins? And is that plan being regularly updated to say you're on track or not? If you can't answer, you know, yes, all those things are happening, or you're unsure, or you're just not satisfied with the quality, or the one that I don't understand, you're going it alone, you should absolutely give us a call to come in for a second opinion. We will create and do a free retirement plan for you. Again, absolutely no obligation whatsoever. All you have to do is call 916-967-3500. And I promise, it will be a good use of your time. The time couldn't be better. Let's help you continue that and make sure that the second half of the year is as good as the first half of the year. We always have volatility in the September, October months, at least historically. Yeah. That's when you see pullbacks and corrections potentially happen. And that's when people make, you know, the wrong decision, where they might panic or they double down on something that is going down for a fundamental reason, not a market or news reason, so on and so forth. So again, give us a call at 916-967-3500. So I hope you enjoyed listening to John Scambry and Giuseppe Visconti, the Wise Money Guys. We certainly enjoy talking to you. Come back and give us a listen. Bye, all.
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1: President Trump spoke to Russian leader Vladimir Putin by phone ahead of the upcoming NATO summit. According to a Kremlin spokesperson, Trump offered to help find a solution to the Ukraine war during the nearly 90-minute call on Saturday. The conversation comes ahead of President Trump's participation in this week's NATO summit in Turkey. Ukrainian President Zelensky said he also spoke to Trump on the 4th of July, writing on his social media account, "The two had a very good conversation about Ukraine's future." Interior Secretary Doug Burgum is reiterating President Trump's claim that the Lincoln Memorial reflecting pool has been vandalized. Appearing on CNN's State of the Union, Burgum claimed there is evidence that supports the claim.
2: There was vandalism. There was box cutters. There have been 7 arrests. There was people literally trying to destroy part of a monument.
1: The alleged vandalism has drawn the ire of Trump, who was behind the estimated $16 million renovation project. I'm Lisa Carton. The small community of Kerrville, Texas, is remembering the victims of last year's devastating flooding. Here's more from Scott Carr.
3: Those flash floods remain the second deadliest flood disaster in the history of Texas. A park in downtown Kerrville was filled with music and prayers Friday night as more than 100 people came to remember the catastrophe. Saturday marked 1 year since the floods tore through the Texas Hill Country region down the Guadalupe River, claiming 137 lives.
1: A huge fireworks display in New York City set the Brooklyn Bridge on fire. Over 85,000 fireworks were set off over the East River last night as part of the Macy's 4th of July fireworks display. One of the rockets apparently set fire to a platform set up on the Brooklyn Bridge for launching fireworks, starting a large blaze that took about half an hour to put out. No one was injured, though the bridge was shut down for about an hour by emergency vehicles. And just in time for the 4th.

0: of July holiday weekend, a new study highlights the long-term cost if you get caught drinking and driving. Here's Sharon Reardon.
1: LendingTree analysts say nationwide car insurance premiums increase an average of nearly 75% following a DUI conviction. California ranks second in the nation for the biggest post-DUI insurance hikes, and that's even if a crash doesn't injure or kill anyone. For example, if you were paying an annual premium of $2,600 before receiving a DUI conviction, your insurance will spike by 136% to just over $6,100. The study's a reminder that besides criminal penalties and fines, a DUI conviction can carry significant long-term financial consequences.
0: Taylor Swift and Travis Kelce donated $26 million to various charities ahead of their New York nuptials. The announcement was made just ahead of their gala wedding, which took place Friday at Madison Square Garden. The charities include 9 food banks, an animal cruelty organization, 7 educational programs, and 3 children's hospitals. I'm Lisa Carton.
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12: Jack Armstrong and Joe Getty.
13: Armstrong and Getty.
14: And now, here's Armstrong and Getty.
15: Armstrong and Getty, not actually here, but yet still providing you information.
16: Yeah, it's a bunch of segments from the last several weeks, the wackiest, the most amusing, insightful, that sort of thing.
15: Yeah, this is very, very exciting. You haven't heard this stuff. Oh, could be funny, could be touching, you might cry, you might laugh.
16: It's the Armstrong and Getty replay.
17: Let's go give us
6: No, give us answers. Let's go. Say them out loud for the camera for all my viewers. Let's hear it. Why are you being silent? Let's hear it, Delaney. Loud and proud, baby. You want to say it? Let's say it. Why?
16: We played this audio for you yesterday, an infamous video from a yoga studio in Minneapolis in which young employees were being berated for not themselves taking an outward stand about the immigration rates.
13: I run a yoga studio. I know how to stretch.
16: Right.
13: Wow.
16: And we touched on this piece by, Ann Bauer, who said how familiar that looked to her. She and her family fled Minneapolis because it had become that. And she said, oh, yeah, it happens all the time. And she first got in trouble during the COVID thing because, like so many of us, she said the schools ought to be open. These shutdowns are wrong. And all these arbitrary rules being declared by Governor Walz in that case are wrong. She lost all of her clients for her business, every single one, and lost all of her Minnesota friends but three for saying that online. And she writes, this was just from things I wrote online. Navigating real world Minneapolis in the post-COVID era was a different beast, essentially. And she lists all sorts of really weird and off-putting and hostile encounters she's had. Yoga was the one thing I'd managed to keep separate from politics. But when I returned after they dropped COVID restrictions in 2022, the rules had changed. I know I'm not supposed to talk politics, said one instructor after another, but this is too important.
13: Oh my God.
16: Then they would launch into a speech on Palestine or trans athletes or immigration.
13: At the yoga class?
16: Yes.
13: I mean, I just can't even believe that. And there aren't more people in the yoga class who say, whoa, whoa, whoa, I didn't come here for this.
16: Exactly. That's the problem. They demanded, and you agree, right? All of you? And everybody had to agree. She writes, I could feel the sanctity of this place sliding away just as it had at coffee shops, barbecues, business meetings, and libraries. Eventually, I'd have to lie or leave. And when she asked the manager of that same branch of yoga studio, by the way, why are you not enforcing the rules against no politics in the studio? They smiled their namaste smiles, gave me that side eye that said, I know what side you're on and why you're asking, and right. Told me in kindergarten teacher voices there was nothing they could do.
13: Right.
16: Anyway, so they moved away. They moved to Kentucky, actually, for what it's worth. So a couple of more headlines about women in politics, some women in politics.
13: Should have never given them the vote.
16: That is really not helping further the discussion. It's a piece that I was turned on to by the Free Press and read in the original form, Why I Didn't Report My Rape. And this woman's bottom line was because of the overcarceration of people, particularly BIPOCs.
13: No, it's not possible. It's not possible that there is even one woman on planet Earth who got raped but didn't report it because she thinks too many black people have been put in jail.
16: I think
13: that's not possible.
16: Can we turn Katie's microphone on, please, Michael?
17: I'm just shaking my head in disbelief because I don't think it's possible either. There's no way.
16: I read this piece and it's actually a different thing because that's some great clickbait, but feels ambivalence about the situation she was in, what happened, and how she reacted to it. And this is her post rationalization for why she didn't call.
13: Now, there honestly. Are people, it's not as dramatic, but there are people I've seen this who get robbed and immediately go to compassion for the person who broke into their house and stole stuff because they're so desperate. What with our inequality in this country. I mean,
16: yeah, that is effing insane.
13: You are insane.
16: You really are. Yeah. And then just one more thing I want to touch on, then I'll get to like the main piece I want to highlight. This was in the Free Press. Why are so many British women getting abortions? And the numbers are astounding. I mean, they're higher than anything I've ever heard about abortion. It's becoming increasingly common. Reached the highest level since, you know, it was legal in 1967, 11% year over year from 2022 to 2023. The abortion rate rose from Well, it's just a bunch of statistics, but to put it more simply, close to 1 in 3 pregnancies in Britain now end in termination. And the wow. experts and the liberal newspapers say it's because of the cost of living crisis. But then this journalist looked into it, thought, you know, that, wait a minute, that doesn't fully explain. Poor people have been having babies. Right. In fact, poor people have more babies. And when Britons were much poorer, they had more babies.
13: Sure.
16: So she looked into it and interviewed dozens and dozens and dozens of women. What emerged was the main answer was, I don't think I can handle motherhood emotionally. I'm too crazy.
13: Mm.
16: Which is really something.
13: Wow. There's an animal where the female decided, I can't procreate because I'm not mentally healthy enough. Wow.
16: In fact, the women she interviewed, the cost of having a child did not come up, not once, even among younger or working class women.
13: I've always thought that was a dodge.
16: Instead, the reasons sounded like this, and these are all quotes. My relationship with the father didn't feel stable enough.
13: There you go.
16: I mean, I'm not for abortion in that situation, but at least that's an answer. I didn't feel ready to become a parent. I feel it's wrong to have a child when I'm so damaged. The poor child deserves better than me.
13: Oh.
16: I could never be a parent because I overanalyze everything. And finally,
13: oh my God.
16: I just think I would have irreparably effed them up.
13: Oh, my God.
17: Have none of these women heard of birth control or condoms or anything of that nature?
13: That's a good point.
16: It's a different question, but a good
13: one. It's a different. So if you're so freaking crazy that you think I couldn't raise a kid, I would make them miserable or something. That's terrible.
17: Why risk it?
13: But then don't get pregnant.
16: Yeah, again, Katie, that's a different question. But it's a good one, but yeah, anyway. Okay, so let's getting to this
13: That is the main piece I wanted to get to.
16: I know. American women have a terrifying new flirtation, and that is with political violence. And this journalist writes, when we talk about political violence, we almost always assume its perpetrators are young men, which makes sense statistically because men are much more commonly arrested for violent crimes at higher rates, engage in physical aggression, etc. But at the same time, given all that, researchers may reasonably assume young men, yes, you've already said that, but a recent survey by the Network Contagion Research Institute at Rutgers University found that under certain conditions in the modern world, women were more likely than men to express support for political violence. In fact, the findings were so counter that they surprised even the researchers, who are probably woke and haven't been observing what we've been observing. But they write, it makes sense, though, when you start recognizing where these women's impulses come from. The rise of what I call punitive femininity is downstream from the toxic political culture online, a culture that is transforming the sex long viewed as more restrained and less prone to violence. So they did a survey of well over 1,000 respondents, asked whether the participants saw any justification for the targeted murder of President Trump or New York City Mayor Zoran Mamdani. And they recorded their answers from 0, completely unjustified, to 6, highly justified. Among left of center respondents, more, slightly over 2/3 expressed at least some justification for the murder of Trump, which is an 11-point increase in 1 year over the same question. Meanwhile, 54% of right of center respondents expressed some degree of justification for assassinating Mamdani. The most unexpected result, women were significantly more likely than men to endorse such violence.
13: Yeah, and I think that just fits with everything we see, with the just out of their minds, eyes bulging, spit flying out of their mouth anger from females on college campuses or all the protests you see or whatever. We were just wrong about that all these years. I mean, you said surprising given the genders, blah, blah, blah. Yeah, I guess kind of, but we were just wrong all these years. And it turns out, if you pay a little attention to history, and you've always got that one quote you hit us with, it was always the women. That's just been the history of this sort of thing. Women, and it kind of makes sense from an evolutionary standpoint, because they got the most to like to protect in the village in terms of,
16: Sure. The mama bear is not a myth.
13: No.
16: Do not mess with mama. But that protective impulse and that will to violence or willingness to go to violence, if you don't have any children and don't intend to have any children, where is that channeled?
13: Mm.
16: Women find someone they perceive as vulnerable and turn that violent impulse in that direction. So the supporters of violence in the survey aren't traditional extremists, they write. Rather, they seem motivated by despair, nihilism, and moral confusion. Women seem uniquely at risk for infection by this mindset. Over the past decade, women, especially younger women, have become more politically and effectively polarized in their political judgments. We've seen that. The women have swung way, way, way left. When you see the world that way, punishing someone for holding different views becomes a moral good. I think of this mindset as punitive femininity, the transformation of moral concern into a license to act punitively. Those adopting this attitude are fueled by a combination of raw anger, emotional manipulation, and exaggerated sense of moral certainty. And social media play a central role in this transformation. Modern platforms reward outrage, absolutism, and performative aggression. They flatten moral complexity, elevating, even glorifying condemnation. This lens makes sense of some of the strangest corners of the internet, such as the online reaction to Luigi Mangione. They talk about how many people treated Mangione not as a cold-blooded murderer of a young father, but as a celebrity. Many explicitly sexualized him, describing him as attractive, charismatic, and even romantic. When violence is paired with attraction, it stops being judged on moral terms. Instead of asking whether an action is wrong, people start asking whether it feels meaningful, expressive, or somehow justified. And women aren't uniquely prone to this dynamic, but they do so. They do disproportionately occupy and get their news from the digital spaces where this kind of aestheticization spreads fastest.
13: Well, this ain't going away anytime soon.
16: No, no. Social media are breaking down basic norms of restraint, particularly among women. That breakdown is showing up in groups once closely associated with more caution and care. We must stop rewarding moral outrage, especially when it means support for violence.
13: The best example I have in my own life is the intense anger. I'd say it's 2/3 women, 1/3 effeminate men about my Cybertruck. Just unhinged. Again, yeah. Eyes bulging anger at my driving a Cybertruck, which is crazy to me.
16: Militarization. Moral certainty, desire to punish.
13: Wow. Can you imagine working up any emotion at all over what somebody drove unless they ran you over with it?
16: Well, and if there was some sort of I'm 100% a progressive car, I might roll my eyes and think, what a fool. But that would be the extent of my emotional rise.
13: Yeah, it's wild.
16: It is wild, and it's crazy unhealthy. Where does it end? I really don't know.
18: Armstrong and Getty.
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15: Stupid government programs. I guess that'll be our theme right here. It's often a theme on the Armstrong and Getty Show. But, you know, nobody else, not enough other places point out how your tax money is wasted. This is in Washington, D.C. This is the final week of a streetcar that they got going in 2002. So it lasted about a quarter of a century. The D.C. streetcar's final week of service is upon us. It was born in a 2002 feasibility study. This sounds a lot like the bullet train. It's a mini version of the California bullet train. It promised a 33-mile network. After a quarter of a century, it never got more than 2.2 miles ever built, with no fare collection. It's now being replaced by a bus that can do the same thing for basically no cost other than, I mean, because the buses already exist. $200 million spent over that quarter century to do basically absolutely nothing.
36: Somebody got that money.
15: Damn right they did. And we've been talking about the reparations in San Francisco for quite a while. And the funny thing on that is that nobody wants to be the person to shut it down, because politically it would look bad to say, we can't do this. We don't have the money for this. Or what, reparations in San Francisco make less sense than in Alabama, and it doesn't even really make sense there. Anyway, it was signed by Mayor Daniel Lurie late last year. It's supposed to correct historic ills. And the Our friends over at Pacific Legal Foundation are suing, saying it's unconstitutional. The Reparations Fund, which a group of city residents and the Californians for Equal Rights Foundation has challenged in court, under the reparations plan, we've told you about this many times, eligible individuals could receive as much as a $5 million lump sum payment per individual. Annual
36: income. If you are currently a slave, I could see $5 million. Maybe.
15: Annual income supplements for 250 years. It's because it's your generation
36: to enjoy them.
15: Yeah, it's your generation and all the generations going forward to make up for the previous 250 years, I guess.
36: Yes.
15: Forgiveness of all personal and educational debt. So any debt you've racked up in your life, whether it's just your credit card or,
36: What? 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
15: Guaranteed city back insurance, property tax exemptions, and preferential treatment in city contracts and employment.
36: Why would you need a job? You don't need employment.
15: The eligibility criteria requires applicants to be African-American descendants of enslaved people or have identified as black for at least 10 years. I thought that was hilarious. So the first one, boy, that's going to be a little difficult for me to prove that. Or I just need to be black for the last decade.
36: It is impossible to parody this stuff.
15: That's the threshold for qualifying for $5 million, 250 years of payments, all of your debts wiped free, et cetera, et cetera, et cetera.
36: Well, all right, I'm going on the record. I identify as black. I don't live in San Francisco, but I don't know. Maybe I'll move there. Somebody mark the calendar. Tuesday, March 24th, the year 2026, Joe began identifying as black.
15: And nobody is willing to raise their hand and say, this, none of this is actually going to happen. We all know this, right?
36: This is right.
15: There's no way we'd have enough money, and it couldn't get through the courts, and blah, blah, blah.
36: Isn't this all just an exercise in not wanting to end it, as you pointed out? Yes, it clearly is.
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11: Unless you're running like from bears. 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
12: I'm just saying. 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
13: President Trump spoke to Russian leader Vladimir Putin by phone ahead of the upcoming NATO summit. According to a Kremlin spokesperson, Trump offered to help find a solution to the Ukraine war during the nearly 90-minute call on Saturday. The conversation comes ahead of President Trump's participation in this week's NATO summit in Turkey. Ukrainian President Zelensky said he also spoke to Trump on the 4th of July, writing on his social media account, "The two had a very good conversation about Ukraine's future." Interior Secretary Doug Burgum is reiterating President Trump's claim that the Lincoln Memorial reflecting pool has been vandalized. Appearing on CNN's State of the Union, Burgum claimed there is evidence that supports the claim.
14: There was vandalism. There was box cutters. There have been 7 arrests. There was people literally trying to destroy part of a monument.
13: The alleged vandalism has drawn the ire of Trump, who was behind the estimated $16 million renovation project. I'm Lisa Carton.
16: Think for yourself. Talk 650 KSTE.

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1: Who was more oppressive to their women in their countries, Iran or the Trump administration here in America?
2: I don't really think I'm the best, like, knowledgeable on the subject, so I don't really know.
3: Well, I'm not a woman. I don't think it's my right to say which group, if the other group is having more or less rights. I think that's up to the people it's actually affecting.
4: I would say they're equally as oppressive.
5: I feel like Trump oppresses us to an extent because, like, we still have, like, our freedoms and stuff like that, but he's trying to get rid of them, too.
6: I mean, wasn't, like, up until recently, women couldn't open their own, like, credit card at a certain point in the U.S.?
4: I really don't know. I'm sorry. I don't know about Iran.
7: So I think the takeaway, the way I was seeing it float around, at least in conservative circles, was, woke college kids. For me, it was more moronic college kids. They clearly, like, just don't think about the big issues or have never been taught about them, or they're just unaware. They're
8: and not well spoken at all.
7: No, they just come off as dumb people.
8: As children.
7: Yeah, yeah, yeah. You'd expect that answer out of a 10-year-old, not a 20-year-old who's made it to college.
8: Yeah, I mean, even as a confession of ignorance, if they were to say, that's a really interesting question, I'm afraid I haven't really studied it, as opposed to, I don't know about things like this that we're talking about. I mean, they sound like little children.
7: Yeah. Which gets to, there's practically no standard to come out of high school as a high school graduate anymore. To get from first grade to second grade to all the way through to graduate high school. There's just, you can't be held back. It doesn't matter how little you learn, they pass you along. I know this for a freaking fact, and it makes me insanely angry. I could talk about this the rest of the show. They have no standards, and they won't even tell the parents.
8: Right.
7: It's just, it's so maddening. And then they hand off to college, and college apparently is the same way. I don't have that experience with college, but apparently college is the same way. Just, well, you right. can easily get A's and B's. You hardly ever go to class. You hardly have any homework. And then you graduate with a college degree. So now you're 22 with a high school diploma and a college degree, and you don't know a freaking thing.
8: Well, right. And what's really interesting and unfortunate is you've got employers of all sorts across the country who say, yeah, that college diploma doesn't mean squat. These people don't know anything at all. But that word is not filtered into the culture, especially the parents who are still absolutely intent on, you know, selling body and soul and mortgaging a house to get kid into, quote unquote, good college. It really is insidious. It's decadent is the word. We're just not a serious country. Oh, we're not going to talk about that. We're going to talk about this, unless you want to talk about that more. We can talk about anything.
7: Those
8: free
7: kids,
8: speech, et cetera.
7: Those college kids, you might as well use the term kids because they sound like little kids being asked a grown-up question.
8: Boy, that was the shocking part to me. I think about the guys I knew in school and girls for that matter. You wouldn't get any of that.
7: Well, imagine if you did that on any topic in the 40s.
8: Sure. Right. Yeah. I wonder what school that was at. You sure it wasn't a middle school? Anyway. Most people have one. A parent who can't get through a phone call without a cutting remark. A sibling whose entire personality seems engineered to cause problems. A grown child who drains every gathering of its energy. New research suggests these relatives aren't just making life more frustrating for other family members. They may be causing you to age faster, too.
7: That's funny. I don't have that currently, thank God.
8: Right. No, neither do I. But I know people who do. You might marry the most wonderful person in the world, but the crew they bring along with them might be a tad trying. So this is so interesting. And I tell you what, I hate to skip to the end, but it may convince you that those toxic relationships that you just grit your teeth and get through, maybe you ought to save yourself and get through them less or try to spend less time. Nearly one in three people has at least one hassler, which is what they gave a good moniker for that person in your life. Someone who regularly causes problems or makes life difficult. Family members are the most common and biologically costly type. They cause actual biologic, accelerated biological aging. When your family members, more than coworkers, more than neighbors, or even your spouse, it's like that next tier out, showed the strongest links to accelerated biological aging when they are regularly hassled, burdened, or created problems for someone in their network. Having a family member in that category was associated with a biological age roughly a year older than peers of the same calendar age and with cells aging measurably faster.
7: So is that an evolutionary thing? And we're just so concerned that the people closest to us are not on board with the tribe, what the tribe needs to do to survive.
8: And it I just think it's stressful. Yeah. Stress tears apart the telomeres at the ends of the cells.
7: I guess I can't comment on this because I don't have the situation, but I feel like possibly because of doing this job, I could just let it roll off me. It's not going to stress me out. It's just, all right, you're in college now and that's what you think. I'll check in with you in 10 years.
8: Yeah, I would agree. Yeah. But I mean, like the... You know, when you're visiting them, you're there for Christmas, Thanksgiving, a phone call, whatever, you know they're going to say something nasty, and oh, there it was.
7: Well, and it's all stressful. It's all about the degree, too, how much, how often, how adamant.
8: Yeah, interestingly enough, the cliche of the henpecked spouse or whatever didn't seem to have nearly the same significant biological aging effect as the family ties. According to the study, the family ties hardest exit and loaded with most obligation, parents, children, and siblings may be doing the most quiet biological damage.
7: You know, I can think of an example now. I was in a relationship for a while years ago with somebody who was quite woke. And it stressed me out so much. It probably cut a decade off my life. I probably got a year to go because of that relationship.
8: Let's come out with it. You dated Greta Thunberg for a year. You and little Greta, Squire and her around town taking the occasional voyage to, you know, bring crap to the Palestinians.
7: Me and AOC were a couple for a cup of coffee and it was really tiring. Cutie, but yeah, well, that was funny. Yeah. And whenever it would come up and they'd say something like that, it was beyond like, I don't agree with that. It was just like, I could feel my telomeres shortening.
8: Yeah. Yeah. Non-family hasslers such as coworkers or acquaintances also showed a significant association with one of the two aging clocks, but not nearly as bad as parents, siblings and you know, children.
7: Another thing, this is probably a personality trait with me more than anything else. I'm more uncomfortable for the other people in the room than I am myself. I think because I feel like I can handle this. I can just ignore your stupid opinion. But it really bothers me that these other people around here are having to hear this.
8: Here's some interesting demographic info. Hassler exposure also turns out to be unequally distributed, tracking closely with existing vulnerabilities. Women were more likely to report having hasslers than men. People with more adverse childhood experiences showed higher hassler counts in adulthood. Well, they come from a somewhat dysfunctional family that continues to be.
7: Yeah, that's
8: not at all surprising.
7: Chicken egg thing right there.
8: Daily smokers and those in poorer health also reported more hasslers.
7: Daily smokers. You know what's wrong with Trump?
8: I don't suppose you've looked into your kid's problem yet. Been too busy? Oh, my God. Exactly. You're chain-smoking, uglier than a mud fence mother-in-law.
7: Yes.
8: Oh, boy.
7: Talking about your daughter. Is she always like this?
8: In short, people already dealing with the most also tend to have more difficult people in their lives. A compounding effect the authors described as a form of, oh, good Lord, relational inequality. Please shut up.
7: You quit talking to me like that. I'm going to, that little hole you talked to me through your throat, I'm going to put a marble in there. That's what I'm going to do. I'm going to shut you up.
8: Is he still in that dead end job? Yes, Mom. He finds it satisfying. He enjoys his work. It's a dead end. That's all I'm saying.
9: Well, you really failed with that one, didn't you?
8: Wow. Krusty the Clown on the line.
9: Hey, hey.
8: Biological aging was far from the only health domain affected. Each additional hassler was associated with higher depression and anxiety scores, poorer self-rated mental health and physical health, higher BMI, worse waist-to-hip ratios.
7: Oh, no, personal. My waist-to-hip ratio coming in for a kicking.
8: And higher rates of multiple chronic conditions occurring at the same time. Inflammation markers from the same DNA samples followed suit. Chronic social stress appears to put the body's internal alarm system on a slow burn, repeatedly triggering the release of stress hormones like cortisol and its evil cousin adrenaline. Over time, the persistent activation feeds inflammation at the molecular level, wearing down the body across multiple systems at once. Wow.
7: What is my hip to waist ratio supposed to be? I don't know.
8: 2 to 1. No, I don't have any idea. It varies from fellers and gals, I'd imagine.
7: Never measured that. I don't have any idea where I am on that.
8: So I tell you what, and I think a lot of people know this instinctively. Those dysfunctional relationships are not just unpleasant, they're wearing you down.
7: Yeah, that's interesting. Again,
8: shortening your life, for God's sake.
7: I should take this to heart, because I hear other people complain about it, and maybe I don't realize how awful it is because I've never had it. But like people talking about, like, they got to go visit their mom or whatever. It's just like, oh my God, can I get through this weekend? You know, and I've never had that, thank God. But okay, there's a reason why people talk that way. It's actually damaging to your health.
8: Yeah, I know a handful of people who are lovely people who came from pretty serious dysfunction and have to stay in touch to some extent. And oh yeah, I can practically see it shortening the lifespans. Now think about it.
7: Yeah, and their hip to waist ratio is all out of whack.
8: Place is all nutty, and then what are you going to do? Well, if you're a Hollywood star, you hit the Ozempic. Apparently, Hollywood has gone wild with the weight loss drugs. You got women who are 110 pounds gobbling the stuff down. Now they look like skeletons.
7: So the doctors will give it to you? Or can you order it without a doctor at this point? I haven't looked into it.
8: Look at your aging Hollywood stars, especially. You can find a doctor who will do freaking anything in L.A.
7: That's a good point. You get Matthew Perry's doctor and you're off to the races.
8: Or Michael Jackson's, right.
7: Speaking of awoke, coming up in hour 4.
8: I'd like you to turn me into a white woman and then give me surgical anesthesia so I can sleep. All righty, Michael. Let's get on that.
7: Change me from black to white, remove my nose, and give me some elephant tranquilizers.
8: Done.
7: I'm on it.
8: When would you like to pick that up?
0: Armstrong and Getty.
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1: Joe has long said, anytime somebody says, what do you call that, fof?
2: Fof.
1: Anytime somebody says a friend of a friend, it's usually not true. It's something we do because if you separate it more than friend of a friend, it doesn't have any bite.
2: Loses its credibility.
1: Loses its credibility. I can tell you in this case, it is literally a friend of a friend. Like, I could get them on the phone. But so this is a pilot who is flying into the United States and had this conversation the other day, and I'm surprised this hasn't made the news.
3: You said emergency or medical emergency. Just verify that for me, please. Tell us altimeter 29 or 80.
4: 29 or 80, and yes, it's basically a medical emergency. We were notified that we have a possible Ebola case on board.
3: Emergency United 979, we need some information from you there. The seat numbers of the passenger or passengers.
4: Unfortunately, we don't have any seat numbers. We were given information by ops that Customs and Border Control couldn't verify, but that we had a possible Ebola case on board. We're thinking that it's a family of 5 or 6 that came in from Uganda, but at this time we don't have any seat numbers.
1: So it was a medical emergency. Landed. They did the whole, you know, they got ambulances there. The plane got them off, tested them. Turned it out they didn't have Ebola, but they've been exposed to Ebola and not checked. And I'm just surprised this didn't make the news, because usually we go nuts over things that we mock as nothing to worry about. This seems like a big deal. You had a family of 5 or 6 exposed to Ebola. They might have Ebola. Might be 6 people on a plane for hours because it's an overseas flight who have Ebola, who landed in the United States. I don't understand. And I'm told that the airline didn't want that on, took that off TikTok, or made them take it off TikTok, and have been trying to squash the story. That's what I was told. I don't know. That one, I can't verify. But
2: what was the communication chain prior to the pilot radar or radioing ground control? It was like a stewardess doing the beverage service, and somebody said, and then we got exposed to Ebola, and I thought, what next? And that stewardess like, wait, what?
1: Or, hey, that guy I just gave peanuts to, he appears to be bleeding from his nipples.
2: Well, again, they were symptom free in your telling of the account.
1: Oh, that's right. They don't actually have a bowl.
2: Right, exactly. But they were exposed to it. So they were talking to their seatmate. Oh, you're coming from Uganda. You're kidding. I've never been there. Oh, it's a nice place. But occasionally you get exposed to Ebola like we did this week. What happened?
1: Hey, I think the woman in 13E is sloughing off her skin. I don't know.
2: Again.
1: That's right. I forgot again. They don't have the Ebola.
2: As you yourself stated, they were symptom free. Speaking of foreigners coming to the United States, have you followed Freddie, the viral German soccer fan? He was the guy we quoted the other day who he's making his way around America, mostly in the Southeast so far. And, he ate a chicken sandwich for breakfast at a Walmart near Chattanooga, and he tweeted about it. He bought inexpensive shoes at the store because he'd ruined his other shoes, and was talking about how wonderful it was. He drove through Alabama listening to country music. He stopped at the Buc-ee's where he was struggling to comprehend it.

0: hate him.
1: Yeah, I hear Charles C.W. Cook of the National Review talks about this a lot because he's from England. He's now a U.S. citizen. He's from England. He said, people in America don't realize how much richer they are than all of the rest of the world, even advanced European countries. We have so much more of everything than anybody else does. It's and we take it for granted.
0: Richer and more imaginative and really, really funny. We are a funny people. The Washington Post points out that
1: funny
0: sometimes
1: how?
0: It takes...
1: Funny like a clown?
0: How the F am I funny? Sometimes it takes a foreign observer to remind Americans of the bounties and blessings we too often take for granted. The gold standard, of course, 2 centuries ago when French nobleman Alexis de Tocqueville toured the young republic and located its genius in ordinary institutions and its people.
1: He stopped at a bookie's.

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7: 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Mitchell just admires it. 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
8: 1-1 pitch on the way, and it's a line drive to right. 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Diving, Colby Thomas makes a phenomenal catch. 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
9: It's a beautiful Sunday afternoon here in West Sacramento, the final game of the homestand, final game of this three-game series between the Miami Marlins and the Athletics. Hello, everybody. Welcome to A's Total Access. Michael Baribault here, Cody Elias alongside me as well. The A's looking to avoid being swept here by the Miami Marlins, who have played really good baseball, really have dominated these two games here in West Sacramento. Sandy Alcantara was really good last night. One run over eight innings. And for the Athletics, the home struggles here in West Sacramento continue, Cody. And you now look at coming into this game. This is the third series in the last four that the A's are trying to avoid being swept. And so when you go into this game, you have Gage Jump on the mound, the young left-hand who's been really good over his seven big league starts. What do you think we can expect from the green and gold here this afternoon?
10: Well, the A's are 0-8-1 in their last nine series here at the ballpark in West Sacramento, so that's not great. Good, but they need to avoid being swept. And you got a guy on the mound like Gage Jump who's making, you know, his eighth start. We're going to look at, I'll break it down later, we'll look at how well he's done in his first seven starts amongst other A's rookies. It's pretty impressive. But yeah, this is a game they got to get with Yuri Perez on the mound. He's pitched really well, the young right-hander for the Marlins. So it should be a good matchup, two young pitchers going against it. And then we're going to see, you know, the A's lineup, what they can do against Perez. And with Henry Bolte leading off, I'd like him back in the leadoff spot. And we can see what the A's offense can do early in the game.
9: And I think the key for Gage Jump, and this is something that he wants to do, is to give the Athletics length, because we've seen their starters too much over the course of 2026, only go that 4-5 and dive mentality for the starting pitchers, which the bullpen, which is already on overload, has to eat up more innings, get more outs out of the bullpen. So I think for Gage Jump, I think what the A's are looking for, even going into the off day tomorrow, is for him to give them length in this one.
10: Yeah, I mean, he's gone at least five innings in six of his first seven starts, so very impressive what the young A's left-hander has been able to do. And he has 40 strikeouts in his first 40 innings pitched, so he's averaging a strikeout per inning, which is impressive for the young left-hander. And he went like 100 and over 140

0: batters without giving up a home run until he gave up a few of his last starts. So he's been able to keep the long ball, something that the rest of the A staff hasn't been able to do. So I like what Gabe Jump has been able to do here at home. He didn't make any starts pitching for the Aviators here, and his first starts pitching at this ballpark here in West Sacramento came this year for the Athletics. So I like what I've been able to see from Gabe Jump, and 12 of his 13 runs have been allowed here at the at home, and 9 of them have been here at the ballpark. So only one run allowed on the road, so he's been able to figure it out on the road. So hopefully he can get it going here against the young Marlins, who have played really well since the beginning of June.
1: And coming off one of his worst starts of his big league career, 5 runs on 11 hits to the Dodgers on Monday, allowing his first 2 big league home runs, as you said. So now, and kind of when you look at the game within the game, it's how does Gabe Jump respond? We saw him respond after his major league debut, where he didn't look as sharp, but still gave the A's a chance to win. Monday night, not so much. Now coming up against the Marlins here on the Sunday afternoon, we'll see how he responds to really struggling in his outing on Monday.
0: Yeah, the Marlins have gone 22-8 since the start of June, so they've been the best team in baseball. They're right back in it. They're third in the NL East, because you know how well that the Braves and Phillies have been playing. So to see what the Marlins are doing, they're tough. And Otto Lopez leading off, the All-Star, is having a great year. So I think Gabe Jump can try to hold these bats at bay and then get the A's a win heading onto the road and to play Detroit and the White Sox heading into the break.
1: First pitch, 1:35, A's in the Marlins' final game of this 3-game series from the ballpark in West Sacramento. Should be a whole lot of fun. Coming up next, we'll be joined by Ken Korak and Johnny Dosko to preview today's game here on A's Total Access.
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1: Well, it's not quite the award-winning changeup, but Johnny Dosko and Ken Korak joining us here on A's Total Access. Gentlemen, how are we feeling on this Sunday afternoon?
13: What's up, Mike? How you doing?
14: What's up, guys?
1: We're doing well down here. We're at the set here on A's Cast. And look, when you go into this game, this is the third series out of the last four that the A's are trying to avoid being swept. The series against the Giants in San Francisco, the Dodgers earlier this week, and now the Miami Marlins. And I think a lot is being put on the young Gage Jump's shoulders, but he has been very good coming off his worst start. But for this A's team as a whole, what are you expecting today before they go out on the road for their final road trip before the All-Star break?
13: Well, as the old sage Johnny Dosco likes to say, it's very tough to sweep a series in the big leagues. And as you guys said, they avoided it the last two times out. I think the Jump is fine. You know, the start against the Dodgers on Monday, you're talking about one of the best hitting teams in baseball. And they will grind you. And yeah, they had 11 hits, and he was taken out after 4 2/3. But learning experience for him. So I think that there's nothing that he needs to do differently, Johnny, than just do what he's been doing so far. Because the context would be that after 7 major league starts, his ERA is 2.93.
14: Yeah, you know, this guy demands more from himself than anybody else could ever expect from him, right? And he's got the electric fastball with that slider, and the changeup, as I talked to him about, is coming. So look, nobody you want more on the mound right now than Gage Jump to be the stopper. And avoid this sweep. Because, look, it doesn't get any easier, guys. I mean, the A's will fly to Detroit, take on the Tigers for 3, and they're surging a little bit. And then you have the White Sox, who are battling with the Guardians in first place. So it is a big game. And I know we talk about big games all the time, and the A's right now four back in the wild card, 4.5 back in the division. But you got to start getting some wins here at home. 15-25 here at Sutter Ralph Park, and that has to change.
0: Yeah, I totally agree, guys, and good to hear from you. And I was looking at breaking down the list of where Gage Jump ranks among A's rookies and where he, like, strikeouts, innings pitched. It's pretty impressive when you're on the list of guys like Barry Zito and what James Kaprielian did a couple years ago in 2021. But the A's are 41-48, 4.5 games out of the AL West, only 4 back in the wild card. I know starting pitching could be the easy answer, but what do you guys think they need to do to get right for the second half and make a push for their first postseason berth since 2020?
13: Well, it's just what Johnny said, Commander. They got to play better at home. You can't be 15-25 in this ballpark and continue to play at that pace. You're not going to contend in the second half. So they have to pitch better here. Their team ERA is over 6 at home. That's a pretty simple answer, but I think, to me, that's the answer.
14: I think it is, too, and I don't know what it is, Commander and Michael. The teams come in here, and it's almost like the visiting team has an advantage here. It's bizarre. It's like they come in here, and they're loose, and they're playing at a AAA ballpark, and they say, let's get some runs. I don't know what it is, but the bottom line is that the A's have to pitch better here and find a way.
13: The other thing would be return to better health. Now, they got Geloff back yesterday. I have the sense that they could get Jacob Wilson back, maybe even for the Detroit series. And we'll see about Langoliers, because that's really intriguing, because he was named as the starter and voted in as the starter for the All-Star game. And again, they're hopeful for Shea to come back in the Tigers series. My sense is it's going to be a little bit longer for Soderstrom, but if you get Wilson and Langoliers back during this next trip, that's really a start. That puts you on your way back to pretty good health.
1: Yeah, no doubt about it. The A's have dealt with their fair share of injuries, but I want to get your thoughts on something that Cody and Ray and I talked about last night on A's Talk, was the fact that coming into the season, the expectations, I think, as a whole, were to be in the hunts the whole way. And so far right now, the A's are slowly starting to fall out of the hunt. Now, they're still in it, quote-unquote, but do the expectations now need to be adjusted given the injuries and given that they're falling further and further out of it, or is it still too early to tell?
14: I think the expectations are the expectations, right? Like, the team won't end. They still expect to be in the playoff hunt, you know, and this team right now, 4 back in the wild card. The problem now is you have to climb over more teams. It's not just that you're 4 back. You got to climb over a bunch of teams now. But again, look, is 89 games early in the season? It's not, but it's still early enough to where you can go on a run. And no team in the West has gone on an 8 out of 10 or a 12 out of 16. So until someone does, then we can kind of make a better judgment on it. So I do think the A's have a run in them left. They just got to make it soon.
13: I don't think you lower your expectations, because I think that can be a self-fulfilling prophecy, and you don't want that.
14: Right.
13: There's plenty of time left, like Johnny said. They have to play better. They don't. There's no margin for error now. If they lose another, like, 6 out of 7, they're in the midst of something like that now, then you can't afford that.
14: Right.
13: So the margin for error is very slim, but they don't feel like they've played their best baseball yet, and I don't think they have either. So if they get a little better health, maybe on the next trip, and certainly better pitching at home, and they might have a run in them.
1: Absolutely. Well, great stuff, gentlemen. Thanks for joining us, and have a good call today.
14: All right. Thanks, guys.
13: All right,
14: thanks,
13: guys.
1: All right, now on Ace Total Access, the all-star starter, starting catcher, Shea Langeliers, joined Chris Townsend yesterday on NBC Sports California. Here was that interview with Shea Langeliers and Chris Townsend.
15: Well, now joining us here on A's Cast is the new all-star, Shea Langeliers. How does that sound?
16: I think it sounds pretty good.
15: Doesn't it?
16: Yeah.
15: You know, I think back, you know, we've been following your career ever since you were traded over from the Atlanta Braves. And I remember when we did the interview with you going, you're an aviator, and you were going to the Futures game. Was that at Fenway Park?
16: Dodger Stadium.
15: Dodger Stadium. I was like, oh, this is such a big deal. And now to talk to you about being an all-star. What's it like knowing not only are you going to the All-Star game, but you're starting the All-Star game?
16: Yeah, I mean, obviously, it's really cool. I think it's going to be a really cool experience. And just kind of like thinking back to like what you're talking about, starting from the Braves, getting traded over here, just kind of a full circle moment for my career. I mean, this league's tough, man. It took me, you know, a while to kind of get on my feet and get going, but you know, it feels good knowing that the hard work and the dedication and all the years in this game is paying off.
15: The starter thing is a really big deal for you because obviously our fan base, just with how life works, our fan base and leaving a city, coming to another city, it's not like you're playing for the Toronto Blue Jays and you got all of Canada voting for you. Mm-hmm. Your nod means people in other cities are recognizing what you're doing in your career. You got the country voting for you. What does that mean to you?
16: Yeah, I guess when you put it that way, that's really cool. Just to be recognized and obviously be at the top of my game, you know, on the road in other cities like what you're talking about, and for other fans to notice that is, I feel like it's pretty special.
15: Yeah, it's so cool because it's not like the coaches put you on. The fans, baseball fans are voting for you based on how you've played, and it's truly one of the great honors. And when you think about your game, talk about how your game has progressed now to an all-star level.
16: Yeah, I mean, it's been years in the making. Ever since I, you know, debuted at the end of 2022 to now, it's kind of just, it's been, you're constantly learning, kind of adapting. Every day you show up to the yard, you try to be the best version of yourself and learn from mistakes in the past and keep moving forward, because this game can really beat you up and keep you down if you let it. So you just got to move on when it's tough. And like I said, just keep moving forward and keep trying to get a little bit better.
15: And what a blessing the last couple months have been to you. You have your first child, your son, and now you're going to start in the All-Star game.
16: Yeah.
15: It's hard to put into words, but you got a lot of cool stuff going on in your life.
16: Yeah, I mean, it really is. It is hard to put into words. It's been a really, really special past couple months for me, just this year in general. The birth of my son, being a father, watching my wife be a mother, I mean, just all those things. And to be an all-star in the same year just kind of feels like everything's coming together. And yeah, I mean, like you said, it's tough to put into words how special this is.
15: Yeah, because life has changed. And you as a man and as a provider and everything, your life has changed, mm-hmm. and it does affect you as a baseball player.
16: Yeah. Yeah, 100%. It's just, yeah, I want to do everything possible to set up my family in the best way possible. Yeah. And in doing that, be able to represent our organization and kind of, you know, go there with my family. And I think my wife's already got matching suits for me and Owen picked out. So I think that'll be pretty cool, too.
15: How cool are the shots? You're going to be holding your son at the – and this is a special All-Star game, right?
16: Yeah.
15: 250.
16: 250 years.
15: Our country. I mean, just what the – in Philadelphia, yeah. Historic Philadelphia. Yeah. You and your son getting the pictures. Come on. Yeah. Doesn't get any better than that.
16: Yeah, I mean, that's tough to beat. 250 years of United States. In Philadelphia, like you said, I think I'm gonna get some blue and red on that suit. Be patriotic and American for the red carpet.
15: Now, obviously, you banged up the thumb last night. How we doing?
16: Yeah, doing good. Just a left thumb contusion, day to day right now. But yeah,
15: people don't understand when we brag all the time about the higher velocities and the spin and everything. We brag about it for the pitchers, but no one's talking about, well, somebody's got to catch all of this. It's not easy. Talk about what it's like catching this type of velocity. And Scott Emerson, the pitching coach, has brought up, well, if the fastballs are harder, it means the sliders, everything else is harder. That takes wear and tear on you.
16: Yeah, I mean, it's kind of, it's the way that the game's been moving for a while now. It's the, everybody's throwing harder, the breaking balls are harder, the off-speed pitches are harder. Just specifically to this ballpark, it's kind of, it's tough to see early with the sun on the batter's eye. And it's just, yeah, you know, sometimes it's, you know, over the course of 162, it's hard to, you know, stay 100% healthy all the time. You're gonna get dinged up a little bit, and it was just one of those times.
15: There's always a special moment with the parents about, I'm getting called up to the big leagues and everything. Now, we've known you were the leading vote getter and all that, but what was it like, probably the conversation today with the parents going, I'm starting the All-Star game?
16: I actually haven't called my parents yet, but I'm gonna do that after this, and it's gonna be awesome. I can't wait.
15: Yeah, that's gonna be a special moment. And let's end on this. You're not going solo. You're going with Nick Kurtz. Yeah. What does that mean to be going with him? Because you know what a special player he is and what he means to this, just like yourself, to this franchise future.
16: Yeah, really cool. Obviously, to be able to go with a teammate, and that teammate being Nick Kurtz, and like you said, just the unbelievable player that he is, the unbelievable person that he is, too. He's just a great man in general. It's gonna be a great experience to have him with me the whole time, kind of experience everything together for the first time, and get to do all the media and the home run derby, and obviously the game together is gonna be great.
15: Well, we've watched you grow as a professional, now as a family man. It's been a lot of fun. I'm so happy for you. You've earned it. You really have earned it. You've blossomed into one of the better players in our game, and I hope you have the best time you possibly can have at the All-Star game.
16: Thank you. I appreciate it.
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1: Welcome back to Ace Total Access here at the ballpark in West Sacramento. Michael Baraball, Cody Elias with you here, getting you ready for A's Marlins, final game of this homestand, final game of this three-game series. First pitch coming up at 1:35, and we're a little bit over halfway through the season. Cody, do you have a first half of the season MVP for the green and gold?
0: I do, and this was my idea to do this. I want to qualify by saying that the reason we're bringing it up is because this is, like Tony, this is my last day before we come back from after the All-Star break, so I wanted to make sure we brought this up. It was something I wanted to ask Ken and John.
1: Must be nice.
0: I wanted to ask Kenny and John this, but we didn't get a chance to ask them. But if I had a first half MVP, if you look, the A's starting pitching ERA is 5.14. That's the third worst in all of Major League Baseball, second worst in the AL. Where would this staff be without JT Ginn? Yeah. JT Ginn has done this year an ERA just a little over 3. He has a quality start in 8 of his last 11 starts. He's a bulldog out on the mound. The term gunslinger has been used. What JT Ginn's been able to do for this rotation, along with Gage Jump, who's starting today, I don't know where this staff would be and where the numbers would be without JT Ginn. He's definitely my first half MVP because it's easy to go cliche and go Langoliers or Nick Kurtz. So I think what JT Ginn's been able to do and kind of break out this season, he's been my first half MVP. How about for you?
1: JT Ginn, part of the G unit.
0: That name hasn't stuck yet. But.
1: It's stuck. It sticks with the psychos. Don't worry.
0: Okay.
1: A's talk. 833-625-2278. I'll take your calls after the game. I'm going to go Bangaliers because I tried to look into it, but in reality, even though Shea has really struggled offensively, what he does defensively, I think, totally makes up for it. And you look at what he did over the first month and a half of the season and how well he was playing and really carried this offense because Nick Kurtz didn't necessarily get off to a great start. He obviously then started to heat up, but what he does defensively behind the plate, working with the pitching staff, seeing what we've done, what he's done with ABS and the amount of correct challenges that he has gotten overturned for the green and gold. So, you know, losing him for any period of time is going to hurt this A's team both offensively and on the pitching staff side as well. Although Jonah Heim has stepped up really nicely and has given Shea more days off his feet than I think he anticipated. But, you know, I think your point about JT Ginn is excellent. I think Shane Langeliers for the same thing on the offensive side. Where would the A's be without Shea Langeliers? So I'm going to go with the all-star starter for the American League, Bangaliers.
0: Yeah, Shea, first all-star game starter catcher for the Athletics since Terry Steinbach did it in 1989. First A's catcher overall to be in the all-star game since Stephen Vogt was a two-time all-star selection back in 2015-2016. So what Shea's been able to do has been impressive, and since the all-star break last year, Shea has 75 extra base hits. That's third most in all baseball and most in the American League. So what he's been able to do has been outstanding.
1: Really quickly, because we got to take off, who is your pick to click tonight or today for the Athletics? You have a pick to click.
0: Yeah, the guy batting cleanup, Lawrence Butler.
1: Okay.
0: I think this is Law Dog's day to break out against the righty Yuri Perez on the mound, who, like I said, has pitched really well. I think this is a game where Lawrence Butler has three hits and a home run in the A's. Salvage the finale of this three-game set.
1: All right, I'm going to go with part of the young crew as well. Max Muncy back in the lineup at third base. I really like his game. I like the way he plays. He has struggled staying healthy. He's in the lineup today. I look for Max Muncy to have a big game, get the A's off the Chennai, get a win, have a happy flight going on the road trip to take on the Detroit Tigers and then the White Sox later on. Well, that'll do it for us here on A's Total Access. Thanks to Cody Elias and Ray Jensen for helping us out. Nate Littlefield back in our studio. Coming up next, Ken Korak, Johnny Dosko will have the call for you here on A's Cast and the A's Radio Network.
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6: 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Did he do it? He did! Four home runs for Nick Kurtz! 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
7: Now the 1-0 pitch.
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7: Fly ball left center. Denzel going back here at the track. At the track, right to the wall. Leaping, climbing the wall. Did he catch it?
8: 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You can't believe what this kid is doing. Center field.
5: Now for the call of today's game, here's Ken Korak and Johnny Dosko.
13: And we have baseball today in West Sacramento as the A's will try to salvage one game of this three-game series against the Miami Marlins. Hi again, everyone. Ken Korak with Johnny Dosko and Chris Carey and Chris Townsend and Jenny Kavnar. It is great to have you with us. Where the Marlins have had their way against the A's in the first two games, hitting 8 home runs. They hit 3 more. They had 5 on Friday night and then 3 last night, beginning with Joe Mack in the third inning.
6: The 1-1 pitch. That swung on, drive to right field, hit well. Going backward is Butler at the track, at the wall, looks up, and it is gone. Onto the berm, and it's 1-0 Miami. There's a drive to deep left field. Geloff going back near the track, looks up, and it is gone. A two-run homer for Otto Lopez, and it's 3-0 Miami. For Lopez, his 8th of the year, and his 38th and 39th RBIs of the year. And it's the 7th home run for the Marlins in the series, their 2nd home run of the inning.
13: And then we go to the 7th, and it was Kyle Stowers, who's had a great couple of years in interleague play against the A's.
6: As the 1-1 pitch is swung on and lifted to left, going back for it is Geloff near the track, on the track, it's carrying, and it's gone. Wow! That ball really carried Stowers with a two-run homer the other way, and it's 6-0 Miami. Wow, it looked like a routine fly ball to left. It just carried and carried over the left center field wall, and Stowers has his 11th of the year in RBIs, 38 and 39.
13: And then so heading into the bottom of the 7th, it was 6-0 Marlins, and Jeff McNeil coming up for the A's in the bottom of the 7th with 2 on and 1 out.
6: As Carota Brower and Bolte take their leads. And the pitch. That swung on and lifted to center field. Should be deep enough. Marcy is under it. He'll make the catch. Tagging his Bolte. He'll score, and the A's are on the board. It's 6-1. Well, Alcantara will not be getting his 14th shutout tonight.
13: So the final was the Marlins 7 and the A's 2. And over these first two games here in this series, the Marlins have outscored the A's 19-7. So the A's really need a win. For the first time this year, they've dropped 7 games under the 500 mark at 41-48. The Marlins, and they've been hot, the hottest team in baseball since the 1st of June. And over their last 30 games, they're 22-8, and they're 48-42 on the year. Today's game will conclude this homestand for the A's. The Athletics will be flying after the game to the Motor City, and the A's begin a series against the Tigers on Tuesday night. Then next Friday, the A's and the White Sox on the south side of Chicago, and that will take the ball club to the All-Star break. Left-hander Gage Jump will make the start for the A's here today, and even though he had a tough outing last time out against the Dodgers on Monday night, still his ERA after his first 7 major league starts is under 3 at 2.93. And the very tough right-hander Eury Pérez will pitch for the Marlins. He spent some time on the IL earlier this year, and his record is 4-6. His ERA is 4.21. And Johnny D will have the starting lineups coming up right after this.
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6: Back here at the ballpark in West Sacramento, getting ready for the conclusion of this three-game set. As Gage Jump trying to be the stopper, trying to make sure the Marlins don't get the sweep. The Marlins' best record since June 1st in the big leagues at 22-8 after that 20-6 June. So game number 90 for the Athletics, 41-48 coming in, 4.5 back in the West and 4 back in the wild card. The Marlins, they come in with a record of 48-42. Starting lineup for the Marlins, Otto Lopez, maybe the hottest hitter in baseball. He's 5-for-10 in the series. He's leading things off. He's the shortstop, leading the league in batting average and hits and multi-hit games for Otto Lopez. In the two slot, Heriberto Hernandez, he's in left field. Liam Hicks riding a 15-game hitting streak. He's batting third. He's at first base. Xavier Edwards is the second baseman batting fourth. Javier Sano is at third base batting fifth. Former Athletic Esteury Ruiz is batting sixth. He's in right field. Leo Jimenez is the designated hitter batting seventh. It's Jacob Marcy in center field in the eighth slot batting ninth. Ryan Alvarado, and he's doing the catching all against the left-hander Gage Jump, 3-2, 2.93 ERA. Now for the A's, it's Henry Bolte, 3-for-7 in the series, leading things off in center field. Nick Kurtz batting second. He's at first base. Zach Geloff's batting third. He's in second base. Lawrence Butler batting cleanup. He's in right field. Joshua Carota-Grauer, he's the shortstop, batting fifth. Carlos Cortez batting sixth in left field. Max Muncy is batting seventh. He's at third base. Jonah Heim, the designated hitter, batting eighth. And Brian Serbin, he's doing the catching and batting ninth. All against the right-hander Eury Pérez, who is 4-6, a 4.21 ERA. Now, Perez was out for a month. But now back, his last start was on the 30th of June against Colorado. 5 1/3, 2 hits and 1 run. He got the win. Matter of fact, he hasn't lost since the 17th of May. Of course, he was out for a month. This copyrighted broadcast presented by Authority of the Athletics may not be reproduced, retransmitted in any form, and the accounts and descriptions of this game may not be disseminated without the express written consent of the A's. Real quickly, we'll give you our key performers, brought to you by Golden State Lumber and Showrooms. Premier inventory across the Bay Area, Sacramento, and Stockton. Gage Jump is one of them, and the other one is Henry Bolte. And now for the play-by-play. In the conclusion of the three-game set, here's Ken Korak.
13: Otto Lopez will lead it off for the Marlins, and then Hernandez and Hicks against Jump. There's the Kelly Greens on this Sunday, and the Marlins, the Road Grays. And the southpaw delivers, and that's taken right through the catcher, Brian Serbin, and back to the screen. The game time temperature is 83 degrees, mostly blue skies above the ballpark. Right now, a light breeze is blowing. Lopez, 341, 8 homers, 40 runs batted in. High, and it's 2-0. 31st meeting all time between these ball clubs in interleague play. And the Marlins lead the series 17-13. Lopez 5-for-10 on the series. And the 2-0 pitch by Chump. And that's in for a strike. They just have Kurtz at first. Geloff, who played left field last night, he's at second today. Joshua Carota-Grauer is at short. Muncy is over at third. And Brian Serbin with his A's debut, and he's behind the plate. The 2-1 pitch, and that's a strike in the outside corner. Cortez in left, Bolte in center, Butler in right, and Jonah Heim is DHing for Mark Kotze. Otto Lopez, An all-star for the Marlins this year, and here's the 2-2 pitch to him. It's foul back out of play. In fact, he becomes the first Marlins shortstop to make the all-star team since Hanley Ramirez in 2010.
6: It goes back a little bit, right? 16 yeah. years?
13: Hitting room in left center. The Marlins are 48-42. The A's are 41-48. And the 2-2 by jump, breaking ball low. An appearance for Gage against the Dodgers on Monday. 4 2/3, 11 hits, 5 runs, no walks, 5 strikeouts. He had not allowed a home run in his still brief Major League career until Monday night. Now the 3-2, and Lopez hits a shot on one hop, dug out, backing up, and rim of the outfield grass, Carota Grauer at short, throws him out. Great reactions on a ball that was drilled, and that's the way our ball game begins. Ball was hit so hard that it kind of knocked KG back on his heels.
6: It did. He stuck with it, got enough on the throw. Man, is he just a tremendous athlete, great instincts.
13: You know, now in his first week in the big leagues, he started at second, short, and third.
6: That tracks.
13: So here's Roberto Hernandez fouling one back out of play. Hernandez, 222, 9 homers, 32 RBIs, 2-for-6 with a long ball on this series. And as we said on the open, the Marlins, it's been tough for the A's to keep them in the ballpark. They've hit 8 home runs in 2 games here. Right-handed hitter, the pant legs up high, and he's deep in the box. Gage jump, and here's the 0-1 pitch. And it's foul back out of play, right side.
6: Remember, jump did not allow a home run until that Dodger game. He allowed a couple, but he's done a great job keeping the ball out of the ballpark.
13: Yeah, as we said, the home runs to Pajes and Muncy.
6: Yeah.
13: No balls, 2 strikes. Bolte, 2 steps toward right center. Butler in right, couple steps toward the line. And here's the 0-2 delivery now by Gage, and it's taken low. The umpires, Junior Valentine has the plate. Austin Jones at first, Rob Drake at second, and Jordan Baker is over at third. The A's and the Tigers on Tuesday night at Comerica Park. First pitch at 3:40 Pacific. Now the 1-2 delivery, that's inside 2-2. The Marlins are flying home after the game, and they'll have a day off tomorrow, and they'll entertain the Mariners on Tuesday night. 2-2. Right-handed hitter, infield to pull, and the pitch by Chubb, and it's a fly ball center field. Bolte back, still going back at the track, right to the wall, and it is gone. And here we go again with the Marlins and the long ball. And Roberto Hernandez, his 10th homer of the year, and it's 1-0 Miami in the first.
6: Man, 9 home runs for the Marlins in this series. Incredible.
13: And that'll bring up Liam Hicks, and that was a big fly. Center field shot by Hernandez. 437 feet. Liam Hicks, a left-handed hitter. 288 for him, and 13 homers, 54 RBIs. The pitch high, 1-0. Hicks is 4-for-9 on this set. Xavier Edwards on deck, and the pitch by jump. Breaking ball is in for a strike. Well, the Mariners entering today on this 5th of July lead the Rangers by half game. The Astros 2.5. The A's 4.5. The Angels 10 back. Over in the NL East, the Marlins 5.5 back, but just 1 back in the wild card. And that's because they've been playing fantastic baseball. 1 ball, 1 strike, breaking ball, check swing, dribbler, third baseline, rolling. That's going to be a base hit. No chance for jump, no chance for Muncy. Just a little check swing dribbler down the third baseline. And that's a base hit for Liam Hicks.
6: Yeah, extends his hitting streak to 16, which is the longest active streak in the big leagues in his best of his young career.
13: And that'll bring up Xavier Edwards. The switch hitting second baseman. Last 30 games, the Marlins are 22-8. Muncy even with a bag at third. Edwards looks at a strike on the inside corner. No balls, one strike. The Marlins have the early lead. Hicks leads at first. The pitch is popped up. Short center. Going to carry to medium right center. And Henry Bolte is right there. And the A's center fielder makes the catch 2-1. On the field for the A's right now, they have three members of their 2024 draft class. With Nick Hertz, taken, of course, in the first round as the fourth selection. And then jump in the competitive balance round, pick number 73, and Joshua Kuroda Grauer, their third round pick, and the 75th overall. Inside for a ball, 1-0. So Jump was taken 73rd and KG 75th. Here's the 1-0 pitch to Javier Sanoa, and Sanoa takes his strike, and it's 1-1. One ball and one strike, and the lefty sets at the belt. Runner at first, a short lead. Here it is, and that's a strike in the outside corner. They have a second round pick in that draft, the third baseman Tommy White, teammate of Jumps at LSU, and he's having a nice year. A year that began for Tommy in AA, and now at AAA Vegas. And he's batting 301.
6: Yeah, he had an outstanding spring, very impressive in spring camp.
13: For sure. Sanoha, and the pitch in the dirt and blocked by Servin. Two and two. The home run by Hernandez has given the Marlins a 1-0 lead. Jump out of the stretch. Gage ready. He's down to the belt. And here's the 2-2 pitch to this right-handed hitter. And on the way. And that's a wide drive left center. That's a base hit. Hicks at second, turning at second. Bolte plays it back. They're going to hold Hicks at third. And sliding into second with a double is Sanoha. And for the Marlins, they have runners at second and third. That ball was hit right on the button. And that'll bring up Esteury Ruiz. One-time athletic, of course, as Scott Emerson goes to the mound. And really, the way this series and this homestand has gone, Johnny, and we've talked about this several times, you just don't want to fall behind by a big number early again.
6: Yeah, those five runs before they recorded an out in that first inning of game one, they actually got first and second, nobody out yesterday. The A's were able to get out of it thanks to Savali picking off Liam Hicks. But yeah, it's been tough early in this on this homestand.
13: 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Ruiz, right-handed hitter, making his first start of the series. 1-0 Marlins, and he hits a fly ball left field, playable. Coming on is Carlos Cortez. His left fielder is there, and he makes the catch. So the Marlins get one, they leave two. And it's 1-0 Miami with the A's coming up in the bottom half.
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13: 1-0 Marlins. Henry Bolte leads off against the very tough right-hander, Eury Pérez. He is 4-6, a 4.21 ERA. Bolte, 2.99, two homers and 14 RBIs, 3-for-7 on the series. 1-0 Miami. A tall right-hander delivers, and the pitch is swung on and missed. Liam Hicks at first, Xavier Edwards at second, Otto Lopez at short, Javier Sanoja at third, Heriberto Hernandez in left, Jacob Marcy in center, Esteury Ruiz in right, Brian Navarrete is behind the plate, and the pitch for a ball. This guy is a big dude. I mean, Perez is, Johnny, he's 6'8", has a long stride, and his fastball, his four-seam fastball this year has averaged 98.2. And here's his 1-1 pitch to Henry. And it's foul back, out of play, right side. So it's not just that he's throwing 98, but he's so big, he's just right on top of you.
6: He is. I mean, incredible. See, just long and lean, just outstanding stuff.
13: Infield to pull. The outfield straight up. And the pitch to Bolte, and the 1-2 delivery is taken high. As Johnny said, Perez made his last start against the Rockies. 5 1/3, 2 hits and a run, 8 strikeouts on Tuesday. Here's his 2-2 pitch to Henry Bolte, and just missed outside, 3-2. So the A's and the Tigers on Tuesday night. And here's the 3-2 to Henry. That's swung on and blooped down the right field line. Going to carry fairly deep in the corner. Ruiz, the right fielder, and he's going to get there, and he makes the catch. And we can't see down in there where this the stands jut out, and the berm area kind of juts out and blocks our view. But Ruiz going right down the right field line, and he makes the catch for the first out.
6: The two parts of the ballpark are just down the right field line, left field line. Just got to wait.
13: So here's Nick Kurtz. 278, 20 home runs, and Nick hits this ball is hit a mile. That's a big lead fly ball. Hernandez can't find it. The left fielder drifting with it. Now he finds it. He makes the catch, and just a stride from the warning track.
6: Yeah, there were a couple of seconds there. He just couldn't locate the ball, and he finally did.
13: Yeah. Here's Geloff. And Zach, his second game back off the IL. 1-for-3 last night, and he's hit in 25 of his last 26 games. The Marlins lead 1-0, 2 out, nobody on. Bottom of the first. And the pitch to Zach, and that's a breaking ball for a strike. Tarek Skubal will face the A's on Tuesday night at Comerica Park. Here's the 0-1 delivery, and right-hander fires. It's bounced to third. Back of the bag, gobbled up by Sanoja. Fires to first. The A's go down 1-2-3. And after one in the final game of the homestand, the Marlins lead the A's 1-0.
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20: Now back to A's baseball.
13: Leo Jimenez leads it off for the Marlins. We go to the second. They lead the A's 1-0. And the second inning is brought to you by California Community Colleges. Jimenez, Marcy, and Navarrete. Bottom third for Miami. Jimenez batting 200 with four RBIs. He's a right-handed hitter. Gage Jump goes to work on him. And the A's lefty to the plate. And is swung on, bounced to second. Geloff one step to his left. Up and throwing. And that's out number one. Gage Jump. Native of Orange County, and as we've mentioned several times, began his collegiate career at UCLA at Tommy John surgery, wound up at LSU, pitched 1 year for the Tigers before he was drafted by the A's 2 years ago. He had a phenomenal high school career down there in San Juan Capistrano. Here is Marcy, a left-handed hitter, taking a strike. In his senior year of high school, he was 9-0. His ERA was 0.83. He delivers the 0-1 pitch, and that's a line drive left center. That's going to get down for a hit. Bolte over to field it. Marcy turning it first. That's a single for him, and the Marlins have their fourth hit.
6: He had a 0.83 ERA in high school. Against that kind of competition, right? Talk about Orange County, LA area. I mean, that's
13: yeah,
6: good baseball down there.
13: He was drafted out of high school by the Padres in the 18th round in 21. So here's the catcher, Navarrete. First appearance for him during this series. And Jump fires, and the pitch foul back off to the right. Fastball 94. Navarrete has been somewhat well-traveled. Originally, 13 years ago, drafted by Minnesota in the sixth round. One out, one on, 1-0 Marlins, and the pitch inside. Yeah, Jump, and pitch for a great team that made it to the postseason, the CIF Southern Section playoffs. When he was a senior, here's his 1-1 pitch, and a throw to first, not in time. In the second round, he was on a pitch count. He went out there and threw six innings of no-hit ball and struck out 13. Navarrete, a right-handed hitter, swings and misses. That's the changeup you mentioned earlier, Johnny. And you had Gage on your pregame show a couple of days ago. And that's a pitch he's really been working on. And it's so important because refining that pitch will really get him to the next level.
6: Oh, for sure. Get that third pitch down, and he's got getting more and more confidence with it.
13: He is 1-2, is fouled back by Navarrete. Navarrete in the organizations of the Twins, the Yankees, the Marlins, the Brewers, and back with Miami. He played in a couple of Major League games during the COVID year of 2020 and 8 games last year. And he is 0 for 5, and he's played in four games in the big leagues this season. 1-2 pitch, and that's low, and it's 2-2. Otto Lopez is on deck. Speaking of all-stars like Lopez, of course, he is represented by Kurtz and Langoliers. Here's the 2-2 delivery, and that's

0: Lopez 0 for 1. He leads the big leagues in batting and in hits. He's 5 for 11 on the series. 1-0 Miami, final game of this three-game set. They're batting in the top of the second. Jump at the belt, and Lopez, a breaking ball strike. The last Athletic first baseman to start the All-Star game was Jason Giambi in 2000. And the 0-1 pitch, and that's driven to left center. Back is Cortez deep in the alley at the track. It's over his head, one-hopping the wall. Marcy will score. Navarro to third. They're going to hold him there. That's a ground rule double. The ball bouncing over the wall. So a two-base hit for the red-hot Otto Lopez, and it's 2-0 Miami.
1: Yeah, Lopez 6 for 12 in the series now. That ground rule double actually helped that not become a two-run double. As no question that Navarro would have scored.
0: I just hate that feeling if you're the A's and looking at the bullpen, Johnny, like, here we go again. Scott Emerson goes to the mound. Aaron Civale went 4 2/3 last night, and Jack Perkins 3 2/3 on Friday night.
1: Sometimes it's timing too, right? I mean, you're facing a team that's as hot as any team in baseball. You had the Dodgers before. It just, man. He's trying to get a break.
0: Mm-hmm. So here's Hernandez, and he homered in his first at-bat. The A's are going to play the infield about halfway now. It's 2-0 Miami. And with one out in the second, they have runners at second and third. Hitting room in right center. Jump at the belt. And the pitch by Gage is swung on and missed. Mark McGwire has started four times at first base for the A's. Gene Tennis back in 75. Ferris Fain in 51.
1: You love Ferris Fain.
0: And Dick Siebert in 43. Hernandez, right-handed hitter. And the pitch by Jump, and that's strike on the inside corner. Fastball 98 from Gage Lee Jump. Looking for the strikeout right here. They lead from second and third, and the 0-2 is in the dirt. The last A's catcher to start was Terry Steinbach. Back-to-back years, 88 and 89. Now the 1-2 pitch, Hernandez waits, here it is, and just missed the outside corner. Now, the last time the A's had two position players start the game, you have to go back to 91, Johnny. The Hendersons, Dave and Ricky. And the 2-2 by Gage Jump, here it is, and that's in the dirt, it's blocked by Servin. And now a 3-2. Jump and Servin were together in AAA at Vegas, so this isn't the first time that they've worked together. And of course, both guys were in camp with the A's during spring training. This will be a 3-2 pitch. Bolte a separate two toward right center. And the delivery on the way is popped up. Right side, going to be foul territory. Does it come back? And right down the line, and it's out of play. I don't think it was caught, and it's a foul ball.
1: It was not caught.
0: Caught by Lawrence Butler going down in that area, down in the right field corner where there's virtually no foul territory.
1: You know, that's it. Lawrence almost came up with that.
0: Yeah, it's one of those where, as you've mentioned for years out here, that the ball comes back.
1: Yeah, it does, and not much Lawrence could do there. The ball just looked like it was destined for the berm and came back into the foul territory down there.
0: And again, the 3-2. Hernandez waits, and the pitch by Gage Jump, and that's inside. Man, now they're loaded for Liam Hicks. He's had a great

tonight's series. 5-for-10. And the A's looking for damage control right here. And the infield will move back and look for two. Thirteen homers for Hicks, a left-handed hitter. Runners at first, second, and third. The breaking ball is a fly ball center field. Playable. Bolte is there making the catch. Navarrete tagging. The throw comes into third. That's a sac fly, and it's 3-0 in favor of the Marlins. We'll pause to allow our stations to identify themselves on A's Cast and the A's Radio Network.

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1: Twice in the inning. Navarrete scored on the sac fly. Lopez at second. Hernandez at first. And the pitch foul back. So Xavier Edwards is 0 for 1. Here's the 0-1 pitch, and jump delivers, and that's a strike in the outside corner. Good velocity, 97. I mean, the stuff is there today. Blue skies above the ballpark. It's a little bit breezy, but not blowing real hard right now. And this will be an 0-2 pitch. Edwards waits, jump throws, and misses inside. He is going to Detroit and Chicago on the road trip. Here's the 1-2. Now, jump working out of the stretch. They lead from first and second, and the 1-2 delivery instead of bluff, and back to second goes Otto Lopez. The All-Star break will commence after the ball game in Chicago a week from today. Now the wind picking up and blowing out toward left. And the 1-2 pitch is grounded foul off third base side. So many things going on in conjunction with the All-Star game, including the annual amateur draft, which will begin this coming Saturday. Week from today is the Futures game in Philadelphia. He is represented by two players, Leo DeVries and the lefty pitcher Jamie Arnold. Now, the 1-2, and that's outside, is 2-2. And as we mentioned the other day, DeVries, in the latest rankings from MLB.com, MLB Pipeline, he is listed as the number 2 prospect in the game. 3-0 Marlins. And jumps 2-2, and that's outside. Snap throw to first, and a close play. They almost got him with Kurtz ducking in behind the runner as Hernandez gets back, and that was a close play. And snap throw by the catcher Servin down there. They is thinking about a challenge, and they won't.
2: They led Kurtz beautifully there. Servin did. Close play, almost got him.
1: This next pitch for Gage will be number 50. And the runners will be off. It's a 3-2 pitch. And here it is. Breaking ball swung on and missed. So the Marlins get two. They leave two. And we go to the bottom of the second. In West Sacramento, it's 3-0 Miami.
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0: The A's play in Sacramento. Talk 650 KSTE.
1: Butler and Carota, Grauer and Cortez coming up. 6'8", 220 pounds, and the right-hander delivers, and Carlos takes outside. From the Dominican Republic, he made his Major League debut in May of 23 for the Marlins against the Reds. Edge of the grass at third is Senoha, and the delivery is popped up. Third base side, that's foul, out of play. He did have Tommy John surgery, as did last night's starter, Alcantara. You wouldn't know it watching them pitch now. April of 24 for the Tommy John, and the pitch outside. He returned to the big leagues for the Marlins in June last year and made 20 starts. He was 7-6 in a 4.25 ERA. Hitting room in right center. Lawrence Butler leading off for the A's in the bottom of the second, and the pitch to Lawrence, and that's just inside. He spent time on the IL this year, Johnny, with a gracilis strain. Now, you're going to explain to all of our listeners all the details about the gracilis muscle. Swung on, foul back, and three balls and two strikes.
2: I don't know if I'm going to do that, but you know what happened when he was just stretching innocently in the dugout, just doing some lunges, stretching, and that's when it happened. He was out for a month, so.
1: Did you know that you had a gracilis muscle?
2: I didn't know I had one.
1: 3-2. The pitch on the way. Butler fouls it off. It's kind of part of the thigh.
2: Yeah, I don't want to strain it.
1: No, you don't. No. You don't want to mess with it.
2: No. How about you? You ever strain it golfing?
1: I might have, but I couldn't identify exactly what it was. 3-2 count, hitting room in right center. Butler waits, and he takes and ring him up on the inside corner. Four straight retired by Perez to start the game, and that'll bring up Joshua Carota, Grauer.
2: I mean, look, the A's are struggling, there's no question, but you're facing guys like Alcantara and Perez, and you have Scooble Tuesday, and it hasn't been any picnic as far as who you're facing, that's for sure. No excuses, obviously got to get wins, but it's been tough.
1: It's Major League Baseball.
2: For sure.
1: Big time. So Carota, Grauer, 8 for 18 in his first week in the big leagues. And the pitch by Perez is taken outside for ball one. Joshua, 3 for 7 on the series. He has not walked. He has not struck out in his brief Major League career. Here's the 1-0 pitch. And breaking ball for a strike in the outside corner. So it's 1-1. And here's the pitch. And Joshua checks swing and it goes. Now it's 1-2. Well, you're right. The A's and the Tigers on Tuesday night. All night games at Comerica. Here's the 1-2 pitch. And it's on the way. And Carota, Grauer waves at one. And the first time he's struck out. The A's have kind of altered their rotation a little bit, Johnny, to give JT Ginn two starts before the break. He'll come back and pitch Tuesday night against Scooble.
2: That'll be a fun matchup.
1: And then he'll get the final game before the break a week from today against the White Sox on the south side. Here's the delivery, and Carlos Cortez takes outside for ball one. It's something that the A's are afforded because of the days off. This past Thursday, they were off. They'll be off. They'll spend the day off in Detroit tomorrow. So they can move things around with the rotation as they have, and Cortez taking a ball, and it's 2-0. Carlos 4 for 8 on the series. The A's trail 3-0. Two out, nobody aboard, bottom of the second. Senoha is well off the line. He's at third. And a 2-0 pitch to Carlos, and that's a strike on the outside corner. Here's the 2-1 pitch, and Cortez waits and takes outside. Well, the other thing is, you know, looking at the Marlins, Johnny, is that the A's are seeing two guys who could be aces in Alcantara and Perez, but Max Meyer is the guy who made the All-Star team out of their rotation, and he's 9-1.
2: Yeah, we talked about the 1-2-3 punch. If they make the postseason, it'd be pretty hard to beat.
1: 3-1 to Carlos Cortez, and fouls it straight back. You get into the wild card, and it's just best of three.
2: Yeah.
1: Division series, best of five. The Marlins have made the postseason four times in their history. They've won two World Series. Three balls, two strikes on the way, and Carlos hits a fly ball left center, playable. Marcy, the center fielder, is there about 20 feet from the track, and he makes the catch. And so Perez begins the game retiring six straight. And after two complete, it's 3-0 Miami.
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2: Ruiz and Jimenez, 5, 6, and 7 is gauged to the plate. Breaking ball misses inside 1-0. They charged Butler with an error that played down the line.
1: Wow.
2: With the ball coming back from the berm, back in the foul territory, very little room. Now there's a fly ball to right field. Butler moving back, back playing now to his right. He's under it now and makes the catch about 20 feet from the track. So no up retired. There is one away. Here's Esteori Ruiz, the right field. I think that's a tough error.
1: I don't get that at all.
2: Because
1: it's just so typical. First of all, you have the wind, the high sky, and then you're dealing with so little room to maneuver down there. That is not a comfortable play at all.
2: The ball just came back to him. I don't see that ruling at all. Here's Ruiz, right-handed hitter, has jump, delivers, and squares the bunt, pulls away, takes high. It's 1-0. Ruiz, 241. We're almost 9 driven in. We're in the third. It's a 3-0 Marlin lead. As Gage jump, Bumpy delivers 53rd pitch. And the 1-0 is taken for a strike on a slider. And it's now 1-1. 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Ruiz flied out to Cortez in left field in the first. Pitch taken low. Two balls and one strike. Third baseman Max Muncy. It's just about 8 feet off the line, 6 feet behind the bag, as the lefty to the plate. And the 2-1 is taken high. Three balls and one strike. Yeah, the Marlins, they've been much better at Lone Depot, 28-17 at home, 20-25 on the road. The 3-1 pitch, that swung on and missed. Big cut by Ruiz there. And it's now 3-2. Marlins are looking for their sixth series sweep, which is their total from last season. They have sixth series last year, and already a chance to get their sixth if they win this game today. As the 3-2 pitch is swung on, hit foul outside third and down the line. Remains at 3 balls and 2 strikes. Gage Jump, his last win came against the Angels. 7 innings of shutout baseball. Just allowed the 1 hit, walked 3, struck out 7. Pitched well against the Giants. His pitch count got too high. A 3-2 pitch. Strike 3 called, and it's going to be a challenge from Ruiz.
17: The batter's challenging the pitch.
2: Matter of fact, Esteury's so sure of it, he's already walking to first base. He has no doubt in his mind.
17: The pitch is a ball.
2: He's right. And
17: Miami has 2 challenges remaining.
2: No doubt in Ruiz's mind it was a ball, and he wins the challenge. So 2 challenges remaining for the Marlins. Of course, Ruiz is a stolen base threat. We saw in 2023, set the American League rookie record, stolen bases. Jimenez grounded out to Geloff, the second baseman, back in the second, 0 for 1.
1: That's about as sure as we've seen anybody on a challenge.
2: Absolutely. A runner on first, one out, is Jump over to first. Keep an eye on Ruiz. 2 walks for Jump. He struck out 1. Big hole on the right side for Jimenez, who's hitting 198 on the year. No homers and 4 driven in. As Gage to the plate in the pitch, that's taken for a strike on the outside edge. A changeup at 94. And it's nothing and 1 on Jimenez. There's cats in a team like the Marlins. They are red hot. As the runner goes, the pitch in the dirt. Servin can't find it, and he finally does. It's a stolen base for Esteury.
1: It was so much fun watching him when he was playing for the A's, Johnny. He's lightning quick. I mean, he could have stolen that base. He could have walked down there. His jump was so good.
2: Yep.
1: And like you just mentioned, the American League rookie record. That's a pretty special thing. He broke the mark that had been set by Kenny Lofton.
2: Yeah, it was electric that year. And we're stolen base leaders in Major League Baseball. Marlins have 97, which are the most in Major League Baseball. As a club, left-hander delivers a breaking ball. It's foul tipped into the glove of Servin. It's now 1-2 on Jimenez.
1: He's a lot like Ricky. And, of course, Ricky was around and worked with him.
2: Yes.
1: While Esteury was playing for the A's, he can create havoc out there. You've got to keep an eye on him.
2: Jump check second. And the runner goes. The pitch is hit foul right side out of play. Another good jump for Ruiz. And Means 1-2 on Leo Jimenez. 3-0, the Marlins leader. We're in the top half of the third, 1 on, 1 out. As Gage from the far third base side of the rubber, he's at the belt, check second. And delivers the pitch. That's taken inside. Very close pitch. Now 2 balls and 2 strikes. The A's still looking for their first base runner as Perez has retired the first 6 he has faced. And Jump trying to keep this at a 3-0 game as Gage checks second. Now the 2-2 pitch off speed. Swung on fly ball to left field. Going back, Cortez at the track. He's at the wall. Leaps up and it is gone. A 2-run homer for Leo Jimenez. His first home run of the year, and it's 5-0 Miami. So another home run. And that is 9 home runs in the series for the Marlins. And they have been just had a power surge on the road. And here's Jacob Marcy, the center fielder. Sorry, 10 home runs. I shortchanged him. 10 home runs. Yeah, they had 5 in the opener, 3 last night, and 2 today. Thanks, Kenny. 10 home runs for the Marlins. 5-0 Miami. Here's Jacob Marcy, who singled and scored in the second. Left on left as Gage delivers, and the breaking ball in there for a strike. It's nothing and 1.
1: 6th major league homer for Jimenez.
2: Yeah. Jimenez now 1 for 6 in the series. Marcy is 3 for 8. as Gage delivers, and the pitch is cued off the end of the bat, rolling up the third base line and foul. It's nothing and two.
1: You can, I mean, that was not a West Sacramento home run either. And that ball landed well over the fence.
2: It did. For Gage jump, he has thrown a total of 67 pitches, 43 strikes. Lefty delivers, and the pitch misses high. Now one ball and two strikes on Marcy. Center fielder Bolte shaded about six steps toward left center. Butler well off the line and right as the lefty. About ready to deliver, but calling time was Marcy. Man, 10 home runs in the series for Miami. There's the 1-2 pitch. That hits him. Got him in the leg. That was a fastball at 97. Yeah, that brought Marcy down to his numbers. He's in some pain as LJ Petra, one of the athletic trainers for the Marlins, going out there. Brad LaRosa, another athletic trainer. He's with the Marlins now, former athletic. And now Clayton McCullough going out there as well, checking on Marcy.
1: Yeah, we should also mention, we did this, I think, a few days ago, that Jeff Collins, he is head athletic trainer. He'll be headed to Philly as well as one of the trainers for the American League. Just a great honor for him. So well deserved.
2: Oh, he's very widely respected. I don't think that hit him almost in the kneecap there, Kenny. Wow.
1: And that's a scary thing when that happens. We've seen a few broken legs over the years. And
2: yeah, Jeff Collins is a great human and such an outstanding job. Congratulations to Jeff on that honor.
1: Jermaine Dye, game four of the 2001 Division Series. Hit by a pitch thrown by El Duque and fractured his leg.
2: Oh. Yeah, Marcy, let's see if he stays. I mean, he's going to stay in there for now. Wouldn't be surprised if he came out a little bit later. Here is Ryan Navarreto. So runner on first with one out. It's a 5-0 Marlin lead here in the top of the third. As Gage jump comes set, looks over at first, now to the plate and the pitch. That's taken low. One ball and no strikes. Navarreto 1-for-6 in the series. Singled and scored in the second. Been traffic. First three innings for jump. Here's the 1-0 pitch. That swung on drive to left field. Cortez going back. It's going to be over his head. It's going to one up over the wall for a ground rule double. So Navarreto is his second, and it's now second and third with one out. Four consecutive batters have reached base safely for the Marlins. That'll bring Abato Lopez, the shortstop.
1: And Mark Hotze and Scott Emerson back out to the mound the third time in three innings. And you just, when do you call down to the bullpen? It's just such a tough decision for a manager to make. How early do you feel like you have to make a move?
2: I know, because you want to get some length. You do have the off day tomorrow, but it's just you got to try to have a battle to get through four, right? Trying to get through five.
1: I mean, they're just getting in the box, the Marlins, and hitting the ball hard.
2: Off everybody. Here's Otto Lopez, the shortstop, who bounced out and doubled. Lopez 6-for-12 in the series. Since June 1st, he's hitting 363. The infield comes in. Lopez, right-handed hitter. Runners on second and third for the Marlins. Still just one out as jump delivers and the pitch taken. High throw down the third. Snap throw from Servin and the tag by Muncy. But back in safely is Marcy. Yeah, it looks like Lopez is kind of slow to get back into the batter's box there.
1: He hurt his arm or his shoulder, right?
2: His right shoulder. We'll see if LJ Petra on the top step, the athletic trainer, see if he goes out there to check on him. Mason Barnett, the right-hander, loosening up the bullpen for the Athletics. Five runs, eight hits, no errors for the Marlins. No runs, no hits, and one error for the A's. Lefty comes set. And the 1-0 pitch, breaking ball. Almost hits Lopez in the dirt. Now two balls and no strikes. Been a tough day for Jump. Oh, I think on the throw from Servin, he on his follow-through, he hit the shoulder of Lopez. The left-hander comes set. And Jump's 1-1 pitch. That misses high and away. It's now 2-1. Balls, one strike, one out. Muncie with the bag, 6 feet off the line. And the infield is in as the 2-1 pitch from Jump is swung on and missed. And now 2-2 on Lopez. We'll go beyond the dugout. Dallas Braden sits down with Max Muncy from getting the ultimate call-up to navigating the highs and lows in the big leagues. Max breaks down the milestones and mentors that made him the player he is today. Don't miss Episode 7 of Beyond the Dugout, presented by Visit Las Vegas. Streaming now at athletics.com/beyondthedugout. Pitches foul back to the screen. Dallas does a great job. Dallas Braden on those Beyond the Dugout episodes. The 2-2 on Lopez. Otto Lopez, you mentioned 38 multi-hit games, most in baseball. Best average in the big leagues at 342, most hits in the big leagues. There's that 2-2 pitch, off speed, little dribbler. Foul, makes 2-2.
1: 200 hits in a season is not commonplace at all anymore.
2: Not as much, right?
1: But he's really on a pace for it.
2: And it could be a fun battle all year for the batting title with Luis Arraez and Otto Lopez.
1: Luis Arraez used to play for the Marlins.
2: There's the 2-2 pitch. That's taken high. 3-2. Is that one of the three teams that Arraez won a batting title for?
1: Yep.
2: 3-2 the count on Lopez. Center fielder Bolte shaded 5 steps toward right center as the 3-2 pitch is swung on, a fly ball to left field, going back. Cortez still going back near the track, on the track, at the wall, makes the catch as he bangs into the wall. Going to a little bit of a leap there. Tagging and scoring is Marcy, going to third base Navarreto. And it's now 6-0 Miami. So a sacrifice fly for Lopez. Give him his 42nd RBI of the year. And it's now 6-0.
1: And Marcy, you just mentioned him scoring on that sac fly. He was the guy that was dealt by the Padres to the Marlins for Arraez. Marcy having been originally drafted by San Diego.
2: Well, they're not going to mess with Hernandez. They're going to put him on. Take their chances with the left hand hitting Hicks. So intentionally walked is Hernandez, and Hicks is the eighth man to bat in the inning. Hicks has singled and picked up a sacrifice fly. Now in 16 straight. He's hitting 290 on the year, left on left. Jump delivers, pitch swung on and missed, nothing. Well, that was the 80th pitch in the game for Jump. And we're in the third. So the Marlins, with 1 in the first, 2 in the second, and 3 here in the third, they lead 6-0. They have outscored the Athletics 26-7. As the pitch misses, and it's now 1-1. Sorry, 25-7. Nice math skills. 1-1 the count on Liam Hicks. Hernandez at first, and Navarreto at third. Here's the pitch. That's taken inside and low with a changeup, and the count now 2-1 on Liam Hicks.
1: I mean, 82 pitches.
2: Yeah.
1: With two out in the third inning.
2: Man. Here's the pitch. Hicks takes in the dirt. Gets stopped by Servin there. It's now 3 balls and 1 strike. Again, the longest streak in the big leagues, longest active streak in the big leagues right now at 16 games, 16-game hitting streak. Left on left here is Jump. Looks in. Now the 3-1 pitch is taken for a strike on a fastball. It's now 3-2 on Hicks. So the runner at first, Hernandez, will be off on this pitch. He lost two strikes, two outs, 6-0 Miami. As the runners take their leads. And Hernandez goes. The 3-2 is swung on, bounced up the middle. It's going to be scooped up by Carota. Grauer slings it to first, and the inning is over. But the damage done, three runs on two hits. There were three walks, one intentional, and two men left. We're through 2.5. It's the Marlins 6 and the A's nothing. The A's YouTube page is your go-to destination for A's video content. Get access to great highlights, exclusive behind-the-scenes content, classic games, A's Cast Live, and more.
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2: So Marcy, who was hit with that pitch, is taken out of the game, as we figured he would be. So Conine will be in that eighth slot as Perez delivers a strike on a first pitch slider to Max Muncy. It's nothing and one. Muncy, Heim, and Servin, 7, 8, 9. The A's looking for their first base runner. They trail 6-0 here in the bottom of the third as Perez delivers, and the pitch, a slider, misses high, and it's 1-1. So Lopez standing in there at shortstop. Mike kind of moving that arm around, that shoulder. Marcy out of the game. 6-8 right-hander Perez, the leg kick and the 1-1 pitch. That's taken outside with a breaking ball. Now 2-1. Max Muncy, 235, 5 homers, 20 driven in. There's the 2-1 pitch. That swung on, hit foul outside third and down the line. It's 2-2. Bottom of the third is brought to you by Pacific Drafting and Design, your trusted partner for professional drafting, design, and permit services in Sacramento and the surrounding areas. 2-2 the count on Muncy. Perez to the plate. The 2-2 pitch is swung on, a miss. Fastball 99. And there is one away. That's the third strikeout for Yuri Perez. And here is Jonah Heim, the designated hitter. Jeff McNeil was a late scratch. So Heim took over that eighth slot. Heim, 234, 8 homers and 23 driven in. Switch hitter will bat from the left side. Well off the line at third is Sanoha. As the pitch to Jonah is taken outside. First pitch fastball 97, and it's 1-0. Skins at 6'8", 220, this right-hander. That's Deary Ruiz, shading a couple steps toward right center as the slider misses inside. That's 2-0 on Heim. Buffalo native. There's a 2-0 pitch. That's foul back. Good cut there. 34th pitch for Perez. It's now 2-1. We'll be joining us Tuesday from Detroit as the A's will take on the Tigers for a 3-game set. Derek Skubal, as Ken said, will start on Tuesday for the Tigers. The 2-1 pitch, that's taken for a strike. Sinker 97, it's 2-2. Troy Melton will pitch Wednesday, and Thursday will be Framber Valdez. Those are the probables. A's have faced Framber so many times through the years. Framber's 4-6, a 4.29 ERA.
1: First year with the Tigers.
2: Yep. There's the 2-2 pitch. Slider misses outside. 3-2 on Jonah Heim. A's trying to get their first base runner. Get it going here. There's the 3-2 pitch. Perez delivers, and it's swung on and missed on the slider. Down he goes. Fourth strikeout for Perez. He struck out four of the last five batters he's faced. Here's Brian Servin, the catcher. Here's Servin getting an opportunity here with AAA Vegas. 285, seven homers, and 40 driven in. And, you know, we always talk about call-ups, Kenny, you know, and Fran Reardon, the skipper of the Las Vegas Aviators, such a good job and be creative with the call-ups. As the pitch to Servin is taken inside 1-0. Well, Fran Reardon is on his vacation. He's actually in Ireland. And the interim manager for the AAA Vegas team is Tim Esme. He's a quality control. Swung and bounced to short on a couple of hops. Up with it as Lopez slings it to first in time, and the inning is over. Anyway, Esme was able to tell Brian Servin he's going to the big leagues, and he was his coach at Arizona State.
1: Yeah. So
2: pretty cool story there. So 9-up, 9-down for Perez. We're through 3 complete, still 6-0 Miami.
3: Whether you're courtside or poolside, in a box suite or a penthouse suite.
6: Wow.
3: On the sideline or a zip line. 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
2: We go to the top of the fourth inning. It is a 6-0 Marlins lead. New pitcher is Mason Barnett for Gage jumped 3 innings, 8 hits, and 6 runs, all earned, walk 3, and struck out 1. So Barnett takes over here in the fourth. Xavier Edwards, the hitter. Switch hitter batting left-handed. He swings and misses the first pitch fastball, 93, and it's nothing and one. It's a tough outing for Jump. Here's Mason Barnett, 25 years old. Edwards has flied to center and struck out 0 for 2. He's the only Marlin starting lineup to not reach base safely at least once. 0-1 pitch. That swung on and missed on a breaking ball. And it's nothing and two. Barnett's 11th appearance, 1-0, 3.12 ERA. 9 walks, 21 strikeouts for the right-hander. Born in Kennesaw, Georgia. Third-round pick of the Royals, 2022 draft. Mason Barnett has the pitch. That checks his swing, and they appeal it. Wow, so he did not go. And it's 1-2 on Xavier Edwards. 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Premier inventory across the Bay Area, Sacramento, and Stockton. There's a big hill to climb, down 6-0 as Barnett delivers, and the pitch misses outside. 2-2 on Edwards. Hitting 298 this year. He's a career 298 hitter. Voltage shaded well towards left center. Here's the pitch. That breaking ball misses down and away. It's now 3-2. These guys just give you good and bad. It's like everybody in their lineup right now. 3-2 the count. 3-2 pitch. That swung on and smacked into right field for a base hit. That's the 9th hit for the Marlins.
1: Well, he's just a really good player.
2: Yes.
1: First-round pick at one time of the Padres.
2: Yep. Here's Sanoa, who doubled in the first and flied out to the right fielder Butler in the third.
1: They're just oozing confidence, this club, right now.
2: Man.
1: Like, can they step in the box? Like, they know they're going to get a hit some of the time.
2: 33 hits in the series for the Marlins. Sanoa, right-handed hitter. As Barnett at the belt. And the pitch is taken for a strike at the knees. It's nothing and one. Last year, Mason, 5 starts with the Athletics, 101, 6.85. Barnett's the plate, the 0-1. That misses low. Now 1-1. Again, the A's have not announced their starters for that series in Detroit. See what they do with the rotation.
1: But as we mentioned, Ginn has been announced for
2: Ginn has been, right.
1: First game on Tuesday.
2: Ginn and Skubal on Tuesday have been announced Wednesday and Thursday. Right-hander comes set, the 1-1 pitch. Barnett delivers, and the pitch swung on a chopper to third. Leaping grab by Muncy to second base for one on to first, and they get the double play. Around the horn, 5-4-3 double play. Nice work over there. Muncy to Geloff to Kurtz. And there are 2 outs here in the 4th. The shot by Muncy on that chopper to climb the ladder to nab it. Perfect feed to Geloff. And over to Kurtz. Here is Esteori Ruiz, the right fielder. Ruiz has, or the center fielder, he has flied to left and walked and scored as the pitch to Esteori has taken first strike at the knees and the first pitch slider. It's nothing and one. There's the 0-1 pitch. That's popped up foul out of play, first base side. Servin giving chase. That'll be in amongst the crowd. I think Servin is probably told, like, don't give up on those foul balls at this ballpark.
1: That was booted by a fan down there. But not an easy chance.
2: No, that's not this ballpark.
1: No, tough chance. I mean, I like the effort.
2: I do, too. I just couldn't quite come up with it. 0-2 the count on Ruiz, the 0-2 pitch. That swung on line drive foul.
1: I think if you make an effort from one of those high pops, I give you credit for that.
2: Yeah. Well, I'm excited for next weekend because I got a chance to tie Dallas catching foul balls. I caught that foul ball April 15th last year in Chicago. And going back to the place where it happened,
1: Is there like a plaque in the booth there?
2: Is there something that has
1: commemorated that occasion?
2: 0-2 pitch, swung on, line drive caught by the shortstop. Perota Grauer in the inning is over. We'll get to that in a moment. No runs hit, nobody left. We're through 3.5. It's 6-0 Marlins. 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Plus, get the latest information on game times.
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2: On this Sunday, as Perez delivers and the pitch to Bolte misses high 1-0. Top of the order is Perez is the first nine he's faced. Six runs, nine hits, no errors for Miami. No runs, no hits, one error for the A's. A challenge.
17: The pitch is a strike. Miami has two challenges remaining.
2: So the challenge was successful. Overturned. It's now nothing and one on Bolte. As a Ure, Perez delivers the 0-1 pitch. That's taken outside. It's now 1-1. Bolte fly to right in the first. 3-for-8 in the series. Hank 6 for his last 17. As Perez delivers in the 1-1 pitch. That's taken low. Now 2-1 on Bolte. Perez been very economical. Just 42 pitches for the right-hander and 24 strikes.
1: Same with Alcantara last night, who got through eight innings. Could have gone nine.
2: You know, the Marlins have the off day tomorrow, and then they'll host the Mariners for three. There's a 2-1 pitch to Bolte. It has hit foul right side out of play. 2-2. Now, the Marlins and Mariners and Rangers kind of in a little seesaw battle in the West right now, going back and forth. 2-2 the count on Bolte. Here's the 2-2 offering. And this is down and away. It's now 3-2. Nick Kurtz waits next. A's have lost 6 of 7 and 10 of their last 13. There's the 3-2 pitch. That's a chopper up the middle, making the play on the second op. As Edwards throws across his body in time, and there is one away. So 4-3 on the putout. That's now 10 in a row retired by Perez. That's the third ground ball out he's induced. And here's Nick Kurtz, the first baseman.
1: You know exactly who's running because Edwards really had to hurry that play, and he made it. And that's the only way he was going to throw Bolte out at first.
2: Sure. Nick Kurtz flying out to the left fielder Hernandez in the first inning. Hernandez with his heels almost on the track right now. I mean, look how deep he is. Incredible. Pitch misses inside, and it's 1-0.
1: He's purchased a ticket for that spot.
2: He has. I mean, he has his heels almost touching the warning track. We've seen that. Want to know the count on Kurtz? 1-0 pitch. That's a chopper foul outside first.
1: And that's the other way. That's the opposite field.
2: Right. But you'd think you'd go about 15 to 20 feet up. You can get back on those fly balls anyway, right?
1: They have all the data.
2: Yeah. Kurtz 277, 20 homers. And he's driven in 66 runs as the pitch is taken outside. Now 2-1 on Nick.
1: Clayton McCullough, their manager, worked with the outfielders when he was with the Dodgers. And we had mentioned first game of the series, the work he did with Shohei Ohtani on the running game.
2: 2-1 the count. Here's the 2-1 pitch to Kurtz. That's fouled back to the screen on a slider. It's now 2-2. So Hernandez, he's now on the warning track. Amazing. 2-2 the count. Perez, the big right-hander, peers in. Kurtz, starting first baseman of the American League All-Star team. There's the 2-2 pitch. That's a shot down the right field line. It is hooking foul onto the berm. And
1: usually when you see a guy play that deep, you're thinking he doesn't have a lot of faith in his ability to go back on the ball.
2: That's amazing. 2-2 the count. 6-0 Marlins were in the bottom of the fourth. As Eury Pérez delivers the 2-2 pitch, that misses high. It's now 3-2 on Kurtz.
1: 99 miles an hour.
2: Pretty good matchup here, Pérez and Kurtz. On deck hitter is Zach Gallof. There's the 3-2 pitch. That's foul back. 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And now it looks like the catcher, Navarrete, went out there to talk to Perez. He's just trying to get something going. It's one of those series where it's just been all Marlins getting runs early. And they outscored the A's 25-7 in the three games. After the break, the A's will take on the Washington Nationals for three before going on the road again. They'll go to Arizona, take on the Diamondbacks, then the Minnesota Twins.
1: Kind of a weird piece of schedule.
2: Yeah.
1: To have that three-game series after the break, and then you're gone again.
2: Yeah, they're going to play 15 road games, or 12 road games out of 15 possible games. Here's the 3-2 pitch. It's swung on and missed on the fastball, 99. And that is the fifth strikeout for Perez. Two down. He's retired the first 11 A's he's faced. And here is Zach Gallof, the second baseman.
1: You're right. This club, they would be a scary team in the postseason if they keep these guys healthy this year.
2: For sure. Perez averaging 98.3 with his four-seam fastball, 98.3 miles an hour. Only two pitchers in the big leagues have a faster average velocity. It just went a bust about a little pop up in the shallow right center. Going over for it is Konine to make the catch. And that's now 12 in a row to start the game.

0: 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Now, before you start wishing you had a boat, remember, your brother-in-law would invite himself every weekend.
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5: We go to the fifth inning. It's a 6-0 Marlins lead. Once again, here's Ken.
6: Leo Jimenez leads it off against Mason Barnett. 6-9-0 for the Marlins. No runs, no hits, A's. The pitch taken outside by Jimenez as Barnett moves into his second inning out of the A's bullpen. Gage Jump, the first three. 8 hits and 6 runs on his card. Barnett delivers, and the pitch outside, and now it's 2-0. So 1:30 in the afternoon on Tuesday for A's Cast Live with Towney and the Commander. And then 2:30 live from the booth at Comerica. This pitch is a drive left center field deep. Cortez back. Cortez at the track. And he's there and he makes the catch a half step from the wall. Just left of the 380 mark. Jimenez out. One away. That'll bring up Griffin Conine. His first appearance at the plate after he replaced Jacob Marcy. We're assuming that Marcy left because of the effects of being hit by the pitch in the third inning.
5: Yeah, close to the kneecap area.
6: Mm-hmm. One out, 6-0 Marlins. Top half of the fifth, the pitch by Barnett. Swung on and missed. Johnny D and Chris Carey will be your tour guides on A's Radio and A's Cast on the road trip. Here's the 0-1 delivery by Barnett, and it's a little bit low, and the count 1-1 at Comerica Park in downtown Detroit. Now, you never worked, of course, at Tiger Stadium, and you were talking about the foul balls.
5: Yeah.
6: You've had one?
5: That was in Chicago.
6: Yeah. Yep. Now, here's the 1-1 pitch, and it's low. It's 2-1. Your lifetime total would be more than one if you had worked at Tiger Stadium.
5: Yeah.
6: At the corner. As Ernie Harwell would say.
5: That's what I heard about that play.
6: Gibson. Yep. Here's the 2-1 pitch. Outside 3-1.
5: You ever get one there?
6: Yeah. They just, it was a common occurrence there.
5: Yeah.
6: Balls would just come flying into the booth. You were just so close. It was like broadcasting from the top of the screen. Here's the 3-1 delivery now, and that's a bouncy ball to the right side, wide of the bag. Kurtz has it, flipping, Barnett covering, and that's 3-1. So Conine is retired. That's at number two. And that'll bring up Brian Navarretto. But first, we'll pause to allow our stations to identify themselves on A's Cast and the A's Radio Network.

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1: And Jenny Kavanaugh and Chris Townsend. I'm Ken Korak. It's great to have you with us. Sunsplash Sunday in West Sacramento. And the 0-1 delivery, and that's low. One ball, one strike. Tiger Stadium was so great because you really felt like you were going back in time.
2: Really?
1: It's just, you could imagine that you were there like in the 30s. 1-1 pitch, and that's popped up back at first.

0: In the sun, Kurtz is there, called up by Geloff, and Geloff comes into the dirt and he makes the catch. So the Marlins go out in the fifth and halfway through our ball game today. After 4.5, the Marlins lead the A's 6-0.
1: Secure your spot for priority access to 2028 season tickets at the A's ballpark in Las Vegas for just $19.01. The amount honors the founding year of the Athletics franchise in 1901.
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0: 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Butler leads off, and then Carota, Grauer, and Cortez. The A's are looking for their first base runner. Lawrence 0 for 1. Cade in the second. Yuri Perez. And pitch number 55 will be on the way. Lawrence waits and is swung on, lifted, foul, out of play. The Marlins, meanwhile, have 9 hits. They scored 1 in the first, 2 in the second, and then 3 more in the third. Butler waits the pitch, and that's high. Home runs by Hernandez in the first and by Jimenez in the third. Lawrence Butler, he's come alive, 304 for his last 20 games. And the 1-1 pitch, and that swung on and missed. And talking about the 30s, well, of course, that was a golden era in the American League, and especially at first base, with Jimmy Fox and Lou Gehrig. And Kurtz starting the All-Star game. Jimmy Fox never started an All-Star game at first base for the A's.
7: Shocking. That really is. Wow.
0: Now, here's the 1-2 pitch. And that stroke to center field by Butler. And that's going to be caught by Esteri Ruiz coming in about 2 steps. Well, that's because Lou Gehrig around,
7: not
0: right?
7: Not too shocking. I just know how great Jimmy Fox was, right? But, yeah.
0: He was fantastic. In fact, he won the Triple Crown back in 33, and he was on the All-Star team, but Gehrig played all 9 innings at first base.
7: It's not right.
0: Jimmy Fox having one of the greatest years of all time. Spent the game in the dugout. Here is Carota, Grauer taking outside 1-0. Now, Jimmy started the All-Star games in 34 and 35, but they moved him to third base. I mean, he was playing first base during the regular season, but played third in the All-Star games with the Iron Horse at first. Here's the 1-0 pitch, and that's taken, and that's outside. And what a great tradition at first base for the A's. And, of course, carried on now by Nick Kurtz and Jason Giambi and McGuire and Matt Olson and so many others.
7: Yeah.
0: Going back to, now here's the 2-0 pitch. Dribbled foul. Gene Tennis, the starter in 75. going back like 120 years, the days of old Stuffy McGinnis over at first. 2-1, hitting room in right center. A's looking for their first base runner, and the pitch to Kuroda Grauer in the 2-1 delivery, and that's outside. And when Stuffy McGinnis played first for the A's, home run Baker played third.
7: Funny, home run Baker did not hit a ton of home runs. It was a different time, right?
0: You're right. He hit very few. The 3-1 pitch to Kuroda Grauer is a fly ball center field. Playable. Ruiz back. He's about 20 feet from the track. He's there and he makes the catch 2-away. And that'll bring up Carlos Cortez.
7: Didn't he lead the league with like 11 or something like that? I think there was
0: maybe even less than that.
7: Yeah.
0: You're right. Here's Carlos. He's 0-1. Perez has 5 strikeouts. He's leading 6-0. 2 out, nobody on. Bottom of the 5th. And the pitch to Cortez is a breaking ball low. Jimmy Fox, 9-time All-Star, 3-time MVP in the American League. 1 ball, no strikes, and the pitch, Carlos Cortez hits it to third. Charging up with it is Senoha. Cross the body throw on the money, and 5 innings of perfect baseball authored so far by Perez. And after 5, it's 6-0 Marlins.
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0: 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Otto Lopez takes the ball, 1-0. Top of the order. 6-0 Miami. Filipino Heritage Night. Bravo theme nights. A reason to be at the ballpark all this month. 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Otto Lopez has bounced out. He's doubled and had a sac fly. And just kind of reminiscing about All-Star games past. That 1991 game in Toronto at the Sky Dome with Dave Henderson and Ricky Henderson in the outfield. 1-1 pitch. Taken high, 2-1. Of course, Hendo, and sadly, posthumously, will be inducted into the A's Hall of Fame coming up in September, mid-September. 2-1 delivery, and that's a little bit low and outside, 3-1. And Hendo went 0-2 in that 91 All-Star game. Ricky went 1-for-2. Dave Henderson, a lifelong Californian, until he moved to Seattle, and the pitch is drilled to left center. This is high in the air, and this is way back, and no chance for the outfielders. Another home run for the Marlins, and it's 7-0 Miami. Otto Lopez just totally on fire right now.
7: He is. That's multi-hit game number 39 for the year.
0: Their third homer today, their 11th of the series. It's 7-0, 420 feet. He's 7-for-13 in this series.
7: Yeah.
0: And that'll bring up Roberto Hernandez. Hernandez has homered and walked twice. The last one, he was walked intentionally. He takes a strike on the outside corner. The Marlins have their 10th hit. And Dave Henderson was born in Merced. He grew up down in the valley in Dos Palos. And there's a strike and it's 0-2. He was a great football player in high school, but got a pretty good bonus to sign with the Mariners, and that was it for Hendu's football career. 0-2 pitch, and that's a fly ball. Well hit to center. Back on it, Bolte. Bolte at the track, right to the wall. He'll watch that one. 8-0. It's home run derby out here for the Marlins. And they are really making this ballpark look small. And these are big flies.
7: They are. That's 12 homers now for series.
0: Mark Kotze coming out. It's 8-0. This is about as tough a three-game series as I can remember for the green and gold. Justin Sterner has been summoned. It's 8-0. Nobody out top of the sixth. And we'll be back after this.
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20: 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IKEA, dream the possibilities.
0: And welcome back. Justin Sterner comes in out of the bullpen for the A's. The Marlins, 8 runs, 11 hits, no errors. The A's, no runs, no hits, and an error. Back-to-back homers by Lopez and Hernandez, and Liam Hicks is coming up. The A's have been outscored in this series in 2.5 games, 27-7. Mark Kotze with a very slow walk after the pitching change across the third base line toward the A's dugout down to our left, and the pitch high, and he really has to be burning inside right now. It is so tough for the skipper to watch something like this.
7: It is. It is. I mean, no one can relate to what a manager feels like losing like this. I mean, yeah. Right?
0: You're exactly right. Outside, 2 balls and no strikes. 2-0 to Liam Hicks. Sterner out of the stretch, and here's his pitch, and that's ripped on the right field line and foul by about a foot. So the count 2-1.
7: Now, there are 30 of them in baseball, right? 30 major league managers, and only ones that can relate to it are the managers themselves, right?
0: Yeah.
7: The coaching staff obviously feels it, but there's nothing like being a skipper and having to feel these losses hard.
0: He is so well respected around
7: the game.
0: Yes,
7: he is.
0: 2-1. Hicks has single, had a sack fly, and he's bounced out. Sterner's pitch, and it's a splintered bat. And the ball rolls into foul territory toward the A's dugout. There's a little kindling down there on the grass to the right of home plate. And some new lumber delivered out by the bat boy to Liam Hicks. All you can do is just keep grinding.
7: Yep,
0: keep working and keep grinding. And hope for better times when the A's get out on the road where they've been a much better team.
7: Oh, they played a lot better. I mean, look, the A's one game over 500 on the road, and at this ballpark, they lose this game, they'll be 15-26 here.
0: And the pitch high, and the difference in the ERAs is, what, like 2.5 runs?
7: Yep.
0: Three balls, two strikes, the outfield toward left. Hicks, the left-handed hitter. And Sterner delivers. And a breaking ball foul back to the netting. And 3-2. Yeah, Dave Henderson, we really miss him. You know, it was interesting with the interviews that we did. So many of the A's greats coming out to Vegas for the week that the A's had there, playing the Brewers and the Rockies. Here's a 3-2 pitch, and that's lifted back at third. Muncy's going to cross the foul line back to the coach's box, and he makes the catch, one away. I remember with Carney Lansford and Terry Steinbach and talking about Hindu and how he policed the outfield. He took charge out there when they said, well, he had Ricky to one side of him, he had Canseco to the other.
7: Yeah.
0: And so Hindu really had to kind of keep things under control out there. Here's Edwards, switch hitter batting left, and it takes one that heads back to the screen. And the count 1-0. So it's been Jump and Barnett and now Sterner for the A's. One out, nobody on, top of the sixth. 8-0 Miami. How about the Yankees losing again? And they've lost 9 of 10. This will be a 1-0 pitch, and it's a ground ball to the right side. Fardo's left to second, skidding, and Geloff can't play it. Now rolls back behind him. See how they score that. Safe at first is Edwards. So Zach going to his left of the rim of the outfield grass. It's a play that I think he normally would make when skidding on the grass, and then the ball just kind of wound up back behind him. And that'll bring up Javier Senoja. So Edwards is at first, and Senoja pops it up right field side. Geloff going out calling for it. He's there back at first, and he makes the catch. Two away. And that'll bring up Esteury Ruiz. Yeah, the Twins over the Yankees 6-1. Joe Ryan, a Bay Area product, an all-star, went 7, 3 hits, no runs, a walk, 9 strikeouts. And Ryan Weathers, the Yankees starter, 6 hits and 4 runs in 4 innings. Yankees have lost 9 of 10. Here's Ruiz, and Esteury takes outside 1-0. Ruiz has been around a little bit now, kind of in that well-traveled category. 1-0 pitch. Takes low. Padres, Milwaukee, A's, Dodgers, Marlins. He was dealt by the A's to the Dodgers in April of last year for a pitcher named Carlos Duran.
7: That's not, you know, he's got a particular skill set.
0: A 2-0 pitch, and that's inside 3-0. Well, yeah.
1: The catcher's challenge.
0: Challenged by Brian Servin, the A's catcher.
1: The pitch is a strike. The A's have 2 challenges remaining.
0: Good challenge by Servin. All of the challenges so far today have been successful. Here's the 2-1 pitch to Ruiz, and he hits a ground ball foul. You're right about the skill set. And when he gets on base, he's electric.
7: He is. Because he's not thinking just stealing second base he gets on, right? He's trying to get to third.
0: That's like Ricky.
7: We saw him steal third base a lot that 23 season.
0: Yeah, for sure. Right-handed hitter right on top of the plate, fouls it back. Well, when Ricky set the all-time stolen base record, he stole third.
7: Yep.
0: And he rips the bag from its mooring.
7: Yeah, Bill King, great call. Fantastic call.
0: Here's the 2-2 pitch. Cerner throws, and that's just a little bit high. And now the count 3-2. Kenny Lofton stole 66 bases in 92. And Ruiz, as Johnny said, the 23 season, he was 67 for 80. 3-2 pitch, runner goes. It's drilled to left, down the line, and it's not going to be high enough to get out, but it hits at the bottom of the wall. And here's Edwards around third in the foot of the plate. They got a shot, the tag, and he is out at the plate. It's a double for Ruiz. Edwards wants to challenge. Great relay by the A's. For now, that's the last out of this top of the sixth inning. And the Marlins are going to challenge it. It was a case of the throw beating the runner, but it was a nice attempt on the slide by Edwards trying to elude the tag attempt by Brian Servin. As he went toward the foul territory side of the plate, and he's claiming that he got his left hand on the plate before the tag. Tough to tell.
7: Yes, yeah, it really is.
0: One of the reasons is there was a cloud of dust there. Could be a call stance. That's what the Athletics will be hoping for. And if it holds up, the inning will be over. And the A's will come up in the bottom of the sixth, trailing 8-0. But the Marlins are challenging the play. There's an excellent photo of the plate by Joshua Kuroda Grauer.
7: It was.
0: So it would be, the scoring would be 7-6-2.
7: Yeah, see, that last angle looked like he got in. Look at the hand in, but here you can't tell. This good slide, as you said.
0: Well, he popped up immediately and motioned to his dugout, like, challenge this. It's really, really close. Yeah, he might have gotten that hand in there, Johnny, yeah. But I'm thinking
7: it's not overwhelming.
0: If I'm going to guess, it's going to be call stands. My track record on these things is not very good. In fact, it's less than not very good.
7: Did he touch that arm before that hand got in, right? Question.
0: All right, here we go.
2: Active view, the call of the field stands. The runner's out. Miami will lose the challenge.
7: Nice work.
0: So we go to the bottom of the sixth. 8-0 Marlins.
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0: Muncy leads off for the A's, 8-0 Marlins, bottom of the sixth. Muncy, Heim, and Servin against Yuri Perez, and the delivery to Max is swung on and missed. He is looking for their first base runner. The Marlins, meanwhile, have 13 hits. They lead 8-0. And the pitch to Max on the way, and he pops it up foul straight back. Hogan Harris is up throwing in the bullpen for the A's. The first ever Marlins no-hitter was thrown by Al Leiter in 1996. 0-2 count, the delivery, and on the way, here it is, and taken outside. So the Tigers beat the Rangers 6-3. Casey Mize got the win. Riley Green, who's an all-star, three Tigers making the team, hit his 13th home run for the Bengals. 1-2 pitch to Max, foul back. The White Sox and Cleveland. Sox trying to earn a split in the four-game series. And it's 7-6 White Sox in the ninth inning. Colson Montgomery, number 23 for the Palehose, inside 2-2. The Giants lead the Rockies 6-4 in the eighth inning in Denver. Milwaukee 3-2 over the Diamondbacks after 7. Max Muncy swings and a foul tip, or did he, I think it was a foul tip, and it caught the umpire.
7: Yeah, immediately the catcher Navarrete. Oh. And now Jeff Collins coming out. They're checking on him.
0: On Junior Valentine.
7: Yep.
0: It was a foul tip, and it got past the catcher Navarrete, Johnny, as you said.
7: Ooh, upper chest right there.
0: Yeah, watching the replay on that.
7: Knocked his mask off.
0: Boy, that's rough.
7: Yeah, no doubt. Wow. Ooh.
0: And for good reason, they're going to take their time to make sure that he's okay.
7: Jeff Collins went out quickly.
0: Mm-hmm. Yeah, you're right. It knocked the mask right off his head. Mariners lead the Blue Jays 3-0 after 5, a Mitch Garver home run. Padres and Dodgers a little bit later, and the Red Sox and Angels will also play later. Well, Valentine says he's okay. Max Muncy's leading off for the A's. We're in the bottom of the sixth, and the Marlins lead 8-0. The Reds defeated Baltimore 3-2. Nick Lodolo got the win. 11-5, the Pirates over the Nationals. Here's the ball fouled left side. Stifling heat, of course, back in our nation's capital. The game time temperature was 92. Minnesota 6, the Yankees 1 behind Joe Ryan. 2-2 to Muncy. Perez delivers, and Max goes around. Couldn't hold up. Slider away. One out, 6 strikeouts for Perez, and that'll bring up Jonah Heim. How about the Mets and the Braves? The Mets scored 5 times in the top of the ninth, and the Braves scored 6 in the bottom half.
7: Wild.
0: And the Mets win it 10-9. The Cubs over the Cardinals 6-4. Jonah Heim, it's a drive down the left field line, slicing foul out of play. The Royals beat the Phillies 5-2. And the Astros blanking Tampa Bay 2-0. Home runs by Walker and Paredes. And Peter Lambert got his 7th win for Houston. The 0-1 pitch, and Heim takes low. So the Astros, with that win, they're 45-47. And the Rangers losing, they're 45-45. One ball, one strike, Jonah Heim. It's a ground ball back at first right there, gobbled up by Hicks. He goes to the bag, and that's out number two. 5 2/3 perfect innings so far for Perez, and that'll bring up Brian Servin. His catcher is 0-1.
7: The Astros, I mean, they've surged. I mean, they're now two games under 500 at 45-47. They won 6 of their last 10. I mean, they're right there.
0: So Servin, a right-handed hitter, 8-0. Favor the Marlins, and the delivery now, and Servin takes outside. Servin previously has played in the big leagues with the Rockies and the Blue Jays. 101 games. Fifth round pick of the Rockies 10 years ago out of ASU. As Johnny mentioned, here's the 1-0 pitch. Swung on and missed, and now 1-1.
7: How cool is it that his coach at ASU was the one who told him he's going to the big leagues with Fran being out?
0: Very cool.
7: Acting manager for the Aviators.
0: Here's the 1-1 delivery, and Servin takes outside. Well, let's see. He's thrown almost 80 pitches.
7: Yeah.
0: Now. Sitting at 79. You start thinking about possibilities. Two out in the 6th inning. And the A's without a base runner. Here's the 2-1 pitch on the way, and Servin takes outside 3-1. Infield to pull. Ruiz, the center fielder, two steps toward left center. Servin, a right-handed hitter. And the 3-1 pitch is a strike at the knees. Close pitch. 3-2. Fastball 99. I mean, it's hard to hit a baseball, period. But when you've got a 6'8 guy out there throwing 99, man. Here's a 3-2 with two out. And he delivers to Servin, and it's popped up foul straight back. The A's and the Marlins in the bottom of the 6th. At all Miami over this weekend of baseball. And again, the 3-2 pitch coming to Servin. And Perez throws and is swung on and missed. A dominant, perfect performance through 6 innings for Eury Pérez. The A's without a base runner. And after 6, it's 8-0 Marlins.
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0: We played six. It's 8-0 Marlins. Seventh inning. Here's Johnny D.
7: So, Eury Pérez is nine outs away from a perfect game. 18 up, 18 down against Pérez. Meanwhile, Hogan Harris will take over for the Athletics. They'll face Leo Jimenez here. 8-0 Miami leads it as Hogan delivers. The pitch is swung on, a two upper to short. Corona Grau will glove it on the run. Throw it first. It's low, and Kurtz able to dig it out. It was not an easy dig for Kurtz. It was kind of a longer hop. Great dig by the big first baseman. And there is one away here in the seventh inning. That'll bring up Griffin Conine. Getting his second at bat. So Conine, the hitter, batting from the left side. Great dig by Kurtz over there. So left on left. As Hogan to the plate in the pitch. That's taken for a strike. It's nothing but 8 runs, 13 hits, and no errors for the Marlins. No runs, no hits, and one error for the A's. That's where we are in the top of the seventh inning as Harris breaking ball at beauty in there for a strike. And it's quickly nothing and two on Conine. On deck hitter is Brian Navarreto as Harris to the plate in the 0-2 pitch. That miss inside, I think it hit him. And Conine hit with that pitch, so, and see if the A's take a look at it. As Conte with a hand up, and they're not going to challenge. So Conine hit with the pitch with one out here in the seventh inning. This top of the seventh is brought to you by NorCal Auto Group. 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Yeah, you're right. I mean, look, Clayton McCullough, he'll have a decision to make if this keeps going. I mean, over 80 pitches for Pérez. You know, he's your one of your main guys, and this is a quandary that a lot of managers have. You know, you got to think about the future of the pitcher, right, and get close to 100 pitches. The breaking ball is taken high, 1-0. Of course, the adrenaline with the pitcher. I mean, we'll see what they elect to do if, in fact, he does get into the eighth with a perfect game still going. 1-0 the count on Navarreto. As the pitch from Hogan is swung on and popped up. Right around home plate, throwing down the mask is Servin, and Servin makes the catch. A couple of feet behind home plate, and there are two away. So 2-0 on your scorecard. Navarreto fouls out. That'll bring up Otto Lopez, the shortstop.
0: Well, he hasn't thrown that many pitches this year. His last five starts, 102, 86, 73, 68, and 86.
7: Okay. There's Lopez, who is 2-for-3. Another multi-hit game for Otto Lopez.
0: His career high in pitches for a game is at 102.
7: Well, he's going to need a pretty economical seventh. Pitch misses, 1-0 on Lopez. Lopez, three multi-hit games in the series, giving him 39 for the year. Breaking ball in there for a strike. It's 1-1. Marlins 1 in the first, 2 in the second, 3 in the third, and 2 in the sixth. That's where we are in the seventh. It's 8-0 Miami. As the left-hander delivers the 1-1. That misses inside. Two balls and one strike. I mean, this series has just been all Marlins. What are you going to do? It's just one of those series. Got to just have the off day tomorrow and regroup, get ready for the Tigers. There's the pitch. That's a fastball for a strike. Good pitch on the inside edge, but the hitter doesn't agree. Otto Lopez thought it was a ball. He's going to challenge it. He thought it was...
1: The pitch is a ball.
7: It is a ball, so
1: Otto Lopez...
0: I wouldn't dispute anything that Otto Lopez is doing right now.
7: Right. He's... He is pretty much dominating right now. And I mean, look, he and Arise will battle for that batting title. About 3-1 pitch in there for a strike now, 3-2.
0: Well, he's at 344 right now.
7: He's ever just climbed this series. So the runner at first, Conine will take off. He goes, and the bender misses down and in ball four. So he loses Lopez on base for the third time. It's now first and second, two outs. Heriberto Hernandez, who is 2-for-2 with two walks. He has two homers. Four homers in the game for the Marlins. Again, they have 12 for the series. As Hogan to the plate and the pitch. That misses high. One ball and no strikes. Homer to the first, homer to the sixth. He was intentionally walked in that third inning as the pitch is taken inside with a changeup, and it's now 2-0.
0: Top of the order for the A's in the bottom of the inning, and they're going to break this up. I mean, they have the right guys coming up in Bolte, Kurtz, and Gillum.
7: Yep. Here's the 2-0 pitch. That's taken for a strike. Counts 2-1. Of course, Dallas Braden, the only pitcher, only person in Major League history to throw a perfect game and call a perfect game.
0: Well, you've called a perfect game.
7: Domingo Herman. Here's the pitch. Breaking ball, taken for a strike. And it's now 2-2. You've called a couple of them.
0: I have.
7: 2-2 the count on Hernandez. As Lopez and Conine take their leads, the 2-2 pitch. Breaking ball got him swinging. Good job by Hogan. No runs, a walk hit. Batsman in two left through 6.5. It's the Marlins 8 and the A's nothing.
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18: Now back to A's baseball.
7: All right, we go to the bottom of the seventh inning. 18 up and 18 down. The Marlins do have some action going on in the bullpen right now. Bolte's the hitter for the Athletics. He's looking for their first base runner. Perez delivers, and the pitch is swung on it. Foul outside third, past Bobby Crosby. It's nothing and one. Bolte's fly to right. He's bounced out to the second baseman, Edwards. Owen won the count. There's the 0-1 pitch. That's a chopper foul outside first. And it's now nothing and two on Bolte. Lake Bacher, the right-hander, who interesting up in the bullpen for the Marlins. 85 pitches for Paris. He's thrown 52 strikes. As Paris delivers the 0-2 pitch. And it's swung on and missed on the slider down. He goes, that's 19 in a row retired by the right-hander. So one away. Here's Nick Kurtz, the first baseman. Bottom of the seventh, brought to you by California Community Colleges. So through 6 1/3 innings, Eury Pérez has been perfect. Kurtz has flied to left and struck out 0-for-2. Big left-handed hitter. As Pérez to the plate and delivers, and the pitch, breaking ball, misses high, one ball, no strikes. And he had at least one three-ball count. He was 3-1. Disturbing in that sixth inning, if I'm not mistaken. One of the batters in that sixth inning. Yeah. The 1-0 pitch. That's hit down to the first baseman. It's going to be scooped up by Hicks. He'll take it back himself. There are two away.
0: And the pitch to Servin, that once he got to three balls, I think that if he had challenged one of those pitches when the count got to three balls, he would have won the challenge. I think he would have walked.
7: He would have. At the same time, you can't blame Servin. He just got here. He's learning
0: this
7: thing.
0: Right. Yeah.
7: So here is Geloff, who has bounced to third and flied to right. 6 2/3 innings of perfect baseball for Perez as he delivers, and the pitch to Geloff is taken for a strike, 0-1.
0: And that would be a tough way to lose a perfect game in progress on a challenge.
7: It would be. 0-1 the count on Zach Geloff. Right-handed hitter. He's hit 25 his last 26. As Perez to the plate, the 0-1. That breaking ball misses inside. It's now 1-1 on Zach.
0: That would be the all-time nightmare, right? It would be, you've got a perfect game in the ninth. The game ends, it's challenged, and you lose the perfect game.
7: It's overturned. Here's the 1-1 pitch. That's a breaking ball. Checks the swing. Did he go? He didn't. Of course, the other way, too. Remember, Galarraga did not have the advantage of replay.
0: Oh, yeah.
7: Joyce, the great umpire who missed that call, he would have had the perfect game.
0: That provided a lot of the impetus for replay.
7: For sure. Great point. 2-1 the count on Geloff, who steps out. 8-0 Marlins. Perez has a perfect game going. He has thrown 91 pitches, 55 strikes. Now he steps off the mound, grabs the rosin bag. 6'8 right-hander. Now towing the slab. He's from the first base side of the rubber as he peers into Navarreto and the right-hander to the plate. The 2-1 pitch to Geloff is swung. A little dribbler up the first base line. Hicks is going to glove it. Step on the bag. 7 perfect innings for Eury Pérez. Wow. We're through 7 complete. Still 8-0 Miami.
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21: Michael Barabal with you here on A's Cast and the A's Radio Network. I'll take your phone calls after the game. The number 833-625-2278. Johnny, I had Ray and Cody on A's Talk last night, and one of the questions I asked them towards the end of the show, when you look at the All-Star Game rosters, American or National League, is there someone that they would like to maybe meet and talk to? So now that's going to be my question to you. Would there be someone on any either All-Star roster that you wouldn't enjoy meeting? I said Corbin Carroll because having gone to college in Arizona and lived there, watched a lot of Diamondback games, and Corbin Carroll's a very exciting player. Do you have anybody in mind?
7: I don't, but Michael, I love you, but I'm blown away. We have 7 perfect innings. We're not talking about the perfect game?
21: No.
7: Okay.
21: No.
7: Right. We're not going to talk about it. Okay.
21: No.
7: So you don't want to jinx it. Wow. Okay.
21: No.
7: All right. Well, I'm trying to think of somebody. I don't know. I don't know. That's a question that you stumped me with. Let me think about that. How about you, Ken Korak?
21: you got anybody in mind? Anyone you want to meet from the All-Star roster? I asked the question to Nick Kurtz last night. And he said Mike Trout.
0: At the All-Star game, I don't know. I mean, I have to say this. This is just off the subject. Yeah. When I was back at Cooperstown for Bill King's induction, I really wanted to meet Sandy Koufax.
7: Yeah.
21: Oh, wow. Okay.
0: Didn't have the chance.
7: Yeah.
0: Right, so, yeah, I mean, that doesn't directly answer your question, but...
7: Yeah, I like
21: it. It works.
7: You know,
21: it
7: for
21: works,
7: me, it, right? It'd probably be Buxton.
21: Okay. I like that choice.
7: I think I'd like to meet Buxton. I've never met Buxton, so I think that's a guy I would like to meet.
0: You know, Buxton got hurt today.
7: Oh, he did.
0: He's been dealing with a lingering hip issue and had to come out of the game because of irritation in the hip that's been bothering him, and he left that game pretty early between the Twins and the Yankees today.
7: Another guy, too, maybe Aaron Judge, you know? Haven't met him before either, so a couple guys, yeah.
21: Yeah, star-studded rosters, both, as always. But
7: a lot of fun. How about this, though? Seven, I mean, look.
0: How about this? Luis Medina has been summoned from the bullpen, but apparently had an issue with the mound, and the grounds crew is going out there to work on the mound.
7: Interesting.
0: And if you're...
21: Do we have some gamesmanship?
0: This is the last thing you want to see.
7: Oh, yeah. He's like, I like that mound.
0: Yeah.
7: I've retired 21 straight. Don't mess with the mound.
21: Just a tiny bit of gamesmanship, maybe? I don't know. But, you know, like you said, Yuri Perez has been absolutely dominant all afternoon. The pitch command has been impeccable, and he's been super impressive to watch.
7: Yeah, it doesn't seem like he's trying to avoid the guys in the dugout either. Like, he's smiling and laughing with people out there. So, you know, different pitchers have different superstitions. I know that, you know, they're picking Dallas Braden's brain on what's going on, what Perez could be thinking, because he's one guy that can relate to it. I mean, throwing that perfect game on Mother's Day 2010. But
0: it's really not so much the pitcher's superstitions. It's everybody else around him.
7: Right.
0: They're thinking, oh, no, I'm not going to talk to him. I'm going to sit in the same seat I've been sitting in all day. Guys in the bullpen, they haven't moved.
7: Right.
0: So they're working on the mound, and a couple of the members of the grounds crew here.
7: I wonder if that's
0: just trying to firm up the dirt in the landing area, Johnny.
7: Yeah. Well, it's funny. You wonder, I mean, there are going to be conversations here in the eighth inning. Maybe McCullough talks with Perez, right? Says, where are we? Where, you know, I mean, look, as you said, he's just, what, 91 pitches? Is that where he is?
0: My count was that he threw 9 pitches in that half inning.
7: Okay, yeah.
0: So he's in good shape, depending on how far they would be inclined to let him go, Johnny.
7: Now we got an 8-0 ball game. The Marlins are leading here. Let's see if Medina is okay with the mound now, as Servin will go. I don't play. Top of the eighth, by the way. Eighth inning brought to you by Granite Expo. Thank you, Michael. Appreciate that, buddy. Granite Expo. Right knee contusion for Jacob Marcy. That's why he was taken out of the game earlier. By the way, eighth inning brought to you by Granite Expo. Grand Slam savings. 10 Northern California locations. GraniteExpo.com. We go to the eighth. It's an 8-0 Marlins lead. Medina on the mound. And once again, here's Ken.
0: Yeah, Marcy was hit in the third inning on that pitch from Gage.
7: That's right, yep.
0: So 92 pitches now for Perez.
7: Sure, he'll go out there in the eighth.
0: All right, Liam Hicks will lead it off for the Marlins in the eighth. 8 runs, 13 hits for Miami. And Luis Medina ready to go, working from the first base side, and delivers, and the pitch is a breaking ball inside.
7: You know, they put the graphic up there. There's been a bunch of combined no-hitters in Major League Baseball history, but never a combined perfect game. There have been 24 perfect games in history.
0: And 1-0. And here's the pitch. And that's one. Got a drive into right field, sinking. Butler coming on, goes into a slide, makes an attempt, but couldn't hold on. That's a base hit. Nice effort by Lawrence coming in and racing toward the line to his left and got a piece of it. Hicks with a base hit. And that'll bring up Xavier Edwards. And the Marlins have had a half dozen no-hitters. We mentioned Al Leiter was their first. They've had one that was really bizarre, right? Johnny, A.J. Burnett.
7: How many pitches?
0: He walked 9.
7: That's right.
0: Outside corner strike, 0-1. I believe that he literally walked 9 batters in his no-hitter.
7: That's right. I can't remember that.
0: 0-1. Hitting room in right center. Edwards batting with Senoja on deck. And now the stretch, and here's Medina at the belt, and it's taken outside. My guess is that if and when the A's get their first hit, that at that point you'll see Perez leave the game because they have an 8-0 lead. Here's the 1-1. Ready, and Medina throws, and that's taken outside, 2-1.
7: That's interesting. There have been all those combined no-hitters, but now of the 24, not one combined perfect game.
0: That's a very interesting point.
7: Yep.

0: four more homers today. Hernandez and Jimenez and Lopez and Hernandez again. And they've hit 12 over this three-game series.
1: You know, what's interesting, too, about this attempted perfect game for the Marlins, because there's been traffic. I mean, there have been long innings for Perez to have to wait and go back out there.
0: Here's a delivery now, and that's taken. That's a strike. And the count's 0-1. If my memory serves me, during Dallas's perfect game, they had a long at-bat in the bottom of the eighth inning before Dallas came out to complete it. Of course, in the top of the ninth, the 0-1 pitch is a line drive at short. Kuroda Grauer goes back to second. That's a double play. So Hicks couldn't get back. It's a 6-4 double play and a ball that was scalded, but right to the shortstop, Kuroda Grauer. And he flipped over to Geloff on the bag and quickly threw away. And Esteury Ruiz is coming up. Ruiz is 1-for-3 with a walk. And here's the pitch by Luis Medina. Swung on and missed on a breaking ball. For the A's in the bottom of the inning, Butler, Kuroda, Grauer, and Cortez.
1: Yep. The 28th of June, 2023, Domingo Ramon's perfect game at the Coliseum.
0: Here's the 0-1 delivery, and that's a strike. Of course, Dallas and his perfecto and Catfish Hunter.
1: Yep.
0: Threw his at the Coliseum. 0-2. Bolt to a two steps toward right center. Butler straight up and right. And here's the 0-2 pitch, the delivery now. Ruiz is hit by it. So Ruiz hit by a pitch. He becomes the third Marlin to be hit today. He'll trot down to first. Not thrilled. Let's see where it got him, Johnny. It's kind of toward his wrist, his left wrist.
1: Oh, wow.
0: Maybe the forearm.
1: We got some information on that no-hitter from Burnett. You're right. 9 walks, 7 strikeouts, 129 pitches. That was May 12th, 2001.
0: Mm-hmm.
1: Thanks, Andy.
0: So here's Leo Jimenez coming up. Two on, two out, 8-0 Marlins. Perfect game in progress for Perez. And Medina's pitch is low, and it's 1-0. Well, you mentioned that it's interesting, too. You're mentioning there has not been a combined perfect game. There have been plenty of instances where a pitcher has come out with a perfect game.
1: Yes.
0: And then it was blown by the bullpen. 1-0, here's the delivery, and that's outside. It's blocked by Servin, now 2-0. Gage Jump went three innings for the A's today. 8 hits and 6 runs. Mason Barnett went 2. He allowed 3 hits and 2 runs. And then Sterner and Harris followed Barnett. And Medina is pitching in the top of the 8th. 2 on, 2 out, and a 2-0 count. And Jimenez waits. He's a right-handed hitter, and he takes low, and now 3-0. $8,686 today. A's will be back home after the break on the 17th, hosting the Nationals. Hitting room in left center, and the 3-0 pitch is on the way, and that misses inside. Man, bases loaded. Two walks and a hit batter in the inning. And that'll bring up Conine, and that'll bring Scott Emerson out of the dugout. The A's pitching coach heads to the mound with the bases loaded as the A's trail 8-0. It's been a nightmare of a series for the green and gold. We'll pause to allow our stations to identify themselves on A's Cast and the A's Radio Network.
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0: left-handed hitter, bases loaded, two out, eighth inning, 8-0 Marlins, and the pitch by Medina is taken inside. Can't find the plate. He's only thrown six strikes since he's been in. 1-0. Here's the turn. Here it is, and that's low. 2-0. Two balls and no strikes. Bases loaded. Two out, and the pitch to Conine, and that's a strike at the knees. Sinker at 98. Two and one. The infield to pull. Left-handed hitter deep in the box, and the 2-1 pitch on the way, and swung on a miss. High fastball, and now 2-2. Awaiting the drama to see what will unfold in the bottom of the eighth. In case you're wondering, nobody throwing in the bullpen for the Marlins. Actually, they do have somebody up, just right-hander up and throwing. Here's the 2-2 pitch, and swung on and missed. So they leave three, and Yuri Perez will come out. At least we assume he's coming out. No, you know what? They're going to the bullpen. They're going to go to the pen right here.
1: Wow.
0: So Bakker is coming in from the pen right here. So Perez, with the perfect game in progress, leaves after seven. And as we go to the bottom of the eighth, it's 8-0 Marlins.
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15: Now back to A's baseball.
0: Right-hander Luke Bakker emerges from the bullpen for the Marlins.
1: Hear the crowd booing.
0: Lawrence Butler leads it off. Fans are not happy.
1: No.
0: Here's the 1-0 pitch on the way, and it's taken for a strike. Unless there's something else going on in the ballpark that we're not aware of, I think this would be directed at the Marlins.
1: It is.
0: And the fact that Perez is taken out after seven innings of perfect baseball, and the pitch taken outside 2-1.
1: Remember that.
0: Now they're thinking about the fact that he spent time this year on the IL with a thigh injury. And also the Tommy John surgery that knocked him out 2 years ago. The 2-1 pitch, and that's taken outside 3-1.
1: Shame. They're saying shame.
0: Yeah. 3-1. Ready, on the way, and it's taken outside. So Butler works a walk, and the A's have their first base runner. Fans wanted to see it.
1: They're mad. They are absolutely angry.
0: There's nothing quite as dramatic as when you see something in progress and it builds over the course of a ballgame.
1: Yes.
0: Then it gets to the eighth inning and a perfect game at that point.
1: Yeah, they've been 24 in the history of this game. Fans wanted to, fans to witness history. They're hot.
0: So Kuroda Grauer coming up. The A's have their first base runner, and Kuroda Grauer takes inside 1-0. 8-0 Miami. Here's the right-hander out of the stretch, and he's at the belt. And the 1-0 pitch to Joshua, and that's a strike on the inside corner. One ball, one strike.
1: We don't know with the injury, right? The injury, how bad it is with Perez just coming back from it. Not all that long ago.
0: Here's the 1-1 pitch, and it swung on and popped up into right. Angle down the line, a long run for Kona, and still racing. He can't get it. That's a base hit. The A's have their first hit. And Butler goes to second. So pop fly down the right field line by Kuroda Grauer. And first, the perfect game was lost on the walk, and now the no-hitter is lost on the pop fly base hit down the right field line by Joshua Kuroda Grauer. His ninth hit in his sixth game in the big leagues, and that'll bring up Cortez with the A's trailing 8-0.
1: Yeah, we'll never know if Perez would have thrown it, right? We'll never know.
0: So here's the pitch to Carlos, and that's a strike in the outside corner.
1: Same shame.
0: No balls in one strike. And here it is, and that's outside. Well, the game has changed.
1: No kidding.
0: I thought he would at least come out for the eighth.
1: Yes.
0: Didn't you?
1: Because if you have a quick inning, if you're going on adrenaline that ninth.
0: Here's the 1-1 pitch, and on the way, and it's taken outside 2-1. Two balls and one strike. Here's the 2-1 pitch on the way, and it's swung on and hits a right field hit. Well, Conine back at the track over his head. That's going to be off the wall. Here's Butler around third. He's going to score. Going to third is Kuroda Grauer on a line drive smash to right. Two base hit by Cortez. The A's are on the board, and now it's an 8-1 ball game. And Muncy coming up.
1: You talk about a momentum shift. Man.
0: Elvis Alvarado is up in the A's bullpen. Nobody throwing in the Marlins pen. And here's Muncy. Bakker delivers, and Max Big Cut fouls it back. No balls, one strike on the way, and Max, a strike on the outside corner, is going to challenge.
11: Batter's challenging the pitch. The pitch is the ball. The A's have two challenges remaining.
0: Good challenge. Lake Bakker on the mound. So Lake Bakker is at the belt. And here's the pitch to Max. That's swung on and missed. Bakker was drafted by the Padres 10 years ago in the fifth round out of Wisconsin Whitewater. 2.87 ERA for the year. 1-2 pitch to Max, and that's fouled straight back. One and two. Infield back. He's down 8-1. Nobody out. Bottom of the eighth. Bakker turns. Here it is. And it's inside. Almost hit him. Deep in the box, a slightly open stance. Muncy is 0 for 2 today. Has 5 homers for the year. And here's the 2-2 delivery, and it's high. Jonah Heim is on deck. Yeah, so getting to that point in this inning where with one big swing, they could get back in it. Right now, they're down 7. And here's the 3-2 pitch, and Muncy takes ball 4. So they're loaded. A run is scored in the inning. It's 8-1. And we're going to get a mound visit. Daniel Moskos is showered with booze as he comes out. This crowd is not thrilled.
1: No. Knowledgeable crowd. They're just angry at Clayton McCullough, the manager of the Marlins, for taking out Harris with the perfect game.
0: You're right, but McCullough also has to answer to his front office.
1: Yep, for sure. And they want help. They're in the wild card hunt right now, right?
0: Michael Peterson is up throwing in the bullpen for the Marlins.
1: We don't know, but 91 pitches, not a lot of stress.
0: And how often when you come to a ballpark, to a major league game, do you have the chance to see the kind of drama unfolding that you see with a perfect game in progress?
1: Yeah.
0: So here's Himes, switch hitter, batting left. And the right-hander delivers, and Jonas swings and misses 0-1. Well, the A's have a chance to make a statement here. They're down 7, bases loaded, nobody out. Heim batting left against Bakker. And the pitch to Jonas, drilled to right, and that's a grand slam. And the A's are back in it. It's 8-5. A line shot over the bullpen into the berm. Still nobody out in the eighth inning. Jonah Heim, prime time Heim, clutch time Heim, has delivered again late for the A's. And some people might be thinking, Marlins, you might deserve
1: that. You deserve this, exactly. Man.
0: So here's Servin. And the pitch to Servin is taken inside 1-0.
1: Never seen anything like this. Wild.
0: This is a wild scene. Yeah, a crowd that is just all whipped up into a frenzy. Jonah Heim, man, what a pickup by the A's. Here's the 1-0 pitch, and that's taken for a strike. How many times has he delivered late for this ball club?
1: Incredible. Seems to slow things down in the clutch, right?
0: That was a line smash slam. And here's the 1-1 pitch, and swung on and missed by Servin. One and two. Right-hander out of the stretch, and here's the 1-2 pitch with nobody out in the eighth. And Servin takes outside. The stretch, the right-hander throws, and it's swung on, lifted. Short right center field, a long run for Conine, and it's going to drop. It was a second baseman, Edwards, going way out into right center, trying to make an over-the-shoulder circus catch. The ball hit the tip of his mitt. Conine coming in from right. That's a base hit. It's 8-5, and McCullough's coming out. They're going to make a pitching change, and still nobody out. And listen to this crowd.
1: Showering him with booze right now.
0: Wow. It's one of the most bizarre scenes you'll ever see at a ballpark. It's 8-5. Nobody out. Servin has his first A's hit. Call to the bullpen. The A's are down 3 with nobody out in the eighth. This is Twilight Zone material.
1: Yes, it is.
0: We'll be back after this.
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0: Right-hander Michael Peterson comes out of the bullpen for the Marlins to make his second appearance of the series. Nobody out. Five runs in. Bottom in the eighth. The A's fail 8-5. And Servin's at first. And Henry Bolte's up at the top of the order. And the right-hander delivers out of the stretch. And it's very high. If Bolte were to get on base, Nick Kurtz would represent the tying run. Walk, single, double, walk, grand slam, single. Here's the 1-0 pitch on the way. Here it is, and that swung on and popped a foul right side. If the A's were to somehow come back to win this game,
1: what that would do for this club?
0: It would be one of the all-time stories.
1: Yes, no question.
0: One ball, one strike. The right-hander at the belt. Bolte waits. Here it is. And Henry hits a foul off to the right, out of play. So Kurtz on deck and then Gellock. Jonah Heim, by the way, Johnny, since the 4th of June, has 7 home runs and 16 RBI.
1: And many of those home runs late.
0: Right-hander peeks over his shoulder at first. A short lead by Servin. The 1-2 delivery. Bolte waits. The right-hander throws, and it's swung on a ground ball to short. The flip to second for one. The relay back to first is not quite in time. The only guy maybe in baseball who would have beaten that out was Henry Bolte.
1: Right.
0: Now the Marlins thinking about a challenge. They won't.
1: That was a routine.
0: The force at second, 6-4, and Kurtz coming up.
1: Sorry, Ken. That was a routine 6-4-3, right? He just beat it out. Great speed.
0: He's down 3. It's 8-5. Kurtz is 0-for-3. Michael Peterson at the belt delivers to Nick, and it's high inside. 36th appearance for Peterson. He is 1-1, a 3.16 ERA. He went to junior college at Riverside Community College. One ball and no strikes. Kurtz waits, and it's swung on and missed. Power against power. Fastball 97. Now the 1-1 pitch, short lead by Servin, infield to pull, the outfield hitting room in right center, and Nick Kurtz takes outside. The runner is going, the throw to second, and he's out. I have no idea. I really don't. Servin's thrown out. The A's are going to challenge that, I think. And the throw was taken by the shortstop, Otto Lopez. And why you were going there, down by three runs in the eighth inning.
19: The outfield, second base.
1: Yeah, why Bolte would go? That run doesn't mean anything, right?
0: Yeah, it was Bolte. It wasn't Servin. Yeah, it was Bolte. Yeah. But, you know, as fast and as great as Henry is on the bases, Henry Bolte thrown out trying to steal a second. I think I had served. I had said Servant mistakenly.
1: I have no idea.
0: But Bolte had bounced into the force play. And I don't think the A's are going to win this challenge. So Bolte thrown out, at least for now, 2-6 at second base. That's not something the A's really needed right there.
1: 8-5, eighth inning, all the momentum.
0: You need three runs, and you've got Kurtz at the plate.
1: Yeah.
0: Left hand trying to get to the bag, and
19: after view, the call on the field is confirmed. The runner's out. Yeah. The Athletics lose their challenge.
0: So that's the second out, and that really stalls the momentum that the A's had built here in this inning. They're down three. Kurtz is up, and the count's 2-1. Zach Gelof's on deck. Here's the 2-1 delivery, and Peterson ready at the belt, and comes to the plate to Kurtz, and Nick takes low, and now 3-1. Two, Peterson from the stretch, the first base side, and Kurtz swings and misses, and down he goes, and that quickly the inning is over. Nick Kurtz is the picture of frustration down there right now. The A's get five, they're back in it. After eight, it's 8-5 in favor of the Marlins.
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0: 8-0 Marlins. They bat in the ninth against Luis Medina, who's out of the game, and Elvis Alvarado comes in for the A's. So Alvarado will pitch for the A's in the ninth, which is brought to you by California Community Colleges. It's 8-5 in favor of Miami. And Joe Mack comes off the bench, and he's going to bat for the Marlins in the ninth, and Alvarado delivers, and the pitch high, 1-0. Starting pitcher Perez for the Marlins was perfect through seven. The next pitcher, Bonker, did not get an out in the eighth, and he was charged with five runs. And the delivery is taken for a strike in the outside corner. Pete Fairbanks is up throwing in the bullpen for the Marlins.
1: And you wonder, was there a call made? Did McCullough make that call on his own? Did he call? Right? Did he? What should we do here?
0: Here's the 1-1 pitch and the delivery. And it's on the way, and it's taken outside. I understand why he did it.
1: Of course. guy's coming off the injury, right?
0: Yeah.
1: But, man.
0: But still.
1: He didn't have a lot of stressful innings. He was at 91 pitches. Throw him out there for the eighth.
0: Like, we thought he was going to come out and at least give it a shot in the eighth. Here's the 2-1 pitch, the delivery, and it swung on and missed. And now it's 2-2. Two balls, two strikes. 14 hits for the Marlins and four hits for the A's. Alvarado facing Joe Mack, the pinch hitter in the ninth. Elvis ready. He's at the belt. The turn, it's on the way, and it's swung on and missed, and down he goes. Got him with a slider inside. Out number one. And Otto Lopez is coming up. And what a series he's had. Seven hits against the A's this weekend. He has doubled and homered. Also has a sac fly this afternoon. A's down three, one out, top of the ninth. Alvarado out of the stretch. Here's the pitch by Elvis. And that's a strike on the inside corner. Geloff, Butler, and Kuroda Grauer for the A's against Pete Fairbanks in the bottom of the ninth. Here's the pitch by Elvis. And he throws, and it's swung on, lifted, foul, out of play, right side. 3:40 on Tuesday from Comerica Park. JT Ginn for the A's, Tarek Skubal for the Tigers. The wall-to-wall baseball programming will begin at 1:30 with Towney and the Commander. Oh and two, Elvis ready out of the stretch. And here's the 0-2 pitch by Alvarado. Here it is, and it's low and outside. The Tigers will be back here in West Sacramento a little bit later during the second half. Here's the 1-2 pitch. The pause by Elvis now throws, and it's a ground ball left side deep in the hole. Backhand, Kuroda Grauer, long throw, and not quite in time. Great effort by Kuroda Grauer to the backhand, deep in the hole, rim of the outfield grass. A high throw, but it was snared at first by Kurtz. And that's an infield base hit for Otto Lopez. His eighth hit of this series.
1: Yeah, he's 8-for-14.
0: So here's Roberto Hernandez coming up. A's need to keep it where it is. Down three. Right-handed hitter. He's homered twice today. And Alvarado's pitch is ripped. And it's missed by Kuroda Grauer. Got by him to the left. Into left center field. Lopez going to third. The throw to second. Hernandez with a dive. And he's safe. And runners at second and third. I don't know that Joshua missed that as much as he tried to deke the runner into thinking that he had caught it.
1: It's the latter. He was trying to deke.
0: Because that ball was whistled.
1: Yep.
0: And kind of a cagey move by Kuroda Grauer.
1: For sure.
0: Acting as if he had caught the ball.
1: Yep.
0: But it was by him to his left. Although, I'm not sure that it got by him by that much. So second and third, the infield in. And Elvis Alvarado comes to the belt. And Hicks at the plate, a left-handed hitter. And he takes, and that's a ball, and it's 1-0. Yeah, the Tigers and the A's on Tuesday. The Tigers with three All-Stars. So it's 1-0, infield in, the outfield toward left. And the pitch to Hicks with runners at second and third is on the way, and it's blue foul straight back. The rookie Kevin McGonigal, a high school pick, and 23 by the Tigers out of Pennsylvania. The catcher Dylan Dingler and the outfielder Riley Green, who homered today, is 13th. Count 1-1. Servin sets up inside. And Alvarado turns, throws, and backdoor breaking ball is a strike. Marlins 8 is 5. The A's were down 8-0. They put 5 on the board in the bottom of the 8th. Hitting room in right center, infield in. And here's the 1-2 pitch, and on the way, and it's low. And the mystery there in the bottom of the 8th was Henry Bolte trying to steal second base.
1: Yeah, it was a 8-5 game, and the momentum was on the A's side up to that point.
0: And Nick Kurtz at the plate. 2-2. Elba's looking for the strikeout. And the 2-2 pitch with one out and two on. Here it is. And it's in the dirt, blocked by Servin. Skubal, his last appearance was on Tuesday against the Yankees. 6 innings, 1 hit, 2 runs, 1 earned, no walks, 9 strikeouts. As the Tigers swept the Yankees in that series last Monday, Tuesday, and Wednesday. Now the count 3-2. Kuroda Grauer creeps into the grass over at short. Now time is called at the plate by Hicks. And the 3-2 delivery by Elvis Alvarado. Here's the pause now. Long hold and turns, throws, and it's a foul sip, and Servin couldn't hold it. And the count 3-2. Last time the A's saw the Tigers was in August a year ago, and the A's swept them in a 3-game series right here. Here it's 8-5. The A's are trailing. Marlins have the lead. They have runners at second and third. And with one out, Alvarado again. Here's the 3-2, and it's swung on and bounced foul toward the dugout of the Marlins down to our right. As we cross the three-hour mark on this Sunday, the 5th of July, when the A's took the Tigers last year, that was part of the miseries that the Tigers endured a year ago.
1: Yeah, they had it. Tough last part of the season.
0: The Guardians passing them.
1: The Guardians had that amazing month.
0: Again, 3-2. Left-handed hitter, right-handed pitcher. And Elvis throws, and it's swung on and foul back to our left. One of those games was a 2-0, or actually a 7-0 win for the A's, in which Luis Morales went 7, allowed 2 hits, and K'd 7. 3-2, we'll do it again. Runner is at 2nd and 3rd. And with 1 out in the 9th, Alvarado throws to Hicks. He's out of the stretch, and here it is. And it's swung on and poked foul out of play. When the A's played the Tigers in Detroit a year ago, the Athletics lost 2 out of 3. Again, here's the 3-2 with one out. And it's on the way, and that's a little tapper back toward the mound. Down to get it, Alvarado. One play, the run scores. Throws to first for the out as Kurtz avoids a collision with Liam Hicks going down the line. But the run scores from third. That ball was dribbled just to the right of home plate. And then a bang-bang play at first, and Kurt somehow able to stay on the bag and avoid a collision. But with the run scoring, the Marlins lead by 4. It's 9-5.
1: Yeah, great athletic play by Nick Kurtz over there.
0: He has some nifty footwork over there.
1: He does.
0: Which you have to be a solid first baseman. Here's Xavier Edwards, switch hitter, batting left. Now runner at third. As Hernandez is over at third. Marlins. Ninth inning. And the pitch. And that's high inside. The Marlins have scored 28 runs in this series. They've hit 12 homers.
1: Yeah, they went Coors Field to Sutter Health Park. They'll be back to reality.
0: That's the hitting parlay,
1: yeah.
0: Right?
1: Yeah, for sure.
0: One ball, one strike. Here it is by Elvis, and it's low and outside. It skips away from Servin, but not far enough. And back to third goes Hernandez. Two balls, one strike.
1: Yeah, I mean, don't get me wrong. They've been playing great baseball, right? 23-8 if they win this one since June 1st.
0: Yeah, they've been winning pretty much everywhere.
1: Yep.
0: You know, speaking of home runs, Johnny, with Yordan Alvarez leading the American League.
1: Yeah.
0: He is awfully close to leading in all three of the Triple Crown for categories
1: sure.
0: Right now.
1: Yeah, Triple Crown candidate for sure.
0: 2-1 pitch by Alvarado. And this one's outside. Entering today, he was leading in homers and in RBIs. He had passed Kurtz in ribbies with 67 and next 66. And he was batting 324. Yandy Diaz was ahead of him at 325. 3-1 pitch by Alvarado, and that's outside. Tough inning for Elvis. So 2-1, one out, A's down 4, and Scott Emerson, he's gotten a workout today, huh, Johnny?
1: This is his last mound visit, yeah.
0: He's gotten his running and his steps in today.
1: Yep.
0: Beating a path from the dugout to the pitcher's mound. The last American League Triple Crown winner was Miguel Cabrera. In 2012.
1: How about before that?
0: That would have been Yaz. Yeah. Yaz in 67.
1: 67 at 301 and won it, right?
0: How about the National League?
1: Ducky Joe Medwick?
0: Yeah.
1: 37?
0: Exactly. Good call there, Mr. Dosko. Emerson back to the dugout. A's down 4. Javier Sanoja coming up as the Marlins have runners at first and third. They still have a flight coming up later today to the Motor City, and the Marlins have a flight home. Each team off tomorrow. Alvarado is ready, and the pitch, and that's inside 1-0. Jump, Barnett, Sterner, Harris, Medina, and Alvarado for the A's. A's pitchers have walked 7. And the 1-0 pitch on the way. Foul straight back, and it's 1-1. These pitchers have walked 7, and they've hit 3. One ball, one strike. And the pitch to Sanoja. Here it is by Elvis. Instead of throw to first, a lob not in time.
1: They're still yelling shame.
0: They are, yeah. What a weird game.
1: It was.
0: And that might be an inarticulate way to describe it, but it's been weird.
1: It has.
0: The 1-1 pitch on the way is a bouncy ball back at third, gobbled up. Muncy's got it, fires it across for the out. We go to the bottom of the ninth. The Marlins lead the A's 9-5.
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0: The right-hander, the veteran Pete Fairbanks, comes out of the bullpen to work for the Marlins. We go to the bottom of the ninth. Gelof leads it off. The A's are down 9-5. Fairbanks is 3-3 with a 6.84 ERA. He is 12 for 14 in the save department. 9-5. The A's made it 8-5, but the Marlins tacked on a run in the ninth against Alvarado. Gelof leads it off, and Fairbanks, a short armer, delivers. That's a strike on the outside corner. One time one of the top relievers in the American League. During his time with the Rays, 0-1. Here's the delivery, and Gelof swings and misses, and now it's 0-2. Fairbanks, if you go back to 22 and 24 games, he had a 1.13 ERA. He had a 2.58 in 49 games in 23. Counts 0-2. Ready at the belt. Here it is. And Zach, it's a line drive, base hit to left. Gelof's first hit today. He's hit in 26 of his last 27 games. And Butler coming up with the A's down 4. In case you just joined us, you missed a lot.
1: That's for sure.
0: Yuri Perez was perfect through 7. When he was taken out of the game, he had thrown 92 pitches. Lake Bacher came on in the 8th for the Marlins. And Butler takes a strike. And the A's scored 5 runs before he had recorded an out. Then he left the game. 4 coming on the slam by Jonah Heim. A's got within 3. Now they're down 4. Leadoff man is on. And Butler takes a strike. No balls and 2 strikes. So it's 0-2. Lawrence waits. Fairbanks working from the stretch and throws. And Butler takes on. Any all-star snubs you'd like to mention?
1: Sonny Gray is one.
0: Sonny Gray.
1: Yeah, absolutely.
0: 10-1 at 2.61 ERA.
1: Come on. You break on that.
0: Yeah. Now the 1-2 pitch. Hitting room in right center. And Lawrence takes high. And now it's 2-2. Kuroda Grauer is on deck.
1: Yeah, that was surprising, to say the least.
0: All right, this will be a 2-2. Right-hander comes set. Here's a delivery, and it's swung on. And lined in a right for a base hit, angled down the line. Gelof's around second. The ball goes to the wall. Gelof's going to third. They'll hold him on a double down the right field line by Butler. And the A's are alive. The door is ajar. They're down 4. Nobody out, and runners at second and third. And here's Kuroda Grauer coming up. Right-handed hitter, infield back, Fairbanks deals, and it's high. One more base runner to bring the tying run up, and that's all you can ask for in this situation. Just the shot with the tying run at the plate. 9-5 Marlins, nobody out. And here's the pitch to Joshua, and it's outside back of the screen. And here's Gelof to score, and Butler goes to third. So it's 9-6. That's a wild pitch.
1: They scored a pass ball.
0: Oh, they went past ball with it. Okay, thank you, Johnny.
1: They tried to backhand it.
0: Yeah. So rolled a pass ball. most important thing is the count's 2-0, and Kuroda Grauer fouls it back out of play. That run really doesn't mean that much. The A's need to score four runs here, but they'll take it, and down 9-6. You get that run, you still need three to tie. And now here's the pitch. Fairbanks out of the stretch, and the 2-1 delivery to Kuroda Grauer is fouled back, fouled straight back. Two and two. Fairbanks from the stretch. He's at the belt. Now ready and deals. And Kuroda Grauer swings and misses. He K's. One out. By the way, just wanted to mention that earlier when Joe Mack pinch hit for Navarrete, of course, Joe Mack stays in the game behind the plate. So the pass ball is charged to Joe Mack. One out, runner in third, it's 9-6. And here's Cortez. Fairbanks throws, and Carlos hits it foul. And again, if Cortez gets on base, then the A's have the shot. With Max Muncy, who has good power, he's on deck. So Carlos just trying to battle right here. He's had a great series. He had a long offer when this series began. But he has five hits over this three-game set. No balls, one strike. Fairbanks delivers. Here it is. And that strike in the outside corner, close pitch. Not challenged, though, by Carlos, and it's 0-2. Perez, Bakker, Peterson, and Fairbanks for the Marlins. And the 0-2 pitch on the way is swung on. It popped up on the infield. That's going to be playable for somebody. Edwards, the second baseman, calling into the grass, and he makes the catch. Cortez pops out, and Muncy represents the A's last shot. So Max has struck out twice and walked. They'd love to get Schoenheim up. Look who's on deck. For a situation where he could tie the game.
1: Prime time on.
0: 9-6, Marlins, runner at third, that's Butler. Two out, ninth inning, and the pitch to Muncy is a breaking ball strike. A's on the mound today. Jump, Barnett, Sterner, Harris, Medina, and Alvarado. 0-1 pitch from Fairbanks. At the belt, turns, throws, and Max takes inside. It's 1-1. Hitting room in right center. Konine shading the line in right. Infield to pull. And the 1-1 delivery. And Muncy taking a strike on the outside corner. Now you're down to you're the A's, down to your final strike. The Marlins are one strike away from a sweep. And from their 23rd win in their last 31 games. Pete Fairbanks working from the first base side. Butler leads at third. The A's down three in the ninth. And here's the 1-2 pitch, and it's high. Two and two. Two balls, two strikes. Muncy waits. Fairbanks ready. The pitch to Max is swung on and fouled back. Stays alive. Got a fastball, 96. Well, after some injuries, Fairbanks has regained velocity. Now he goes to the rosin bag. Now he plants his back foot. Muncy right on top of the plate, a slightly open stance. And again, here's the 2-2 delivery, and it's high. For the sake of the drama, you'd love to see Haim come up as the tying run.
1: Absolutely.
0: Right? I mean, he is the storybook guy. He's had the drama for the A's this year. 3-2. Fairbanks ready. Kicks. Here it is. And outside. And here we go. Haim is the tying run. Pick. But this has been challenged by Joe Mack, the catcher.
1: Yep.
0: And Wow, and it was
7: Get one challenge remaining.
0: It missed by a stitch.
1: Yep.
0: Right, Johnny? The Marlins were one stitch away from a walk-off challenge.
1: And this is why baseball is perfect, right? Time coming up.
0: Wow. Well, he has sent two games further on into the night with walk-off homers late.
1: Man.
0: He had a grand slam earlier. A's down three. He's the tying run in the ninth. And the pitch by Fairbanks is a strike at the knees, and Haim's going to challenge that.
7: The batter's challenging the pitch.
0: It's a strike.
7: The Athletics have one challenge remaining.
0: No, not a bad challenge.
1: Not a bad challenge. You have two left at that point. Yep.
0: Yeah. And if you don't have any left, you get an extra one, an extra frame.
1: That's right.
0: 0-1, two out, 9-6. They lead from first and third. Fairbanks is ready. Delivers. Runner going. It's in the dirt, and that'll be defensive indifference. The first baseman, Hicks, was playing behind Muncy. So Max goes to second, and now the A's have second and third. And Jonah Heim, who was not with the ball club when the season began, he was acquired from Atlanta, second stint with the A's, as he made his big league debut with the A's in 2020. One ball, one strike. He's batting left against Fairbanks. Here it is. Swung on and hit into center field for a base hit. Two runs are going to score. It's now 9-8. Butler scores. Muncy scores. Heim comes through amazingly again in an uncanny fashion this year. Mr. Clutch. Now it's 9-8.
1: This guy is unbelievable.
0: Colby Thomas is going to run for him. And Brian Servin, playing in his first ever game as an Athletic, will be coming up. It's 9-8. Heim has six RBIs in the last two innings. The A's, from being down 8-0 and having a perfect game thrown at them through seven innings, are now down 9-8 in the ninth. Two out, Thomas at first, serving up against Pete Fairbanks. Fairbanks at the belt. And the kick, here it is, and it's a strike in the outside corner.
1: Yeah, for those wondering, Servin does have six career big league homers.
0: Thank you, Johnny. He had played in 101 major league games before today. He batted 295 in AAA. Runner at first, two out. Fairbanks at the belt. Here it is, and a breaking ball for a strike. Good pitch. So now the count's 0-2. No balls and two strikes. Now the stretch. Servin trying to battle right here. Fairbanks turns. The pitch is swung on a bounce to the right side. Fardo's left at second. Edwards has it. Off-balance throw for the out, and this game is over. It would take us about 3 hours to recap it.
1: Yeah, no kidding.
0: Two different games, but the bottom line for the Marlins is they earn the sweep against the A's. They win it 9-8. The A's were down 8-0. But the Marlins got that big run in the ninth to make it, and it's not a save situation, of course, for Fairbanks, to make it 9-5. But the A's came up with three in the bottom. Nine runs, 16 hits Marlins. Eight runs, seven hits in error for the A's. Perez, the winner, jumped the loser. Time of the game was 3 hours, 22 minutes, and the attendance, 8,686. The Marlins are 49-42. The A's are 41-49, and they've lost seven of their last eight. Where do we start, Johnny?
1: Oh, man, there's so much to talk about. By the way, for the Marlins, their sixth series sweep already, tying their mark from last year, the whole year. So what a year for Miami. But, man, a perfect game through seven, and you almost find a way to come back. And what about Jonah Heim? And, I mean, the decision, obviously, Clayton McCullough. I mean, there's so much to dissect here. We only have a few minutes, but that was a pretty wild affair, for sure.
0: Well, the All-Star trio will be on the postgame to dissect all of it. Right?
1: There'll be a lot of calls in that postgame, I promise you.
0: You've got Michael, you've got the Commander, you have Ray Jensen,
1: absolutely,
0: too, right?
1: All-Star cast.
0: They're an All-Star cast.
1: Take a lot of calls. There'll be a lot of opinions on this whole thing, right?
0: It was a wild day, man. It's something that I don't know that we've ever seen. I mean, we've seen no-hitters with guys taken out of games a million times. You know, Perez.